0: joining us on video, and I see in our show chat that he has tried to log into the stream a couple of times, but there could be just some slight technical difficulties that he might be enduring. So if that continues, we will probably just give him a phone call and get him hooked up here on the phone. But I haven't seen a text come through from Ian, so maybe he's trying to troubleshoot something. So either way, we'll have Ian O'Connor here on the show in just a minute. And until that time, Brad, we got to get some baseball scores and some college football scores to the masses. And MV Pete might have just added another one to the collection. I heard you going nuts in the break. What happened with the Cubbies in their Brewers game?
1: A home run to Soider A Center from the soon-to-be-named NL MVP, PCA, two-run shot of the basket as the Cubs go up 2-0 on the Brewers. They're looking to even up the series at 2-2. So hopefully they're going to actually hold the lead, but chances are the bullpen will blow it.
0: Yeah. Yeah, I mean, their bullpen has been a wreck for the last couple of nights here in this series. But yeah, the Cubbies do lead it 2-0. And the Red Sox and the O's tied up 1-1. We mentioned our Let's Go Streaking game. Blaze Alexander's already got a hit. Kobe Mayo's already got a hit. Orioles and the Red Sox tied up at 1. Adley Rutschman went deep for the Bo Sox. And Pete Alonso answered with a sac fly for Baltimore. The one big shock so far on the first night of week one in college football, Rutgers. Team that I work for. I don't work for the football team. I work for the university. I'll be doing the women's volleyball broadcast on Saturday. I don't know if I'd want to be on campus right now. They are getting smoked by UMass. It's 27-7. The Minutemen taking it to Rutgers right now. That is not great. Although Rutgers is right near the red zone. So if there's ever a time for a big comeback, maybe it would be right now. All right. We've got Ian O'Connor on hold right now. Some video stream issues. So that's all right. We'll do a phoner, classic phoner. Ian O'Connor joins us now, columnist at The Athletic, the 6-time New York Times best-selling author, joins us right now, and also 20-time first-place winner in national writing contests. He's one of the best in the biz. So great. So glad to have him here on our show. Ian, it's Pat and Brad. Thanks so much for joining us, man. How you doing?
2: Hey, guys, as a lifelong resident of New Jersey, I have asked this question for, I've been on the planet 62 years. I feel like I've been asking this question for about 55 of those years. When New Jersey produces some of the best high school talent, football-wise, in the country, how come Rutgers can't get enough of those kids to stay home and be a better Division I football program? I mean, at times, Shiano has done a good job there, but yeah, that's it's always been one of the great mysteries of sports in my time on this planet.
0: Yeah, it really is. It's frustrating to say the least, Ian. But by the way, happy birthday. Loved the 62 push-ups that you banged out in basically a minute for the 62nd birthday. What else? What other kind of, are you going to run a triathlon? Is that next? Or what other kind of athletic feats should we expect from you?
2: Pat, you sold me short there. It was knuckle push-ups. Now, have you ever done a knuckle push-up?
0: That's right.
2: It's a little tougher than the standard kind, because if it was standard, I think I could have gotten it to about 75. I generally just post my columns, my books, my occasional thought on the news of the day and not something like that. I do that once every maybe 10 years. So I don't think I'll be doing too much of that kind of thing, but it was a little different from me. And so as you get older, you try to find ways to motivate yourself to stay in reasonable shape. So that was one way I tried to do it.
0: Yeah. And Ian, you know, I wanted to bring that up first, and I promise we'll get to the football stuff here in just a second. I wanted to bring that up because I was getting clowned by the guys on the show last week. I posted a video of doing some deadlifting. You know, I was proud of myself. Biggest deadlift in basically since I was in college. 365 for a couple of reps. So I felt good about it. And then I got called, you know, what are you, a 21-year-old girl? What are you this? What are you that? So I said, hey, Ian O'Connor, that's a man's man posting 62 push-ups. Don't be clowning me for posting some deadlift reps. So good to know that I got you on my side.
2: Yeah, 100%. And anytime you post something, it doesn't matter what it is. It could be that you just won the Nobel Peace Prize. Somebody's going to rip you online. I mean, it's just, that's just the nature of it. So I got some of that too. But I knew it. I knew this is not something I usually do. It's a little bit out of left field. It gets posted. You're a show off. You got a big head. They're just, a lot of snarky comments, but a lot of nice comments too. And so, but that's the nature of it. And if you can't take it, then don't post it. So, I always get a kick out of why would another human being just like watch something like that and just intentionally make a negative comment for really no reason. And, but then again, I've been paid to criticize people for, the last 40 years. So you have to be able to accept criticism. And I've certainly learned that over time. And I think that's something that some people in our business could go ahead and take a cue from, because I think there are a lot of thin-skinned people who happen to do what we do.
0: I'm hogging all the airtime. So let me, I do have a co-host. His name is Brad Evans. He's a multiple time award winning author as well. So Brad, I'll move some questions here, and why don't you go ahead and ask Ian what you had planned here with opening day a week away.
1: Ian, you're an absolute legend. I appreciate all your contributions to the written word, my friend. Keep writing. A delightful read over the years, for sure. Let's talk the NFL regular season, which only kicks off on a hump day of all days with a rematch of last season's Super Bowl, Patriots and Seahawks. What are you anticipating in the rematch? And specific to Seattle, what are your thoughts on the ground game with rookie Jadarian Price at a Pat's favorite university, Notre Dame? The Hawks are favored by 3.5 right now in the opener. Do you see them, smoking New England, or is New England exact their revenge from last year's big game?
2: I think Seattle wins that game. I would think, although I'm not the biggest gambling guy in the world, I think they would cover that. I think that it's a trip for New England into obviously one of the loudest buildings in sports. And I think the Patriots take a step back this year. I'm not saying that the Vrabel controversy in the offseason, Diana Rossini, of course, that is going to impact that team. I just think they so overachieved last year. It'd be hard for them to match that again. I could see them making the playoffs, maybe losing in the first or second round. But to get back to the big game, I think that is going to be asking for too much. So I think that Sam Darnold now established as a top-tier quarterback. And, Seattle, to me, is a team that, it's really hard to repeat in sports to do what the Dodgers did in baseball. We all know that. The NFL is a league designed to prevent you from having a dynasty. That's why Belichick's two separate dynasties in New England are so impressive, because when you win in the NFL, you get punished in the draft, the schedule, free agency with the salary cap, trying to re-sign people. Everybody wants more money. So it'll be a great test for Seattle to try to do this again. Certainly they're capable with that roster. But I think they start off strongly here. I think they'll be 1-0, and I think it'll be tough sledding for the Patriots. Again, I could see them at 10-7, making the playoffs, losing pretty early, but that's about it.
1: Yeah, you and I very much on the same wavelength in that contest. Let's go to game two of the regular season, and a squabble between a pair of pugilistic kangaroos down in Australia with Niners and Rams. Much has been discussed about the stark differences in travel approaches for both these teams. I'd love to hear your thoughts on that. Also, what's your general assessment of this one? Can the Niners spring the upset across the globe despite all the injury, Jed York, and Kyle Shanahan drama leading up? The Rams are favored by 3.5. So give me your thoughts on the travel schedules and all the drama that has unfolded and impacted this Niners team, and whether or not it's going to have a distraction and an impact in this contest halfway across the globe.
2: Yeah, I don't know about the Jed York drama, although I just brought up the Vrabel drama. It's a little more of a direct impact, you would think, the head coach being involved in something in the offseason that was a major distraction. When it involves an owner, does it have the same impact? I don't know. I don't think Robert Kraft's arrest in the massage parlor really had an impact on the Patriots back in the day. So yeah. I would say that will not be a factor. I just think the Rams are obviously a better team, arguably the best roster in the NFL. As far as traveling to, they're in Melbourne, and I don't know, I've been to Australia a long time ago, and I remember making that trip, and it took an awful lot out of me the first few days, I felt. And I was working back then at the Sydney Olympics. It was a long time ago, but I don't know how the travel will impact and their plans will impact those teams. But the Rams are the better team, clearly, and they have one of the best coaches in the league. So do the 49ers. But I would think the Rams win that game relatively comfortably.
0: We're talking to Ian O'Connor here on BetMGM tonight, Westwood One Sports. He's Brad Evans, I'm Pat Boyle, and Ian is the six-time New York Times best-selling author, a 20-time first-place winner in national writing contests. Make sure you check out his stuff on The Athletic and give him a follow on Twitter at Ian_O'Connor. All right, Ian, let's get to some New York football because I know you've been covering the Giants for a decent amount this summer. How do you think John Harbaugh has done as Giants head coach so far, as we're 10 days away from their opening night matchup against the Cowboys in prime time? I know that's tough. He hasn't even coached a single game yet, but a lot to take away from the preseason. And what are your expectations for Big Blue this year? Because I'm hopeful for 10 wins and a playoff berth.
2: Yeah, and I think optimistically that's what I picked. It's almost like I felt so much in terms of optimism for Giants fans, because they've been through a lot the last 14 years, it feels like it's just time for the New York Giants to finally rejoin the NFL. And I think hiring John Harbaugh put them in position now to be relevant again for the first time, it feels like forever, since they won that second Super Bowl against the Patriots in the 2011 season. And so I would say 10-7, maybe win a wild card playoff game. To me, that is the ultimate upside. Downside, I don't think it's any worse than 8-9. I think Harbaugh and his professionalism will carry the day for the Giants. And just looking at their practices compared to the last four guys who had this job after Coughlin, to me it's night and day. And players are talking about it. The beat writers are talking about it. Every second is being used for something productive. It really is Coughlin-esque. So I think that a guy who's won, 193 games, including the playoffs as a head coach, first time the Giants have ever hired a guy who won a Super Bowl somewhere else. You know, is Harbaugh going to become the first guy to win Super Bowls in different places? Maybe, maybe not. But I do think while he's here, the Giants will be relevant almost every season, and starting with this one. And clearly you have a little question about their playmakers and Malik Neighbors' health. When is Malachi Fields going to be ready to be a significant factor in the offense? Slayton's a question mark. Odell Beckham Jr., what is he going to be? I actually think he's going to be a serviceable role player. I could see him showing up late in games, particularly using his institutional knowledge and experience and being sort of an option, a bailout option maybe for Jackson Dart. So I really like their pass rush. I think they're – when you look at Burns and Carter, and then you look at the linebackers inside and Reese and Edmonds, I think the Giants, they've got a lot of size and physicality. They're definitely going to be better than they were last year. Of course, that's not saying too much, or in recent years. How much better is yet to be determined. I will tell you this. The day that John Harbaugh got fired, the following day, I was talking to him on the phone. He wanted this Giants job right away. He did. He pictured himself in Giants colors leading that team out of the tunnel. And the day he got the job, he told me he thinks that his expectation is to make the playoffs. Now, he may have walked that back a little bit since, but that day when he was feeling it, he felt like this team should be in the playoffs, so we'll see how it plays out.
1: Wow. That's a great answer. I'm really curious to see how it plays out as well. Ian, admittedly, there is a Bears bias on this program, me including, and excluding Pat, obviously a diehard Giants fan. How nutty has Ben Johnson's season goal of being the single greatest offensive team in NFL history? And do you see Caleb Williams, Luther Burden, Roma Dunze, and Colson Loveland making a quantum leap forward in overall production? Also, where are you stand on the Chicago defense? Are they going to be more gummy than Grizzlies? Chicago does open with a bit of a trap game at Carolina. So are you diminishing my Bears' love and high hopes? Please say no.
2: No. I mean, listen, when you have a quarterback that gifted, he's a people compare him, or I've heard this, and I've seen it myself. I did a book on Aaron Rodgers. I studied his career. He does remind me of Rodgers, except he's faster. And Rodgers was pretty fast in his day. But he can make more plays on the run even than Aaron did as a young quarterback, I believe. And, you know, you want your coach to be ultra confident, and obviously he's got an extreme belief in himself. John, I'm a general columnist based in New York, so a breakdown of the Bears roster, I'm not the right guy to ask. John Greenberg would be your guy. He'd be a great guy to have on from The Athletic, who's based in Chicago. But when you have the coach and you have the quarterback in place, you have a chance to do special things in the NFL. They want to talk about having an all-time offense. Well, the best offense I ever saw was 2007 Patriots, and they didn't win the Super Bowl, but they went 18-0 going into that game. And when you consider Belichick, who was a defensive genius, what he did with the slot receiver position, really ahead of everybody else, Wes Welker, of course, he had Randy Moss on that team as well, Brady at the peak of his powers. That's the best offense I've seen ever in watching football for more than half a century. If they can top that, more power to them. But, hey, you want people who believe they can do it, and if you have a coach and quarterback who have that belief, then, yeah, I would think anything's possible.
1: Okay.
0: We're talking to Ian O'Connor here, the six-time New York Times best-selling author here on BetMGM tonight. Make sure you check out all of his stuff at The Athletic right now and give him a follow on Twitter at Ian_O'Connor. Ian, you took the words, well, not the words, but you led right into the next question here perfectly, because I wanted to ask you about Aaron Rodgers. You wrote that bestseller on Aaron Rodgers 2 years ago, Out of the Darkness, The Mystery of Aaron Rodgers. I think him and the Steelers, again, find a way to 10 wins this year and get a wild card berth. I know they won the division last year. I think Cincinnati's probably going to win the division, but I do think Rodgers in his final year gets to the playoffs. How do you feel about watching the last year of a Hall of Fame career and one that has become very polarizing over the last few years? And how do you think this season goes for Rodgers in Pittsburgh?
2: Yeah, I think you're right. I think it's very similar to last year. Maybe they're a little better in terms of playmakers. I think that if I were him, and I certainly don't want to speak for the guy, but I would have been very tempted to call it a day after last year. Why? Because last year really erased the stink and the stain of the New York Jets. And he goes out by winning the division dramatically at the end of the regular season, getting to the playoffs, proving at his age he could still at least win a division. Granted, it wasn't pretty for a lot of the season. And I think that that was a great way, or would have been, to go out. Now, on the other hand, I give the guy credit for putting it out there one more time. He loves the game still. And I think if it weren't for Mike McCarthy getting that job, he probably would have done what I suggested. But there's some unfinished business there with McCarthy, too, because they knocked heads a lot when they were together in Green Bay, and both would admit that today. But they also have a greater appreciation for what they meant to each other now than they did back then. Now, let's face it, McCarthy developed Aaron Rodgers into the best quarterback in the sport. Rarely gets credit for that. When Aaron came out of Cal, he was robotic, the way he held the ball up near his ear, and he was considered not really an athletic player. Well, McCarthy really loosened him up, changed his style, lowered the ball, and, yeah, he developed him into the best player in the NFL. So I think it's kind of a cool story. And despite what I said earlier, I'm glad now that he's playing and with McCarthy, and I think it'll be fascinating to see how that division plays out. Obviously, Harbaugh is gone, Tomlin's gone, so it's a brand-new day in that division. And, yeah, to go out as one of the greatest quarterbacks of all time, I think it would be fitting for Rodgers to make the playoffs again. He has said now that he was sick in that playoff defeat last year where he didn't look good. And I guess he wasn't feeling good. So this time around, to get back to the tournament and maybe have a better showing, that would be a fitting farewell to Aaron Rodgers.
0: Talking to Ian O'Connor here on BetMGM tonight. Ian, I want to finish with some baseball and a team that's near and dear to both of us in the New York Yankees. You wrote a piece on Brian Cashman and the Yanks a few days ago after they blasted the Red Sox 16-1. Boston's radio booth crashing out on the air wanting to throw at the Yankees because Jazz Chisholm stole two bases in a six-run game. I thought that was rich. Either way, the big storylines in the final 3 weeks of the regular season for the Bronx Bombers. What does Judge look like when he comes back in the next week or so, hopefully? Is this lineup good enough to win in October? And does anything happen to either Aaron Boone or Brian Cashman if they fall short again in the postseason? Let's start with Judge in this lineup. How do you think they stack up in a relatively weak American League?
2: Well, you said it there. I think that's a big part of it is I look at the other rosters, including Tampa Bay. Obviously, they have, what, a 3.5 game lead on the Yankees in the division. But I think head-to-toe, the Yankees roster is better, clearly. When you look at the Yankees pitching at the top of that starting rotation, look, you have the first three guys are pretty much lights out at the gate. And then you have the bullpen, the way they're pitching. Judge coming back. I think he's back either for the Colorado Mets or Minnesota series. I would say Colorado is most likely. Maybe he returns on the 25th anniversary of 9/11 against the Mets. But he's going to have a couple weeks to knock the rust off, and then it should be off to the races. And if the I expect the Yankees to win the American League and be in the World Series. Now, winning it may be a bit of a different story. I think the National League is the tougher side of the bracket. And are you going to face the Dodgers, the Braves, the Brewers? Who knows? That's going to be interesting. If they get the Dodgers again, the Dodgers embarrassed them in 24, not only on the field, but afterwards off the field, with just ridiculing the Yankees' lack of fundamentals and the errors that they made. And, man, if that doesn't inspire you to try to get them back 2 years later, I don't know what will, even though baseball is not an emotion sport. I think if they don't get to the World Series, Boone will be replaced. That's my best guess. It would be 9 years, 0-for-9 as far as winning a ring in Aaron Judge's time. And prime, and they need to get him a ring before he's done. Cashman will be there no matter what. Cashman is coming back, and he's 59 now. It feels like he's been there 59 years. He actually started in the organization as an intern in 1986, so it's been a hell of a run for him in New York. But I think Cashman's back no matter what. Boone, I think he needs to get to the World Series. Does he have to win it? Probably not, because they love him there. But again, he's been good to very good for 9 years, but you need to be great if you're the manager of the New York Yankees at some point, and I think 9 years is that point.
0: Okay, that was the last question I was going to ask you. I'm not saying I want this to happen, but it is a question and a hot topic every single year, especially when the Yankees go through that mid-season swoon and then, you know, see what happens in October. So you think it's anything short of making it to the World Series and there will be a new manager for the New York Yankees in 2027?
2: That's not based on intel from inside the organization. I do talk to people in the organization, and I think they really want Aaron Boone to come back. Now, that may rule the day, but my best guess is he's got to get to the World Series. And if that doesn't happen, they will at least seriously consider, maybe for the first time, seriously consider making a change. What I would do with him, too, because he's been a great representative of the franchise, he's been a very good manager, I think he's going to win a lot of games wherever he goes, I would make it more of a ceremony than a firing. And just say, just thank the guy and have a press conference, like a joint press conference, and say, hey, you did a really good job. It's just time for a change now. And there's some urgency. Aaron Judge is going to be running out of prime here in his career to win a ring. So a new voice, a new look at it might just be, hey, Tom Thibodeau, he didn't deserve to be fired. He built that thing up to what it was. Right? It was like Buck Showalter in 95, 96. He didn't deserve to be fired. But Joe Torre and Mike Brown brought a different voice, a different perspective, and got those teams over the top, the Yankees and the Knicks. And that's what I'd be thinking of. This would really be more of a Tibbs removal, maybe a Buck Showalter removal in 95. Guys were really good and did a great job in a lot of ways, but you just need something different to get over the top. And in that context, that would be my best guess.
0: I love that you brought that up, too, there, Ian. 30 years apart, and look, I mean, you've any reason to work the New York Knicks, the NBA champion New York Knicks, into the interview. I would have loved that. So
2: still
0: thanks
2: sounds
0: so,
2: strange,
0: thanks
2: right?
0: Thanks so much. Yes, not so much after 4 months, or 3 months, but yeah, definitely. Oh man, we still got a month, up until if and when they get eliminated next year, that to say that they are the NBA champions, and I think they're going back to back. So how about that, Ian? We appreciate the time so much, brother. Hope to catch up with you again soon, man. Enjoy the weekend and Labor Day, and again, happy 62nd birthday, brother.
2: Hey, thanks a lot, Pat and Brad. It was a pleasure to be with you. Have a great weekend.
1: Seeing.
0: There you go. The great Ian O'Connor, the six-time best-selling author, of the New York Times and the current columnist at The Athletic, Ian O'Connor. Make sure you follow him on Twitter at Ian_O'Connor. Great stuff. We got to get to a break, but when we come back, maybe we can unpack some of what Ian was talking about. Plus, we'll do a little pick'em and we'll get you plenty of scoreboard updates on a busy first night of week one in college football and in Major League Baseball. He's Brad Evans. I'm Pat Boyle. 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

0: hate that this song is associated with the Patriots and at times the Red Sox because, my God, it's a kick-ass song by the Dropkick Murphys.
1: It is.
0: Shipping up to Boston, an all-timer. Welcome on back, BetMGM tonight, Westwood One Sports. He's Brad Evans. I'm Pat Boyle. Phone number to join the show, 310-840-4910. That's 310-840-4910. Huge shout out to one of the great writers, one of the great sports writers of this century, Ian O'Connor, for joining us on the show last segment. We got some scoreboard updates to catch you, but we will do that in just a minute. Let's get right into our next segment here, what we're calling a little all sports pick'em. And we're going to bring producer Brandon Combs into the mix to delegate. Combs, what's going on, brother?
2: What's going on, boys? We got a new segment here. All sports pick 'em. So it's kind of like, you know, a playoff of our pick 'em game that we normally play with the fantasy players and stuff like that. But we're going to go with like different types of questions, different types of reasons why you might pick this team. So let's start here. We've got the Dodgers, the Phillies, and the Brewers. Which team would you take to make a deeper postseason run? Brad?
1: It's got to be Milwaukee. It's not even remotely close to my mind. Look, I think Philadelphia would be number two, with the Dodgers would be last on that list. I mean, Dodgers have been wildly mediocre, whether at the dish or on the mound. They're building a pack of WRC plus and team ERA over the last about 3 weeks. Milwaukee just, you know, I'm watching this, and you and I were talking about it during the commercial break off air. Milwaukee's just so fundamentally sound. It ticks me off, like laying down bunts and doing so perfectly. Moving runners over, knocking guys in. They just find ways to manufacture runs. It's a very fundamentally sound lineup from top to bottom. They got a strong staff, very strong back end as well. There really aren't a whole lot of weaknesses. Well coached, well scouted, and they execute. Period of the story. Milwaukee would not remotely surprise me if they went to the World Series and hoisted the hardware at the end. They're my pick.
0: Well, I made my prediction back in March for the World Series, and I took your guys' Cubbies, and I'm sticking to that, but they're not in this list. So who do I think maybe gets to the NLCS to play them? I'm going to go with the Dodgers here. Look, I feel like the Dodgers are giving off Kansas City Chiefs vibes from a couple of years ago, where the Chiefs kind of scraped their way through the regular season, not 2 years ago when they got to the Super Bowl and got crushed by the Eagles. The last time the Chiefs won the Super Bowl, where they were very mediocre and then had to play the Dolphins in the playoffs in that first round that year, the Kansas City Chiefs, because they had already won a couple of Super Bowls at that point. That's the vibes the Dodgers are giving off to me. Otani doesn't look great. It looks like that knee issue is going to continue to bother him. The rest of the lineup outside of Freeman has been mediocre. The pitching staff, even with Tarek Skubal, has been a big question mark. And yet, again, also to make any NBA connection here, where teams that, you know, maybe weren't the one seed, weren't dominant, but they knew once the playoffs came, it's time to click on. I think that's going to be the Dodgers here. I don't want to look like a sucker and say, oh, the Dodgers are like, no offense, Brad. You might be right, and I might be wrong, and they might not. They might get bounced in the first round in the NLDS or in the wild card round, depending on what seed they are. But I don't want to be the guy that looks like a sucker and all of a sudden the Dodgers are in the NLCS, or maybe my prediction's wrong and the Dodgers are back in the World Series again. So we know they've got the talent. We know they've got the pedigree. I'll take the Dodgers out of those teams.
2: Yeah, I think it's the team that the Cubs are going to play in the wild card series, and that is the Philadelphia Phillies. Look, the lineup is every bit as good as the Dodgers and the Brewers, if not better than the Dodgers and the Brewers lineup. And their 1-2-3 in their starting rotation scares me more than any other team in Major League Baseball. So I think the Phillies make the deeper postseason run of those three. All right. Jeremiah Love, Jordan Love, and Julian Love. Which Love has the better statistical season at their position? Pat?
0: I mean, come on. Are you serious? Are you serious asking me this question? Of course it's Jordan Love, because he's going to win the MVP. Actually, if there's a fourth option... If there's a fourth option, give me Dejan Love. I think that guy's going to put up, that guy's going to do gangbusters this year. No, absolutely not. Jordan Love's going to win the MVP. He's going to ball out. And I think the fact that Josh Jacobs is almost certainly getting suspended makes me think even more of Jordan Love winning the MVP, because look, they got to lean on him. Matt LaFleur's finally got to let Jordan Love cook, and he's going to let him cook if Josh Jacobs is gone for maybe half the season, and Jordan Love is going to tear up opposing defenses. So this one's an easy one for me. No disrespect to Julian Love, who had an interception in the Super Bowl. Still a very good safety for the Seattle Seahawks. Jeremiah Love, Brad and I love him, of Notre Dame. I think he's going to be great, even though the Cardinals are going to be terrible. And hopefully he does not suffer any injuries during the season. But I think Jordan Love's going to win the MVP. So it's a pretty easy answer for me.
1: Yeah, and if that happens, the bottle of tequila is going to be on me. No way in hell that's going to happen. Jordan Love ain't winning the MVP. It's Jeremiah Love is appropriate answer here. Again, Arizona is going to be down, massively, I think, in about every single game, maybe 16 or 17 of 18 contests this season. I know he's got the high ankle sprain. I know he's 50-50 for week one. But he is a do-it-all running back. I've already said this on this show, and I'm going to quadruple down on it. He is going to catch at least 55 balls this year. He may not rush for 1,000 yards, but I think he's going to run for at least 850. I think he's going to score 7 to 10 touchdowns this season, but it's the receiving yards. He's basically going to be a cheaper fantasy version of the CMC football factory. That's who Jeremiah Love is, specially skilled guy, just stay upright. He is the proper answer. Get out of here with your love affair with the other love. And not Julian, but Jordan. That's cray-cray.
2: Yeah, look, I think it's Jeremiah Love. I think Jeremiah Love's going to finish as a top 10 running back in the NFL. I think he's going to rush for 1,000. I think he's going to have at least 600 yards receiving as well. And I do think he's going to have a bunch of touchdowns. So I do think he finishes top 10. Yep. And I don't even think Jordan Love is a top 15 quarterback in the NFL. So it's fair. Jeremiah Love. All right. Browns, Cardinals, Dolphins. Which team will have the number one overall pick in 2027's NFL draft? Brad?
1: It's not going to be Cleveland because I think they're going to win 5-6 games this year. Kind of a respectable defense. And in the offense with Quinshon Judkins, maybe slightly better than advertised. God, the Dolphins are going to stink. The Cardinals are going to stink. That is going to be the ultimate battle of supreme attrition between those two franchises. It's really a coin flip, but give me the fighting or not so fighting flippers. Miami gets absolutely skewered repeatedly. Who the hell is their wide receiver one? Name a wide receiver, Paco.
0: Malik Washington, Jalen Tolbert, I think.
1: That's it.
0: Yeah, I agree with Brad. I think the Dolphins are going to be the worst team in football, and I think the Cardinals are not going to be far behind. So I'm actually going to pick the Browns just because I think their defense has the highest ceiling, even though I think the quarterback play is going to be utterly atrocious. I mean, this is just not a fun question to answer, if I'm being honest. Pick the least, the best of the three worst teams in football this year. I mean, just hold your nose. They're all going to be terrible, but I think the Browns might be the least terrible of the bunch because they actually have a respectable defense still.
2: Yeah, see, I think the Browns have the number one overall pick. I really do. They have five quarterbacks on the roster, and they don't have one quarterback. So I do think that the Browns are in worse shape than what people actually think that they are. I think the Browns end up with the number one overall pick. All right. Patrick Mahomes, Lamar Jackson, Joe Burrow. Which quarterback has the best statistical season this year? Pat?
0: I'm going to go with Joe Burrow because, I think Mahomes is going to be awesome, and I think the Chiefs are going to win the AFC West. I think Lamar will be really damn good, and he's going to run the football more than he did last year, but I don't know if it's going to be like prime vintage Lamar. I still think there might be a little bit that he holds off on. So I think Joe Burrow, assuming he stays healthy, I mean, look, the guy basically is a shoe-in for over 4,500 yards and nearly 40 touchdowns. He's got the best wide receiver duo in the NFL in Ja'Marr Chase and T. Higgins. And the offensive line is mediocre, but Brad, I know you're going to give some love to your guy Chase Brown for what he could do running the rock and catching the rock. I think Joe Burrow, out of the three of these guys, might not do the most winning, but I think in terms of just sheer quarterback numbers, Joe Burrow will put up the best of these three.
1: I disagree. I'm going to go Lamar Jackson. And the one key here and the real separation is on the ground. I think Lamar Jackson's going to get back to his running ways. I mean, it could be minimum like 600, 700 yards on the ground. I think the vertical production will be somewhat comparable between the two. Remember, Joe Burrow's got a much improved defense. I think they're going to be more balanced offensively as a result. So he's not going to have to go out there and chuck it, you know, 40, 45 times in a given week. He's going to have a sensational year. Don't get me wrong. I just think Lamar Jackson, because of his rushing numbers, that is a stark difference in why he's going to be more statistically proven this year than Joe Burrow.
2: Yeah, I think Lamar Jackson wins MVP this year. So I believe Lamar Jackson's going to have the best statistical season of the three. Jacob Mizorowski, Cam Schlittler, Chris Sale. If you had to pick one pitcher of these three to throw game seven of your World Series, who are you riding with, Brad?
1: Man, I mean, the qualification here is game seven of the World Series. And I normally would go with the Miz because this stuff is just utterly spectacular and downright nasty. Guy is, you know, touching 104 on the gun, off the table slider. He's magnificent. He's going to win the NL Cy Young. But in this instance, I'm going Chris Sale. You know, this guy's got a lot of postseason experience. He's nearly 40 years old. He, in his own right, is having a sensational year. If I have everything on the line for the whole shebang, Chris Sale's getting the ball, and I'm letting it ride.
0: Yeah, look, I would say so because he's got the most postseason experience, but unless StatMuse is incorrect, Chris Sale has only made two starts in the World Series, and that was in 2018 against the Dodgers. And he got lambasted in one of them, and I believe he came in relief for the other. So the one start he made in the World Series, 4 innings, 5 hits, 3 runs allowed against the Dodgers in 2018. Long time ago, I know. He's got more postseason experience in one nipple than Mizorowski and Cam Schlittler have. But I would go with my guy Cam Schlittler, and there's no bias in that answer whatsoever.
2: Yeah, out of these three, I'm going with Cam Schlittler, too, only because he's the most consistent.
1: Oh, wow.
2: And Jacob Mizorowski just has too many control issues to pitch a game seven for me. All right, last one. Kevin Harlan, Ian Eagle, Mike Tirico, three great voices. But if you could only pick one to call every Super Bowl for the rest of your life, who are you taking? Brad?
1: Kevin Harlan, he loves Taco Bell, and I love it when a random cat start running on the field against a play-by-play. No offense, Ian Eagle, who I met in person at the Final Four, awesome human being, incredible at his job, and so is Mike Tirico. That Kevin Harlan is kind of my guy because he is just over the top, as am I.
0: Yeah, for me, it's Bird. It's Ian Eagle. He's my GOAT. Friend of the show. Love Ian, so he would be my pick.
2: Yeah, I'm going with Kevin Harlan, too, just because of his love for Taco Bell and the way that he, I mean, he's just got that dad joke in him. And I love Kevin Harlan's mannerism, so I would go with Harlan.
0: All right, we got to get to a break. Great job there, Combs. When we return, Brad will get a set for Illinois UAB, a game that he is racing off to as soon as he gets off the air in 15 minutes. So he'll tell us all about that gigantic scoreboard and the 100-degree humidity that is waiting for him shortly. 310-840-4910. 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

0: number to join, 310-840-4910. All right, Brad, you are leaving for the football stadium and the Illinois UAB game in just a matter of moments, but you got some facts on just how gigantic this scoreboard is at the Memorial Stadium in Champaign. So go ahead and give us the numbers.
1: Absolutely ridiculous. You could see it from Gibson City, which is 27 miles away. You could see the orange glow. It was on the local news just the other night. At 17,300 square feet, 69 feet high, nice, 250 feet wide, cost 20.9 million buckaroos, is equivalent to over 30,000 fan seats. Auburn does have the second biggest scoreboard, but it's just over 10,000 square feet for comparison's sake. And here's a fun fact. The first airing of any kind of programming was Air Bud. Yes, Air Bud the movie. And it was recommended by none other than Illinois hoop star David Mirkovich. So that is what's going down tonight at Memorial Stadium, UAB, Illinois. It is going to be loud. I'm bringing earplugs. It is going to be bright. A lot of intelligent lighting all around the stadium. That's brand new. I'm bringing my sunglasses at night so I can't see. Illinois UAB, we're going to be throwing it down. My boys in the marching band. My youngest is a freshman on the drum line for the snares. The other boy is a bass one. And he is going to be a junior. So shout out to them. And I'm going to melt because, again, game time temperature around 100 degrees at kickoff. So Godspeed to me. But thankfully, there's beer.
0: Yeah, it's going to look weird. Like, you're going to get weird tonight. You got to get weird. The shirt's going to come off. You're going to be wearing the sunglasses at 9 o'clock at night, 10 o'clock at night.
1: Yeah.
0: It's going to be awesome.
1: Yeah.
0: I hope I see you with your shirt off, nips out, chugging beer like a frat house joy boy, and I hope Illinois wins by 40.
1: Yes, I may milk myself if Illinois does win by 40 plus.
0: All right, dude, enjoy it. I'm off tomorrow, so we will be back together on Tuesday on the eve of the start of the NFL season, my man. Have a great show tomorrow, and I'll talk to you.
1: Enjoy the weekend. ILL!
0: There it is. Coming up next, hot or cold here on BetMGM tonight. I'm Pat Boyle.
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1: 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I'm

0: back to BetMGM tonight here on Westwood One Sports. 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And as always, you can hear us on hundreds of local affiliates throughout North America. 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You can also hit me up on Twitter, at PapaWill44. Been a great show so far with two great guests. Trey Wingo joined us for hour number two. The New York Times six-time best-selling author Ian O'Connor joined us an hour ago. Loved having both those guys on the show. That was a lot of fun. We've been talking a lot of college football, decent amount of baseball. And we've been keeping you posted on all the scores going on right now. Day one of week one of college football. One massive upset. Not a top-ranked team, but the Rutgers Scarlet Knights were nearly 30-point favorites against UMass. And last I checked, they were down 30-7. So it's not a good night in central New Jersey. I'll be in the basketball arena, Jersey Mike's Arena, on Saturday calling women's volleyball. But, yikes, tough night for the Rutgers football team. We'll get you some more scoreboard updates in just a second here, but we're going to talk a ton of college football coming up. All the big games tomorrow, Saturday, Sunday, Monday, because I'll be off tomorrow, and then I'll be off on Monday as well for Labor Day. So after tonight, we'll be back with you guys till Tuesday. Summer will be unofficially over, and we'll be sprinting into week one of the National Football League. And we'll have plenty to react to off this weekend. So still got plenty to enjoy here tonight, though. So get in here, 310-840-4910. And let's kick off hour number four with some hot or cold. Let's get producer Brandon Combs back into the mix. Combsy, what's going on, brother?
1: You know, one of these days, I'll be cool enough to get some time off of work, too. Just saying.
0: You took anyway. Off some time. Now, granted, it was to move your daughter into Iowa. But, and you know, you had some time off a couple of weeks ago when you make your trip, your annual trek to Vermont.
1: I did take Tuesday off to go to the Cubs game.
0: Exactly. So, which is good. A nice thing. Took your mom to the Cubs game, but
1: yeah, you know, absolutely.
0: Take it easy. Oh, I never take a day off work.
1: I mean, you know, we not all of us can be Brad, but also, you know, not all of us get, you know, 2-3 weeks of vacation. It's just how it goes. All right. Let's get some hot or cold. Hot or cold. The Dodgers will not be in the NLCS.
0: I want to see what their final seed is when the playoffs do begin. You know, right now, you look at the top three teams in the National League, and the best record belongs to the Milwaukee Brewers at 87-53. Atlanta would be the 2 seed right now, and both of those teams would get that first round bye into the NLDS. And as it stands, the Dodgers at 82-57 would have to play in the wild card round, that 3-6 matchup, which, by the way, that's where they were last year. They had to play the Cincinnati Reds. They were the 3 seed. Reds were the 6. Dodgers easily crushed them. Then they beat the Phillies because the Phillies couldn't make a freaking throw to home plate. And then with the rest is history. They go on to win the World Series yet again. They would play the Diamondbacks if the season ended today. I think as long as the Dodgers, which they're almost certainly not going to fall into a wild card spot, right? I mean, their lead is down to 9 against Arizona. There's only, 22 games left to play. They're going to win the division. So at worst, they're going to be the 3 seed. That first round doesn't scare me, whether it is Arizona, whether it's San Diego. I mean, again, no disrespect to Padres fans, but every time they feel like, hey, this is our year to take out the Dodgers, either you don't even get there to play them or you get rolled. So that's if the Padres even make the playoffs. Miami, no shot. St. Louis, no shot. So I'm confident the Dodgers are in the NLDS. And then is it against the Braves or is it against the Brewers? And honestly, again, I would take my chances with either of those teams for the Dodgers. I do have your Cubbies going to the World Series. So I think if the Cubs are the 4 and the 5, they have to get past what looks like Philadelphia first, and then either the Brewers or the Braves. But I still think the Dodgers are good enough to get to the NLCS. I think they will click on come October. I know there's a bunch of question marks and concerns right now with Shohei in the knee, with the rest of the lineup outside of Freddie Freeman. Not a lot of guys have been producing. The starting rotation, despite adding Tarek Skubal, hasn't been that great. The bullpen, they blew another lead last night against the Cardinals. They're giving off 2022 Kansas City Chiefs vibes to me. Kind of not that great in the regular season. And then if everybody's doubting them, they once again prove to you they're the best team in baseball. But I think that gets them to the NLCS. I still think the Cubs are going to the World Series, Combs. But, the question is, the Dodgers will not be in the NLCS. I'm saying cold. I think they will.
1: Yeah, you're wrong. You're wrong twice there. The Cubs are not going to this World Series. They don't have a relief pitcher right now that can get 3 outs. So
0: the offense is the best in baseball. They got the best offense in baseball. You know it.
1: To have to score 5 or 6 runs a game in the playoffs is not the same as scoring 5 or 6 runs a game in the regular season. It's just not. And the other thing that you're on with is the Dodgers. It doesn't matter if they're the 1, the 2, or the 3, because having to go up against Philadelphia at any point, whether it's the wild card round, whether it's the NLDS, they are not getting past the Philadelphia Phillies. I think the Philadelphia Phillies are the best team in baseball right now. I think that their lineup is, to me, it's the best in baseball right now, and they're pitching.
0: But it's a lineup that never hits in October.
1: I'm sure you could say, right, if you want to go off of the past, sure, you could say that.
0: Same core.
1: I'm just telling you, it's a different season. And there's just something about this Philadelphia Phillies team that was down and out in May. Down and out in May, and has just been playing lights out ball ever since. It's a different season this year for Philly. This is the year I believe Philly, heading into the playoffs, they are probably going to be my pick to win the World Series.
0: Wow. Wow. Their bullpen also has historically been an issue in October. Those are the two big problems you generally don't want to have in the postseason. So, look, I know there's a lot of, I live in Philly now. I go to the dog, I go to the park every morning, and me and my dog park friends, and one guy's a big Phillies fan, and he's getting all excited. They're climbing up the wild card standings. They've got a chance still to catch Atlanta for the NL East, and they're all going to be heartbroken again, man. They're all going to be disappointed because your Cubs, if it's a wild card round, even if it's in Philadelphia, your Cubbies are winning that series. I'm telling you, you might not think it. You're trying to protect yourself from getting excited about your favorite team, but I'm telling you, Cubs win that series 9 times out of 10.
1: From your lips to God's ears, I just don't see it. I really don't. Just not with the way that this Cubs bullpen has been and the way not even just the bullpen, but the starting pitching. I said it the other night, watching this team, every time the Cubs score 2 or 3 runs early, whoever's starting that night comes out and allows the other team to score 2 or 3 runs in the very next half inning. Like, there's no shutdown pitcher. Of course, tonight you got Kevin Gausman, who's pitched 7 strong, and this game's flying by. They're, an hour and 20 minutes into this thing. They're already in the 8th inning. Once you look at the Cubs as a whole, I just think the pitching problems are starting to catch up to them. The injuries have just piled up, and they just keep. You lost Jacob Webb again yesterday with the line drive off the arm. So it's going to be tough. It's going to be tough. All right. How about this one? Labor Day is the worst of the 3 summer holidays. Hot or cold?
0: Hot. And this one's, I don't think this is even debatable. It's in all the reasons that it's great, it's ushering in football season. For me, I'm a kid at heart. I'm a man child in many ways. I don't have kids yet, so we can get to that part of the, how that factors into the operation in just a bit. But It's sad. It's depressing. Summer's my favorite summer's my favorite season. It's my favorite part of the year. I want it to be hot all the time. And don't get me wrong, I love fall. I like when fall is here, but I never want it to actually be here because I never want summer to end. So Memorial Day is the best. It's the kickoff to summer. There's so much hope and optimism, and it's still not that hot yet. You know, it's incredible. Baseball's in full swing. And yes, football is still a long ways away from happening when we look at the sports calendar. But again, just as a normal human, put our sports fandom aside just for a second. Memorial Day is the best. 4th of July is awesome. It's the second best. And Labor Day is the worst of the three summer holidays. Hot.
1: I'm going to go cold on this, and here's why. Look, I'm a Marine. I love my country. I love everything about, you know, the stars and stripes and all of that. I hate the 4th of July.
0: Ooh.
1: It's become just one of those nuisance-type holidays, especially here in Chicago, where we just got people blowing off fireworks until 2 o'clock in the morning from not even just on the 4th of July, but from like the 1st of July until the 30th of July. And then you've got people in August still blowing off fire. It's just, it's annoying. It hasn't been a fun holiday in a very long time. Now it's great for baseball. It's great for the weather. It's great for having all of the other things that I love about the summer, because summer is also my favorite season. But just the holiday, the 4th of July, it drives me nuts. And I don't even go to any more fireworks celebrations. If I can see one from my house, I watch it. But once you see one set of fireworks, you've pretty much seen them all.
0: Okay, so just because 4th of July is associated with the fireworks and you hate that, that's why 4th of July is the worst.
1: Yeah, well, I mean, the people too. I mean, the people make it bad. You know, it's the jerks that, you know, like my neighbor down the street who wants to blow them off every year until like 3 o'clock in the morning. And then I woke up on the 5th of July and his garage was burnt down, you know, because he accidentally let one go in his garage. So,
0: oh my,
1: you know,
0: God.
1: I may have let out a ha-ha as I drove by. Just saying.
0: Oh, my God. Well, I mean, as long as nobody was hurt, then I guess, yeah, look, I mean, you're lighting off fireworks at 3 o'clock in the morning. I guess to a certain degree, you get what's coming to you. I don't know. That sounds mean. But what about, all right, so what about the fact that it is like, it's you're still not even midway through summer? I guess technically you are. It is the midway point of summer, but like, it's the beginning of July. It's weather's usually great. I think the 4th of July barbecue is probably the best because you've gotten used to the grill a little bit, right? Memorial Day weekend, you're normally like dusting off all the old dusty charcoal, but you're not going to get a new propane tank. Like, your propane tank is in spectacular form. On the 4th of July, the grill has already been used a handful of times. You don't have to worry about it. And I don't know. Worse. Wow. You had 4th of July at the bottom of the barrel.
1: Yeah. Memorial Day is my favorite. I mean, Memorial Day is, and for me, it's not, because Memorial Day for me means different than what it means for a lot of people, right? While everybody else is celebrating and having their barbecues and everything, I'm, you know, remembering everybody that is the reason why we are able to have the day off of work and have these barbecues. You know, I have friends and I have family that I've lost. And that's what Memorial Day means to me. I do have a cookout. I have people over, and then I always have a toast to all of, you know, my fallen brothers and sisters that never made it home. So for me, that's just always the most meaningful holiday. I love it. I love having the barbecue. I love having people around. And obviously that's, you know, when we you like to call it cornhole, but that's when, you know, the season when we start throwing bags in the backyard. So I love it.
0: Okay. All right. Well, we are simpatico Memorial Day weekend, and that's good to see.
1: Absolutely. All right. Maybe we'll be simpatico on this next one as well. Notre Dame will win by 30 on Sunday night. Lambeau Field against Wisconsin. Pat, hot or cold?
0: Hot. Notre Dame's going to blow them out. Look, Luke Fickell's a nice coach. I don't know how much longer of a leash he'll have in Madison, but I mean, their offense was brutal last year. you know, again, routinely getting shut out or not even being able to score double-digit points. I mean, the amount of times they got held under 17 points last year, Combs, it happened Alabama, Maryland, Michigan, shut out against Iowa, shut out against Ohio State, 7 against Oregon. They only scored 13 in a win against Washington, 7 against Indiana, 7 against Minnesota. 9 times that they failed to score 17 points. They only played 12 games. So I know that, look, they're bringing in a new quarterback, Colton Joseph. He's coming over from Old Dominion. He was the Sun Belt Offensive Player of the Year. But the Wisconsin Badgers, they are allergic to scoring points. And against this Notre Dame defense that I think is going to be elite once again, on top of that, whatever solid defense Wisconsin might have, CJ Carr is the Heisman co-favorite for a reason. I think Notre Dame is going to win by 30. I think you're looking at probably a 42-10 game. If not a larger margin of victory. Irish are going to roll at Lambeau on Sunday, and I can't wait, and I know you can't either.
1: There are two teams this weekend that I think are going to make statements and are going to just stomp their opponent and going to hold nothing back and continue to score no matter what the scoreboard says. They're going to continue to put the ball in the end zone. The first one is Alabama, who we talked about earlier, and the second one is Notre Dame. Prime time Sunday night, after getting, you know, hosed out of being a college football playoff team last year at Lambeau Field, you don't think that they're going to have the boys ready to go against Wisconsin, against a team can't? No, they're putting up 50, maybe 60 points against Wisconsin in Lambeau. They are going to win this game big. I think the boys are going to be ready, Pat.
0: Yep, I agree 1,000%. I think the revenge, the motivation, even though Marcus Freeman might be playing it down, I think it is going to be their drug that they keep taking each and every week to make sure that they don't have that slip up, right? I mean, like years past against Marshall, against Northern Illinois. Last year, they didn't have a slip up. I mean, they lost to Miami, who went to the national championship game week one in a true road game in a driving monsoon by a field goal. And then, yeah, their defense in the early season was terrible, and they lose by 1 point at home and to Texas A&M. And that's what kept them out of the college football playoff. I don't foresee a slow start here. I don't see that Marshall or Northern Illinois type game this year. I think they are going to roll, and I think they set the tone early coming on Sunday night.
1: Yeah, I think Marcus Freeman is going to have them playing with that chip on their shoulder all year as well. I think that they're going to look to do this to every opponent that they have, ranked, not ranked. Anybody that's in their way, they are going to look to steamroll. And I think Notre Dame's just talented enough to do it. All right. Let's go here. Kids going back to school is a great thing for parents. Hot or cold?
0: Yeah, I don't have kids, but I, you know, my sister's got 5 animals. And I know from growing up, you know, my mom and dad, they usually were pretty happy for us to go back to school because, you know, again, we just run them ragged throughout the summer. Sleep schedules get thrown completely off. You're back on a routine. I got to imagine, Combs, for you, for all the parents out there. I know for my sister, she, as much as she loves summer, never wants it to end. Again, going back to school is, I think, a great thing for a lot of parents, even though you do got to deal with the BS, especially if you have younger kids, getting them up, getting them ready each morning, no matter what your family dynamic is like. I think I would say hot, right? That's probably a great thing for parents. Am I wrong?
1: It's a good thing for the first couple of weeks of school. And then they start coming home with all the germs and the sicknesses and everything else that they have because, I mean, that's just what kids do. They don't wash their hands. They're always, you know, passing around germs, passing around, you know, the flu, you know, all of these different sicknesses that they have. And then they bring it home and then it just runs its way through the house. So that's when it's not so good. But for the first couple of weeks, back to school is always fun for the parents because, you know, especially if you're lucky enough to stay at home or work from home or all of that stuff, you've got a few hours of quiet before the kids come back home.
0: Okay, good. Very good. You want to get one more in here or should we take a break?
1: It's up to you. Let's do one more just because, you know, I think that this is one we could use for you because I'm interested on your take. It's not too early for a pumpkin spice latte, hot or cold, Pat?
0: Hot. It is not too early. even though there are some places right now in the country where it is 95 degrees, the humidity is off the charts. And I actually haven't had a pumpkin spice latte yet, I would say this summer, or even now it is September 3rd. I haven't even had one. So it's, I need to get one, but it's certainly not too early for anybody. What?
1: What do you mean you need to get one? What do you mean? Yeah. What do you, you really are a 21-year-old woman.
0: Let me ask you a question. Let me ask you a question here, Combs. Do you like pumpkin pie?
1: No.
0: Okay. Well, you happen to be a rare specimen probably in that regard. I mean, pumpkin pie is my favorite dessert each and every Thanksgiving. And I know there's millions of people who love pumpkin pie. And for the people, the guys that turn their nose up in the air in disgust, your toxic masculinity like you, Combs, for people that do like pumpkin pie, but then won't drink pumpkin flavored latte because what? Because it's pumpkin spice? Oh, oh, it's pumpkin spice? Oh, what a girly drink. I can't drink that stuff. If you like eating pumpkin pie, why wouldn't you love drinking pumpkin spiced lattes? They're phenomenal. They're awesome. And yes, when I do get into the spirit of fall, it is a perfect way to go with your coffee, your beverage, where I'm drinking the butter pecan from Dunkin' all summer. I transition into the pumpkin spice once we kick off the fall season. And sometimes I have gotten pumpkin spice at the end of August. So I will be there probably the next time I go to Dunkin', which is probably going to be this weekend.
1: The butter pecan latte is mine. My drink of choice is in the summertime.
0: Why is that not? Look, why is that not frowned upon?
1: Just do me a favor. Don't spill your pumpkin spice latte the next time you put your phone down to go, you know, video yourself lifting again, because I don't want you to have coffee all over your phone and not be able to text or anything. Not that you ever text anybody back anyway.
0: Wow, a lot of shots being thrown right now. Lot of shots being thrown. You know, look, it's one thing too if I recorded myself, I don't know, doing like core stuff or doing bicep curls, which would be like a douchey thing. But you know, you like to say I'm a 21-year-old girl. Like if I was doing, I don't know, like hip thrusts, I feel like that's a woman dominated lift. That's one thing. I was deadlifting a lot of weight. If I don't say so myself. And yeah, the most I deadlifted since college, Combs. So I was proud of myself. So you know what? Screw you. And Ian O'Connor would tell you to go screw yourself as well.
1: That's going to be the thing of our next bet. If whatever next bet we make, if you lose, you have to record yourself doing hip thrusts.
0: I've done hip thrusts before. They are essential. They are good for you, but okay.
1: Do that before or after the Kegels?
0: Why don't you shut your fat mouth? 310-840-4910. 310-840-4910. We'll take a short break. When we come back, we'll get you some scoreboard updates, and we'll start breaking down the big games of the weekend in college football, baby. He's Brad. No, he's not Brad Evans. Brad Evans is on his way to the Illinois game. As producer Brandon Combs, I'm Pat Boyle. This is BetMGM Tonight on Westwood One Sports.
2: College football is back. The pageantry, the pride, the passion. Will Arch Manning live up to the hype? And what will Lane Kiffin's first season at LSU look like? Tons of questions with answers coming fast. Westwood One Sports.
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0: Just switching over on my screen. The Georgia Tech-Colorado game. Just watched the brilliant, electrifying career, at least in the Grand Slams. He's going to play to the end of the season, but his last major, the great electric career of Gael Monfils, come to an end. The 40-year-old Le Monf never won a Grand Slam, never been in a Grand Slam final, came close a couple of times to getting to a Grand Slam final, but one of the great showmans of the last 20 years, and if not for playing in the same era as Roger Federer, Rafa Nadal, and Novak Djokovic, who knows, maybe he would have had a couple of Grand Slam titles, but Monfils at 40 years old just did not have the endurance anymore, and playing in his final U.S. Open, goes out in straight sets to the young, fast-rising American Lerner Tien in straight sets. Monfils, though, I think he went 0-for-8 on break points. He had several chances to get back into this match and just could not convert on his break points. So Tien, the 20-year-old and the 14 seed, looking awesome. You know, talking about the American man that have a chance at the U.S. Open, Ben Shelton is at the top of that list. Taylor Fritz, who dominated today, he is in contention. Maybe Fritz has a better chance than Ben Shelton because Ben Shelton is in the same quarter as Carlos Alcaraz, and Alcaraz has looked great so far through two rounds, so I would probably pick Alcaraz to win that match if it's Carlitos versus Ben in the quarterfinals. So Fritz, by virtue of that, probably has the best chance, and again, obliterated his opponent, Mattia Bellucci, today, literally lost two games, 6-0, 6-1, 6-1. So Fritz, who's got a pretty favorable draw, he's going to have to get past the 5 seed and the French Open finalist Flavio Caboli, who is not going to be an easy matchup. But if he is able to get past that, I like his chances of being able to get to the U.S. Open final, where he did get to 2 years ago and lost to Jannik Sinner. Remember, Sinner not in the tournament because of a knee injury. Welcome on back, BetMGM tonight, Westwood One Sports. I'm Pat Boyle. Phone number to join the show is 310-840-4910. That's 310-840-4910. You can call, you can text, and you can hit me up on Twitter at PatBoyle44. We're going to get to the big week one college football games this weekend in just a bit, but we've got a couple of texts to get to, and we've got some scoreboard updates to get you. First, a tweet from Alan Ellis, who just says, UMass, damn, at PatBoyle44. And if you don't know what he's talking about, we'll get to that in just a moment. The text that we have comes from Chuck in Alabama, who says, I agree. I can't stand July 4th. Maybe as Americans, we need to get back to what it is. Independence Day. Thank you for your service. Memorial Day is for those that made the ultimate sacrifice. But, I mean, yeah, 4th of July honors the beginning of our country. I don't know if it has a military aspect to it. I don't know. Combs, what do you think? 4th of July is not necessarily a military holiday. It's just the birth of our nation. Memorial Day is recognizing those who made the ultimate sacrifice. And then obviously Veterans Day in November is the big military holidays. Would you say you feel 4th of July is like something you take in as a former Marine?
1: No, we don't take, you know, the Independence Day is the birth of our country. But I think he was just saying thank you for your service to me because I talked about being a Marine.
0: Oh, okay. Okay, gotcha. And I was going to say, wait a minute, you were a Marine, right? You weren't in the Army?
1: No, Marine.
0: Okay.
1: Army stands for ain't ready to be a Marine yet.
0: Oh, shots fired. 310-840-4910. All right, so Alan Ellis tweeted in UMass, damn, because they pulverized Rutgers 37-21 in Piscataway. Not that the Scarlet Knights are expected to be a great team this year, but they got Greg Schiano, and their defense was supposed to be better than last year. Yikes. I mean, UMass literally lost every single game last year, and they had a worst 16-game FBS losing streak. The last time they had won a football game was against Wagner and Central Connecticut of the NEC in 2024. Those are FCS teams. Those are the last wins they had. Well, I guess they're technically FBS teams, but, you know, I used to call games in the NEC, and, you know, those are, those are the cupcake teams, no offense. The last wins before that in 2023 against Merrimack and Army.
2: So again, UMass, a 16-game losing streak, lost every single game last year. They beat Rutgers by 16. At one point, they led this game 37-14 until Rutgers scored a garbage time touchdown in the final 2 minutes. So yeah, that's a rough start to the season for Greg Schiano. They're gonna have to chop awfully hard before their next game. Elsewhere, as we get to some other college football scoreboard updates here, the big game tonight, Coach Prime, Deion Sanders in Colorado, tied with Georgia Tech right now in Atlanta, 7-7, but the Yellow Jackets just completed a huge pass down the middle. They've got first and goal, less than 4 minutes to go in the second quarter, again, tied with the Buffaloes, 7-7, and the box score is not working on the Four Letter Network's website, so I would give you some stats, but I can't access them. Either way, Colorado, Georgia Tech, 7-7. Defensive battle, not a big surprise. The two ranked teams playing tonight, taking care of business, as expected. Missouri, they were 55-point favorites against Arkansas Pine Bluff. It's 37-0. Missouri with under 20 seconds to go in the first half, and they're in field goal range, so they could hang a 40-burger in the first half. And then the number 21-ranked Utah Utes in the post-Kyle Whittingham era. They're at home against Idaho. They lead the Vandals 10-0 early on. Devin Dampier, 2-for-4, 21 yards and a touchdown. I think he's going to have a big season for Utah in their quest to get to the Big 12 title game. So early doors in that one, but Utah already up by double digits. And then some other games worth mentioning here. Let's see, not in the top 25, but some power conference schools to keep an eye out for. Wake Forest, I thought that might be a bit of a tricky one against Akron. They're crushing the Zips 31-3. And Minnesota's dominating Eastern Illinois 28-7. And then Brad's ILL up early 7-0 on UAB. But the Dragons are driving. They're in Illinois territory, again, midway through the first quarter. 310-840-4910. Combs, before we get to the big college football games of this weekend, let's also get some baseball scores in here, because your Cubs game, which started, what, an hour, 2 hours ago, is already over, and you could fly the W in one of the fastest games all year. What the heck happened? You blinked and you missed it.
1: Yeah, it was just a great pitching performance on both sides from both teams. And Kevin Gausman went out and did his thing. And the bullpen actually held it down for once after I just said we didn't have anybody who can get three guys out. They had two guys come in and get three guys out. And Rolison in the ninth inning closes it out. They win 2-1 in a really, really fast game, an hour and 50 minutes for that baseball game. But yeah, just a pitcher's duel.
2: Who is the closer for the Cubs going into October right now?
1: I mean, you would have thought Jacob Webb. I know, look, Craig Counsell has this thing where he doesn't really have closers. He has, you know, they have to get 27 outs, so they just need guys who can get three outs at a time. He doesn't really name a closer. But it was going to be Jacob Webb. I don't know, you know, the extent of his injury from yesterday. Got hit with a line drive, had to leave the game. You look at a couple of different guys, but it might even be a guy who's not even on the roster yet coming back from injury, and that's Shelby Miller. Shelby Miller threw 98 in his rehab game the other day, not start, but he was pitching a rehab game in Iowa, threw 98. He's looking good from everything that I'm hearing. And then he also got Justin Steele.
2: This is the Shelby Miller?
1: Oh, yeah.
2: Nearly 40-year-old Shelby Miller, the former guy that was in Cy Young candidacy when he was with the Diamondbacks, or I don't know if it was St. Louis. That's Shelby
1: Miller?
2: Same
1: Shelby Miller. Yep.
2: Wow.
1: And then they've also got Justin Steele, who is also on a rehab assignment right now, also in Iowa. And they're hoping that he'll be ready to go out of the bullpen. Won't be starting games, but possible out of the bullpen. So that could be two big lifts for the Cubs heading into the postseason, because you can't count on Danny Palencia to continue to throw strikes. You can't count on whether or not Jacob Webb is going to be there. Rolison's been iffy. Caleb Thielbar's been, I mean, you might as well just put me on the mound. I have about as good a chance of getting out of an inning as Caleb Thielbar does.
2: That's good. Okay.
1: Yeah.
2: All right. I think that's a big question because obviously I mean, the numbers prove it. I think they're the best offense in baseball. So how they can get outs in innings 7 through 9 is going to be huge in October. Mm-hmm. All right. Let's get a couple quick more baseball scores here. Red Sox lead the O's 5-3 in the top of the 9th. Baltimore's playoff chances dwindling by the day. Although they have been hot, they're within arm's length right now of that final wild card spot. They are just one game back, but I shouldn't say dwindling away. I mean, they're firmly in the thick of things, but each loss is going to be critical, and they're going to need to find a way to score 2 runs or more in the bottom of the 9th to keep it going against the Red Sox. This game has been back and forth, and then go ahead, Combs. What were you going to say?
1: Quick nugget for that game, Adley Rutschman homered in his first at-bat. He became the first #1 overall draft pick to homer against the team that drafted him.
2: Oh, that's right. Not only that, he's got 2 bombs tonight. He homered again in the 6th. Baltimore led this one 3-1. Then Rutschman went deep for the second time. Then Isaiah Kiner-Falefa tied it with a single. And then Nick Sogard with a 2-run bomb in the 8th gave Boston the lead. So the O's bullpen not doing their job either after they got a really good pitching performance from Brandon Young. So Sox lead the O's 5-3. And the Rangers, again, still in competition for both the AL West and a wild card spot, shutting out the Rays right now 4-0. Cal Quantrill, 6 1/3 shutout with 5 strikeouts as they got after Shane McClanahan, knocked him around for 4 runs, most of those coming in the 4th and 5th innings. And then the Marlins, they're going to have to find a way to come back against the Royals. KC leads at 4-3 in the bottom of the 7th. The Fish also in contention for that final spot in the National League wild card standings. 310-840-4910. So that was a big scoreboard update for you. When we come back, we will start our breakdown of the biggest games of week one this weekend in college football. Plenty of talking points on both. We'll give you some picks coming up at the top of the hour. It'll be a season-long competition between Combs and myself. So we'll start talking about all those big games when we come back. This is BetMGM Tonight. I'm Pat Boyle. You're locked into Westwood One Sports.
3: The preseason is over, and just like that, the next football snap you see will mean something. Opening week is next Wednesday, Patriots at Seahawks, followed by Thursday's Niners-Rams in Australia. From your home for the NFL, Westwood One Sports.
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Welcome, O-Mac. MGM, the Night, Westwood One Sports. I'm Pat Boyle. Phone number to join the show, 310-840-4910. Big weekend of college football, baby. Let's get right into it here. Some of the marquee game questions. Shout out producer Brandon Combs for putting these together. First, let's begin with LSU and Clemson, which is the biggest game on Saturday in term. Well, in my opinion, it is. You know, again, that's you got a bunch of ranked teams playing some weak opponents, a lot of gigantic spreads. This is, I believe, the smallest spread. No, there's actually, so the two late games. So Sunday night, Louisville-Ole Miss is only a touchdown difference, a touchdown spread, and then SMU-Florida State is a three-point game. So in terms of Saturday, this is the smallest spread on the table, which, be careful, it's week one college football. But Clemson taking on LSU in Baton Rouge, Tiger Stadium, LSU 10-point favorites. They're the 11th-ranked team in the country. Big questions, obviously, for Lane Kiffin to answer after a very tumultuous offseason. He brings in Sam Leavitt, though, the starting quarterback who played for Arizona State and before that Michigan State. LSU's got a lot of players to restock the cupboard with, and they did a great job. Lane Kiffin did an awesome job in the transfer portal. I give him credit. He even tried to have NFL players on his roster. But how smooth will the Lane Kiffin era begin at LSU? Leaves Ole Miss in highly controversial fashion. God forbid we didn't start the transfer. And this is the NCAA's problem with the whole transfer portal. I mean, again, they're such a freaking joke. They are such a circus and such a disaster. But still, for Lane Kiffin to leave his team and say, hey, I don't believe in you guys. I don't think you can win a national championship. Otherwise, I'd probably stick around and stay. Leaves before the college football playoff starts to go to LSU so he could start recruiting, brings players, tries to bring his entire coaching staff with him. Some coaches do go with him. They leave Ole Miss in what looked like shambles. And then the Rebels get all the way to the semifinals of the college football playoff. They knock off Georgia en route. Trinidad Chambliss, you know, question marks around him. Will he, won't he get granted a sixth year of eligibility? He does. He's their quarterback again. Pete Golding, who stepped in admirably, heroically, is the head coach. But Lane Kiffin leaves them to go to LSU. And then this summer, he's now just recently being, he's going to get sued, you know, in federal court. And he's trying to take players that got cut by NFL rosters and have them on their team. You got players that are trying to play a fifth year of eligibility and getting restraining orders. There was the Jaden Daniels number fiasco. I think they'll be able to put their distractions to the side. And Dabo Sweeney, it's been the opposite of distractions. Now, this is probably the best thing for Clemson. Nobody respects him. Nobody believes in them. They're not even ranked. Last year, they were ranked in the top five, and then they were a disaster. Dabo's still not recruiting so much from the transfer portal. He's doing a little bit more. But, you know, again, they're going with a new quarterback, Cade Klubnik, who didn't live up to his hype, and now they're going Christopher Vezina, who is backing up Cade Klubnik the last couple of years. I think Dabo Sweeney wants this game to be a defensive battle as much as he can, but I think ultimately the talent will win out here, and I think LSU will be able to put the distractions to the side. And so I think LSU is going to win this game by at least double digits. And I don't know how the rest of the season is going to go in year one for Lane Kiffin, but for somebody as polarizing, and I'll even say it, as slimy as Lane Kiffin is, you know, his teams normally know when it's time to play football, and they can put any distractions that he brings upon himself and that roster and whatever college he is coaching, they normally put it to the side and play some good football. So he does build great teams. He's a great recruiter. You got to give him that. I think the Lane Kiffin era is going to begin with a resounding W on Saturday night. Speaking of Ole Miss, can they back up what they did last year, getting to the college football playoff, and then again doing what I don't think anybody thought they could do, get to the semifinal, put up a great showing against Miami. Pete Golden now formerly in as the head coach. Trinidad Chambliss is back. He's a Heisman candidate. Can they take apart a retooling Louisville defense at a neutral site game in Nashville? Look, I got a lot of credit. I got a lot of respect for Louisville football and their head coach, Jeff Brohm, because he has been very diligently building a really good team, a really good squad year after year. They're competitive.

0: Lincoln Kindholz is the quarterback for Louisville this year, was the backup at Ohio State last season. I'm not all that optimistic about Louisville's defense. And I think, if anything, that's what's going to let them down this year. I do think they, you know, there's a lot of people saying they're a dark horse to win the ACC. Okay, I could see it. But last year, it was their lack of offense and the lack of a passing game that hurt them. You know, with Miller Moss struggling towards the end of the season, they lose that game in OT to Cal. They lose to Clemson. Then they get blown out by SMU. Their season fell off the tracks real quick, especially after they knocked off number two Miami on the road. So again, they got a new quarterback in Kindholz, a guy that knows Ohio State. You got to learn from Ryan Day and sit behind Julian Sain, and you know, has been itching for a job as a starting quarterback, been itching for a chance to prove himself. He's going to get his chance. Their schedule is pretty damn easy, I got to admit. No matter how they play against Ole Miss, the game of the year for them is in 3 weeks from now when they play SMU at home. That'll probably determine if they have a shot of getting to the ACC title game. They don't have to play Miami. They don't play any other ranked teams after SMU. And so I think Louisville, again, a lot of people picking them to be a dark horse. I can see it because the schedule, the ACC schedule, is not all that strong. And the one ranked opponent that they do play, it's at home. But I think Ole Miss, again, another team, a lot of question marks. I think they'll win that game probably by about a touchdown or more. So I know they're a touchdown favorite. So I can't wait for those games. We got a lot more to get to, though. And Combs and I will start our season-long college football picks competition when we come back. I'm Pat Boyle. This is BetMGM Tonight.
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0: 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We've moved up the dial. You can now find us on Channel 260. And as always, you can hear us on hundreds of local affiliates throughout North America. Awesome show so far. Two great guests, Trey Wingo and Ian O'Connor, joined us earlier in the show. The New York Times, six-time New York Times bestselling author Ian O'Connor. That was a lot of fun. Same thing with Wingo. And we've talked a lot of college football, a lot of NFL. Plenty of scoreboard updates on Major League Baseball, the U.S. Open, and the first night of week one of college football. So in case you missed the show, you want to weigh in on anything we've discussed, and we usually do open phone lines as well. So you want to get aboard, 310-840-4910. We will be talking a lot of college ball here this hour. So I would say if you want to call in, you got college football questions, you've got predictions, you've got opinions, we want to hear them. 310-840-4910. You can call, you could text. 310-840-4910. You can also hit me up on Twitter at PatBoyle44. We will get to some of your phone calls because we do have some folks that want to weigh in just a bit, but it's competition time. And we'll have plenty of competitions for NFL picks and touchdown scores and whatnot every single Friday, before every Thursday night game, before every Monday night game throughout the NFL season. But to add a little spice, producer Brandon Combs and myself, we're going to go head-to-head on college football picks against the spread throughout the season. And we're not doing just three or just five. We're going to unload 10 games every weekend, and we'll see who's got the better record by the end of the season. And since I'll be off tomorrow and on Monday for the Labor Day weekend, we are starting off week one here on this Thursday. So 10 games on the conveyor belt. Combs, we will alternate on who is going to make their pick first on each game. So I will let you kick us off here, brother. Tee us up with the game. I'll give my pick, you give yours, and then we will swap. What's going on?
1: What's going on, brother? All right, we've got the big battle. The two big-name schools, Toledo and Michigan State. Michigan State is a 9.5-point favorite over Toledo. And look, when you look at Michigan State, you look at this team, it's a program that used to be at the top. They were a program every year that was competing for a national title, and they just have not been that in the last 20-plus years. But this Toledo team is a team that last year was one of my picks that I was my surprise pick at the beginning of the year to be in the college football playoff. They ended up going, I believe it was 9-3 or maybe it was 10-2 last year. Finished just shy of making it to the college football playoff. But I like this Toledo team a lot. I think that they can cover the 9.5, and I think that they might actually find a way to walk into Sparty and win this one outright. So I am going to take Toledo plus the 9.5.
0: Wow. Up the Rockets. Now, look, they're a two-time MAC champion. Here's the thing, Combs. This is why I disagree. Mm-hmm. Jason Candle did a tremendous job coaching that team. He's now at UConn. And so they bring in a new head coach, Mike Jacobs, I believe his name is, coming over from Mercer. Mm-hmm. They lost a lot of players. And they were a really good team the last several years. They lost a lot of players. I think they had to retool most of that roster. Meanwhile, Michigan State, they have been pretty brutal for the last several years. Enter Pat Fitzgerald, who had that very controversial exit at Northwestern. Now he's taken over as the head coach of Sparty. Their quarterback's got one of the great names in all of college football, Alessio Maliviojevic. Again, was their backup last year. So again, I'm not saying Michigan State's going to be great. I think it's going to take some time for Pat Fitzgerald to build that squad and build that program back up. But I think Toledo lost a lot more, and the retooling of their roster, I think they're a bit over their heads here. in terms of playing at Spartan Stadium. So I'm not saying Michigan State's going to be great, but I think they'll be good enough to win this game by double digits. I'll go Sparty to cover the 9.5. So we are head-to-head right away. All right, let's get to another big game tomorrow night at Stanford Stadium. Can the Christmas trees pull off a shocker or at least keep it close? The Fighting Andrew Lux, the Stanford Cardinal, hosting number 7 Miami, the national runners-up from a year ago at Mario Cristobal, bringing in Darian Mensah to be his quarterback. They've got Malachi Toney. They've got a great run game again this year. Stanford, they've already played a game under their belt. They nearly had Hawaii creep up on them, but they were able to hold off the Rainbow Warriors 37-27. The spread on this one, 24.5. Miami going on the road. Combs, you get the first chop at this one here. Who covers?
1: Oh, you want me to go first? I will take I'll take Miami. I like Miami. Miami.
0: Oh, sorry, you went, yeah. So you went first last time, so I should have went first, but
1: you're okay, fine.
0: You already gave the pick. Keep going.
1: Yeah. Yeah, I'm going to take the Hurricanes. Look, the Hurricanes are going to come out. They're going to look to show that, you know, they haven't skipped a beat, even though, you know, they don't have the same quarterback as last year. They don't have the same, you know, weapons that they had last year, but they were able to retool nicely. I think that this Hurricanes team is going to be a problem, especially defensively. So I like Miami in this game. Stanford's just not that good. They're just not. Like you said, Miami nearly creeped up on, or Hawaii nearly creeped up on them last week. This is a Miami team that is so much better than what this Stanford Cardinal team is right now. So I'm going to take Miami to cover this. Easy.
0: Yeah, I'm going to go Stanford. So we're head-to-head on the first two here. I'm going Stanford. Look, you know, Hawaii scored 20 points in the fourth quarter. Was that Stanford, you know, taking their foot off the gas, or was that them not being able to stop the throwing game once Mike Alejado and Hawaii were just forced to throw in the football over and over again? That could be a little concerning what Darian Mensah might be able to do against the Stanford secondary. But look, the Cardinals offense looked great. Davis Warren was really good, throwing for over 300 yards. I know it's Hawaii. I know this is a massive step up and a massive gulf in class, but look, I think Miami is the favorite to win the ACC again for a reason. I think they're number 7 for a reason. They've got arguably the greatest skill set position players in the country between quarterback, running back, and wide receiver. And in terms of what they're bringing back from last year, again, with Malachi Toney and then Mark Fletcher Jr. coming back, who's now in his senior season, like, their offense is going to be elite. But I think Stanford's offense can hang in this one. So again, it's in Palo Alto. They've already played a game under their belt. I think that's the reason why they keep this within 24 points. I'll take the Cardinal. Tavita Pritchard. Good teams win, but great teams cover. I think Stanford covers this game. All right, Combs, what do we got next? Because I need to go first.
1: Great teams cover, and we're going to give Stanford. All right, next we're going to go Fresno State at USC. USC is a 21.5-point favorite against the Bulldogs.
0: Yeah, I'm going to go with USC here. And look, they're giving you a lot of reasons to not pick them in on this side. Again, they were dominating San Jose State at the half, led 28-0. And then they gave up 23 points in the fourth quarter, only won the game by 16. I didn't watch it. Sure as hell wasn't watching the fourth quarter when USC was up by 20 to 30 points going into the quarter. But I have to imagine they took their foot off the gas, right? Jaden Maiava didn't even play the fourth quarter. They probably could have scored way more points. He was flawless, 25 of 29 for 286 and 2 touchdowns. Again, I think USC might be fraudulent later this year when they've got to play some big games. But for now, Lincoln Riley and company, Fresno State playing their first game of the season. Matt Entz, the head coach of the team, took over last year. You know, again, used to be an assistant coach for USC's defense, so he knows the program well. But, I think USC at home is going to roll here again, and I don't think they'll be taking their foot off the gas this time. So I'll take the Trojans to win this one by at least 3 touchdowns. Give me USC.
1: Yeah, I like USC in this one as well. We're simpatico here. I like USC this year. I think that they're a team that is going to make the college football playoff. I think they're going to be the fourth or fifth team out of the Big Ten, because I think the Big Ten is going to have a lot of schools in the college football playoff. And USC, look, here's the biggest question of the night in this game. I think USC covers. over or under 20,000 people that show up to watch them?
0: Yeah. Look, that was a
1: question for them.
0: That was a big problem last week. They barely had anybody in those stands. And you can say, well, look, maybe a lot of kids weren't back at college yet. I don't know when the hell USC's semester began, but even then, no matter when your semester begins as a big, major college football powerhouse, no matter how much recent success they've had or not had, that thing should be packed, man. I mean, don't tell me about, oh, it's too hot. It's too hot in L.A. in August. Shut up. You know, that stadium should have been packed. So I would hope this game's what, tomorrow night as well, right? This is a Friday night game?
1: Yes.
0: So, yeah, I mean, look, if you can't pack that stadium on a Friday night when everybody should be back in school, then you got some serious problems.
1: Yeah. No, absolutely.
0: Okay. All right. So we are on the same side for the first time here after three picks. Let's move on and let's go to Tuscaloosa. Here comes Kalen DeBoer and Alabama. They draw the East Carolina Pirates for the first game of their season. Bama, 28.5-point favorites. Who are you picking to cover this one?
1: I'm picking Alabama. I do think that they cover. I know it's a big spread, and I know that sometimes when I look at, you know, matchups, and if one weakness versus one strength is one way, is usually the way I lean, but that's not going to be the case here because I know that they had to revamp their offensive line in Alabama. I know that they've got a lot of new faces there on that line in Alabama, and I know that the strength of ECU is their front seven. I mean, they allowed the fewest yards from scrimmage last year on that front seven. I think it was something like 125 yards a game or something like that. I like this team a lot. Alabama, I think that they're going to cover the spread, and I think they're going to win this one big. I think they look to put a statement out on a vastly inferior ECU team. I think they try to win by 40 or 50.
0: Yeah, this one's going to annoy me if I get it wrong, but I'm on the same side as you here as well with Alabama. Again, the fact that they've got nine SEC games, they don't have that cupcake schedule, that cupcake team, you know, in week two to play. And last year, Alabama got off to a slow start and lost to Florida State by 14 points. So I don't think there's going to be a lack of preparation here, no matter how soft the opponent looks on schedule. Keelon Russell's the big question mark this year for the Alabama offense. Redshirt freshman quarterback thrust into the spotlight. That run game was really weak last year. They better hope that guys like Daniel Hill and A.K. Deer are a lot better and that offensive line is a lot better. And look, ECU last year, they went to North Carolina State in week one, nearly sprung an upset. They played a lot of good teams tough last year in the American. They ended up going 8-4 and then won a bowl game against Pitt. So, yeah, it's a decent squad. Blake Harrell's done a hell of a job as the head coach. Their new quarterback is Mitch Griffiths, who transfers over from Wake Forest. But, yeah, again, this is going to annoy me if I'm wrong, but I just don't see Bama taking this team lightly. I picture Alabama wanting to get out of the gates hot because they go to Kentucky week two. So they want to shake that rust off quick. And I don't know if they will take their foot off the gas. So Combs, you and I aligned on this one. Hopefully Alabama wins by 30. And when it's a 2-score game late in the fourth quarter, I'll be kicking myself.
1: Yeah, you and me both. You and me both. All right, North Texas at Indiana. Indiana, a 40.5-point favorite at home. Where are you going there?
0: I'm going to take North Texas, man. This is too many points. Too many points. Look, I know Neil Brown, after failing with West Virginia, comes here to North Texas with Eric Morris, who goes on to Oklahoma State. Did a phenomenal job the last couple of years. Look, Neil Brown, he's not a coach anymore that's going to coach in a power conference. That's probably true, but this guy that's still desperate to prove that he can hack it as a Division I college football coach. And I think, again, I'm not going to pretend like I know North Texas's roster inside and out, but from everything I've seen, did a decent job in the transfer portal, bringing over some good players. Taven Jackson, veteran quarterback, having previously played at Tennessee, Indiana, and UCF. He's been with some good programs, has made over nearly 30 starts in his life, in his career. So I think North Texas is decent enough to keep this one within 40. And with Indiana, Cignetti and the Hoosiers, like, yeah, they're going to be awesome again. But week one, new quarterback and Josh Hoover coming over from TCU. So much NFL talent they have to replace. Again, they could be up by 28.5. and maybe we're hoping that they take their foot off the gas, but 40 is so big. And North Texas is not one of these cupcake schools like an Arkansas Pine Bluff or a Georgia Southern. I think the Green Machine keep this one within 40. I'll hold my nose and take North Texas.
1: Yeah, I don't know everything about their roster either, but I do know they had to revamp that offensive line through the transfer portal this offseason as well. But I still think that North Texas is good enough defensively to keep this within a 40.5 point game. So I am also going to be on North Texas. Indiana wins this one, and they probably win this one easy. 40.5 is just too much. I probably anything more than 35, I would have been on North Texas here. So 40.5 puts me there.
0: All right, beautiful. All right, so you and I on the same side for three in a row. Let's go down to Auburn, Alabama, where the Tigers are 7.5 point favorites taking on the Baylor Bears. Combs, who are you going with in this one?
1: Yeah, look, this is a game that I actually think you could take the points. I'll take Baylor plus 7.5 because I think that Baylor's got a shot to win this one outright. I really like Baylor a lot this year. You know, they're very, very much a lot of new faces for Baylor, especially on the offensive line. Auburn's front seven, I know, is very good. You talk about DJ Lagway and all that, but there's something about this Baylor team. I like them head to toe. I like them offensively. I like them defensively, and I'm not sold on Auburn's offense or Auburn's defense. So I like Baylor in this game.
0: Yeah, they got the freeze out of Auburn. Hugh Freeze gets fired, and the Fighting Alex Galeshes changed their name from South Florida to Auburn. I think Alex Galesh did a fantastic job in the state of Florida, competing with Miami, competing with Florida State, competing with the Florida Gators, and he turned South Florida into a really respectable program. Again, he brings Byron Brown with him, who was his South Florida quarterback for the last 4 years. 28 touchdowns and 7 picks. Passer rating of over 160 last year, over 3,100 passing yards. Oh, yeah, and over 1,000 rushing yards and 14 touchdowns. He is what DJ Lagway was supposed to be at Florida. Mm-hmm. So now DJ Lagway is under the tutelage of Dave Aranda at Baylor. Look, I think Baylor has been a program that has underperformed for the last several years. Again, I like Dave Aranda, nice guy. I've interviewed him before, but man, I just don't have high hopes for this team. A 5-7 finish last year, and you factor in a couple of those wins were against some of the worst teams in college football. The year before that, they had a promising season. I don't think DJ Lagway is a good quarterback, and I think Byron Brown's going to be the best quarterback in this game. I think Auburn's the better team. They're at home. I'll take them to win by at least a touchdown. Hopefully, I don't get bit by the hook here. I'll go Auburn, so you and I head-to-head on that one.
1: I like it. I like it. All right, let's go to Clemson at LSU. LSU, Lane Kiffin's first game as the head coach, minus 10.5 point favorite against Clemson, who's not ranked in the AP poll, but they are ranked number 23 in the coaches poll.
0: Yeah, I trust the AP poll more because I don't think Clemson should be ranked. And I've talked about this game last segment. I'm on LSU. I don't trust the new quarterback for Clemson, Christopher Vezina. I think Dabo Sweeney might be his final year in Clemson because I don't know if they can get to 8 wins. And if they go 7-5 or worse again this season, that might be the end for him. All good things come to an end. Lane Kiffin, again, he's slimy. He's polarizing. He's easy to hate. But, man, the guy knows how to build a pretty damn good college football team, even if he's trying to get guys that were cut off NFL rosters onto his team. He will stop at nothing to try to win football games. I think Sam Levitt's a decent, very, very decent quarterback that will be able to operate with a lot of weapons around him. I think LSU's defense is going to be the X factor of how good this team is this year. But, I mean, again, Lane Kiffin, reportedly, everything I've seen, he's crushed it in the transfer portal, brought in a ton of talent. So how quickly can they mesh? I think, again, a week one game at home in prime time where the fans will be a massive, massive part of this. And I think Dabo Sweeney and Clemson, it's a school that usually gets off to slow starts. We saw what happened last year. I'll take LSU. It's double digits. Might look like an idiot in this one, but I just don't think Clemson is that good. So I'll take the Tigers of LSU. Go Tigers to win by at least 11 points.
1: Yeah, I don't think you're an idiot in this one, and I don't think it's even going to be close. I think LSU is going to run away with this game. I think LSU, when you're looking at Clemson and you look at LSU and what they are in the trenches, and then you look at Clemson, who replaced four starters on their offensive line, none of them coming out of the transfer portal, that's tough to do and tough to gel. I really do think that LSU defensively is going to shut Clemson down. I'm finding a hard way to see how Clemson scores a point in this game. So I like LSU big.
0: A point, not even one point.
1: Yeah. I'm just the game in the trenches, man. LSU is going to own the trenches defensively. It's going to make it hell. Going to make it hell for Clemson trying to move the ball at all.
0: Okay. All right, Combs, let's pause here. We got three games left to hit on, and they're some of the best games of the weekend. Louisville, Ole Miss, Wisconsin, Notre Dame, SMU, Florida State. Before we talk about the Louisville, Ole Miss game, I want to get the thoughts of somebody from Louisville. We go to the phone lines here, 310-840-4910. Jake is in Louisville next up on BetMGM tonight. Jake, what's going on, man?
2: Not much, guys. Just got off late shift at work and tuned in, and you were talking about my cards right as I got in the car, so that did spark my interest.
0: Yeah, what do you think? What's your thoughts on the game this weekend? How you feeling about Jeff Brohm's squad this year?
2: So what you mentioned, I kind of feel, you know, the opposite of, in a different, not like I'm opposing your beliefs, just that, like, you said that the defense is something that we need to worry about, offense something that's usually clicking, but going into this year, we plan, you know, I don't think there's anything, I'm not sharing anything with Ole Miss that they don't know here, but, you know, we went out and got Lincoln for a reason, because these past few years with Jack Plummer in the first year, Tyler Shuck in the second, and then Miller Moss last year, which was, Miller Moss. He had his moments, but it was terrible for the most part, though, because he just wasn't making the plays and the reads that Brohm was asking for. You could watch the game and see several times just in the TV replays where he's coming off the field and Brohm's pointing, and you can read the lips on what he's saying. And the man just missed some blatant reads. So this year we brought in Lincoln to kind of add a new element to an offense that we haven't seen before. So, don't be surprised if our very first offensive play against Ole Miss is a read option with Isaac Brown and Lincoln Kienholz. And with Isaac being mentioned as well, that's, you know, I have no doubt that he's going to step up and keep being himself, but he was a little injury riddled last year. So it's like, can he stay healthy? And on top of that, we do have a solid running back room behind him, and Marquise Davis transfer in from Missouri, and then Kewan Brown, who we had to plead to stay with us. But at the end of the day, the offense will look good. Trey Richardson coming in from Vandy, he owned the SEC in some type of way. Let's see if he can do it at the ACC. If all that kind of clicks and the O-line does their job, then, yeah, the offense is going to just pick up where it left off 2 years ago, not necessarily last year. But and it's also our first year with a legit tight end in Brody Foley transferring in from Tulsa. So the offense does have a lot of good signs, but in defense, you know, we return some great production in Antonio Watts, Clev Lubin, Stanquan Clark, Trayvon Holloway, and then Ben Perry, who transferred away to UCLA, returns back to us this year, and he was always a great player for us. We had some great talent in the portal as well. From Cohen Intriger out of Iowa, might be the best safety U of L fans have seen in the last decade, and over a decade even. Not even just the last decade, and over a decade. I don't think we've seen really great safety play here since Calvin Pryor, and he was drafted in the first round by the Jets in, I think, 2013 or 14, somewhere around that time. But Cohen Intriger can be that dude. Santana Wilson, cornerback from Texas, Tyler Thompson, another four-star transfer that's an edge rusher, to be on the opposite side of Lubin. And on top of that, we also have two more four-star edge rushers and the Smith twins. So we've got some depth on the edge, and we're going to need that for Trinidad Chambliss. Because at the same time, I don't think, if you're Louisville and I'm the D coordinator, I'm not going to sit back and let him do his thing. But at the same time, I'm not going to have my guys just go at him all chaotically. There's a perfect level of this controlled chaos as far as attacking him, but we can't sit back and just, you know, hope that they don't get their plays done. Ultimately, I think our defense is going to come out and win the game. They have to come out and win the game for us, and just because of how unsure our offense is, if that all makes sense. Feel free to break it down however you want. I appreciate what you said about them. I have a little hope that they're going to pull the upset off. If they don't, it's not the end of the year, but they cannot drop both Ole Miss and SMU. If they do that, then the season will be over. Villanova is our weakest opponent. Yeah. Other than that, we've got a decent schedule, but yeah, nothing too fancy or too impressive. But
0: Yeah, Jake, awesome stuff, man. I mean, you know the team by like the back of your hand, so that was really great to hear your thoughts. Appreciate the call, brother. Enjoy the rest of your night, and hopefully you have a great weekend. Thanks for calling. Yeah, like I said, I got a lot of respect for Jeff Brohm. What he built at Purdue, and obviously a guy that is coming back to his alma mater here after, you know, the great career that he had at Louisville. And I think he built up a tremendous job with the Boilermakers, and he's done a solid job here in 3 years at Louisville, never losing more than four games, getting to a pretty decent bowl game every single year, 28-12 in his first three seasons. And I think what you said at the end was the best part. You know, if they lose this game, it's not the end of the world, because you got a pretty weak ACC schedule in the sense that you only got to play one ranked team. It's SMU and it's at home. You know, again, and I know last year that was a horror show what happened on the road at SMU, you know, after the season had already kind of fallen apart before that. And then you get blown out 38-6 by SMU. Again, different rosters, different team as always each year now in college football. But yeah, I you just want to feel like you're ready for SMU by the time you get there. So this is a really damn good litmus test for Louisville. You lose, it's not the end of the year, not even close, because you win the ACC title, you're going to get into the college football playoff, but that season will hinge on that September 19th game against SMU, because if they win that, again, that Louisville has earned the right to be like, oh, they're just going to run through the rest of that schedule. NC State on the road could be a landmine. Georgia Tech on the road could be a landmine. Who knows? Bill Belichick in North Carolina on the road could be a landmine. But I think if Louisville beats SMU, they're going to be in the ACC title game. I appreciate everything you said. And again, you know the team for sure, 1,000%. I just, you know, when you mentioned Shuck and how you think the offense is a question mark, but you trust Lincoln Kienholz, the new quarterback. Tyler Shuck had all the playing experience in the world, played his final year at Louisville. We saw what he just did his rookie season with the New Orleans Saints. And even then, when you had the best quarterback that you've probably had for the last several years, Louisville still only went 8-4 that year. And I know the defense has improved significantly in the last 2 years, but Lincoln Kienholz is a guy that has only played basically in mop-up duty for Ohio State over the last couple of years. So that is a lot to throw on his shoulders, even though he has had all the experience of learning what a college football offense should be like. He's not a freshman, right? He is a junior, but not a whole lot of actual playing time experience. That's my biggest doubt for Louisville. But Combs and I will break down this Louisville-Ole Miss game in even more detail when we come back. We'll finish off our against the spread picks competition for week one when we return. Not only Louisville and Ole Miss, we'll hit on Wisconsin and Notre Dame, and then SMU and Florida State, which will wrap up the weekend. More of our picks and our competition for week one, it returns next. I'm Pat Boyle. 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
1: Give it to me. 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Welcome on back, BetMGM Tonight, Westwood One Sports. I'm Pat Boyle. 310-840-4910 is the number to join the show. Any and all of your questions, thoughts, predictions for week one college football, we'll take them. You hit me up on Twitter at PatBoyle44. We will get you a scoreboard update in just a bit. But Combs and I have to finish off our week one picks competition. We're going to be doing 10 games every single Friday for the college football season. We're going to keep track of our records, and we'll see who knows more college football between Combs and I. We got a couple of folks weighing in on Twitter, by the way. Alan Ellis says, thanks for the shout-out. Wasn't expecting that. You're welcome, Alan. You know, you tweeted to me about UMass. That was a big shocker of the night. 30-point underdog crushing Rutgers by 16 points. That's worth the shout-out. Justin at Sprint Car Dad 2 responded to our team, our social media team, pubbing Trey Wingo and his new OG football show on his YouTube channel. And Justin at Sprint Car Dad 2 tweets in, let's go. Yeah, that was fun. Trey Wingo's awesome. Hopefully all the success for him. And so, you know, speaking of the OGs, he is one of the OGs I grew up watching SportsCenter on. So, all right, 310-840-4910. Combs, let's finish off this competition, baby. So we heard from Jake in Louisville. Big Louisville fan, knows the team like the back of his hand. I think I got to break his heart, though, because Louisville at Ole Miss on Sunday night, it's going to be, hopefully Notre Dame gets up 30 in the first half, because I would love to watch this game, but I don't think I'm going multi-view on the season opener for Notre Dame at Lambeau Field. Like, I want to soak that puppy in every single bit that I can. But like I said, hopefully it is a blowout, because I would love to catch as much of this game as possible. Ole Miss, 6.5-point favorites at home against Louisville, who's ranked number 24 in the country. Ole Miss is number 9. Because it's under a touchdown, I'm going with the Rebels. Give me Ole Miss. Again, this is it at Nissan Stadium in Nashville where the Titans play. So again, Ole Miss is the designated home team, but it is a neutral site game. I think they're a touchdown better, and I could see this ending as a touchdown. So I think the 6.5 is obviously the folks at BetMGM are asking you to take Ole Miss because, hey, it's under a touchdown, but I think they're a touchdown better. I got my question marks about Lincoln Kienholz, and I think Trinidad Chambliss is electric. And even though I've got my doubts about some of that defense on Ole Miss, I think week one, I think Louisville's offense might struggle to get out of the gate a little bit, might be playing catch up. It might be too little too late. I'll take Ole Miss to win it by a touchdown. So I'll take the Rebels to cover the number. Combs, what do you think?
2: Yeah, look, the caller had me convinced. The caller has me, you know, looking at Louisville and everything that they can do. Lincoln Kienholz, what can he do, in Jeff Braun's system? You got me looking at, you know, Louisville's cornerback group, right? Like, you get Teyon Holloway returning. You get Bryson Scott, who they got in the transfer portal. How well do they match up with? Because we do know that Ole Miss passing game is pretty explosive. Can they slow that down? And then pair that up with Ole Miss and huge questions on the offensive line and whether or not they can block for Trinidad Chambliss consistently. That being said, I have to take Ole Miss still in this game to cover the spread. I think Ole Miss wins this game. I do think they win it by a touchdown. I don't see a route right now where I could just pick Louisville over an Ole Miss team coming off that college football playoff. We saw what they were. Granted, yes, they lose some pieces, but they still return Trinidad Chambliss. They get Jontae Cook, the transfer as well, to bolster that wide receiving core. That passing game is going to be fun to watch. So I think Ole Miss just has too much for them. So I'm going to take Ole Miss.
1: All right. Very good. Combs, game of the weekend for us. Notre Dame, Wisconsin at Lambeau Field Sunday night. Irish 20.5-point favorites. Who are you rolling with in this one?
2: I mean, come on. Come on. Come on. Marcus Freeman, the Irish, they're going to roll on Sunday night. It's going to be fun. I will be watching this game, getting ramped up for a fantasy football league known as the Patty Boyle Fantasy Football League. Draft on Sunday night. So I will be watching this one, getting ready for that, getting prepared for that. But I just think that this game's going to be over by halftime. I think Notre Dame's going to roll them. I think they're going to look to try to score 70. I think Notre Dame's going to come out. Marcus Freeman wants to make a statement. CJ Carr wants to make a statement. He's going to want to put his stamp on the Heisman Trophy early. I think Notre Dame just destroys them at Lambeau, just destroys Wisconsin at Lambeau. So I'm going to take Notre Dame, and I will give up the points.
1: Yeah, I mean, look, here's the thing, Combs. How many points is Wisconsin scoring? Right, I mentioned last year, they scored less than 17 points in 9 of their 12 games. They got shut out back-to-back weeks. So, you know, they bring in Colton Joseph, who was, yes, he was the Sun Belt Offensive Player of the Year coming from Old Dominion. But, like, come on, man. And a dual-threat quarterback? Oh, it's a dual. I love that. He's a dual-threat quarterback. You know, ran for over, and he is. He ran for over 1,000 yards and 13 touchdowns. You think he's going to be having that kind of running success against Notre Dame's defense that has NFL caliber talent? You could do that against, I don't even know who the hell else is even in the Sun Belt. you could do that against Georgia Southern and James Madison and Georgia State. You ain't running with success against Notre Dame. So I'm very excited to see Colton Joseph try to scamper when he's not running for his life to begin with. I just don't see how Wisconsin gets more than 14 points on the board, if that. And so Luke Fickell better have a defensive master plan ready for CJ Carr and Notre Dame. But this is just an absolute gulf in class here. Irish, I'm surprised this isn't 24. Hell, I'm surprised this isn't almost a 4-score spread. Irish, I think, roll. Like you said, they win this by at least 30 on Sunday night. And yes, we'll be in the middle of my fantasy football league draft. So hopefully, by the time the draft kicks off, which is shortly after the game, Notre Dame will already be up by 2 scores.
2: Or more. Or more.
1: Or more. That's right.
2: All right.
1: All right, Combs. We got one more game. Yeah, we got one more game to get to. You want me to go first on this last one?
2: Go ahead. Let's do it.
1: Okay. So SMU, Florida State, big one. Monday night, Labor Day, to finish off the weekend at Doak Campbell Stadium in Tallahassee. Florida State, Mike Norvell, kind of feels like a make or break year for them. You know, last week they didn't look all that great, in my opinion, against New Mexico State. That was a game that they really kind of struggled to put the Aggies away, or whatever the hell North New Mexico State's mascot is. I just don't think this is a good team. I put them in the same bucket as Clemson. I know they had the big win against Alabama last year, so you could say they're capable of pulling off an upset, especially at home again against an SMU team. But Ashton Daniels struggled big time last week. I don't think they're going to have nearly as much success running the football against an SMU defense as they did against New Mexico State. I think the Mustangs are a really, really good, well-coached team. They've got a senior quarterback in Kevin Jennings who had a hell of a season last year, throwing for over 3,600 yards and 26 touchdowns. You know, again, this is he's the opposite of dual threat quarterback. This guy is a pocket passer, and I think he's going to pick apart this Florida State defense that gave up nearly 300 passing yards last week, again, against New Mexico State. So, yes, the crowd should be a big, big factor for Florida State, but I think Rhett Lashley, who I got a lot of respect for as a head coach, I think the Mustangs take care of business. It's at 3.5, so you got to win it by more than a field goal, but I think they'll end up winning this one by at least a touchdown. Give me the ponies of SMU.
2: Yeah, I'm going to go with Florida State here. Florida State at home. Look, you know, Ashton Daniels, they need to be protected better, especially against SMU. Their line had trouble communicating last week against New Mexico State. There were some definite issues for Florida State, but I think they correct that against SMU. And I don't know that they win this game outright, but I do think at home, at Doak, I do think that they're able to find a way to keep this, to keep this game close. I think Florida State and Novell, I think they find a way to go ahead and cover this spread.
1: Do they win it, though? That's the thing. Is it going to be a field goal game, or do you think they win it?
2: I think that they lose by two. I'm going to say they lose by two.
1: Wow. Okay. All right. So there you go. Week one, 10 picks every single week. Me and Combs head to head. We'll see who's got superior college ball knowledge at the end of the season. We are heads up on four of the 10 games. Combs is going with Toledo. I'm going Michigan State. That won 9.5 points. I'm going Stanford to cover 24.5 against Miami. Combs going with the Hurricanes. We are head-to-head on Auburn and Baylor. I'm going with the Tigers to win by at least 8 points. Combs is going with the Baylor Bears. And then SMU, Florida State, we are on opposite sides of. So we'll recap the picks on Tuesday when I'm back on the show, Combs. But it's going to be fun, man. I mean, we're literally back. I know we had college football last weekend, but we've got all the top teams in the country playing this weekend. You got five straight days of college football. And then we only have to go Tuesday, where there will be a day with no football, because then we have Seahawks, Patriots Wednesday, Rams, Niners Thursday, more college football. I mean, it's amazing. It's absolutely incredible. So we are so freaking back. We'll finish up the show when we come back. Also with your phone calls and your texts at 310-840-4910. One final scoreboard update coming down to the wire between Georgia Tech and Colorado. Does Coach Prime have a big W in his back pocket on the road? We'll find out when we return. I'm Pat Boyle. That's producer Brandon Combs. This is BetMGM tonight on Westwood One Sports.
0: College football is back. The pageantry, the pride, the passion. Will Arch Manning live up to the hype? And what will Lane Kiffin's first season at LSU look like? Tons of questions with answers coming fast. Westwood One Sports.
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1: 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Last chance to get aboard. You can hit me up on Twitter or on Instagram, at PatBoyle44. Again, I'll be off tomorrow for the Labor Day weekend. I'll be off on Monday for Labor Day as well. So I know Brad and PJ Glasser. I know those guys will hold it down tomorrow. Combs, you'll be in. It'll be a fun Friday show for you guys. Monday, Combs, you're working. That'll be fun to react to all the college football. I'll be back on Tuesday. Cannot wait. We'll have a whole weekend of college football to react to and basically sprinting right into Patriots, Seahawks, Rams, Niners, week one in the NFL. Holy smokes. I mean, it is the best time of the year. Best time of the year for us in the sports talk radio industry, because this is like literally Christmas for 4 months now. 310-840-4910. Josh Graham, Westwood One Sports Nights coming up at the top of the hour. Make sure you keep it tuned in there. He'll have all your immediate post-game reaction, thoughts, and analysis to this Georgia Tech and Colorado game, which is going to be coming down to the wire here. Last scoreboard update for you. Under 2 minutes to go in the third quarter, Georgia Tech clinging to a 10-7 lead against Deion Sanders and the Buffs. This game has been close. It has not been pretty. It's been a defensive slugfest. Honestly, I was stunned that this total was in the 50s. Don't know how, because I didn't think either of these offenses were going to do much. And sure enough, that's how it's played out. But the game is up for grabs here going into the fourth quarter. Again, Georgia Tech up by 3 heading towards the fourth quarter. Some other final scores here. Let's get

0: you, let me get you some tennis real quick. U.S. Open, again, told you Gael Monfils, his career came to an end, or his Grand Slam career came to an end at the hands of Leonard Tien. Right now, the number one seed on the men's side, Sasha Zverev, had to finish at 2 o'clock in the morning the other night in a five-setter. He's up on Quentin Halys, big serving Frenchman right now, 6-4, and they are on serve in the second. American men had a pretty damn good day today. Michael Zhang, two-time college champion, he's through to the next round. Let's see, Zach's fight, it did lose. Taylor Fritz dominated. So all but one American man moved on in their matches today. Tomorrow, big, big day. Tommy Paul takes on Sasha Bublik, Alex Mickelson in action, and then Ben Shelton and Francis Tiafoe in prime time. All right, that'll do it. I'll see you guys back on Tuesday. PJ and Brad are going to do a great job tomorrow. Shout out producer Brandon Combs. Shout out to Max Sheedy, who filled in for Monty tonight. Shout out to Monty, because his guy got another hit and let's go streaking. Shout out to my co-host Brad Evans and everybody else that works on the show. Chloe Pratt, I'm Pat Boyle. I'll see you guys Tuesday. This is BetMGM Tonight.
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0: program.
1: Week one is officially underway in college football. Points have come at a premium inside Bobby Dodd. Georgia Tech, narrow 10-7 lead over Coach Prime's Buffs. Early fourth quarter. We'll certainly keep you posted on that one. But let's start by turning back the clock, why don't we? It's early April, and it's 2 o'clock in the morning in downtown Indianapolis. About 3 hours before, Michigan had won the national championship in basketball. There's still confetti on the court out at Lucas Oil Stadium. This is the time where a handful of national college media types, they're turning in. And for many of them, their so longs to each other sounded something like this. We'll see you in Baton Rouge, first weekend of September. See you in Baton Rouge. See you at LSU. We all knew then that Clemson-LSU would be the main event of week one. And now we're on the doorstep. And on the doorstep, nothing feels close to the hype week one of college football than what we're going to see inside Death Valley at around 7 o'clock, 7:30 Eastern time Saturday night. It's the rare instance where the spicy side stories are actually more interesting than the game itself. This game features a double-digit point spread. And by the way, those spicy side stories, they just get spicier and spicier by the day. At the start of the week, the knives were out for Lane Kiffin. Another Vanity Fair story drops that's documenting Lane's interest, shall we say, in SEC co-ed sorority types at some of the establishments in Tuscaloosa and in Oxford, that's putting it lightly. And then Dabo Swinney steps to the lectern, and he was sitting fastball when he was asked about Lane taking in NFL camp players. Here's how that sounded.
2: I actually got to go watch practice early June for the Browns, so I'm probably going to get turned in for tampering. I don't know. That's where we are. I don't blame the kids and people trying to take advantage of the system. I just think it's embarrassing where we are with college football. And we've been there for a while, so it didn't. I just keep my energy and my focus on and my energy on the things that I control and the things that matter, and that's these kids here and our team. But you know, all that outside stuff, I mean, we just kind of, no pun intended, we just stay in our lane, you know, here at Clemson.
1: Oh. Think absolutely pun intended. Think that's the definition of pun intended, Dabo. But it got even crazier today. So that's the start of the week. It got even crazier today. The SEC filed suit against against LSU, one of its members, trying to prevent them from having former NFL camp players being on the rosters that are due Friday. But in the last couple hours, a judge granted LSU a stay to allow the two players on their team to be eligible for the season, be eligible even for Saturday night. That's in time for, again, the rosters being due. Controversy has become par for the course for LSU this offseason. Lane had the regrettable comments in the first Vanity Fair story talking about some of the culture surrounding Oxford and Ole Miss. There was the DJ Pickett, Jaden Daniels situation. And let's not forget, LSU also has controversies left and right with Will Wade, Kim Mulkey. They just don't care down there in Baton Rouge about such things. But getting to the actual football game, this is the piece that's getting lost amid all the conversation, amid all the hubbub. The one thing that is guaranteed when Clemson faces LSU, overreaction, dramatic overreaction in the aftermath. This is guaranteed. If LSU wins and looks strong, oh, it's the death of college football. It's that nonsense that we're seeing a ton tonight. Look at the payroll. There are no guardrails, yada, yada. If Lane Kiffin loses his LSU debut in Baton Rouge at night as a double-digit favorite, we talk about the knives being out earlier this week. The pitchforks might be out after one game among LSU fans, especially considering how he exited Oxford. Ole Miss last season. If Clemson loses the game, the SEC media mafia is going to have the chopper loaded for Dabo Swinney. Pow! There's a large faction of the college football, let's say, ecosystem that seems invested in Dabo's downfall. Getting to the X's and O's. This game is going to be decided by whichever offensive line performs better. So if you're wondering what's most important with the football game, the two best units in this matchup are LSU's front seven and Clemson's front seven. While the Tigers added a potential top 10 pick and Jordan Seaton from Colorado playing left tackle over there, the O-line's still a question mark with the Tigers, as is Sam Levitt's health coming off of injury. There is a case for the Clemson offense. Nobody has a book on Chris Fazina, who was named the starter this week, and that's by design. And bringing Chad Morris back, we kind of don't know what the look is going to be. Is it going to be more heavy run than what we saw with Garrett Riley the last few years? Also, the Tigers, this is the best group of receivers that they've had in a long time. Honestly, this game could look a lot like the game we saw when these teams met at the other Death Valley in South Carolina. LSU won the game like it is favored to do this weekend, but it was a 17-10 rock fight. And there is a chance that that's on the board when LSU meets Clemson Saturday night this week. But overreaction's guaranteed, and what's also a guarantee, this is the main event of the week, the main event week one of college football. Denton Day is the producer of this program. We've got Oliver Popular taking your phone calls at 310-840-4910 if you want in. And tonight is the night that we start handing out picks for the NFL season. We're less than a week away from the Seahawks and Patriots kicking it off. So it's time for us to hand out predictions. And we're asking you tonight, even in the chat, if you're chiming in on YouTube at Westwood One Sports Night there, or on X at the Westwood One page, or at Josh Graham Show, send us in your boldest predictions regarding the NFC. The NFC, give us your boldest prediction. We'll do the AFC tomorrow. Your boldest NFC predictions at 310-840-4910. And let's start by talking about the team that is the most hyped going into this NFL season. A lot of folks have already written off every other team not named the LA Rams to get to the Super Bowl out of the NFC. Heck, some say just give them the trophy now after at the start of the week Aaron Donald announced his return. But certainly the Super Bowl is not a lock. And neither is the NFC. And tonight, this might be considered a bold take, we're saying the Rams aren't even a lock to win their division, the NFC West. There's this idea that LA doesn't have any flaws. And frankly, it's absurd. Matthew Stafford is 39. He has a checkered injury history. If he goes down, they don't have a solid veteran backup to do, say, what Nick Foles did with that loaded Eagles roster in 2017. Stetson Bennett isn't that. Ty Simpson is a rookie. A quarterback's best friends generally are a strong offensive line and great skill weapons. But the LA O-line, it's sketchy. That is a question mark. The top skill guys, Puka Nacua, he's had his fair share of problems this offseason. You can call him a head case, and people would probably nod along. And Devontae Adams turns 34 this year. Are we sure, with absolute certainty, that that side of the ball is going to hold its end of the bargain? Yeah, the defense looks incredible. But let's not forget about the offensive questions. And this is the piece that people will mock you if you bring up: special teams. They might have the worst specialists in the league. You can look at the LA Rams going back to like Roman times, talking about Troy and talking about Achilles. And we know the story of Achilles. You are dipped in the water that makes you invincible, except for his what? His heel that were exposed, because that's what his mom held him by when dipping him into the water. Well, what if that Achilles heel happens to be the Rams special teams? That they're locked in a close game when it matters most, and you're having to lean on 6 foot, 245-pound, thicker kicker Harrison Mevis, or the pride of Wingate University, Ethan Evans, punting for you. Not great. Not great. Focusing on the Rams competition. Both the Seahawks and the 49ers, they could absolutely win this division. Are we forgetting how good Seattle was last year? You know, the champions. Sam Darnold had a mediocre season. He led the NFL in picks. And they still went 14-3 and won the Super Bowl. They won it in a rout. The Patriots weren't close. So while they lost some guys, they kind of were way ahead of the pack. Meanwhile, the San Francisco 49ers, they might be the most underrated team in the league. They went 12-5 without Nick Bosa and Fred Warner. They won a playoff game without George Kittle either. All those guys are back, which means you have to think they're going to win more games. Like, imagine if they had that Dejon Love guy on their team, running routes in the sand at receiver. It would honestly be surprising if three teams in this division weren't making the playoffs. It would be surprising to see one of these teams probably get the bye in the NFC because of how they're going to beat each other up. But here's the other certainty from the NFC West, if we're going to go division by division tonight. The Arizona Cardinals are going to finish last. While there's a question of who's going to finish first between those three teams, and we could debate that, the Cardinals are going to finish last, and they might be the worst team in the NFL. Because before you even get off the bus, before you even focus on the roster and the coaching staff, there's no hope for them winning this year. Not in this division, not with a bad GM, Imani Azenfort, not with a cheap ownership, the Bidwells. Then you get to the coach, and then you get to the quarterback, and it's a rookie head coach in Mike LaFleur, and it's Jacoby Brissett, who's backed up by Gardner Minshew and Carson Beck. By mid-November, they're going to be in full tank mode, and that's probably going to be a story this year. When you have a generational college class expected to come next year, 18-game, 18-week schedule, you're probably going to have more teams tanking than usual, and the Arizona Cardinals are a prime candidate for that. So we are asking the question tonight. What is your boldest prediction regarding the NFC specifically? That's what we're asking tonight. 310-840-4910 if you want in on the program. And we'll be getting to your comments tonight on our YouTube channel, Westwood One Sports Night. Be sure to chime in there. It's where you can watch the show in addition to listening to it. Also, we've got the podcast feeds at Westwood One Sports Night as well, if you prefer the audio version of things, Apple Podcasts and Spotify. However, and wherever you're listening or watching, greatly appreciate that. B-Dot, a guest on the program, a lot of college football that we're going to get to, in addition to your bold predictions for the NFC at 310-840-4910. On night one of week one, we might have already seen the biggest upset in college football this year. And that's next on Westwood One Sports Night. The wait is over. Football is here, and so is DraftKings. 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
0: The preseason is over, and just like that, the next football snap you see will mean something. Opening week is next Wednesday, Patriots at Seahawks, followed by Thursday's Niners-Rams in Australia. 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

0: Josh Graham.
1: What is your boldest prediction regarding the NFC specifically? That's a question we're asking tonight. Westwood One Sports Night. 310-840-4910 if you'd like to chime in. And answering that question, Pine Needle writes in, the Giants win their division, the Niners win rather than the LA Rams, Bucks win the NFC South, Minnesota wins the NFC North. Those are my bold predictions. Those are pretty bold. 310-840-4910 if you want in on the show. Before we get to another division, perhaps another team from Louisiana that we need to talk about, the upset of the weekend might also be the upset of the year in college football, and it's night one of week one. How is that possible? UMass Rutgers, come on down. UMass entered tonight a 29.5 point underdog at Rutgers. As a program, UMass entered tonight losers of 16 straight games. Last year, dead last in the nation out of 130 FBS teams. Offensively, they averaged just under four yards per play. Despite this, UMass didn't just win tonight. They dominated Rutgers. They were leading by multiple scores in the fourth quarter, and courtesy of our Westwood One teammate, Jason Horowitz, here the Minutemen were closing the deal in the red zone.
2: Gammons through the hole, and that's going to do it. It opened wide. A touchdown for Curtis Gammons, the fourth, and UMass is going to head back to its home state with one of its largest wins in school history.
1: The final score, UMass 37, Rutgers 21, a 29.5 point underdog, won by 16 points. This is obviously a tough look for Rutgers. It's a tough look for the Big Ten. The Big Ten just won the last three national championships, yet none of their preseason ranked teams, all eight of them, could bother to play a warm body, smallest spread being 24.5 points, and then Rutgers is favored by 29.5, pays UMass $1.5 million to beat them on their field at Piscataway by 16 points. We might not see an upset all season long as big as what the Minutemen of UMass just did tonight against Rutgers. While everybody seems to want to talk about one particular team in Louisiana, the one that's led by Lane Kiffin that wears purple and yellow, we need to talk about another team from that state. Every year, there is the worst-to-first team in the NFL. This year, it's going to be the New Orleans Saints that go from finishing last in the NFC South to winning the division in 2026. And yes, you can count on there being at least one worst-to-first team. The current alignment we have in the league of 8 four-team divisions started way back in 2002. Since then, we've seen 27 last-place teams finish first the following years. So on average, you have more times than not it happens than you've had seasons. If we're being specific, there are times it's happened multiple times in a year. 20 of the 24 seasons of this format, we've seen it happen. So you should bet somewhere there's going to be a team that finished last in their division a year ago that's going to win their division in 2026. This was the story of the 2025 New England Patriots. They went from consecutive 4-13 seasons to 14-3 in Mike Vrabel's first year, and of course appeared in Super Bowl 60. And there's a reason that this occurrence is common. You get, when you finish last in your division, you obviously get better draft position. You get a last place schedule. New England obviously benefited from having a pretty fortunate schedule last year. That was well documented. This happens for teams that finish last. So it's not random. It's not, whoa, how's this possible? It's something that you should expect to happen. It's almost by design in the NFL. So why the New Orleans Saints? If 8 or 9 wins is all it's going to take to win the NFC South, well, the Saints' schedule provides the best path to getting there. According to Warren Sharp's projections, New Orleans has the third easiest schedule in the league. And by the way, his projections, they're not based on last year's win totals. They're based on Vegas win totals, because they seem to know something. That's why they got those big buildings out west. Rest disparity, that's something he focuses a lot on. That type of stuff. If New Orleans can steal one of their first two games on the road, it's not easy, but if they can steal one of the first two games that they play away from the Dome, at the Ravens or at the Lions, you might be talking about a 5-1 start to the season for New Orleans. Because after those consecutive road dates, they have home games against the Raiders, the Falcons, and the Vikings. Then they go on the road to face the Giants. You might be looking at 5-1 right down the barrel. They also get Arizona this year at home. They get Cleveland at home. Of course, they get 6 games against the NFC South. So that's a benefit as well for a team trying to win that division. Focusing squarely on their competition within the division, there are several reasons to like New Orleans better than the alternatives that are out there. While the Saints have the third easiest schedule, the reigning NFC South champion Carolina Panthers have the third most difficult slate. They've also had significant injuries on both the offensive and defensive lines. Taylor Moten at right tackle is going to start the season on IR. Don't know when they're going to have him. Ikem Ekwonu had a really bad injury, maybe a season-ending deal that he sustained in the playoff loss to the LA Rams way back in January. So they had to bring in Rasheed Walker in free agency. That's a good add. Had to draft Monroe Freeling in the first round out of Georgia. Good that you have that depth. But there are some real questions on that offensive line. The defensively, you lost Nick Scorton, one of the edge rushers that you were going to trust. First practice, you lose him to an ACL tear. Now, the Saints have had some injuries as well. We don't know when Jordan Tyson is going to debut, the top 10 pick. They've had some stuff off on their offensive line as well. But it's been worse. Carolina, more difficult schedule and dealing with some injuries. And speaking of losing players, the Atlanta Falcons, well, they know that feeling too well. James Pierce Jr., their best edge rusher, suspended for the first 8 games for, shall we say, reasons. Fellow edge, Jaylen Walker. Remember, Atlanta picked not one, but 2 edge rushers in the first round of last year's draft. So they feel that they're secure at that position because of those picks. James Pierce Jr. suspended for the first 8 games. Jaylen Walker out for the year with an ACL injury. Oh, and we didn't even talk about the quarterback. Tyler Shuck, he had his moments. Who do you feel better about? Tyler Shuck with Kellen Moore helping him along? Or Michael Penix Jr. / Tua Tagovailoa? You want to talk about injuries again? Michael Penix Jr. has been out the entire offseason. But then you might say, well, Josh, what about the Tampa Bay Buccaneers? Okay. That looks like a team that's in transition. 5 OCs in 5 years for Baker Mayfield. His future uncertain. Couldn't get that contract hammered out. You let Mike Evans walk. You are one of the younger teams in the league. You look at the best players on this team. Other than Vita Vea and Baker, it's the young guys. You're talking about Abuka at receiver. You're talking about, namely, it is the skill guys, but even Tristan Wirfs is, I believe, 26, no older than 27 years old. in the running. You have Bucky Irving in the backfield. Is he even 25? No, he's 24 years old. So this just seems like a team that's on two different timelines right now. They didn't finish strong. Todd Bowles is calling the defense this year. That's going to be interesting. That's generally a sign of desperation, and they've had a lot of turnover there. Meanwhile, the Saints, it's year two. That could be a jump year for some teams. They won six games last year. What makes you think it's going to be worse when you got Kellen Moore in a last-place schedule? You got continuity. And you've got Brandon Staley as your defensive coordinator. Not a great head coach, but a really good coordinator, Travis Etienne, that you bring in to go along with Alvin Kamara. And yes, you paid Chris Olave, and they like their weapons. There's just a lot there with the Saints, and you tell me a better last to first scenario when there is one almost every NFL season than the New Orleans Saints going from worst to first in 2026. We'll listen on that front, but that's what we're pointing to that we like. Focusing on some live action out at Bobby Dodd. Georgia Tech forced to settle for a field goal in the red zone. No more timeouts for Colorado. The Jackets hit a field goal to make it 13-7. That means the young former five-star quarterback Julian Lewis has to drive the team 70-plus yards, score a touchdown with no timeouts in order to beat Georgia Tech on the road. Night one of week one for the college football season. We will tell you if they're able to do so in just a few moments. Also coming up, in addition to your submissions for the boldest predictions you might have regarding the NFC this year, that's what we're doing tonight, 310-840-4910. We saw the very, very rare instance where an opposing player got a standing ovation from the home crowds. Keep it here on Westwood One Sports Night.
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0: Josh Graham.
1: Wow. Let's talk about it. Touchdown, Colorado Buffaloes. Touchdown, Colorado Buffaloes. 37 seconds left to go. And Julian Lewis just led a picturesque 2-minute drill to give Deion Sanders, in his return to the ATL, a 1-point lead in sold-out Bobby Dodd Stadium. The former 5-star recruit, with no timeouts, just drove the length of the field, and with 37 seconds remaining, Colorado leads. And Lewis threaded over a linebacker going right up the seam on a wheel route. The go-ahead touchdown pass. Now, the game's not over. Still 37 seconds left. That's an eternity in college football with the clock stopping on first downs, and Georgia Tech has timeouts remaining and only needs a field goal. But earlier in the fourth quarter, Georgia Tech had a field goal blocked. Something to keep an eye on. And we certainly will keep you posted on that as the final seconds tick off. But let's get to your phones. 310, or get to your calls. 310-840-4910. We're asking what your boldest NFC predictions are going into 2026. One of my boldest predictions is that the Saints are going to be the worst to first team in the NFL this year. David's in Louisiana. David, are you with me on this? Are you more interested in the Saints or the other football team in Louisiana that's garnering a lot of attention this week?
2: I'll stay away from the legal stuff. So I'll stick with the Saints. And I like your bold prediction, and I'm going to give you some more ammunition for your prediction.
1: Please, please.
2: So look at the offensive line. Eric McCoy got hurt. He's arguably an all-pro center that didn't play last year. You have a solid left tackle. And
1: you
2: Kellen
1: lose Raddins, though. You
2: drafted.
1: Lose Raddins. That's a tough one.
2: Yeah. Well, then you got Fawaga at right tackle. We got David Edwards from Buffalo at left guard. You got Cesar Ruiz, probably your weakest link on the offensive line. But you got Juwan Johnson at tight end. By the way, he was...
1: Okay, we don't need to go through the entire depth chart. We know they have players in every single position. Every team does. But what's the case here? For the Saints.
2: So I agree with you. I think, strength of schedule. I think even if you split your NFC South opponents, and I'm in total agreement with you, I think most Saints fans are in agreement, and I think the coaching staff is too. If you go 1-1 in your first two games on the road at Detroit and Baltimore, I don't see any reason why we're going to be 4-2 or 5-1 after six games would set you up quite nicely going down the home stretch.
1: Who dat? That's all I got to say.
2: Who dat?
1: Appreciate the call. Yep. Who dat? Who dat? Give me some of that delicious food out in the bayou. Let's go to Fat Tuesdays on Bourbon Street. Let's make it happen. Got a feeling that Johnny in Atlanta is not going to agree with all that we're talking about here, but it could be wrong. Johnny, what's your NFC prediction?
3: What's going on, Ground? Hey, I do not agree with you. But, hey, my boldest prediction, I got three boldest predictions.
1: Let's
3: the first one, Tua, Offensive Player of the Year.
1: Based on what?
3: Hey, I'm just saying, it's my bold prediction. Hey,
1: I got it. Yeah, it's bold.
3: My second one is Zachariah Branch, Offensive Player of the Year. And my last one is my Falcons.
1: Did you just say Tua was the Offensive Player of the Year?
3: No, I said Rookie of the Year. Rookie Offensive Player of the Year.
1: Oh, got it.
3: Exactly, yeah. And my last one is my Atlanta Falcons winning NFC South. And then My last thing is, man, I want to talk about the Georgia Tech Colorado real quick.
0: Oh, well, lining up for a game-winning kick right now. I mean, there's not a lot to say at the moment. There's a kick about to be attempted to win the game right now.
3: If Lewis come back and win this at home, because he's from Carrollton, Georgia, over Georgia Tech, it's going to be a problem. It's going to be a problem. But don't sweat my brother's prediction. One of them will come true. One of them going to come true.
0: All right,
3: have a nice
0: day. I bet you it's the Zachariah Branch one between those three, if one and was to come true.
1: Got to set this whole thing up here. Westwood One Sports Night. Drama in the ATL. Deion Sanders, one of the most popular Atlanta athletes of all time, crucial year as a head coach of the Buffaloes. Julian Lewis leading a go-ahead touchdown drive with 37 seconds left, but a huge chunk play. Sets up a 45-yard field goal from the left hash. The ball is up, and it's blocked! Colorado blocks another Georgia Tech field goal. The Buffaloes go into Bobby Dodd. Deion Sanders goes back to Atlanta, gets a 14-13 win. College football is back! Gotta love it. Nothing like it. You can keep all your talk about court cases and lawsuits and all that junk. If you want to talk about it, fine. That's not what we're doing here. You can go to any other show. They'll be talking about how the sky is falling and, oh my God, college sports is over. No, it ain't. Been around 150 years and we've watched games like this and they're awesome. Nothing like it. Night one of college football and you have a 29.5-point favorite go down by 16 points and you have Colorado led by Deion Sanders. Go ahead, touchdown in the final minute and a block field goal. Two block field goals to clinch a win tonight in Atlanta. College football wins. College football just delivers every single time. Outstanding. It's outstanding stuff. If you're watching on YouTube or on X, at Josh Graham Show, at Westwood One Sports, a page that has more than 20,000 followers and growing. The YouTube channel quickly growing as well. It's how you can watch us in addition to listening to us. You'll see I've got a Baltimore Orioles jersey on. Specifically, it's a number 35. It's an Adley Rutschman jersey. Tonight,

0: Already there, that storybook stuff. And the Baltimore fans standing and cheering as he does it. How rare is that? Visiting fans standing and applauding the opposing player for a division rival for homering. And again, he's been on the Red Sox for a month now, had not homered. Homers in his first at bat. What if I told you, to quote another noteworthy Baltimore sports figure, I said we ain't done yet. Here was Adley Rutschman later in the game stepping to the plate.
1: For a month. Oh, this one is drilled by Rutschman. His second home run tonight. Welcome back to Baltimore, Adley Rutschman.
0: The man homered twice. 1 month as a Red Sox, zero homers. One night back in Baltimore, two bombs. And the Red Sox beat the Orioles 6-5. The Orioles that started the week a half game back of the final wild card spot lose 2 out of 3 against the dreadful Colorado Rockies, and then tonight lose to the Boston Red Sox. But cheers to Adley Rutschman. Cheers to a player that is beloved, even though he now plays for the other team.
2: Is it salt on the wound that he hadn't homered, and then he walks back into the place he once called home? It's like, oh, this is familiar. Let me go deep twice.
0: Honestly, I didn't feel bad about it at all. It's not salt in the wound, because you kind of feel like, you know, he didn't want to go, and you like the player, so you're actually happy for that guy. You know what it's like? I grew up a Carolina Panthers fan, and in 2014, I think 2014 was the first year that Steve Smith, after he was cut, played for the Baltimore Ravens. And he was going up the against the Panthers, and I went to the game in Baltimore. Steve Smith had not one but two touchdowns in the game. And all the Panther fans were like, yeah, if anybody was going to beat us, we're glad it's Smitty. It's a weird sentiment, because you would think it's salt in the wound, but actually it's you like the player, and you're happy that they were able to have that type of night, stick it to your team. That's a strange thing. Like, you love the player, so you're like, you know that meant a lot to them, and you're happy for them to do that, even if it comes to at the expense of your team.
2: So what is this? It does make sense. If you like the player, even someone you don't like and they do that, you're not as thrilled. But I feel like this now is going to start a massive heater for him, right? You get the first two homers out of the way. It took a while. You get the first two out of the way, and now the bat's going to be on fire.
0: Oh, yeah, that's exactly what's probably going to happen. Which, by the way, it's why I originally was set to be off this weekend, because of how bad the week one slate is in college football, largely. And it's the weekend before the NFL starts, where we stay pretty busy here at Westwood One. And I was going to go watch the Orioles face the Red Sox on Sunday, and then watch them face the Guardians on Monday. But no, trip not going anymore. College football is taking priority. The Orioles, when they sold at the deadline, that's when we decided to deviate. And usually it's an annual trip that we make. So that's not going to happen. And we'll see if we get baseball next year, whether or not it'll happen. By the way, do want to encourage folks, because imagine... Well, actually, real quick, let's go to Myron, who's in Dallas. Myron, I've got about 30 seconds, but I want to get to your bold prediction. Deliver it in as quick a valentine as you can.
3: All right. Cowboys winning the NFC East, making it to the NFC Championship. Dak Prescott getting Offensive Player of the Year with that offense. And Caleb Downs being Rookie Defense of the Year. That's all I got for you.

0: I love it, Myron. I really do. And I'm not pandering. What if I said, Myron, that that take isn't bold enough when it comes to the Dallas Cowboys? We asked you what your hottest take regarding the NFC is this season. You're probably not going to be able to top the boldness of my pick. And we'll tell you what that is next on Westwood One Sports Night.
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0: for the NFL. We're less than a week away from the NFL season starting. So what we're asking you, what is your boldest prediction for the NFC specifically? We'll get to the AFC tomorrow. 310-840-4910 if you want in. Colorado blocks a field goal at the horn against Georgia Tech tonight. They had a go-ahead touchdown in the final minute. Picture-perfect two-minute drive led by the former five-star who's from Georgia, Julian Lewis. 14-13 Colorado the final. We'll get to the college football in a bit. What are your boldest NFC predictions? 310-840-4910 if you want in. This is what we have. 2026 has been the year of the impossible in American sports. The Indiana Hoosiers won the national championship. One of the craziest stories we've ever seen in college sports. The Big Ten, in more than a quarter century, had not won a basketball championship in either men's or women's basketball. They win both the women's and men's championship on back-to-back nights. Sam Darnold is your NFL champion quarterback winning the Super Bowl in a rout. And does it get any more unlikely than the New York Knicks winning their first championship in 53 long years as they did against the San Antonio Spurs? With all of that being the backdrop, why not the Dallas Cowboys to end their droughts of appearing in the Super Bowl in 2026? The Dallas Cowboys are our official pick to win the NFC and to win Super Bowl 61. The Dallas Cowboys. Well, actually, let's just start with winning the NFC. The Dallas Cowboys win the NFC. Let's start with why it won't be the LA Rams, which are the trendy team, obviously. The concept of Super Bowl or bust, it just doesn't work in the NFL. This is why the 2023 Kansas City Chiefs are the only preseason favorite this decade to win it all. As LA is a preseason favorite, the 2018 Patriots are the only heavy favorites to win the Super Bowl that we've seen and actually follow through to do so. There are weaknesses on this LA roster that don't seem to be talked about all that much. Matthew Stafford is 39 years old with a long injury history. Puka Nacua is a bit of a head case. He's had an interesting offseason, to say the least. Davante Adams is 34. The O-line is sketchy. The special teams might be the worst in the NFL, at least among the specialists. To make matters worse, the Rams, they're in the most difficult division in the league. So expect the Rams, the Seahawks, the Niners to beat everybody up, to beat each other up. Why the Dallas Cowboys, though? The Cowboys' last place defense from a year ago is going to be dramatically improved. This was made clear given how Dallas held its how well Dallas held its own during joint practice with those aforementioned Rams a few weeks ago. They were physical, they had an edge. Was chatting with Charles Robinson, the great football writer, a few weeks ago about what he had saw, and he said, "Man, Dallas's defense, holy cow, looks really good." New additions, Rashawn Gary and D. Winters. They're going to be helpful. First rounder, Caleb Downs. Might be the best rookie we see, or at least the most impactful right away. Sophomore Donovan Ezeraku. He's going to pair well with Quinnen Williams and Kenny Clark inside. The difference maker for this defense, though, is going to be its depth. Just look at the edge. Von Miller, Malachi Lawrence. They're going to rotate in on the edge. Same for a second-year corner in Siobhan Revelle Jr., who's had a really good camp. A player that was once thought of as being a first-round talent was taken in the mid-rounds out of my alma mater, East Carolina University, I'll add. But this is the most important part to remember. With Dallas's offense, it only needs the defense to be okay with how prolific it is, and it's really good. The Cowboys were second in total offense last year and should be every bit as good as they were a year ago in 2026. We thought there might be drama with George Pickens, but he's good playing on the franchise tag. There haven't been the devastating injuries. The current circumstances of the NFC right now, and specifically the NFC East, they perfectly set up for the Cowboys. Usually Dallas is an overexposed, overhyped team in the preseason. But thanks to the LA Rams, the Cowboys might actually be flying under the radar a tad. Getting to the division, there are serious issues when you look elsewhere. The Eagles overhauled their offense. We don't know if the toxic vibes we saw are going to be completely fixed there. Washington's injuries, a serious problem, especially up front. Injuries are a concern with the Giants as well. And plus, they moved their best defensive player in Dexter Lawrence. So, Dallas is our pick to win the NFC East and to win the NFC altogether. Do predictions get much hotter than that? That is our boldest boldest prediction for the NFC. We'll get to the AFC tomorrow. What are your boldest predictions, or what do you think about it? 310-840-4910 if you want in. Let's go to Bert. He's in Baltimore. You're up first. Bert, what do you got?
1: Think about it. I think that you have been spending entirely too much time with your buddy Linnell. And that is, to put it nicely, the least intelligent thing you have ever said. And I've only known you nine months.
0: What do you disagree with? I just spelled it all out. What part
1: Dallas
0: do you disagree with?
1: Cowboys winning anything.
0: Okay. Hey, hold 1 second.
1: Yes, sir.
0: What would you have called me a year ago if I said Indiana was going to win the college football playoff and run the table? What would you have said to me at the start of the NBA season if I said the New York Knicks were going to beat either OKC or San Antonio in the finals? You would have probably called me the same names.
1: Knicks when the playoffs started and won 7-1 odds. You know
0: okay,
1: what I would have said.
0: But what about Indiana? Would you have said the same thing about Indiana as well? You probably would have. I'm just saying,
1: give me the reason. Said that's the least intelligent thing you've ever said, Josh.
0: Right.
1: But a
0: give
1: year ago, I would have said,
0: give
1: great
0: me
1: pick. I picked them to win
0: what
1: last year,
0: what am I missing then? I'm not a Cowboy fan. I'm
1: what
0: far
1: are
0: from
1: you
0: it.
1: Missing?
0: What am I missing?
1: You're missing the last 30 years the Dallas Cowboys haven't advanced past the wild card round since 1996.
0: Divisional round, not wild card round. They were in the divisional round just 3 years.
1: I'll take the correction. Here's how the season's going to go. You're right about one thing. Stafford's old, and he's going to get hurt. But that's where it ends. Everybody but you has ripped on the Rams for taking Ty Simpson. He just put up a prolific preseason showing that he was a great pick. And Ty Simpson, not Matt Stafford, is going to lead the Rams to a Super Bowl championship.
0: Wow.
1: You heard it here first.
0: I love that. That's a great take.
1: Thanks, Josh.
0: A bold take. Thanks, Bert. It's good to hear from you. It's a bold take, is what I mean to say. Don't agree with it at all, but I like the boldness of it. And that's what we're here for. 310-840-4910, if you want in. Let's go to Mr. Positive. Mr. Positive, you're on Westwood One Sports Night. Josh Graham here with you nationwide here. Boldest NFC takes. What do you have?
2: Josh, baby, Bert was a little bit spot on, I got to tell you. I got to go with the Rams. I mean, come on. Think about it. Dak Prescott.
0: What's bold about picking the Rams, Mr. Positive?
2: Oh, my God. They just got so many.
0: But what's bold about it? They're the biggest favorite to win the Super Bowl preseason that we've seen in a decade, maybe two.
2: Well, I mean, you know, anything's possible. Like Bert said, Matt could get injured, and then you got the backup quarterback. But what gives the LA Rams, the edge, is Sean McVay. I mean, he wants to run out there and punch everybody.
0: I'm going to stop you.
2: That energy.
0: Sean McVay's good. We know the Rams are good. What's the bold prediction?
2: Ah, God, you got me real quick, and you did something great with your father, with Eddie Murray. God, I could hug you. You're a great man, Eddie Josh.
0: All right,
2: have a great night. Everybody go for your dreams. Boom, shakalaka.
0: Oh, there goes Mr. Positive. I don't even know what he's talking about. With Eddie Murray and my dad? My dad knew Eddie Murray back when. I personally never met Eddie Murray. Love Eddie Murray. This weekend, I think, is the 30-year anniversary of his 500th home run. But, yeah, that's weird. No idea what he's talking about. 310-840-4910. Got a feeling that everybody's with me on this Cowboys take other than Bert. I think everybody's with me. Let's go to Barry. He's in Boston. Barry, you're with me, right? Hey, Barry.
3: Of course I'm with you, buddy.
0: Thank you. See, that wasn't that hard, was it?
3: You're talking to the biggest Cowboy fan in the world.
0: Oh, well, okay. Fine. Okay.
3: It's been a rough 30-something years.
0: This is the year.
3: Jerry Jones is a terrible owner, but I agree with you. The Cowboys hopefully will win the NFC.
0: Okay. Thank you,
3: Barry. I would love that.
0: Let's go to Aaron in Texas.
3: I would love that.
0: Can we keep the good vibes going? Like, you're a Cowboy fan in Boston. Aaron in Texas, I imagine, is a Cowboy fan, too. Are you with me?
4: Can you hear me?
0: Yeah, I got you, Aaron.
4: Hey, man. Okay, I'm about to connect to my car. Give me literally 1 second.
0: Is this going to be like the exchange I have with my wife all the time where it takes like 2 or 3 seconds and then when it connects,
4: exactly.
0: I hear, are you still there? Hey, oh, sorry, I lost you for a second. Okay. This is me stalling for you. I assume that you're in the car now.
4: Yes, I'm in the car. Can you hear me okay?
0: Yes, we have you, Aaron. What do you have?
4: Fantastic. All right. I just want to talk to the last couple of guys, except the other Cowboys fan, because I know you're probably still listening. You guys, you two in particular, remind me of the biggest annoying casuals in the sports world. You have no real takes of your own. You only regurgitate what you hear on ESPN about the Dallas Cowboys, and I'm getting sick of it. You have he couldn't give you a point, bud. He couldn't give you a reason. He just said, look at the last 30 years. Like everybody else says, it's unoriginal, it's lame, and people like that suck. I'm not saying that the Cowboys are going to win the Super Bowl this year, but I am going to say that if you're going to go against the Cowboys, have a logical sports take. Okay, we're not asking for much here. We're not asking for a dissertation. We're not asking for a soliloquy. We're asking for reasonable sports takes that you created on your own. Am I asking for too much?
0: No.
4: Am I asking for too much? I'm getting sick and tired of people saying the same thing over and over and over again. If you looked at the offseason, you would know that calling them a contender is not a wild thing to say. Like you said, the defense has vastly improved. We all expect the offense to be excellent. Geez, what happens usually when a team has a good defense and an excellent offense? They usually are contenders. Is that a crazy take?
0: No, I'm right there with you. By the way, what are you driving?
4: I'm driving a 2026 Nissan Kicks.
0: That sounds sick.
4: Thank you. I appreciate it. It's actually a beautiful car.
0: I hope you'll give us a shout back, because that might be the best call we've heard this week.
4: You know what? I will. I can do this weekly. I can do this all day. I'm tired of these guys.
0: All right, there you go. I love it. This is a safe space. It's a venting space. Sometimes, you know, appreciate the call from Texas. This could be like you laying on the therapeutic couch and just venting. You know, if you want to call us and tell us about your mother, you're welcome to do so. This is a safe space for that. 310-840-4910. So that's my boldest take. You can tell us yours. We want to hear your boldest NFC predictions. 310-840-4910. I got the Cowboys winning the NFC. The NFC North has been the most debated division in the NFL this offseason, it's fair to say. The time's arrived for us to pick a champion in that division, and we'll tell you who we got next on Westwood One Sports Night. The wait is over. 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

0: Here's Josh Graham.
1: We're feeling good. College football week one has kicked off. I was at a game tonight. Wake Forest handing it to Akron. Colorado, Georgia Tech came down to the very last snap. Dion going back to Atlanta, winning 14-13 at Bobby Dodd. We're asking this question, though. What's the boldest NFC prediction you have? We'll get to the AFC tomorrow. The time's arrived where we need to make some predictions. 310-840-4910 if you want in. Let's go to Bryson. He's in the ATL, not far from where we just watched Colorado win in the game of the night. Bryson, what's your hot, bold NFC prediction?
2: Sure. I just want to say I want to address that last caller. Boy, was he intense. Holy.
1: Oh, yeah. You forget that people, when it comes to the Dallas Cowboys, Bryson, people get pretty fired up. I think Dallas is going to win the NFC East. I think they're going to win the NFC. Right now I'm looking at phone lines, and we've got 10 lines, and 9 of them are full right now with people who probably do not love Dallas all that much. But, Bryson, what is your take?
2: So, I mean, I'll just say I'm a little bit of a homer, but I just got a more of an opinion question more than a hot take. I'm a Falcons fan. I think, you know, with our quarterback situation, I think, you know, Tua is definitely not a guy that we need to start. But I think Michael Penix Jr., I mean, sure, he's had a bad injury history, but he has the intangibles to be a quarterback. And if he's healthy, I mean, I could definitely see, you know, the Falcons potentially shocking the league and maybe going as much as 10-7. I mean, that might be a little ambitious, but
1: yeah.
2: I mean, what do you think? I mean, they've got a new head coach, they got a new GM.
1: Oh, I know all about Atlanta. I'll tell you exactly what I think about the Falcons. And Bryson, thank you for the call. It's good to hear from you in the ATL. Just don't see it. You don't have a pass rush. James Pierce Jr. and Jalen Walker were your pass rush, and James Pierce Jr. is going to miss the first 8 games. Jalen Walker's out for the year. Your quarterback, nobody you can trust there at the moment. So much is new. That's a problem. So other than Bijan, there's not a lot, and Drake London, there's not a lot to love. Who's your second best receiver? Zacchaeus? The rookie Zachariah Branch? It's not good in Atlanta. So not a believer in that. 10-7 would be a bold prediction. So it does qualify. All right, let's try to blow through the Cowboy calls. Let's try to do this in an efficient, kind, orderly manner. Maybe without the kind piece. We'll see. D is in Ohio. D, where are you on the Cowboys?
3: Cowboys will possibly win championship, but I got bold playoff prediction wins. Let's see. I got 24-21. I got 28-24. And I got 35-17.
1: What are we talking about? What are these? Oh, these are scores for the Cowboy playoff games?
3: I got bold playoff prediction score wins for the Cowboys.
1: Let's have your
3: callers top that.
1: I'm confused. I'm just trying to understand. So you're saying they're going to win 4 playoff games. That means they win
3: three,
1: the Super Bowl.
3: Three.
1: Okay, so they're playing wild card weekend, and they're going to win wild card. So you're with me. They're going to go to the Super Bowl.
3: I'm with you.
1: All right. I like it. I was expecting a lot more venom on the other side of that line, but nah. I think most people, other than Burton Baltimore, are with me here. I think everybody just agrees, including Justin in Pittsburgh. Right, Justin? Right?
4: No. I'm not with the Cowboys going to the Super Bowl. I think they're going to get beat in the divisional round. Coming from a Niners fan, the only way that they might be able to go to the Super Bowl is if Dak can fix his choke problem in the playoffs.
1: Uh-huh. I hear you. But to be fair, Dak's choke problem wasn't really Dak in that Green Bay playoff game. More it was the defense. Maybe you can make the case for the Niner playoff game, which is why you say that. where he doesn't get down and doesn't spike it quick enough. So, okay. You can go there.
4: I mean, even as the leader of the team as a quarterback, you would want to be able to get your defense back on track, whether it be during a punt or a field goal or a commercial break or something.
1: I understand what you're saying. That's why wins and losses are associated with the quarterback, and I appreciate the call. But it's more the defense than it was the quarterback if we're going to talk about this intelligently and fairly to Dak Prescott. Just trying to be fair. How about Chief, who's in Texas? Chief, are you with the boys? How about them Cowboys?
0: Hey, this is Kyle Lee, brother.
1: Oh, hi.
0: Hey, what's going on? Hey, my bold prediction was, before this last caller called, Cowboys versus Texans, all Texas Super Bowl. But this guy is talking about he's in a Nissan Kick. I hope he breaks down tonight. He was so overly arrogant. It's just out of line for his taste,
1: man. It's a 2026 Nissan Kick. He's pretty excited about his ride. What's wrong with that?
0: I hope he lost his spare tire. You know what I'm saying? I hope my guy pulls over to change the tire. And, oh damn! I ain't got my spare tire. Come on, bro.
1: What are you driving?
0: No, I'm driving too. He's overly arrogant.
1: No, what are you driving?
0: Huh?
1: What are you driving?
0: I'm driving a Mercedes GLC 300. It is my wife.
1: Hell yeah, brother. That's what I got to say. That's what I'm talking about. I hope you don't lose your spare tire.
0: Do not let this guy on the radio anymore.
1: Oh, he was very nice.
0: I love your show, man. Keep doing a great job.
1: All right, thank you.
0: But this guy was out of line. He's too confident, man. I got Redskins, Texans, Super Bowl. I'm out, man. I'm out of style, just like the starter jackets when the Cowboys were winning Super Bowls. Love you, bro.
1: I don't even know. Well, love you, too. I'm down dropping the L word like that. Fine. The Redskins are going to the Super Bowl, D-Day. Didn't know if you knew that. It's what we're hearing there. That is a hot take. The Redskins going to the Super Bowl. Did we already get to Jake in Chicago? No? Then how about we go to Chi-Town?
5: I'm ready, man.
1: Oh, fire off.
5: So I moved up here later, but... So I lived my whole life in Irving. I went to high school in Irving, Texas, and that's where Cowboys Stadium always was before the new AT&T. So I've always been a real Cowboys fan. And, in fact, I graduated high school in 1995, and the Cowboys won the Super Bowl in 92, 93, and 95. So I got to see three championships in when I was in high school. Now, here's the thing. This is why I'm a real fan, is that now I'm on year 31, and we haven't won anything, right? And this is the thing, is what I hate about all those people that hate on Cowboys fans and say they're not real is, and I understand there's a lot of not real ones, but I've been going at this 31 years in a row knowing that, like, this isn't the year, right? But, hey, I think this is the year. One thing I want to tell you, though, is that we do have the worst owner in sports, okay? You got to understand, in 1989, Jerry...
1: Is he worse than James Dolan?
5: Well, here's what I'm on... Here, on a different angle.
1: And James Dolan won a title this year.
5: Okay. But here's what I want to tell you is... Jerry bought that team in 89 for $140 million, okay? And the Cowboys now are valued... The top franchise, more than even Manchester, more than the soccer football club. Okay, Dallas is valued somewhere at $20 billion, and he paid $140 in 89. So here's the thing, and all of us real Cowboys fans, we really do not like Jerry, okay?
1: Okay.
5: We do like Steven, okay? We can't wait for Jerry to go. We do like Steven, but here's the thing is...
1: I want to know what the thing is. You keep saying, here's the thing. What's the thing?
5: He turned $140 million into $20 billion.
1: I heard that three times. I appreciate the call. We got a ton of callers on the line. If you're going to say, here's the thing five times, I better know what the thing is, and it better not be the same thing you said three times. That he bought the team for $140 million, and it turned into $20 billion. We get it. That's the thing. Understood. Let's stay on prompt. What is your hot? What's your boldest NFC take? We'll get to the AFC tomorrow. 310-840-4910. Did promise this, want to deliver it real quickly. Some might say that this is a bold take. Don't understand this being bold, but some would say this is bold. The Chicago Bears are going to win the NFC North. They're going to take a step forward, not a step back. Because what's strange is, after they won the NFC North last year, they've been disrespected this offseason. And the disrespect is strange. The Detroit Lions are the favorites to win the NFC North? Huh? Did they get Ben Johnson back? Oh no, he's in Chicago. Somebody should let our friends at DraftKings know that. But that's less egregious than this. The Green Bay Packers have better odds than the Bears do? The same Packers that have lived in the third wildcard spot the last 3 years? The same Packers that had their souls taken from their bodies by Chicago in the playoffs? The reasons that they've been knocked, it's been lazy. The schedule isn't even top five difficult, but people will say it's too difficult. Chicago fans would have driven DJ Moore to the airport, yet some are saying, oh, how are they going to replace him? The Madden curse. The turnover margin stat, a bit overblown. Sometimes you don't need to overthink things in professional football. The Chicago Bears, they are aspiring to have the best offense in NFL history. They're saying it out loud. Are they going to get there? Probably not. Do they need to? No. In order to win the NFC North. Coaching and quarterback play really matter. Ben Johnson, clearly really good. Caleb Williams, former number one overall pick. In a draft with Jaden Daniels and Drake May and Bo Nix. He's got an awesome nickname and he's ascending. And while the injuries in the secondary, like Kobe Bryant, who they brought in from Seattle, make you a bit nervous, well, that's why you added a safety in round one. That's why you brought in veteran Xavier Woods. They don't need the defense to be super special. It just can't be a liability. And here's the reality. Last year's Bears were ahead of schedule. Going back to the all-important coach and the all-important quarterback, it was just year one for Ben Johnson. What makes you think it's not going to be better? And for Caleb, he was on Hot Ones this week. We have this sound, don't we, Oliver? This is Caleb Williams on Hot Ones talking about just how talented he is while also evaluating all-time greats.
6: Randall Cunningham.
7: Cannon.
8: He could do the thing that I did versus the Rams, 20 extra yards. He could hose the ball anywhere, put it on the field at any point, whenever he wanted.
6: Tom Brady.
8: Killer. Two-minute killer, end-of-game moment killer. Let's go moment killer.
6: Aaron Rodgers.
8: Magician with the football.
6: And Caleb Williams.
8: All of you both.
1: And look at his skill, guys. Luther Bird and Colston Loveland. They are 22 years old. Roma Dunzie just turned 24 this summer. So they're going to soar to double-digit wins. They're going to send a loud, resounding message right out of the gate. They open at Carolina, then three straight home games, including the Vikings and the Jets. They're going to start 4-0, and everyone's going to be like, you know who's pretty good? The Bears. 310-840-4910 if you want in. Let's go back to Dallas. Tell me, Oliver, who's been waiting longer between Garrett and Robert? Tell me who I should go to between those two. Let's go to Garrett. Garrett, thank you for waiting. Good to have you. What's your bold NFC prediction?
9: So I got a few things to say. One, my bold prediction is Seattle goes back-to-back. Two, everyone's been disrespecting on Seattle, thinking that, I don't know, did everyone forget that they are bringing back, I think it was the second most or the most starters coming back in a Super Bowl returning team.
1: And here's the part that a lot of people are forgetting, that Sam, they won the Super Bowl in a rout, went 14-3, and their quarterback had the most interceptions in the league last year, and they still were able to do that.
9: But you don't need, one thing you need to win championships is defense.
1: Yeah.
9: So that, and then two, I want to touch on the guy that said that whoever it was, Jerry Jones is the worst manager in all of sports.
1: Owner, yeah.
9: Go look in Seattle, go look at the Mariners, go look at Jerry DePoto, and he needs to get fired. Third thing I'll say, and I'll end the phone call with this, yeah. It's 11:36 with college football around the corner. 11:36, hook 'em, OU still sucks.
1: There you go. Appreciate the call. Hang 'em horns down in the hang up. right there. Billy's in Pittsburgh. Billy, wanted to get to you real quick. What's your NFC bold take? Give it to me.
10: Yeah, what's up, brother? First of all, ownership, talk about the Pirates. That's real simple, real easy. I'm a Pirate fan, so everyone should just pipe down a little
1: bit. All right, let's settle also, this, by the way. We're talking about NFC bold takes. We got the Pirates jab, the Mariners jab, the Jerry jab. We've heard about the ownership jabs. What's the NFC take?
10: Exactly. So where I'm from Pittsburgh, and I'm an Aaron Donald guy from Pittsburgh. He's the man. I just wanted to ask you, with the caveat of Aaron Donald coming back, I don't really think that it's that big of a deal. I don't think it's going to matter that much. I think the Rams will probably come out of the NFC, but I also kind of think that the Bears are going to fumble their way to losing something that they probably should win. What do you think there with the Bears? I think you like them, but also, too, I don't think they're going to be there just yet. You said a minute ago they overachieved last year.
1: I
10: think they're still not going to be there. And I say that like almost tongue-in-cheek. Like, I think they're still not there. I think their defense still doesn't have it. But also, too, it's like, where do you think they're going to be? I'm interested in that.
1: I appreciate the call. I'll tell you. I think they're going to win the division. Again, I think they're going to win the division. And I, at the start of this, picked Dallas to win the NFC. So those are some of the bold takes that I have there. We're going to get to all of our divisional picks at the top of next hour and even pick the wild card teams too, because it is time to make predictions. And that's what we're doing tonight and getting to all your predictions. 310-840-4910. I mentioned Robert's in Dallas. Let's hit Robert. Last one for this segment, and we'll get to some more. Plenty of time for your calls tonight. Robert, what's your bold prediction?
11: Well, thank you for having me. I appreciate you. Can you hear me?
1: Yeah, I got you, Robert.
11: Hello?
1: Yeah, I got you, Robert.
11: Can you hear me?
1: Ahead. Yes, we got you.
11: Can you hear me?
1: Yeah, we okay. Bye-bye, Robert. I'm sorry. You can't hear us. But we're listening to you. Be unable to hear us. Maybe get us on a better line. Up next, more of your calls, 310-840-4910, and a PSA that some in college football media, a message that they need to hear tonight here on Westwood One Sports Night.
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0: This is Westwood One Sports Night. Here's Josh Graham.
1: The magic of college football. Night one, week one of the college football season. And you have Colorado leading a game-winning touchdown drive in the final minute, then winning on a blocked field goal. You have a 29.5-point underdog in UMass winning at Rutgers tonight by 16. And Rutgers still follows through with a fireworks show after the game. Maybe the saddest fireworks show in the history of fireworks shows. In 15 minutes, we're going to deliver picks for all four NFC divisions and tell you the three wild card teams as well. Tell us what your boldest NFC prediction is. 310-840-4910. And let's go to Jake, who's in New Orleans, who wants in. Jake, what's your bold prediction?
2: Hey, what's going on? Thanks so much for having me on the show. I just want to say that I think the Saints have a real shot at winning the South this year. And I wouldn't be surprised in the slightest. I think out of all the other teams, Carolina's probably got the best chance of putting up some sort of fight there with their defense.
1: Hey, Jake, what if I told you, as a sneak peek for our division champs, I agree with you. I think the Saints are going to win the division.
2: I think if the defense can hold it together, it's not a far cry. Tyler Shuck showed us a lot at the end of the season last year. The Falcons got nothing at quarterback. The Bucs probably take a step back. I love Baker. I do want to say whoever wins the North, I'm not really seeing them going past winning the North. I think either the Cowboys, the Seahawks, or the Rams probably take the NFC.
1: Mm-hmm.
2: But as far as the South goes, I'm feeling pretty good about the home team.
1: Who dat? Love the call. Appreciate
2: also, whoever
1: that.
2: Picked the Texans and the, who was it?
1: The Cowboys.
2: I'm sorry,
1: yeah.
2: the Washington
1: Cowboys
2: football team.
1: yeah,
2: dude,
1: the
2: absolutely
1: Redskins.
2: Insane. Put your house on that and be homeless. It's crazy.
1: Hey, we asked for bold predictions. That's all we asked for, and it was pretty bold to say that the Redskins were going to go to the Super Bowl. Mm-hmm. I want to double down in New Orleans. You could do that. They've got the casino over there. It's right across the street. Forget the name of the seafood place. It's right across the street from the casino in downtown New Orleans. It's got a crab as the logo. I'm going to look that up as we go to Joel in New Orleans because it might be the best oysters I've ever had in my life. Joel, what's your bold take from New Orleans?
3: Yeah, I'm doubling down on my guy Jake from NOLA. I think the Saints are definitely going to win the NFC South. I don't really think it's that bold of a prediction. I think Tyler Shuff, whatever his name is, Shaw, whatever you pronounce
1: shuck.
3: It.
1: Shuck, like shuck. Shucking oysters.
3: Shuck. There you go, shuck them oysters. Yeah, he's going to shuck the NFC South. I think that the Saints' defense, honestly, is what wins them the NFC South. I think if you win your division, you get a home playoff game, correct?

0: power of journalism. More than anything else, this week reminded us that in sports, journalism still matters a great deal. First, it was Pablo Torre's reporting that almost single-handedly elicited the largest punishment levied in NBA history. An owner being banned from his building and team for a year, and then five first-round draft picks as well. You look at the 35-page report that the independent firm put together. First line, they're citing the podcast's findings from September 3rd, exactly a year ago, when they broke that news initially. That's power, that journalism. Today, local reporting in Raleigh, North Carolina, officially ended Mike Lombardi's tenure as the general manager of the Tar Heels. He was on leave. Today he resigned. Why did he resign? Because local television affiliate or local television station, WRAL, had new revelations about the investigation that North Carolina was doing into Mike Lombardi. And this is from their report. Quote, his announcement came hours after WRAL questioned university officials about the investigations. Lawyers hired to conduct the investigation were questioned about whether defensive coordinator Steve Belichick used drugs on the job or provided drugs to at least one player, and separately about whether a member of UNC's recruiting staff had a sexual relationship with the player, people familiar with the investigation told WRAL. Lawyers also asked about possible sexual relationships between assistant coaches and recruiting staff. The people said the nature of the questions posed in the last few weeks, it provided a widening scope of the ongoing probe, and Mike Lombardi was right at the center of it. Not a coincidence that those questions started to get asked, and then he resigns. It could sink Bill Belichick's son, Steven, too, who's been away, they say, due to an illness, a health concern that has him away from the team. Not a good night for Bill Belichick's Tar Heels. They won last Saturday, but tonight I was out in Winston-Salem watching Wake Forest football play Akron, and the Tar Heels quarterback from last year, Gio Lopez, looked really good. A lot better than he did in Chapel Hill a year ago, which is quite the indictment on Bill Belichick for promoting Freddie Kitchens to be the offensive coordinator, and quite an indictment on Freddie Kitchens, who Baker Mayfield aptly on mic one time called him an idiot. 310-840-4910. Let's get another bold prediction in here. How about we go to Joel, or we just went to Joel, didn't we? In New Orleans, how about we go to Hendo? He's in Chicago. Hendo, what's your bold prediction?
1: Hey, can you hear me all right?
0: Yeah.
1: All right, cool. I'm using AirPods for the first time ever doing this. How's it going? Winston-Salem, love it. Little sister lives out there. Wake Forest, booyah.
0: Booyah. What's your prediction?
1: All right, so you want bold prediction?
0: I do. That's the question.
1: Chicago Bears, Super Bowl champion.
0: Gotta be.
1: And it's not, and it's, okay, so it's not because of Caleb Williams, you know, right? He is the man of steel. He is the man.
0: Well, I think we lost you, sadly. I think the AirPods might have done you in, but we got the hot Bears taken there. And that's what's most important. One more state represented, Dan in New Jersey. Dan, you've got 30 seconds. I wanted to get you in before the end of the hour. What's your bold prediction, Dan?
2: All right, before I say this, I just want to say I'm a Steelers fan so we don't get Cowboys all of their panties in a bunch.
0: I got you.
2: I believe the Eagles will play the Bengals in the Super Bowl this year.
0: Eagles-Bengals?
2: Yep, absolutely. And I have to push back on your Cowboys thing real quick,
0: okay,
2: with Dak,
0: please,
2: in the playoffs. You weren't putting on anything on Dak, but he threw two picks early in that game. One was a pick six, and the other one put the Packers
0: inside
2: the five.
0: Yeah, the Green Bay game from 3 years ago.
2: Yeah, the Green Bay game. I'm sorry. And he pretty much handed them 14 points. They lost by 16. I mean, that's a big part of that.
0: Okay, so I appreciate the call. I'm up against it, but I think that qualifies as a hotter AFC take than an NFC take to say that the Bengals will be playing the Eagles in the Super Bowl. But we do have time for those AFC takes tomorrow, in addition to Free For All Friday. How about we pick all the division champs in the NFC? Next.
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0: Graham.
1: So, for the better part of the last hour, we've been fielding your bold NFC predictions. I need to set in stone for the year who I'm picking to win each NFC division and to be the wild card teams as well. I'm going to tell Oliver to cut the music real quickly because I want to give people an opportunity. I was about to jump right in. I think I have my picks locked in, but there are two people who have the opportunity to change my mind potentially before we hand out these predictions. And that is Mario in Miami and Reek in Texas. You get the last word before I deliver these predictions. So let's start with Reek. Reek, sell me. What's your prediction?
2: How goes it?
1: It goes well.
2: Okay, so I got to admit something, but you cannot be mad at Oliver, your screener, okay?
1: Okay.
2: This is actually Aaron from Texas again. I wanted to give my bold NFC take and give a couple of...
1: Was this the guy who had, like, the AirPod issue? Or we couldn't hear from him? Well, we lost him anyway. Don't try to trick Oliver. Oliver's a team player. We don't do well with that. So Mario in Miami, you get the last word. Mario, go right ahead.
3: What's going on, brother? Great show as always, man, for the night hours. I know I'm not the only one. Real quick, right off the bat, the Rams, no Super Bowl, Seahawks not repeating. I don't even think the Seahawks make it to the playoffs. But I'm a Dolphins fan, so it's like being a Clippers fan at the moment. But my bold prediction is the Cowboys make it to the Super Bowl. I think
1: You and me both.
3: Dak and CD and then the weapon picking every. I think this is the year, and I think Jerry Jones just knows, man. It's he's getting older. I think the family knows, and the moves that they've made is not really, you know, they're very conservative. For them to actually go out and make this, the moves that they've made, I think Cowboys Super Bowl, man. I think the people are gonna start with the script writers and all that stuff, but I can see the Cowboys making it to the Super Bowl if the defense holds up, man. I think they're really – Jerry Jones knows he's on the way out, man. I don't mean to talk like that, you know. I'm not meaning to get negative, but it's I think they're getting more aggressive. And I think this year, man, if Dak stays healthy, I can see the Cowboys in the Super Bowl, man.
1: Shout out. Thank you, brother.
3: Great show as always.
1: Thank you. In agreement. And that's actually where we're going to begin our predictions. So I'll cue up the music – this time, and we'll get to division by division picks, the four division winners in the NFC, and also the three wild card teams that'll make the playoffs from the NFC as well. Spoiler alert, we like the Dallas Cowboys to win the NFC East. If we like them to potentially go to the Super Bowl, yeah. We think they're going to represent out of the East, host a playoff game, maybe best record in the NFC, considering how the teams in the NFC West might beat each other up. In fact, we'll go as far to say that. Dallas Cowboys, best record in the NFC, going to the Super Bowl. Do have the LA Rams winning the NFC West. They are just really good. Hard to really knock the roster. Was close to pulling the trigger on San Francisco, but the vibes, they're not tremendous in San Francisco, and there's a lot to like, obviously, about the LA Rams. So we'll have LA winning the NFC West. We mentioned the Chicago Bears. It really is strange that you're looking at plus 300 odds, longer than that, according to our friends at DraftKings, for Chicago to win that division, the third best odds to win that division when they won it a year ago. It seems so many people are banking on this turnover differential stat going back to the mean, and that single-handedly setting Chicago back in such a way they can't win this division. I think that's overstated. I think this is a team that's ascending. I thought this was a team that was a year away last year and overachieved. This year is supposed to be a real, real contending year, and they have the ability to do that. So Chicago wins the NFC West, or NFC North, pardon. And then the New Orleans Saints, every year there's a worst to first team. And New Orleans is that for us. 27 times since 2002, a worst to first team. 20 of those 24 seasons, you've had at least one. That's when the format that we currently see right now, or at least the 8-14 divisions was set, that alignment. Worst to first. 20 of the 24 seasons, New Orleans is the team that does that. Now let's get to the wildcard teams. I got San Francisco and Seattle from the NFC West. The Seahawks are the champs. There's a reason that is. They didn't lose a lot. They lost some key pieces. Kenneth Walker being an example, but apparently Price, the first rounder out of Notre Dame, has looked outstanding in camp. You bring back Charbonnet. Hard not to love that. Sam Darnold had a mediocre season, and you still went 14-3. So they're going to make the playoffs as one of the wild card teams. And San Francisco, even though the vibes aren't great, you went 12-5 without Nick Bosa, Fred Warner, and won a playoff game without George Kittle. With them all in the fold, the Niners make it. And this is where it gets tough. Who's going to get that last wild card spot? Is it Green Bay? Is it Detroit? We say it's the Eagles. I really do think with A.J. Brown out, Kevin Petullo out, that they have the right mix now with Sean Mannion as the OC and this new group of receivers. Love the defense that Philly has, that they're going to be in the playoffs. So, in review, your division champs. Dallas out east, the Rams out west, the Bears in the north, the Saints in the south, the Niners, the Seahawks, the Eagles, your wild card teams, the Dallas Cowboys, win the NFC. Those are picks here. This show is coming at you live from the state of North Carolina. My name's Josh Graham. It's Westwood One Sports Night. However, and wherever you listen or watch, we greatly appreciate that. Here's what you need to know this week about the state of North Carolina. In this state, college football is not the holiday this weekend. Week one of the college football season is not the highly awaited, prioritized holiday. It's Labor Day. Labor Day is this weekend, and what we mean specifically is, in North Carolina, the teams that call this state home avoid at all cost trying to play week one on Saturday. There are a ton of schools in this state. You've got four ACC teams in North Carolina alone. Only one is playing on Saturday, and that's Duke. Why is that? Bill Belichick's Tar Heels won overseas in Dublin. The NC State Wolfpack, they did not represent the state of North Carolina well against Virginia. Both those teams were playing in week zero. Neither are playing in week one. They're taking the week off. Yours truly was in attendance for the Wake Forest Demon Deacons blasting Akron tonight. But they want to avoid hosting games on the weekend. Duke is the only one of the four ACC teams from North Carolina playing this weekend. The reason that is, in North Carolina, we like beaches more than football around here. There's a reason they don't call North Carolina the football state, the gridiron state. They call it the hoop state. it's Labor Day weekend, and most people have Monday off. So if the options are putting toes in the water and ass in the sand, or going to a football game, they're going to choose the beach every single time. Denton and I have done this in the last month. I went to Indian Beach, North Carolina, adjacent to Emerald Isle. D-Day, where did you go last weekend? Forget where it was. Couldn't hear you just a second ago there, but you went somewhere. It was close to Wilmington. Couldn't quite remember.
0: Yeah, it was in Ocean Isle, North Carolina.
1: And you could see why, D-Day, that people choose the beach over college football. North Carolina, we got beaches, we've got mountains. We're going to choose the beach over football, and teams know this. And there was an instance, Mac Brown's first game back at North Carolina. Sam Howell at quarterback. All this buzz. Mac is back. They played South Carolina. And this was a huge deal. A lot of buildup. Nationally, oh my gosh, it's on ABC. Saturday night, we get to the game. And there are a lot of empty seats in Charlotte. What? How? Was sitting between a couple of legendary sports writers in the state. And they're like, Josh, if they're going to choose between the beach and this football game, they're going to choose the beach. By the way, while we're thinking about this state, do want to give a shout out to another new affiliate here on Westwood One Sports. Asheville Sports 800 and 1400 AM. Welcome aboard. As a resident of Western North Carolina in Winston-Salem, we say welcome aboard. If you're new, make sure, if you haven't already, subscribe to our YouTube channel where you can find us at Westwood One Sports Night. It's how you can watch the show in addition to listen to it live, however, and wherever you listen or watch. We greatly appreciate that. Let's go to Chauncey. He's in Texas. Chauncey, what's your bold NFC prediction? 310-840-4910. That is our question of the night. Chauncey, get right ahead.
4: What's up, Josh? How you doing, man?
1: I'm doing well. What do you got?
4: All right, man. My bold prediction is the Cowboys will go all the way. Now, listen, I am a Cowboys fan, but I'm on the young side, so I didn't see the three chips that we had in the 90s. But I will say, for the last 15 years, this is different. The only reason I say it's different is it's no noise. There's no drama. It's just been straight business. It's been straight football. Jerry Jones today cleared up $19 million in cap space, so we can go get somebody else. We're not done adding pieces. I feel like again, the last caller was right. Jerry doesn't have a lot of time left, and he knows. He knows that it's only a matter of time. He's trying to see at least one more. And I think with the right guidance and with the right amount of luck, we can get right there, man, and be that Super Bowl favorite, man, the Super Bowl champs.
1: Look at us agreeing on the Cowboys getting to the Super Bowl. Don't know if they'll win the Super Bowl, but we could talk more about that in just a little bit. Appreciate the call from Texas. Do we have this graphic, D-Day, that was thrown up during the Wake Forest-Akron game that I was at tonight? See, was trying to find a way to make Akron football interesting, and here's what we came up with. Future offensive coordinator, Marty Wims. And it's a photo, essentially, of a what looks like a high school science teacher. He's a CFO of Stark Enterprises, it says. He graduated from Akron. He's a fan, the future offensive coordinator. Now, why are they saying he's the future offensive coordinator? Well, Akron had a special promotion for season ticket holders where one lucky season ticket holder would get to call the first offensive play for Akron's season opener. I got excited. I was at the game tonight, Akron against Wake Forest, and wanted to see what they drew up. And then I was quickly corrected. Oh, it's for their first home game. So Marty Wims, we got to wait and see what exactly what the play call is going to be. But that does beg the question, Denton Day, and really for anybody else as well. If you had the ability to call one play for your favorite college team, what are you running?
0: A lot of intricacies here. You got to understand, can the quarterback run? Can he not run? Can the quarterback throw? Can he not throw? I have
1: first
0: a tendency
1: snap. Scripting. You're scripting
0: to go
1: it.
0: Deep.
1: First snap.
0: Yeah,
1: okay.
0: we're going deep. What am I, a loser? I mean, come on. You're going to run a draw play? Like, what are you running, off tackle? You get a chance to call a play for the first time? You get one? I mean, come on.
1: No, how funny would it be if the first play with all this buildup is zone stretch?
0: Yeah,
1: we're
0: going
1: to run zone stretch to the right. Yeah, we're going to run an HB dive.
0: If you want to turn the clock back and bring a fullback in and run a fullback dive, I respect that one. No, we're going deep. We're going some play action, scissors, down the middle of the field, getting the ball in the hand of your best wideout.
1: They play Robert Morris next week. I just want to find the press conference of Robert Morris's coach. How do you game plan for the first snap of this game? What Marty Wims is going to come up with?
0: You think they're offended? Because, like, why are you giving a play away against us?
1: Well, it's the home opener. That's it. I mean, it wouldn't be as fun at Wake Forest when the fans aren't in attendance. I don't think Marty was there tonight. I don't think does Marty get to sit in the booth with the headset for his one play? Get the gear? I hope so. I really do.
0: Drinks up there. Yeah, they got Dasani up there, I'm sure.
1: Oh, if it was in Winston-Salem tonight, I was in one of the coaching booths tonight. They had some Mountain Dew, some Dr. Pepper, some water bottles. it's what they had in the booths tonight. Do have our college football picks for week one that we're going to hand out later this hour. 2-1 last week. We've been handing out picks on various shows for 8 football seasons. We've only had one losing year. So we keep the record. We keep track of these things during football season. Got 5 bets we'll hand out later in the hour. The main event of the week in college football just got louder, just got spicier. And we'll give you the latest on it next on Westwood One Sports Night.
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0: It's early April, 2 o'clock in the morning, downtown Indianapolis. 3 hours earlier in the night, Michigan had won the national championship in basketball. There's still confetti on the court at Lucas Oil Stadium. This is the time a handful of college, national college media types are starting to turn in. And many of them know each other, covering college football, college basketball for years and years and years. And many of their so longs sounded this way that night. See you in Baton Rouge the first weekend of September. We'll see you at LSU Labor Day weekend. We all knew then that Clemson-LSU would be the main event of week one. And now that we're right on the doorstep of it, nothing else feels all that close surrounding the hype of this game. It's the rare instance that the spicy side stories are actually more interesting than the game itself. Doesn't it feel that way to everybody else? Like, the game has a point spread of 10 points, 10 and a half. We'll get to Graham's gambling in just a little bit, by the way. But let's just follow it. The stories just get spicier by the day. At the start of the week, the knives were out for Lane Kiffin. You had another Vanity Fair article drop that's documenting Lane's interest in, to put it delicately, SEC co-eds, sorority girls. Then you got Dabo Swinney, who stepped to the podium. And Dabo was sitting fastball when he was asked about Lane taking in NFL training camp players.
1: I actually got to go watch practice early June for the Browns, so I'm probably going to get turned in for tampering. I don't know. That's where we are. I don't blame the kids and people trying to take advantage of the system. I just think it's embarrassing where we are with college football. And we've been there for a while, so it didn't. I just keep my energy and my focus on and my energy on the things that I control and the things that matter, and that's these kids here and our team. But you know, all that outside stuff, I mean, we just kind of, no pun intended, we just stay in our lane, you know, here at Clemson.
0: I think definitionally that is what pun intended means, what he just did there. And it got even crazier today. The SEC filed suit against LSU, saying that they should not be allowed to play these players. They're going against the SEC rules. They're part of the SEC. As a member, you got to follow the rules that are enforced or that are agreed to. But then a judge grants LSU a stay earlier this evening that allows the two players on LSU's roster to be eligible. Right in time for rosters to be finalized. Rosters due on Friday. Controversy has simply become par for the course at LSU. You had the regrettable comments from Lane about Ole Miss and the culture in Oxford in an earlier Vanity Fair story. There was the DJ Pickett, Jaden Daniels situation. Let's not forget Will Wade, Kim Mulkey. They have their own set of nonsensical stories. They just don't really care at LSU what people think, how they go about things. But getting to the actual football game, because there is the game against Clemson, one thing is guaranteed. Overreaction, dramatic overreaction in the aftermath. If LSU wins the game and looks strong doing so, you're going to hear the death of college football crowd. That BS. Almost cursed. Getting kind of late here. Oh, look at the payroll that LSU has. There are no guardrails, yada yada. If Lane loses his LSU debut as a double-digit favorite, Baton Rouge in night, you thought the knives were out earlier this week. Oh my God. It's going to be intense right out the chute. They're going to have the pitchforks out for him. Especially considering how he left Ole Miss. If Clemson loses the game, the SEC media mafia, they're going to have the chopper loaded for Dabo Swinney. Paul! There does seem to be a large college football faction in the ecosystem that's invested in Dabo Swinney's downfall. Here's the X's and O's breakdown, though, for Saturday night. It's going to come down to whichever offensive line performs better. That's going to be the absolute key to this game. When you look at the rosters, the two best units on the field in this game, LSU and Clemson's defensive lines. Those fronts. And while the Tigers are adding a potential top 10 pick in Jordan Seaton at left tackle, the O-line is still a question mark in Tigerland. There is a case for the orange-clad Tigers to have a decent offense early on in the season. Nobody's seen Chris Fazina yet. What is it going to look like for Chad Morris, who hasn't been calling plays for a good bit? Hadn't been at Clemson for a good bit. That seems to be by design. Clemson, they might have the best group of receivers they've had this decade. By the looks of things, this probably resembles last season's game that we saw between these two. In case you had forgotten, LSU faced Clemson in the South Carolina Death Valley. LSU won the game, like it's favored to do this weekend, but it was a 17-10 rock fight. That's what it was. 17-10 rock fight between the two. Is that what we're going to get again? Very well could see it. This is a game that's going to appear on our card for Graham's Gambling we get to in about 10 minutes. Our question of the night has been NFC predictions. What are your bold NFC predictions? Heard a lot of takes. We've been picking divisions. We'll get to the AFC tomorrow. But this is the bold prediction that we have more than anything else, in case you missed it. 2026 has been the year of the impossible in American sports. The Indiana Hoosiers, unbeaten national champions in college football. The New York Knicks winning their first title in 53 years. These are things that have happened. So why not the Dallas Cowboys getting back to the Super Bowl as the dismount of this crazy, crazy year that we've been all fortunate to watch? The Dallas Cowboys are our pick to win the NFC. Not the LA Rams. In fact, that's probably where we should start here. Before we get to why the Cowboys, let's answer why not the Rams. The concept of Super Bowl or bust doesn't really work in the NFL. This is why the 2023 Kansas City Chiefs, they're the only preseason favorite this decade to have won it all. The 2018 Patriots, the only heavy favorites to win the Super Bowl going into the year. Heavy preseason favorites and following through on it. There is this notion that the LA Rams are without weakness. That LA, you can't poke any holes in this roster. Ludicrous. Matthew Stafford's 39 with a long injury history. They don't have a veteran backup like, say, the Eagles did with their elite roster behind Carson Wentz when they won it with Nick Foles. That's not who Stetson Bennett is. That's certainly not what the rookie Ty Simpson is. Skill positions. Puka Nacua. He's had his issues. Davante Adams turns 34 this year. The O-line is pretty darn sketchy. Special teams. It might be the worst in the league. Don't have any good Odysseus quotes off the top of the head. But you think about Roman times and you think about dipping the mom dipping Achilles into the water, holding by the heels. You have the one weakness. You're impervious to everything else. What's your one weakness that might not be thought about? The heel? Well, that's the Achilles heel for the Rams. Just might be having to trot 6 foot, 245 pound thicker kicker Harrison Nevis out for a key moment, or whatever an Ethan Evans is, who's their punter. Not exactly what you want. And you play in the most difficult division in the NFL, the Seahawks, the Niners in it, and you're going to get beat up. Those three teams are just going to beat each other up. So that's why not the Rams. Why the Cowboys? The Cowboys' last place defense from a year ago is going to be dramatically improved. This was made clear given how Dallas held its own in that joint practice with the aforementioned Rams. New additions Rashawn Gary and D. Winters, they're going to be helpful. Caleb Downs, a steal where they got him in the first round. Sophomore rusher Donovan Ezeraku, he's going to pair well with Quinnen Williams and Kenny Clark, who now have had a year under their belt, or close to it, in this defense. Or in Dallas. They do have a change with the coordinator, which is going to be a positive. The difference maker with the defense, though, it's depth. Just look at the edge. You add Von Miller, he's going to rotate in. You add a first-rouner, Malachi Lawrence from UCF, he's just going to rotate in. Siobhan Revelle Jr. is having a great camp. Former first-round projected talent out of my alma mater, East Carolina, injured coming into the NFL, and now here he is. Seems to have arrived, going to be a player for them. But this is the most important part to remember. Given how great Dallas's offense was, they don't need the defense to be amazing. They just need the defense to be okay. And it was, and it can be really good. The Cowboys, they were second in the NFL in total offense last year, and they should be every bit that this year. With George Pickens back and playing on the franchise tag and no drama, that's the part that's most interesting. The current circumstances of the NFC, and specifically with the NFC East, they are perfectly fit for the Cowboys. Usually Dallas is an overexposed, overhyped team in the preseason, but thanks to the LA Rams drawing all the attention, the Cowboys might actually be flying under the radar for a change. And getting to the division, everybody else has serious issues. Dallas doesn't. The Eagles overhauled their offense. We'll see if that pulls the toxicity out of it and whether or not Sean Mannion's the answer. Washington's injuries, serious. Losing Laremy Tunsil up front, and there are just a laundry list of injuries that they have. Injuries are the concern with the Giants. With a new coach and moving your best defensive player, Dexter Lawrence. So Dallas is the pick to win the NFC East. No drama with George Pickens' contract. Nobody holding out. Not being the overhyped, overexposed team because of LA. This being the year of the impossible with the Knicks winning a title and Indiana winning a title. The Dallas Cowboys, for the first time in more than 30 years, are going back to the Super Bowl. That's our bold pick. That's what we're rolling with. That seems like a nice segue to Graham's gambling. Last week, 2-1, week zero bets. 8 years of doing this, one losing season. That's it. We're pretty strong, proven to be pretty strong with our college football and NFL bets. We have five wagers to hand out for week one action, and we do that. Hand them out next on Westwood One Sports Night.
2: Is the NFL sleeping on the Seahawks? The Super Bowl champs return. Sam Darnold and that dominant defense. With so much focus on the Rams, could Seattle sneak up on the league in their bid to repeat? Westwood One Sports.
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0: Okay, this is the lowdown. We still are fielding your bold NFC predictions. B-Dot is the most entertaining guest in sports talk. He'll be here in a little bit more than a half hour. He's a Dallas Cowboy fan. We'll see how he feels about me being quite fond of his boys, thinking that they're going to go to the Super Bowl, that they're going to win the NFC. Let's get to handing out picks, though. Right now, though, it is time for Graham's Gambling.
1: Sitting back, count money all day, you know.
2: It's time for Graham's Gambling. Let's make some money.
0: Okay. Counting for last week. 2-1 in week zero. Florida State first half, that was a disaster. Taking FSU minus 16.5 in the first half. We'll wear that. But we got Sac State, team total under 21.5. We hit on Stanford minus 3.5. They needed a fortunate late score on the defensive end in order to cover that number. 8 seasons we've been handing out bets in some form or fashion. 8 seasons. Only one losing season, though. 2-1 start. None of the bets that we're handing out are longer than minus 130 odds. So that's the framing here. These odds, courtesy of our friends at DraftKings. 5 bets for week 1 of the college football season. Starts Friday night, Stanford plus 24.5 against the Miami Hurricanes. Stanford was up 23-7 in the fourth quarter against Hawaii, parked the bus a little bit too early, allowing for the Bows to get back into the game. They still covered the number. Tavia Pritchard is a new play caller. It was game 1. We think he has something special cooked up for Miami. Miami, it's their first game with a new quarterback, all these expectations. 24 is an important number. We think Stanford covers the 24.5. East Carolina, the Pirates, my Pirates, are facing Alabama in Tuscaloosa. Here's the key. At kickoff time, it's expected to be over 100 degrees in the forecast. That tells you Alabama might be handing the ball off, playing it safe a little bit, trying to just run some ball plays, make sure nobody gets hurt, not try to do anything crazy. East Carolina has a quarterback that is older than Caleb Williams and C.J. Stroud. Mitch Griffiths, who was a former starter at Wake Forest, spent time at Texas Tech. There's another stop that we're forgetting somewhere there. He is starting for the Pirates. Blake Harrell, a defensive-minded guy. With Bama working in a new quarterback, we say ECU first half plus 16.5 at Alabama. That is our second bet. The Pirates covering 16.5 in the first half. These next two are our favorite bets. Clemson, LSU, this is the game of the night, the game of the week in college football. Clemson team total under 20.5. We don't like doing unders. It's no fun to do unders, especially for games you plan to watch. But LSU's front line is just going to overwhelm Clemson's offensive line, and Tiger Stadium, Death Valley at night, that's not where you want to be making your first career start, and that's what Chris Vezina is doing here. Clemson, team total, under 20.5. One of our favorites this week. The other, late night, Saturday night, Bear territory, Berkeley. We think the wrong team's favored. Cal, UCLA, Cal's getting 2.5. We like JKS. We like the new head coach who comes from Oregon. Dan Lanning, a defensive-minded guy, getting his DC, not a bad thing. JKS, Cal plus 2.5 against a UCLA team that might be a tinge overhyped with Bob Chesney, who we like coming from JMU. They fired their AD earlier this week. Nico Iamialava is still their starting quarterback. Still struggle to say his name. Cal, +2.5. And to cap things, got this number at 7. See, right now on DraftKings, it is -105 odds to get Louisville +6.5. We got the number at 7. Do what you need to do to get there. It's still well under -130. Louisville +7.

0: beat Seattle. Okay, going into round two, what makes you so confident in the Panthers?
1: Man, I think this is gonna be Bryce Young's year to prove himself.
0: Okay,
1: feeling really good. I'm just feeling really confident this season.
0: I like it. I appreciate your optimism. I appreciate your confidence. Thank you for the call from South Carolina. Fired up. D-Day, did you have an NFC bold prediction that you would like to share with everyone? Like a take that you're bullish on that everybody else might consider to be bold?
2: Is it bold to say that the Eagles aren't making the playoffs? I don't know that that's crazy bold. I feel like that's kind of 50-50. That's probably the answer for me. I get super bold in that if you want. If that's
0: yeah, just as long as you believe it. That's the key. It's not, I could see this thing happening. It's, I believe this.
2: Well, then here's the bold prediction. I believe this is Jalen Hurts' last year in Philadelphia.
0: There it is. Now we're talking. Now we're getting to the good stuff. Now we're getting to the good drugs. Uh-huh. Now we're getting to the Starburst Sours, which, if you're watching on YouTube and on X, my tongue is blue. I didn't realize that this turns my tongue a different color. And trying these Starburst Sours. Love sour candy. This is, by the way, D-Day, how I celebrate a positive trip to the dentist by getting candy.
2: Is that the dentist orders?
0: No.
2: Hey, your teeth are great. Go pound sugar.
0: That's it. You didn't get a cavity this time. We're not going to see you for another 6 months. I put this out there. Hey, here are the stats from tonight's trip to the dentist, or today's trip to the dentist. Zero cavities, one mouth guard recommended, and two Whitesnake songs playing during the appointment. And I got the mouth guard at the CVS on the way home, and I saw this sitting by the register and thought, you know, I deserve this. And here we are. Starburst Sours.
2: Enlighten me as someone that doesn't know anything about anything. Mouth guard for like sleeping or
0: yes,
2: you strapping
0: yeah.
2: the chin
0: like
2: strap
0: where,
2: on and
0: where
2: on
0: in
2: ECU?
0: I did when I had braces, had to wear like headgear at night. Like that had the wires and the deal. I did have to
2: you have
0: wear
2: a
0: that.
2: Photo of that by chance?
0: Oh, it's somewhere. I could dig it up. We could find it somewhere. That could be a homework assignment. But no, it's when you're sleeping, you might grind your teeth or whatever, and your teeth might wear. So they said, hey, you know what could just solve a lot of these problems? The 7 or 8 hours you're asleep that you might grind your teeth, if you just put this mouthpiece in, boom. That saves you so much tear that you don't think about wear and tear.
2: I'm envious that you get 8 hours of sleep. That's the real bold takeaway from that.
0: Matthew in Ohio, can you deliver your take in less than 30 seconds? Go!
3: Detroit Lions will take the NFC. Dak will choke in the playoffs, as he usually does.
0: Okay. Go Lions, go. Jahmyr Gibbs, hope he's on your fantasy team if that's the case.
3: Yeah. No, but that's all I have to say.
0: I love it, Matt. Hey, you come in here. Some people do the thing where they say, hey, how you doing, Josh? Hey, you doing all right? What's up? Newsflash, I'm always going to say yes. Yes, I'm doing okay. So I appreciate Matt's efficiency saying, you know what? You asked me for 30 seconds. Lions are just going to win the NFC. And Dak's going to choke. That's all we needed. Appreciate it. 310-840-4910 if you want in. There is a Louisiana football team not named the LSU Fighting Tigers that we need to talk about, and we'll do that next.
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0: last call for your NFC bold predictions. Don't know if it could get bolder than the Dallas Cowboys winning the NFC, as we surmised would happen. B-Dot is a Dallas Cowboy fan. He'll be joining us in about 20 minutes. He'll also take us to grammar school. We'll see his thoughts on that take. Let's go to Josh. He's in Miami. Josh, what's your bold NFC prediction? We'll get to the AFC tomorrow. What do you got on the NFC?
1: All right, I got two hot takes for the NFC.
0: Okay.
1: First hot take is going to be there's only going to be one team in the NFC East with a winning record. One.
0: Who's that?
1: And that's going to be the Dallas Cowboys.
0: Yo, let's go.
1: And my bold prediction, also, Tampa Bay wins the NFC. And we have a Florida Super Bowl. Jaguars against Tampa.
0: Man, oh,
1: I'm
0: man.
1: I'm done.
0: Thank you, Josh. Yes, you saw and you conquered. It's what you did. Dominating the space. You know how to do the job. Elsewhere in Florida is Corey. Are you about to jump in here and say it's going to be a Jaguars? Who is in the Jaguars-Tampa Super Bowl, Corey? Is that where we're headed?
2: Absolutely not. We are headed for, my bold prediction is the Cowboys and the Rams are going to see each other in the playoffs. The Rams are going to kick the Cowboys out of the playoffs, and the 49ers are going to beat the Rams to get to the Super Bowl, and that is my hot take. I'm going to stick with it because I am a 49ers fan, and
0: is.
2: I cannot stand the Cowboys.
0: Okay, there it is. Corey, appreciate the honesty, the candor on the back end of that. Throwing it back to the 90s with a Cowboys 49ers NFC championship game for a trip to Super Bowl 61. Getting to, there's been so much talk about one football team from the state of Louisiana. That would be the purple and yellow LSU Tigers. You might recoil at purple and yellow, by the way, because they say purple and gold. There are two purple and gold teams in FBS college football. It is, or air quote, purple and gold teams. The LSU Tigers and my East Carolina Pirates. They have the same color scheme. At East Carolina, D-Day, there is a chant. Our chant. And when you walk the streets of Greenville, America, if you yell this word out, somebody will give you the call and response you look for. They yell, purple! And then the other side of the stadium says, gold! So if you're walking like downtown Greenville at night and someone yells purple, someone's going to yell back, gold. The only issue is, both with LSU and with ECU, and this happens in sports all over the place, it's not gold, it's yellow. What's up with yellow erasure in sports? Why does it have to be gold when our eyes tell us something different? Like, if you're watching on YouTube, Westwood One Sports Night, that channel, if you're watching on X, you can see that behind me here, I have two football helmets. One, they both claim to be black and gold. The two schools I'm about to refer to. One is App State, Appalachian State. The other is Wake Forest. What you can see with the helmets here is one is actually black and gold. Wake Forest, that is gold. That's what the color is. App State calls himself black and gold, but it's actually yellow. Is it because yellow just doesn't sound intimidating? Is it because yellow just doesn't sound as cool? We need someone to stand up for yellow, damn it. And I'm that person, Denton.
3: No, we don't need anyone to stand up for yellow. Tell me, did those that migrated west to San Francisco, were they mining for yellow or were they mining for gold?
0: Well, they were mining for gold. But,
3: exactly.
0: You know, San Francisco, that is gold.
3: Like, no, gold is power, Josh. You never paid for anything with yellow. You pay for it with gold.
0: This is inaccurate, though. If you want to make your color gold, make it gold. But don't make the color yellow and gaslight me by telling me it's gold, by telling me it's gold when it's yellow. That's the issue. If you want to make your colors gold, make it gold. Don't make it yellow. Do you know who I respect on this front more than almost anybody on the planet? I respect Wiz Khalifa. Because when you listen to the Steelers anthem, it's not black and gold as they say they are, Myron Cope or whoever. No. The song is black and yellow, black and yellow, black and yellow. Why? Because Wiz Khalifa sees truth. And the truth he sees is that that is yellow. It's not gold. They didn't mine for gold in Pittsburgh. And their football team is yellow, not gold. And it's okay.
3: I got love for Wiz Khalifa. He's a runner now, don't you know? I don't know how straight he sees things, though. He is constantly under the influence. So if he is your fallback there, that's an interesting party to be a part of.
0: Yeah, I stan yellow. It's okay for something to be yellow.
3: How many yellow articles of clothing? Well, I haven't seen you wear like a yellow shirt before.
0: I've worn my App State Mountaineer yellow shirt before, I think.
3: You have not.
0: Well, I just might then.
3: You wear a black shirt with yellow, but I've never said, like, I need to see, if you're going to stand yellow, I need to see Josh Graham in, like, a nice yellow shirt. I think you could pull yellow off. It'd be a nice color on you.
0: We just can't call everything gold. Gold is an actual color. It's a color that looks a certain way. And you can't say something's gold when it's, in fact, yellow. Do you know who understands this well? Greatest segue in the history of sports talk. Get ready for it. The other team that's in Louisiana that I actually intended to talk about this segment before going on this rant. Everyone wants to talk about LSU and their faux gold that's actually yellow. Let's talk about a black and gold team. That's the New Orleans Saints. That's actual gold. The New Orleans Saints are going to be, this might qualify as a hot take, the New Orleans Saints are going to be this season's worst to first team in the NFL. Every year you got one. Yes, you can count on it happening at least once this season. The current alignment in the NFL of 8-4-team divisions started in 2002. Since then, we've seen 27 last place teams finish first the following year. It's happened 20 of the last 24 seasons. This was the story of the New England Patriots in 2025. They went 4-13 in consecutive seasons. Mike Vrabel takes over, and what happens? 14-3. Of course, making it to the Super Bowl. There's a reason that this occurrence is so common. It's not a random thing. It's not just a guess, a throw in the air. Wow, this is miraculous. No, it's almost by design with how the NFL hamstrings the good teams with poor draft position and a salary cap and helps elevate the bad teams with better draft choices and getting a last place schedule, which obviously New England benefited a great deal from last year. If 8 or 9 wins is all it's going to take to win the NFC South, well, then the Saints, their schedule provides the best path to getting there. According to Warren Sharp's projections, New Orleans has the third easiest schedule in the league. This isn't based on last year's record. Last year's last year. This is based on Vegas win totals. And the folks out west, they know a thing or two. That's why they got the tall buildings out that way. This is based on things like rest disparity, which Warren Sharp spends a lot of time talking about. Saints, third easiest schedule. If New Orleans can steal one of their first two games on the road, they open at Detroit, at Baltimore. If they could just steal one of those two, you might be staring down a 5-1 start to the season. Because after those consecutive road dates, they have home games against the Raiders, the Falcons, and the Vikings consecutively, and then they face the New York Giants on the road. They also get Arizona and Cleveland at home. Of course, they have six games against the NFC South. So when you're spelling it out that way, the path to 8 or 9 wins, it's right there in front of you. Could even be double-digit wins. But in order to talk about the champion of the NFC South, you should probably stack the NFC South up against other teams in that division. There are reasons to like New Orleans better than the alternatives. While the Saints have that third easiest schedule that we've been referring to, the reigning champion, it's weird to refer to the Carolina Panthers as reigning champions, but they are the champions of the NFC South. They have the third most difficult slate, according to Warren Sharp. They've seen really significant injuries already on the offensive and defensive lines. Speaking of losing significant players, the Atlanta Falcons know that feeling. Last year, Atlanta drafted not one, but two first-round picks. Both edge rushers. James Pierce Jr. and Jaylen Walker. James Pierce Jr. suspended the first 8 games. Jaylen Walker out for the year with an ACL tear. Michael Penix Jr., his health remains a mystery. Nobody has faith in Tua. Tampa might be the biggest threat to the Saints, but that's a team that seems to be in transition. Eventually, having a different offensive coordinator every year is going to catch up to Tampa. 5-0 season, 5 years. Baker's future unknown. They let Mike Evans walk. Todd Bowles is calling the defense. The Saints, meanwhile, they have continuity. You don't think they won 6 games this past year. You don't think it's going to be better than it was last year for Tyler Shuck going into year two? It's not going to be better for Kellen Moore in his second year as a head coach? And Brandon Staley, who's wasn't a great head coach, but a really strong defensive coordinator? Adding Travis Etienne to go along with Alvin Kamara, still have a Chris Olave to throw the ball to? You won't have Jordan Tyson right away, but that's an electric receiver in the draft. There's just a lot of talent there in New Orleans. And every year, there is a last place team that ends up in first place in the division. And you try to find a better option to do that than the New Orleans Saints this year. We don't see it, so we like the New Orleans Saints to be this season's worst to first team in the NFL. Taking a look at what's going on in college football tonight, the Colorado Buffaloes, you want to talk drama. The Colorado Buffaloes executed a picture-perfect 2-minute drill tonight. Like, this is the stuff that you dream about in the backyard when you're just throwing ball around and imagining situations. The defense holds Georgia Tech to a field goal, making it 13-7 with 37 seconds left to go in the game, or pardon, with 1:40 left to go in the game. And you have the ball at your own 25-yard line. In 8 plays, covering 75 yards in just over a minute, Georgia product in Atlanta, former 5-star recruit, Julian Lewis, leads Colorado into the end zone. Throws a touchdown pass, 37 seconds left to go. It's 14-13. You take the lead. Left some time for Georgia Tech, though. Georgia Tech gets a big completion from Fernando Mendoza's younger brother, Alberto Mendoza. It sets Georgia Tech up in field goal range, but the 45-yard kick for Georgia Tech to win the game is blocked at the horn, and Deion Sanders returns to Atlanta a winner. 14-13, the final. But that wasn't even the most noteworthy thing to happen in college football tonight. We might have saw the biggest upset of the college football season the very first game of week one. This game kicked off at 6 p.m. Eastern time. The very first game of week one might have been the biggest upset we will see all year long. A 29.5 point underdog, UMass, goes into Piscataway and beats Rutgers by 16. We have the sound, courtesy of our friend, our Westwood One teammate, Jason Horowitz, who was on the call, of UMass delivering the final dagger. Gibbons through the hole, and that's going to do it. It opened wide. A touchdown for Curtis Gibbons, the fourth. And UMass is going to head back to its home state with one of its largest wins in school history. UMass entered tonight on a 16-game losing streak. They had the worst offense in all of FBS football last year. Their yards per play, less than 4 yards. Tonight, UMass, 397 total yards, 37 points on the board, a 29.5 point underdog, wins by 16 points. That is why college football is special. This game, the Colorado-Georgia Tech game, the way those games have already delivered before we get to the main events. We did see some ranked teams in action tonight. There were a couple of them that have already played. Missouri was one of them. 54-14 winners against Arkansas Pine Bluff. Utah. New era there without Kyle Whittingham. Devin Dampier, 3 touchdown passes. Got him out pretty quickly, it seems, out of the game. Because Utah dropped 66 on the Vandals of Idaho tonight. 66-14, the final count in that one. When we're looking ahead to the Friday night slate, all eyes are going to be on the farm. That's where a national championship contender and the Miami Hurricanes will be opening up. It's a conference game. It's at the Stanford Cardinal. USC will already be playing its second game. Short week hosting Fresno State. Get to see Oklahoma for the first time facing a god-awful UTEP team that seems to have a JUCO offensive line. That's not great against Brent Venables' front. Whew, that could be ugly. So that's what we're keeping a close eye on when it comes to Friday action. Let's get one more bold prediction in here before we get to B-Dot. Adam's in Detroit. Adam, you're on Westwood One Sports Night with me, Josh Graham. What's your bold take?
4: Hey, guys. How's it going?
0: It's going good, man.
4: So my team that's avoiding the yellow color is Michigan, maize and blue. Avoiding that yellow. I just thought that was kind of funny.
0: Yeah, that's the thing. Maize is a shade of yellow. That is the actual color. Yep. Maize is a color.
4: Exactly.
0: Thank you. Yeah. Thank you, Michigan. Yep. I respect your honesty. You don't gaslight your fans. You're being honest.
4: We're not the yellow and blue. We don't have to call ourselves that.
0: Thank you. But, I appreciate it. You're not gold either. You're not gold either.
4: My bold prediction. And I know I'm from Detroit, but they finished last in the division. I think the Lions will push through. I know there's questions with the cornerbacks, but I think that rookie Abney is going to shine. And I think the cornerbacks will hold steady till Branch comes back. Unfortunately, another bold prediction, I do not think Kirby Joseph will be playing football again. And I'm sad about that. I love the guy, but cartilage doesn't come back. And either your safety. The offense is just too good, man. I think the defense can hold it together enough to at least win the division.
0: Just for the Michigan take alone, I love the phone call. The takes after that and the info is really good. Appreciate the call from Detroit. want to get to our guy, B-Dot. He's a Cowboy fan. And he's texting me. He's been listening to us. He says he's pissed at me. Why? He'll tell us, and he'll take me to grammar school as well, next on Westwood One Sports Night.
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0: For those who don't know, in addition to being the most entertaining guest in sports talk, B-Dot is also a diehard Dallas Cowboys fan. Dot, we've been fielding bold NFC takes from across the country tonight, but no take might have been bolder than yours truly saying the Dallas Cowboys would win the NFC, get back to their first Super Bowl in over 30 years. How does that hit you?
1: It teases me off, pisses me off like nobody's business, Josh.
0: Upsets you?
1: Yeah, it upsets me to no end. Yeah, because, see, the national audience doesn't recognize and doesn't understand that I know you. And you're a jinx.
0: Yeah, that's not true.
1: And that's absolutely true. Tell the people the last time you had a team that you were rooting for that won something. Like, you started at the beginning and were rooting for them. When was the last time the Orioles won something, Josh? Exactly. You claim you don't have a college basketball. You claim you don't have a football. You play in the weeds with all these.
0: The Carolina Hurricanes are Stanley Cup champions.
1: Oh, my gosh. All right, I'll give you that.
0: This is the year. Dot, listen. Hold on. Here's the case.
1: No.
0: Here's the case. Listen.
1: I don't like it.
0: The New York Knicks. The Indiana Hoosiers. Mm-hmm. Sam Darnold. The Big Ten Conference in basketball. This has been the year of the improbable, B-Dot.
1: Yeah.
0: Like, the Cowboys getting to the Super Bowl would be the third craziest thing that has happened this year. Yep. So believe how the Knicks won a title, B-Dot. Indiana football.
1: Now, I definitely said that, Josh. Now, no cap. I was telling my folks, with the Knicks winning, that means anything is possible. We can definitely win it. But I just don't like you standing 10 toes down in it for a couple of reasons. One, because I know you're a jinx. Two, because if it happens, I have to hear, Dot, remember I told you. Remember all the way back in August and September, I was telling you the Cowboys are going to win it. I called it, Dot, and I don't want you to have that hanging over my head, Josh. See, that's the problem. I know you're on a personal level. Like, you'll text me and you'll be, see, I told you guys were going to win the NFC. I told you going to win the Super Bowl. I would rather us not to not have to hear you. I'm sorry, America. I apologize, Cowboys Nation. I know. I would love for us to get to the Super Bowl, but not if Josh Graham is predicting it. You don't want that. I promise you. You don't want that.
0: B-Dot, he is the most entertaining guest in sports talk because each week he brings education to the people. It's an educational program. Namely, it's educational for yours truly, because we play a game called Grammar School each week. It's growing in popularity. It's taking over the nation. Soon it's going to take over the world. Dot, would you like to explain the rules of Grammar School before we get things rolling?
1: You weren't on the air, Josh, so I was listening to another sports radio show. And some guy was on there talking about how he needed, in essence, Grammar School. And I wish that I could have called. I wish I could have even remembered who this gentleman was to call and say, hey, you should listen to Josh Graham, because he was just complaining about how he doesn't know the nomenclature of the Gen Z population when they're talking. And I said, man, if you just listen to Grammar School, that's what this segment is all about. It's all about educating the audience, baby. There's a certain vernacular that's used in the urban demographic that's spoken all across all sports. And my job here is to educate my brother, Josh Graham. I give him three words or phrases in the urban demographic. And if he gets two out of three correct, he gets a satisfactory grade.
0: Three for three, two times ago. Mm. Two out of three last week. Mm. Your guy is on a heater right now. Also, pretty sure that was a sideswipe at our guy, Pat Boyle, with BetMGM tonight. But we'll put that to the side. Let's get this thing started. What is the first? I have one lifeline. It's Denton Day, who's well-versed in the urban vernacular, to help me out here. Not looking at the chat, not doing that. What do we have to get things started?
1: Well, this segment is all about drugs.
2: Yeah. Yeah. Yeah.
0: Why?
1: I don't know. I just felt the need to do that tonight.
0: In honor of Steve Belichick at North Carolina, allegedly, we're doing a drugs only edition of Grammar School. Why? Because it's late night and we can do these things.
1: I like to keep the audience on their toes. Like, they want to think. People send me the messages, and they want me to be more difficult with my words here, or they want me to have different themes there. I hear you, America. So here goes. Drugs, this is the category, if we're playing Jeopardy. Up not, first.
0: Not going to find this on the Drake Toll Show. All right, what's next?
1: What are bars?
0: Bars.
1: Bars.
0: Heard Dabo Sweeney spitting bars about Lane Kiffin earlier. Don't know if those are the type of bars that you're referring to.
1: Hope not.
0: Since the category is drugs, I believe bars are either, like, I think about bars of gold to purchase, but I think what we're going for, we're talking about bars of the Booger Sugar. We're talking about bars of the Colombian Bam Bam. We're talking about the bars of the White Horse. We're talking about the bars of the Preacher's Wife. We're talking about the bars of the Devil's Dandruff. We're talking about the bars of the Gutter Glitter. Yeah. I think that's Booger Sugar. That's what I believe we're talking about.
1: Yeah. Is that your final answer?
0: Yes.
1: The cocaína is what you're saying, huh, Josh?
0: Yeah.
1: You're 100% incorrect.
0: Oh. Yeah. Yeah, thought it was onto something. What is it?
1: Xanax.
0: What?
1: Yeah, bars of Xanax.
0: D-Day's up in arms. You knew this, D-Day?
3: I mean, I don't have history with the Xannies, but yeah, it's a bar of Xanax.
0: I thought those were like pills. Those are not like, those are bars? How big are? What? Why are they bars?
1: Bro, because they're bars of Xanax. I don't know. I don't take the drug. I just know what they call them. So if they folks say, I'm stuck on them bars, you might hear it in a rap song or something. I'm on them bars, meaning he's on those Xanaxes.
0: Good to know. Educational.
1: That's what we're here for, man. Hey, grammar school. If you need to go to the hospital, need some Xanax, say, hey, doc, you got them bars? I'm like, yeah, I got you. Say less.
0: Grammar school, B-Dot, most entertaining guest in sports talk. I'm off to a bad start. I still have a lifeline. Need to get the last two right.
1: Josh, what is what are power pellets?
0: Power pellets.
1: Yeah, power pellets.
0: I didn't like the way that D-Day just shook his head immediately after it was asked, as if to say, it's either he's either shaking his head because it's too easy, or he's disappointed that I'm not going to know what these are. I don't know, but I'm going to go to D-Day because I need to get this one right. I want to give myself a shot on the last one.
3: Are you sure? Because that's not, I was shaking my head because I don't know what that is.
0: All right, let's talk it out. What is it again?
1: Power pellets.
0: Power pellets. What do you think of when you hear power pellets, Dende? Like, what's popping into your, what's going through your mind?
3: I don't think of anything. If I thought of something, I would know the answer. We'd have okay. We'd be good.
0: See, but then this is what we got to do, some constructive work here. We need to do some critical thinking.
3: Well, so you got to think of things that are in a form that could be considered a pellet. So like yes. You have ecstasy, but ecstasy doesn't give you power. It kind of makes you mellow.
0: Yeah.
3: Molly? Molly's like a combination. I guess that could be. It's a combination of ecstasy and cocaine. Allegedly.
0: Didn't know that.
3: Allegedly. Allegedly.
0: Uh-huh. Learning, education.
1: We're here for.
0: Okay.
1: Shout out to the CNAs listening, man. Shout out to all the CNAs out there.
0: That sounded like a hint, D-Day. I don't know why. That sounded
1: that was
0: like
1: not a hint. That was not a hint. That was
0: just was it? Okay.
1: Because I like the way they wear their scrubs. Shout out to the CNAs.
0: Power pellets. Power pellets. Could this be like steroids, you think? Maybe it's not recreational drugs. Maybe this is like performance enhancing drugs. Are you talking about power pellets?
3: And they would give you power, so that's better than ecstasy, which does not give you power. And that's all I got.
0: We're gonna do PEDs. Dot.
1: Gosh, PEDs. That's your final answer?
0: Yes.
1: Gosh. Unfortunately, that is incorrect.
0: Is it like ecstasy? Oh, it's ecstasy.
1: 100% power pellets, man. You take them power pellets, man. You go all night on a power pellet. I'm talking about beep, beep, beep, beep, beep, like Pac-Man. Beep, beep, beep, beep, beep, beep, beep, beep, beep, beep, beep, beep, beep, beep, beep, beep, beep, beep.
0: Denton didn't even know how plugged in and well-versed he was.
1: Facts. As he was saying, I'm like, no, Double D, no, you're talking yourself out of it. It doesn't give you power, like literal power, but it powers you up, puts the power, puts the battery in your back. Beep, beep, beep, beep, beep, beep, beep, beep.
0: To quote Double Down Trent, Vince Vaughn's character in Swingers, D-Day is so money and he doesn't even know it. All right, I need to avoid going 0 for 3. I did all this swaggering, peacocking at the start of this, saying how well I've been doing. I'm not going to get a passing grade this week, but it's been a long time since your boy's gone 0 for 3. We need to avoid that right here.
1: Loud. L-O-U-D. What is loud?
0: That is strong marijuana.
1: That is 100% strong marijuana. Correct.
0: It's loud in here.
1: Correct. Yes.
0: It's not in the studio.
1: Is it not loud over there?
0: Not loud in the studio right now.
1: It's not loud over here. It's not loud in the house.
0: It is not loud here.
1: 1 for 3. Gosh almighty. Not a satisfactory grade, but I feel like you learned today, Josh.
0: I did.
1: I feel like you know where bars are.
0: And power pellets.
1: I don't know if you'll ever use power pellets. You might forget that one. But bars, I think that you might like. I think that's one that you'll ask somebody else. They'll say something about Xanax. You'll be like, do you know what they call Xanax? And they're going to say bars. You're like, so you knew that. I think that's going to happen.
0: D-Day, is this going to be the segment of this show where accidentally we say something and then I just admit to something and get in trouble like Bill Simmons did talking about having his daughter's boyfriend log into his FanDuel account and proxy bet for him in Massachusetts, not knowing that that was wrong? Is it going to happen where I just say, oh, power pellets. I love power pellets. And then I wake up the next morning needing to call Armin Williams.
3: Well, I mean, clearly not, because considering we have no knowledge of any of the stuff that he was talking about. So I think we're in the clear there.
1: 100%. This was all allegedly.
0: This is going to happen. It's this career that I've built, this life that I've put together that's wonderful. It's this segment is what's going to engulf it in flames at some point. And, you know, that's kind of the intrigue of the segment, if we're being honest. Like, it's Chuck Klosterman said that the appeal of football and why it's so popular is you feel as you're watching this is a sport that people could die playing. And why we don't enjoy watching people get hurt, obviously, part of the appeal is this is dangerous, making it more impressive what these people do. Same thing maybe for NASCAR, the danger element, hockey even. And this might be the sports talk equivalent to that. Pasty white guy talking about power pellets.
1: Damn right. Might lose your job. One word, you're one word away from losing it all, Josh Graham. Live for grammar school. Welcome to grammar school. Well, Josh Graham is one word away from losing it all.
0: It's close. It's close. Let's close here. B Dot's with us, most entertaining guest in sports talk. Given you're in the state of North Carolina, we'll pose a question to you that the rest of the nation might not appreciate as much as people in your state do. What's more important on this Labor Day weekend to BDOT? Going to the beach or watching week one of college football?
1: If I had to choose, I would definitely choose the beach. I would. And I would choose the beach because my daughter Ryan has been complaining all summer that she has not gone to the beach. And I'm about to get, 20 straight weekends of college football. Like, I'm very excited for college football, but if I had to choose between those two, summer's winding down. I got my yacht party next Sunday to wrap up summer. You haven't been to one yacht party all summer long, Josh. You nor Sarah Bradford. Very disappointed. Very disappointed. But don't worry about it, because this fall I'm bringing like a football series and a Friendsgiving and all types of stuff. So you better bring your butt to the yacht. But nevertheless, the beach for me, and then I would just sneak and watch football on my phone.
0: BDOT spoken like a true North Carolinian. They don't call it the football state. They call it the hoop state.
1: Damn
0: the
1: right.
0: Beach. The beach matters more than college football this weekend. And here's the thing. If you don't believe me, ask the ADs, ask the university presidents. There's a reason why Wake Forest University played tonight. There's a reason why NC State and North Carolina played in week 0 and not in week 1. Duke is the only ACC Power Conference school in North Carolina out of the four that's playing on a Saturday. East Carolina, my alma mater, is playing at Alabama away from home. Why? Because they know if they played at home on a Saturday, people might not show up, because if you give them the choice between the beach on Labor Day weekend and football, they're going to choose the beach.
1: Every single time.
0: B-Dot, you need to punctuate this segment in a way that only you can. Dot, usually we're going to Denton at this time, and he's going to tell us how we're going to put this show to bed. But no, he does not have those duties in this moment. Instead, you're telling people what they need to do to punctuate this overnight program we call Westwood One Sports Night.
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0: Josh Graham.
1: Hey, we're back. Still employed after the BDOT segment. Appreciate Dot for joining us. All the submissions, red hot, NFC, bold takes. We're going to do the AFC tomorrow. You want to talk about a busy Friday night slate? We got some cash on Stanford. We're going to be sweating that out together. Plus 24.5 against the Miami Hurricanes. We'll be reacting to that in real time. We have, speaking of sweating out bets, Kelly in Vegas, Stewart, Ariel Epstein, co-host of a show called On Tilt, will be joining us, helping us figure out some NFL futures on the program. We love that. All about it. AFC bets, free-for-all Friday. Oh my gosh. Friday's loaded. I almost sounded like Mr. Positive there. Oh my gosh.
2: He's paused, but he's rubbing off on you.
1: Yeah. Big pause. 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Quickly growing, we greatly appreciate those who have supported that channel. Now, let's put the show to bed.
2: I need something to be very clear before I start this story.
1: What's that?
2: I hate influencers.
1: Really?
2: Hate them.
1: Why?
2: I like content creators. I hate influencers. I'm glad you asked.
1: What's the line?
2: Well, I'm about to tell you. At the U.S. Open, it is being disrupted by influencers. And I'm talking like people. So there's been multiple occasions at the U.S. Open. I'm not like the biggest tennis guy in the world. I kind of like, the Americans. Ben Shelton is obviously dating my goat, Trinity Rodman. So I'm happy for him every time he has success. But there's

0: it's during the point you can hear the because it's not very loud by those in the stands.
1: Interesting sound effects there.
0: But that everybody knows exactly what I'm talking about.
1: Yeah, that is true. But the influencers are taking over the U.S. Open. I hate that. If you're a content creator and you're like building something and you maybe you're like, I like outdoorsy content creators, so like they're hiking or they're showing off new equipment that could be better, like that's all good and well. You ask where the line is. The line is if you are disrupting an event, disrupting a person's day to film whatever you're going to film with no real thought of the repercussions, no real consideration of those around you, that's where the line is drawn. I don't even think that's a thin line. I mean, that's a very bold line. It's sparkly. It has yellow and gold sparkles on it, so you can differentiate. You seem like you're pro-influencer.
0: No.
1: You got offended when I said I don't like influencers.
0: No,
1: I
0: actually felt badly for you for a second because I don't think you're going to like where the industry's headed. I think
1: the industry is headed.
0: I know. This is the thing that I'm saying. I think in the 90s, there was this sentiment among sports writers where it's, oh, we're going away from journalism and we have the people who are columnists who are appearing on television just to deliver takes, but not do so in a responsible manner. And Stephen A. Smith and Skip Bayless were born, and that was hot take culture, and we got all of that for a generation, and that's what people thought that this industry was. I think the next iteration of that, the way that those newspaper folks looked at those people, the Stephen A. Smiths, the columnists, the hot take people who go on television, God forbid, and looked at them the way that we're talking about influencers now, I think that's the way that our generation of people who do this are looking at influencers when they actually have figured things out with how people view content. And 5 years from now, all the sports talk people like you and me, we're going to be trying to do what Katie Feeney's doing or what the folks are doing in the influencer space. You might not like it.
1: You better start dancing then, son.
0: You know what? I don't know any of the dance moves. I don't know how to do the ASMR thing. Like, I have these Starburst, like, sours that I can rub up against the microphone.
1: I'm going to say, don't start chewing into the microphone. That'd be horrendous.
0: Just rub against the microphone. Drake Toll, Addie Bates, they know all about this. This is what the people want. That's what they're here for.
1: They know about it.
0: No, they know. It's what they're doing on the TikTok. Starburst, sours, on the microphone. It's what gets the people going. It's provocative. And, dances. I don't have a dance, but I saw that Craig Kimbrell threw up on the mound tonight, and we didn't get to it. So, Craig Kimbrell pose. I used to know how to do this well. Didn't know he was still pitching in baseball. Also, congrats to Adley Rutschman for his two homers against my Orioles. That's why I'm wearing the Adley Rutschman jersey, even though my team lost. There you go. Excellent story today. Bringing it tonight. Same thing for Oliver Popular. Good luck to us trying to top this program on Free For All Friday. Drake Toll's on the way.
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0: for the NFL. We're less than a week away from the NFL season starting, so what we're asking you, what is your boldest prediction for the NFC specifically? We'll get to the AFC tomorrow. 310-840-4910 if you want in. Colorado blocks a field goal at the horn against Georgia Tech tonight. They had a go-ahead touchdown in the final minute. Picture-perfect two-minute drive led by the former five-star who's from Georgia, Julian Lewis. 14-13 Colorado the final. We'll get to the college football in a bit. What are your boldest NFC predictions? 310-840-4910 if you want in. This is what we have. 2026 has been the year of the impossible in American sports. The Indiana Hoosiers won the national championship. One of the craziest stories we've ever seen in college sports. The Big Ten, in more than a quarter century, had not won a basketball championship in either men's or women's basketball. They win both the women's and men's championship on back-to-back nights. Sam Darnold is your NFL champion quarterback winning the Super Bowl in a rout. And does it get any more unlikely than the New York Knicks winning their first championship in 53 long years as they did against the San Antonio Spurs? With all of that being the backdrop, why not the Dallas Cowboys to end their droughts of appearing in the Super Bowl in 2026? The Dallas Cowboys are our official pick to win the NFC and to win Super Bowl 61. The Dallas Cowboys. Well, actually, let's just start with winning the NFC. The Dallas Cowboys win the NFC. Let's start with why it won't be the LA Rams, which are the trendy team, obviously. The concept of Super Bowl or bust, it just doesn't work in the NFL. This is why the 2023 Kansas City Chiefs are the only preseason favorite this decade to win it all. As LA is a preseason favorite, the 2018 Patriots are the only heavy favorites to win the Super Bowl that we've seen and actually follow through to do so. There are weaknesses on this LA roster that don't seem to be talked about all that much. Matthew Stafford is 39 years old with a long injury history. Puka Nacua is a bit of a head case. He's had an interesting offseason, to say the least. Davante Adams is 34. The O-line is sketchy. The special teams might be the worst in the NFL, at least among the specialists. To make matters worse, the Rams, they're in the most difficult division in the league. So expect the Rams, the Seahawks, the Niners to beat everybody up, to beat each other up. Why the Dallas Cowboys, though? The Cowboys' last place defense from a year ago is going to be dramatically improved. This was made clear given how Dallas held its, how well Dallas held its own during joint practice with those aforementioned Rams a few weeks ago. They were physical, they had an edge, was chatting with Charles Robinson, the great football writer a few weeks ago, about what he had saw, and he said, man, Dallas's defense, holy cow, looks really good. New additions, Rashawn Gary and D. Winters. They're going to be helpful. First-rounder, Caleb Downs. Might be the best rookie we see, or at least the most impactful right away. Sophomore Donovan Ezeraku. He's going to pair well with Quinnen Williams and Kenny Clark inside. The difference maker for this defense, though, is going to be its depth. Just look at the edge. Von Miller, Malachi Lawrence. They're going to rotate in on the edge. Same for a second-year corner in Siobhan Revelle Jr. who's had a really good camp. A player that was once thought of as being a first-round talent was taken in the mid-rounds out of my alma mater, East Carolina University, I'll add. But this is the most important part to remember. With Dallas's offense, it only needs the defense to be okay with how prolific it is, and it's really good. The Cowboys were second in total offense last year and should be every bit as good as they were a year ago in 2026. We thought there might be drama with George Pickens, but he's good playing on the franchise tag. There haven't been the devastating injuries. The current circumstances of the NFC right now, and specifically the NFC East, they perfectly set up for the Cowboys. Usually Dallas is an overexposed, overhyped team in the preseason. But thanks to the LA Rams, the Cowboys might actually be flying under the radar a tad. Getting to the division, there are serious issues when you look elsewhere. The Eagles overhauled their offense. We don't know if the toxic vibes we saw are going to be completely fixed there. Washington's injuries, a serious problem, especially up front. Injuries are a concern with the Giants as well. And plus, they moved their best defensive player in Dexter Lawrence. So, Dallas is our pick to win the NFC East and to win the NFC altogether. Do predictions get much hotter than that? That is our boldest tick, boldest prediction for the NFC. We'll get to the AFC tomorrow. What are your boldest predictions, or what do you think about it? 310-840-4910 if you want in. Let's go to Bert. He's in Baltimore. You're up first. Bert, what do you got?
1: Think about it. I think that you have been spending entirely too much time with your buddy Linnell. And that is, to put it nicely, the least intelligent thing you have ever said. And I've only known you nine months.
0: What do you disagree with? I just spelled it all out. What part
1: Dallas
0: do you disagree with?
1: Cowboys winning anything.
0: Okay. Hey, hold 1 second.
1: Yes, sir.
0: What would you have called me a year ago if I said Indiana was going to win the college football playoff and run the table? What would you have said to me at the start of the NBA season if I said the New York Knicks were going to beat either OKC or San Antonio in the finals? You would have probably called me the same names.
1: Knicks when the playoffs started and won 7-1 odds. You know
0: okay,
1: what I would have
0: but what
1: said.
0: About Indiana? Would you have said the same thing about Indiana as well? You probably would have. I'm just saying.
1: Two years ago, give me the reason. Said that's the least intelligent thing you've ever said, Josh.
0: Right.
1: But a year ago, I would have said,
0: "Give me
1: what am I missing then?"
0: I'm not a Cowboy fan. What am I missing?
1: You're missing the last 30 years the Dallas Cowboys haven't advanced past the wild card round since 1996.
0: Divisional round, not wild card round. They were in the divisional round just 3 years.
1: All right, I'll take the correction. Here's how the season's going to go. You're right about one thing. Stafford's old, and he's going to get hurt. But that's where it ends. Everybody but you has ripped on the Rams for taking Ty Simpson. He just put up a prolific preseason showing that he was a great pick. And Ty Simpson, not Matt Stafford, is going to lead the Rams to a Super Bowl championship.
0: Wow.
1: You heard it here first.
0: I love that. That's a great take.
1: Thanks, Josh.
0: A bold take. Thanks, Bert. It's good to hear from you. It's a bold take, is what I mean to say. Don't agree with it at all, but I like the boldness of it. And that's what we're here for. 310-840-4910 if you want in. Let's go to Mr. Positive. Mr. Positive, you're on Westwood One Sports Night. Josh Graham here with you nationwide here. Boldest NFC takes. What do you have?
2: Josh, baby, Bert was a little bit spot on, I got to tell you. I got to go with the Rams. I mean, come on. Think about it. Dak Prescott.
0: What's bold about picking the Rams, Mr. Positive?
2: Oh, my God. They just got so many.
0: But what's bold about it? They're the biggest favorite to win the Super Bowl preseason that we've seen in a decade, maybe two.
2: Well, I mean, you know, anything's possible. Like Bert said, Matt could get injured, and then you got the backup quarterback. But what gives the LA Rams the edge is Sean McVay. I mean, he wants to run out there and punch everybody.
0: I'm going to stop you.
2: We all know
0: Sean McVay's good. We know the Rams are good. What's the bold prediction?
2: Ah, God, you got me real quick, and you did something great with your father, with Eddie Murray. God, I could hug you. You're a great man, Josh.
0: All right,
2: have a great night. Everybody go for your dreams. Boom, shakalaka.
0: Oh, there goes Mr. Positive. I don't even know what he's talking about. With Eddie Murray and my dad? My dad knew Eddie Murray back when. I personally never met Eddie Murray. Love Eddie Murray. This weekend, I think, is the 30-year anniversary of his 500th home run. But, yeah, that's weird. No idea what he's talking about. 310-840-4910. Got a feeling that everybody's with me on this Cowboys take other than Bert. I think everybody's with me. Let's go to Barry. He's in Boston. Barry, you're with me, right? Hey, Barry.
3: Of course I'm with you, buddy.
0: Thank you. See, that wasn't that hard, was it?
3: You're talking to the biggest Cowboy fan in the world.
0: Oh, well, okay. Fine. Okay.
3: It's been a rough 30-something years.
0: This is the year.
3: Jerry Jones is a terrible owner, but I agree with you. The Cowboys hopefully will win the NFC.
0: Okay. Thank you,
3: Barry. I would love that.
0: Let's go to Aaron in Texas.
3: I would love that.
0: Can we keep the good vibes going? Like, you're a Cowboy fan in Boston. Aaron in Texas, I imagine, is a Cowboy fan, too. Are you with me?
4: Can you hear me?
0: Yeah, I got you, Aaron.
4: Hey, man. Okay, I'm about to connect to my car. Give me literally 1 second.
0: Is this going to be like the exchange I have with my wife all the time where it takes like 2 or 3 seconds and then when it connects,
4: exactly.
0: I hear, are you still there? Hey, oh, sorry, I lost you for a second. Okay. This is me stalling for you. I assume that you're in the car now.
4: Yes, I'm in the car. Can you hear me okay?
0: Yes, we have you, Aaron. What do you have?
4: Fantastic. All right. I just want to talk to the last couple of guys, except the other Cowboys fan, because I know you're probably still listening. You guys, you two in particular, remind me of the biggest annoying casuals in the sports world. You have no real takes of your own. You only regurgitate what you hear on ESPN about the Dallas Cowboys, and I'm getting sick of it. You have he couldn't give you a point, bud. He couldn't give you a reason. He just said, look at the last 30 years. Like everybody else says, it's unoriginal, it's lame, and people like that suck. I'm not saying that the Cowboys are going to win the Super Bowl this year, but I am going to say that if you're going to go against the Cowboys, have a logical sports take. Okay, we're not asking for much here. We're not asking for a dissertation. We're not asking for a soliloquy. We're asking for reasonable sports takes that you created on your own. Am I asking for too much?
0: No.
4: Am I asking for too much? I'm getting sick and tired of people saying the same thing over and over and over again. If you looked at the offseason, you would know that calling them a contender is not a wild thing to say. Like you said, the defense has vastly improved. We all expect the offense to be excellent. Geez, what happens usually when a team has a good defense and an excellent offense? They usually are contenders. Is that a crazy take?
0: No, I'm right there with you. By the way, what are you driving?
4: I'm driving a 2026 Nissan Kicks.
0: That sounds sick.
4: Thank you. I appreciate it. It's actually a beautiful car.
0: I hope you'll give us a shout back, because that might be the best call we've heard this week.
4: You know what? I will. I can do this weekly. I can do this all day. I'm tired of these guys.
0: All right, there you go. I love it. This is a safe space. It's a venting space. Sometimes, you know, appreciate the call from Texas. This could be like you laying on the therapeutic couch and just venting. You know, if you want to call us and tell us about your mother, you're welcome to do so. This is a safe space for that. 310-840-4910. So that's my boldest take. You can tell us yours. We want to hear your boldest NFC predictions. 310-840-4910. I got the Cowboys winning the NFC. The NFC North has been the most debated division in the NFL this offseason, it's fair to say. The time's arrived for us to pick a champion in that division, and we'll tell you who we got next on Westwood One Sports Night. The wait is over. 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
1: We're feeling good. College football, week one has kicked off. I was at a game tonight. Wake Forest handing it to Akron. Colorado, Georgia Tech came down to the very last snap. Deion going back to Atlanta, winning 14-13 at Bobby Dodd. We're asking this question, though. What's the boldest NFC prediction you have? We'll get to the AFC tomorrow. The time's arrived where we need to make some predictions. 310-840-4910 if you want in. Let's go to Bryson. He's in the ATL, not far from where we just watched Colorado win in the game of the night. Bryson, what's your hot, bold NFC prediction?
2: Sure. I just want to say I want to address that last caller. Boy, was he intense. Holy.
1: You forget that people, when it comes to the Dallas Cowboys, Bryson, people get pretty fired up. I think Dallas is going to win the NFC East. I think they're going to win the NFC. Right now I'm looking at phone lines, and we've got 10 lines, and 9 of them are full right now with people who probably do not love Dallas all that much. But Bryson, what is your take?
2: So, I mean, I'll just say I'm a little bit of a homer, but I just got a more of an opinion question more than a hot take. I'm a Falcons fan. I think, you know, with our quarterback situation, I think, you know, Tua is definitely not a guy that we need to start. But I think Michael Penix Jr., I mean, sure, he's had a bad injury history, but he has the intangibles to be a quarterback. And if he's healthy, I mean, I could definitely see, you know, the Falcons potentially shocking the league and maybe going as much as 10-7. I mean, that might be a little ambitious, but I mean, what do you think? I mean, they've got a new head coach, they got a new GM.
1: Oh, I know all about Atlanta. I'll tell you exactly what I think about the Falcons. And Bryson, thank you for the call. It's good to hear from you in the ATL. Just don't see it. You don't have a pass rush. James Pierce Jr. and Jalen Walker were your pass rush, and James Pierce Jr. is going to miss the first 8 games. Jalen Walker's out for the year. Your quarterback, nobody you can trust there at the moment. So much is new. That's a problem. So other than Bijan, there's not a lot, and Drake London, there's not a lot to love. Who's your second best receiver? Zacchaeus? The rookie Zachariah Branch? It's not good in Atlanta. So not a believer in that. 10-7 would be a bold prediction. So it does qualify. All right, let's try to blow through the Cowboy calls. Let's try to do this in an efficient, kind, orderly manner. Maybe without the kind piece. We'll see. D is in Ohio. D, where are you on the Cowboys?
3: Cowboys will possibly win championship, but I got bold playoff prediction wins. Let's see. I got 24-21. I got 28-24. And I got 35-17.
1: What are we talking Cowboy about? Wins. What are these? Oh, these are scores for the Cowboy these playoff are, games?
3: I got bold playoff prediction score wins for the Cowboys.
1: Four.
3: Now let's have your callers top that.
1: I'm confused. I'm just trying to understand. So you're saying they're going to win 4 playoff games? That means they win the Super Bowl.
3: Three.
1: Okay. So they're playing wild card weekend, and they're going to win wild card. So you're with me. They're going to go to the Super Bowl.
3: I'm with you.
1: All right. I like it. I was expecting a lot more venom on the other side of that line, but nah. I think most people, other than Burton Baltimore, are with me here. I think everybody just agrees, including Justin in Pittsburgh. Right, Justin? Right?
4: No. I'm not with the Cowboys going to the Super Bowl. I think they're going to get beat in the divisional round. Coming from a Niners fan, the only way that they might be able to go to the Super Bowl is if Dak can fix his choke problem in the playoffs.
1: Uh-huh. I hear you. But to be fair, Dak's choke problem wasn't really Dak in that Green Bay playoff game. More it was the defense. Maybe you can make the case for the Niner playoff game, which is why you say that. where he doesn't get down and doesn't spike it quick enough. So, okay. You can go there.
4: I mean, even as the leader of the team, as a quarterback, you would want to be able to get your defense back on track, whether it be during a punt or a field goal or a commercial break or something.
1: I understand what you're saying. That's why wins and losses are associated with the quarterback, and I appreciate the call. But it's more the defense than it was the quarterback if we're going to talk about this intelligently and fairly to Dak Prescott. Just trying to be fair. How about Chief, who's in Texas? Chief, are you with the boys? How about them Cowboys?
0: Hey, this is Kyle Lee, brother.
1: Oh, hi.
0: Hey, what's going on? Hey, my bold prediction was, before this last caller called, Cowboys versus Texans, all Texas Super Bowl. But this guy is talking about he's in a Nissan Kick. I hope he breaks down tonight. He was so overly arrogant. It's just out of line for his taste,
1: man. It's a 2026 Nissan Kick. He's pretty excited about his ride. What's wrong with that?
0: I hope he lost his spare tire. You know what I'm saying? I hope my guy pulls over to change the tire. I ain't got my spare tire. Come on, bro.
1: What are you driving?
0: I'm driving too. He's overly arrogant.
1: No, what are you driving?
0: Huh?
1: What are you driving?
0: I'm driving a Mercedes GLC 300. It is my wife.
1: Hell yeah, brother. That's what I got to say. That's what I'm talking about. I hope you don't lose your spare tire.
0: Do not let this guy on the radio anymore.
1: Oh, he was very nice.
0: I love your show, man. Keep doing a great job.
1: All right, thank you.
0: But this guy was out of line. He's too confident, man. I got Redskins, Texans, Super Bowl. I'm out, man. I'm out of style, just like great. The starter jackets when the Cowboys were winning Super Bowls. Love you, bro.
1: I don't even know. Well, love you, too. I'm down dropping the L word like that. Fine. The Redskins are going to the Super Bowl, D-Day. Didn't know if you knew that. It's what we're hearing there. That is a hot take. The Redskins going to the Super Bowl. Did we already get to Jake in Chicago? No? Then how about we go to Chi-Town?
5: I'm ready, man.
1: Oh, fire off.
5: Yeah, so I moved up here later, but... So I lived my whole life in Irving. I went to high school in Irving, Texas, and that's where Cowboys Stadium always was before the new AT&T. So I've always been a real Cowboys fan. And, in fact, I graduated high school in 1995, and the Cowboys won the Super Bowl in 92, 93, and 95. So I got to see three championships in when I was in high school. Now, here's the thing. This is why I'm a real fan, is that now I'm on year 31, and we haven't won anything, right? And this is the thing, is what I hate about all those people that hate on Cowboys fans and say they're not real is, and I understand there's a lot of not real ones, but I've been going at this 31 years in a row knowing that, like, this isn't the year, right? But, hey, I think this is the year. One thing I want to tell you, though, is that we do have the worst owner in sports, okay? You got to understand, in 1989, Jerry...
1: Is he worse than James Dolan?
5: Well, here's what I'm on... Here, on a different angle...
1: And James Dolan won a title this year.
5: Okay. But here's what I want to tell you is... Jerry bought that team in 89 for $140 million, okay? And the Cowboys now are valued... The top franchise more than even Manchester, more than these soccer football club. Okay. Dallas is valued somewhere at $20 billion, and he paid $140 in 89. So here's the thing, and all of us real Cowboys fans, we really do not like Jerry, okay?
1: Okay.
5: We do like Steven, okay? We can't wait for Jerry to go. We do like Steven, but here's the thing is...
1: I want to know what the thing is. You keep saying, here's the thing. What's the thing?
5: He turned $140 million into $20 billion.
1: I heard that three times. I appreciate the call. We got a ton of callers on the line. If you're going to say, here's the thing five times, I better know what the thing is, and it better not be the same thing you said three times. That he bought the team for $140 million, and it turned into $20 billion. We get it. That's the thing. Understood. Let's stay on prompt. What is your hot? What's your boldest NFC take? We'll get to the AFC tomorrow. 310-840-4910. Did promise this, want to deliver it real quickly. Some might say that this is a bold take. Don't understand this being bold, but some would say this is bold. The Chicago Bears are going to win the NFC North. They're going to take a step forward, not a step back. Because what's strange is, after they won the NFC North last year, they've been disrespected this offseason. And the disrespect is strange. The Detroit Lions are the favorites to win the NFC North? Huh? Did they get Ben Johnson back? Oh no, he's in Chicago. Somebody should let our friends at DraftKings know that. But that's less egregious than this. The Green Bay Packers have better odds than the Bears do? The same Packers that have lived in the third wildcard spot the last 3 years? The same Packers that had their souls taken from their bodies by Chicago in the playoffs? The reasons that they've been knocked, it's been lazy. The schedule isn't even top five difficult, but people will say it's too difficult. Chicago fans would have driven DJ Moore to the airport, yet some are saying, oh, how are they going to replace him? The Madden curse. The turnover margin stat, a bit overblown. Sometimes you don't need to overthink things in professional football. The Chicago Bears, they are aspiring to have the best offense in NFL history. They're saying it out loud. Are they going to get there? Probably not. Do they need to? No. In order to win the NFC North. Coaching and quarterback play really matter. Ben Johnson, clearly really good. Caleb Williams, former number one overall pick. In a draft with Jaden Daniels and Drake May and Bo Nix. He's got an awesome nickname and he's ascending. And while the injuries in the secondary, like Kobe Bryant, who they brought in from Seattle, make you a bit nervous, well, that's why you added a safety in round one. That's why you brought in veteran Xavier Woods. They don't need the defense to be super special. It just can't be a liability. And here's the reality. Last year's Bears were ahead of schedule. Going back to the all-important coach and the all-important quarterback, it was just year one for Ben Johnson. What makes you think it's not going to be better? And for Caleb, he was on Hot Ones this week. We have this sound, don't we, Oliver? This is Caleb Williams on Hot Ones, talking about just how talented he is while also evaluating all-time greats.
6: Randall Cunningham. Cannon.
7: He could do the thing that I did versus the Rams, 20 extra yards. He could hose the ball anywhere, put it on the field at any point, whenever he wanted.
6: Tom Brady.
7: Killer. Two-minute killer, end-of-game moment killer. Let's go moment killer.
6: Aaron Rodgers.
7: Magician with the football.
6: And Caleb Williams.
7: All of you buff.
1: And look at his skill, guys. Luther Bird and Colston Loveland, they are 22 years old. Roma Dunzie just turned 24 this summer. So they're going to soar to double-digit wins. They're going to send a loud, resounding message right out of the gate. They open at Carolina, then three straight home games, including the Vikings and the Jets. They're going to start 4-0, and everyone's going to be like, you know who's pretty good? The Bears. 310-840-4910 if you want in. Let's go back to Dallas. Tell me, Oliver, who's been waiting longer between Garrett and Robert? Tell me who I should go to between those two. Let's go to Garrett. Garrett, thank you for waiting. Good to have you. What's your bold NFC prediction?
8: So I got a few things to say. One, my bold prediction is Seattle goes back-to-back. Two, everyone's been disrespecting on Seattle, thinking that, I don't know, did everyone forget that they are bringing back, I think it was the second most or the most starters coming back in a Super Bowl returning team.
1: And here's the part that a lot of people are forgetting, that Sam, they won the Super Bowl in a rout, went 14-3, and their quarterback had the most interceptions in the league last year, and they still were able to do that.
8: But you don't need, one thing you need to win championships is defense.
1: Yeah.
8: So that, and then two, I want to touch on the guy that said that whoever it was, Jerry Jones is the worst manager in all of sports.
1: Owner, yeah.
8: Go look in Seattle. Go look at the Mariners. Go look at Jerry DePoto, and he needs to get fired. Third thing I'll say, and I'll end the phone call with this, It's 11:36 with college football around the corner. 11:36, hook 'em. OU still sucks.
1: There you go. Appreciate the call. Hang 'em horns down in the hang up. right there. Billy's in Pittsburgh. Billy, wanted to get to you real quick. What's your NFC bold take? Give it to me.
9: Yeah, what's up, brother? First of all, ownership, talk about the Pirates. That's real simple, real easy. I'm a Pirate fan, so everyone should just pipe down a
1: all
9: little
1: right.
9: bit.
1: All right, let's settle also, this, by the way. We're talking about NFC bold takes. We got the Pirates jab, the Mariners jab, the Jerry jab. We've heard about the ownership jabs. What's the NFC take?
9: Exactly. So where I'm from Pittsburgh, and I'm an Aaron Donald guy from Pittsburgh. He's the man. I just wanted to ask you, with the caveat of Aaron Donald coming back, I don't really think that it's that big of a deal. I don't think it's going to matter that much. I think the Rams will probably come out of the NFC, but I also kind of think that the Bears are going to fumble their way to losing something that they probably should win. What do you think there with the Bears? I think you know you like them, but also, too, I don't think they're going to be there just yet. You said a minute ago they overachieved last year.
1: No,
9: I think they're still not going to be there. A little, and I say that like almost tongue in cheek. Like I think they're still not there. I think their defense still doesn't have it. But also too, it's like, where do you think they're going to be? I'm interested in that.
1: I appreciate the call. I'll tell you. I think they're going to win the division again. I think they're going to win the division. And I at the start of this picked Dallas to win the NFC. So those are some of the bold takes that I have there. We're going to get to all of our divisional picks at the top of next hour and even pick the wild card teams too, because it is time to make predictions. And that's what we're doing tonight and getting to all your predictions. 310-840-4910. I mentioned Robert's in Dallas. Let's hit Robert. Last one for this segment, and we'll get to some more. Plenty of time for your calls tonight. Robert, what's your bold prediction?
10: Well, thank you for having me. I appreciate you. Can you hear me?
1: Yeah, I got you, Robert.
10: Hello?
1: Yeah, I got you, Robert.
10: Can you hear me?
1: Ahead. Yes, we got you.
10: Can you hear me?
1: Yeah, we okay. Bye-bye, Robert. I'm sorry. You can't hear us. But we're listening to you. Be unable to hear us. Maybe get us on a better line. 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
11: The preseason is over, and just like that, the next football snap you see will mean something. 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

0: 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Here's Josh Graham.
1: The magic of college football. Night one, week one of the college football season. And you have Colorado leading a game-winning touchdown drive in the final minute, then winning on a blocked field goal. You have a 29.5-point underdog in UMass winning at Rutgers tonight by 16. And Rutgers still follows through with a fireworks show after the game. Maybe the saddest fireworks show in the history of fireworks shows. In 15 minutes, we're going to deliver picks for all four NFC divisions and tell you the three wild card teams as well. Tell us what your boldest NFC prediction is. 310-840-4910. And let's go to Jake, who's in New Orleans, who wants in. Jake, what's your bold prediction?
2: Hey, what's going on? Thanks so much for having me on the show. I just want to say that I think the Saints have a real shot at winning the South this year. And I wouldn't be surprised in the slightest. I think out of all the other teams, Carolina's probably got the best chance of putting up some sort of fight there with their defense.
1: Hey, Jake, what if I told you, as a sneak peek for our division champs, I agree with you. I think the Saints are going to win the division.
2: I think if the defense can hold it together, it's not a far cry. Tyler Shuck showed us a lot at the end of the season last year. The Falcons got nothing at quarterback. The Bucs probably take a step back. I love Baker. I do want to say whoever wins the North, I'm not really seeing them going past winning the North. I think either the Cowboys, the Seahawks, or the Rams probably take the NFC.
1: Mm-hmm.
2: But as far as the South goes, I'm feeling pretty good about the home team.
1: Who dat? Love the call. Appreciate
2: it. Also, whoever
1: that.
2: Picked the Texans and the, who was it?
1: The Cowboys.
2: I'm sorry,
1: yeah.
2: the Washington Cowboys football team. yeah, dude, absolutely insane. Put your house on that and be homeless. It's crazy.
1: Hey, we asked for bold predictions. That's all we asked for, and it was pretty bold to say that the Redskins were going to go to the Super Bowl. Mm-hmm. I want to double down in New Orleans. You could do that. They've got the casino over there. It's right across the street. Forget the name of the seafood place. It's right across the street from the casino in downtown New Orleans. It's got a crab as the logo. I'm going to look that up as we go to Joel in New Orleans because it might be the best oysters I've ever had in my life. Joel, what's your bold take from New Orleans?
3: Yeah, I'm doubling down on my guy Jake from NOLA. I think the Saints are definitely going to win the NFC South. I don't really think it's that bold of a prediction. I think Tyler Shuff, whatever his name is, Shaw, whatever you pronounce
1: shuck.
3: It.
1: Shuck, like shuck. Shucking oysters.
3: Shuck. There you go, shuck them oysters. Yeah, he's going to shuck the NFC South. I think that the Saints' defense, honestly, is what wins them the NFC South. I think if you win your division, you get a home playoff game, correct?
1: True.
3: All right, I'm going to go as far as to say the Saints win one playoff game this year, a home playoff game in the Dome, and bring the Dome back to glory.
1: All right, appreciate the call. I found the name of the seafood restaurant, Drago's. Drago's Seafood Restaurant. Best oyster I ever had across the street from the Caesars. I think it's Caesars, the casino that's down there in downtown New Orleans. 310-840-4910. Do want to pass this along from a media perspective. This week, we were reminded of the power of journalism more than anything else. This week reminded us that in sports, journalism still matters a great deal. First, it was Pablo Torre's reporting that almost single-handedly elicited the largest punishment levied in NBA history. An owner being banned from his building and team for a year and then five first-round draft picks as well. You look at the 35-page report that the Independent...

0: URL. Lawyers also asked about possible sexual relationships between assistant coaches and recruiting staff. The people said the nature of the questions posed in the last few weeks, it provided a widening scope of the ongoing probe, and Mike Lombardi was right at the center of it. Not a coincidence that those questions started to get asked, and then he resigns. It could sink Bill Belichick's son, Stephen, too, who's been away, they say, due to an illness, a health concern that's that has him away from the team. Not a good night for Bill Belichick's Tar Heels. They won last Saturday, but tonight I was out in Winston-Salem watching Wake Forest football play Akron, and the Tar Heels quarterback from last year, Gio Lopez, looked really good. A lot better than he did in Chapel Hill a year ago, which is quite the indictment on Bill Belichick for promoting Freddie Kitchens to be the offensive coordinator, and quite an indictment on Freddie Kitchens, who Baker Mayfield aptly on mic one time called him an idiot. 310-840-4910. Let's get another bold prediction in here. How about we go to Joel, or we just went to Joel, didn't we? In New Orleans? How about we go to Hendo? He's in Chicago. Hendo, what's your bold prediction?
1: Hey, can you hear me all right?
0: Yeah.
1: All right, cool. I'm using AirPods for the first time ever doing this. How's it going? Winston-Salem? Love it. Little sister lives out there. Wake Forest? Booyah.
0: Booyah. What's your prediction?
1: All right, so you want bold prediction?
0: I do. That's the question.
1: Chicago Bears, Super Bowl champion.
0: Gotta be.
1: And it's not, and it's, okay, so it's not because of Caleb Williams, you know, it's great. He is nerve of steel. He is the man.
0: Well, I think we lost you, sadly. I think the AirPods might have done you in, but we got the hot Bears taken there. And that's what's most important. One more state represented, Dan in New Jersey. Dan, you've got 30 seconds. I wanted to get you in before the end of the hour. What's your bold prediction, Dan?
2: All right, before I say this, I just want to say I'm a Steelers fan, so we don't get Cowboys all of their panties in a bunch.
0: I got you.
2: I believe the Eagles will play the Bengals in the Super Bowl this year.
0: Eagles-Bengals?
2: Yep, absolutely. And I have to push back on your Cowboys thing real quick,
0: okay,
2: with Dak in the playoffs. You weren't putting on anything on Dak, but he threw two picks early in that game. One was a pick six, and the other one put the Packers
0: inside
2: the five.
0: The Green Bay game from 3 years ago.
2: Yeah, the Green Bay game. I'm sorry. And he pretty much handed them 14 points. They lost by 16. I mean, that's a big part of that.
0: Okay, so I appreciate the call. I'm up against it, but I think that qualifies as a hotter AFC take than an NFC take to say that the Bengals will be playing the Eagles in the Super Bowl. But we do have time for those AFC takes tomorrow, in addition to Free For All Friday. How about we pick all the division champs in the NFC? Next.
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0: Graham.
1: So, for the better part of the last hour, we've been fielding your bold NFC predictions. I need to set in stone for the year who I'm picking to win each NFC division and to be the wild card teams as well. I'm going to tell Oliver to cut the music real quickly because I want to give people an opportunity. I was about to jump right in. I think I have my picks locked in, but there are two people who have the opportunity to change my mind potentially before we hand out these predictions. And that is Mario in Miami and Reek in Texas. You get the last word before I deliver these predictions. So let's start with Reek. Reek, sell me. What's your prediction?
2: How goes it?
1: It goes well.
2: Okay, so I gotta admit something, but you cannot be mad at Oliver, your screener, okay?
1: Okay.
2: This is actually Aaron from Texas again. I wanted to give my bold NFC take and give a couple of...
1: Was this the guy who had, like, the AirPod issue? Or we couldn't hear from him? Well, we lost him anyway. Don't try to trick Oliver. Oliver's a team player. We don't do well with that. So Mario in Miami, you get the last word. Mario, go right ahead.
3: What's going on, brother? Great show as always, man, for the night owls. I know I'm not the only one. Real quick, right off the bat, the Rams, no Super Bowl, Seahawks not repeating. I don't even think the Seahawks make it to the playoffs. But I'm a Dolphins fan, so it's like being a Clippers fan at the moment. But my bold prediction is the Cowboys make it to the Super Bowl. I think
1: you and me both, Dak
3: and CD and then the weapon picking. I think this is the year, and I think Jerry Jones just knows, man. It's he's getting older. I think the family knows, and the moves that they've made is not really, you know, they're very conservative. For them to actually go out and make this the moves that they've made, I think Cowboys Super Bowl, man. I think the people are gonna start with the script writers and all that stuff, but I can see the Cowboys making it to the Super Bowl if the defense holds up, man. I think they're really Jerry Jones knows he's on the way out, man. I don't mean to talk like that, you know. I'm not meaning to get negative, but I think they're getting more aggressive, and I think this year, man, if Dak stays healthy, I can see the Cowboys in the Super Bowl, man.
1: Shout out, thank you, brother.
3: Great show as always.
1: Thank you. In agreement, and that's actually where we're going to begin our predictions. So I'll cue up the music this time, and we'll get to division by division picks, the four division winners in the NFC, and also the three wild card teams that'll make the playoffs from the NFC as well. Spoiler alert! We like the Dallas Cowboys to win the NFC East. If we like them to potentially go to the Super Bowl, yeah, we think they're going to represent out of the East, host a playoff game, maybe best record in the NFC, considering how the teams in the NFC West might beat each other up. In fact, we'll go as far to say that. Dallas Cowboys' best record in the NFC going to the Super Bowl. Do have the LA Rams winning the NFC West. They are just really good. Hard to really knock the roster. Was close to pulling the trigger on San Francisco, but the vibes, they're not tremendous in San Francisco, and there's a lot to like, obviously, about the LA Rams. So we'll have LA winning the NFC West. We mentioned the Chicago Bears. It really is strange that you're looking at plus 300 odds, longer than that, according to our friends at DraftKings, for Chicago to win that division, the third best odds to win that division when they won it a year ago. It seems so many people are banking on this turnover differential stat going back to the mean, and that single-handedly setting Chicago back in such a way they can't win this division. I think that's overstated. I think this is a team that's ascending. I thought this was a team that was a year away last year and overachieved. This year is supposed to be a real, real contending year, and they have the ability to do that. So Chicago wins the NFC West, or NFC North, pardon. And then the New Orleans Saints. Every year there's a worst to first team, and New Orleans is that for us. 27 times since 2002, a worst to first team. 20 of those 24 seasons, you've had at least one. That's when the format that we currently see right now, or at least the 8-14 divisions was set, that alignment. Worst to first, 20 of the 24 seasons, New Orleans is the team that does that. Now let's get to the wildcard teams. I got San Francisco and Seattle from the NFC West. The Seahawks are the champs. There's a reason that is. They didn't lose a lot. They lost some key pieces. Kenneth Walker being an example, but apparently Price, the first rounder out of Notre Dame, has looked outstanding in camp. You bring back Charbonnet. Hard not to love that. Sam Darnold had a mediocre season, and you still went 14-3. So they're going to make the playoffs as one of the wildcard teams. And San Francisco, even though the vibes aren't great, you went 12-5 without Nick Bosa, Fred Warner, and won a playoff game without George Kittle. With them all in the fold, the Niners make it. And this is where it gets tough. Who's going to get that last wildcard spot? Is it Green Bay? Is it Detroit? We say it's the Eagles. I really do think with A.J. Brown out, Kevin Petullo out, that they have the right mix now with Sean Mannion as the OC and this new group of receivers. Love the defense that Philly has, that they're going to be in the playoffs. So, in review, your division champs, Dallas out east, the Rams out west, the Bears in the north, the Saints in the south, the Niners, the Seahawks, the Eagles, your wildcard teams, the Dallas Cowboys, win the NFC. Those are picks here. This show is coming at you live from the state of North Carolina. My name's Josh Graham. It's Westwood One Sports Night. However, and wherever you listen or watch, we greatly appreciate that. Here's what you need to know this week about the state of North Carolina. In this state, college football is not the holiday this weekend. Week one of the college football season is not the highly awaited, prioritized holiday. It's Labor Day. Labor Day is this weekend, and what we mean specifically is, in North Carolina, the teams that call this state home avoid at all cost trying to play week one on Saturday. There are a ton of schools in this state. You've got four ACC teams in North Carolina alone. Only one is playing on Saturday, and that's Duke. Why is that? Bill Belichick's Tar Heels won overseas in Dublin. The NC State Wolfpack, they did not represent the state of North Carolina well against Virginia. Both those teams were playing in week zero. Neither are playing in week one. They're taking the week off. Yours truly was in attendance for the Wake Forest Demon Deacons blasting Akron tonight. But they want to avoid hosting games on the weekend. Duke is the only one of the four ACC teams from North Carolina playing this weekend. The reason that is, in North Carolina, we like beaches more than football around here. There's a reason they don't call North Carolina the football state. The Gridiron State. They call it the Hoop State. It's Labor Day weekend, and most people have Monday off. So if the options are putting toes in the water and ass in the sand, or going to a football game, they're going to choose the beach every single time. Denton and I have done this in the last month. I went to Indian Beach, North Carolina, adjacent to Emerald Isle. D-Day, where did you go last weekend? Forget where it was. Couldn't hear you just a second ago there, but you went somewhere. It was close to Wilmington. Couldn't quite remember.
0: Yeah, it was in Ocean Isle, North Carolina.
1: And you can see why, D-Day, that people choose the beach over college football. North Carolina, we got beaches, we've got mountains. We're going to choose the beach over football, and teams know this. And there was an instance, Mac Brown's first game back at North Carolina. Sam Howell at quarterback. All this buzz. Mac is back. They played South Carolina. And this was a huge deal. A lot of buildup. Nationally, oh my gosh, it's on ABC. Saturday night, we get to the game. And there are a lot of empty seats in Charlotte. What? How? Was sitting between a couple of legendary sports writers in the state. And they're like, Josh, if they're going to choose between the beach and this football game, they're going to choose the beach. By the way, while we're thinking about this state, do want to give a shout out to another new affiliate here on Westwood One Sports. Asheville Sports 800 and 1400 AM. Welcome aboard. As a resident of Western North Carolina in Winston-Salem, we say welcome aboard. If you're new, make sure, if you haven't already, subscribe to our YouTube channel where you can find us at Westwood One Sports Night. It's how you can watch the show in addition to listen to it live, however, and wherever you listen or watch. We greatly appreciate that. Let's go to Chauncey. He's in Texas. Chauncey, what's your bold NFC prediction? 310-840-4910. That is our question of the night. Chauncey, get right ahead.
4: What's up, Josh? How you doing, man?
1: I'm doing well. What do you got?
4: All right, man. My bold prediction is the Cowboys will go all the way. Now, listen, I am a Cowboys fan, but I'm on the young side, so I didn't see the three chips that we had in the 90s. But I will say, for the last 15 years, this is different. The only reason I say it's different is it's no noise. There's no drama. It's just been straight business. It's been straight football. Jerry Jones today cleared up $19 million in cap space so we can go get somebody else. We're not done adding pieces. I feel like again, the last caller was right. Jerry doesn't have a lot of time left, and he knows. He knows that it's only a matter of time. He's trying to see at least one more. And I think with the right guidance and with the right amount of luck, we can get right there, man, and be that Super Bowl favorite, man, the Super Bowl champs.
1: Look at us agreeing on the Cowboys getting to the Super Bowl. Don't know if they'll win the Super Bowl, but we could talk more about that in just a little bit. Appreciate the call from Texas. Do we have this graphic, D-Day, that was thrown up during the Wake Forest-Akron game that I was at tonight? See, was trying to find a way to make Akron football interesting, and here's what we came up with. Future offensive coordinator, Marty Wims. And it's a photo, essentially, of what looks like a high school science teacher. He's a CFO of Stark Enterprises, it says. He graduated from Akron. He's a fan, the future offensive coordinator. Now, why are they saying he's the future offensive coordinator? Well, Akron had a special promotion for season ticket holders where one lucky season ticket holder would get to call the first offensive play for Akron's season opener. I got excited. I was at the game tonight, Akron against Wake Forest. I wanted to see what they drew up. And then I was quickly corrected. Oh, it's for their first home game. Ah. So Marty Wims, we got to wait and see what exactly what the play call is going to be. But that does beg the question, Denton Day, and really for anybody else as well. If you had the ability to call one play for your favorite college team, what are you running?
0: A lot of intricacies here. You got to understand, can the quarterback run? Can he not run? Can the quarterback throw? Can he not throw?
1: I have first a tendency snap. Scripting. You're scripting
0: to go
1: it.
0: Deep.
1: First snap.
0: Yeah,
1: okay.
0: We're going deep. What am I, a loser? I mean, come on. You're going to run a draw play? Like, what are you running, off tackle? You get a chance to call a play for the first time? You get one? I mean, come on.
1: No, how funny would it be if the first play with all this buildup is zone stretch?
0: Yeah,
1: we're
0: going
1: to run zone stretch to the right. Yeah, we're going to run an HB dive.
0: If you want to turn the clock back and bring a fullback in and run a fullback dive, I respect that one. No, we're going deep. We're going some play action, scissors, down the middle of the field, getting the ball in the hand of your best wideout.
1: They play Robert Morris next week. I just want to find the press conference of Robert Morris's coach. How do you game plan for the first snap of this game? What Marty Wims is going to come up with?
0: You think they're offended? Because, like, why are you giving a play away against us?
1: Well, it's the home opener. That's it. I mean, it wouldn't be as fun at Wake Forest when the fans aren't in attendance. I don't think Marty was there tonight. I don't think does Marty get to sit in the booth with the headset for his one play? Get the gear? I hope so. I really do.
0: Drinks up there. Yeah, they got Dasani up there, I'm sure.
1: Oh, if it was in Winston-Salem tonight, I was in one of the coaching booths tonight. They had some Mountain Dew, some Dr. Pepper, some water bottles. it's what they had in the booths tonight. Do have our college football picks for week one that we're going to hand out later this hour. 2-1 last week. We've been handing out picks on various shows for 8 football seasons. We've only had one losing year. So we keep the record. We keep track of these things during football season. Got 5 bets we'll hand out later in the hour. The main event of the week in college football just got louder, just got spicier. And we'll give you the latest on it next on Westwood One Sports Night.
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0: It's early April, 2 o'clock in the morning, downtown Indianapolis. 3 hours earlier in the night, Michigan had won the national championship in basketball. There's still confetti on the court at Lucas Oil Stadium. This is the time a handful of college, national college media types are starting to turn in. And many of them know each other, covering college football, college basketball for years and years and years. And many of their so longs sounded this way that night. See you in Baton Rouge the first weekend of September. We'll see you at LSU Labor Day weekend. We all knew then that Clemson-LSU would be the main event of week one. And now that we're right on the doorstep of it, nothing else feels all that close surrounding the hype of this game. It's the rare instance that the spicy side stories are actually more interesting than the game itself. Doesn't it feel that way to everybody else? Like, the game has a point spread of 10 points, 10 and a half. We'll get to Graham's gambling in just a little bit, by the way. But let's just follow it. The stories just get spicier by the day. At the start of the week, the knives were out for Lane Kiffin. You had another Vanity Fair article drop that's documenting Lane's interest in, to put it delicately, SEC co-eds, sorority girls. Then you got Dabo Swinney, who stepped to the podium. And Dabo was sitting fastball when he was asked about Lane taking in NFL training camp players.
1: I actually got to go watch practice early June for the Browns, so I'm probably going to get turned in for tampering. I don't know. That's where we are. I don't blame the kids and people trying to take advantage of the system. I just think it's embarrassing where we are with college football. And we've been there for a while, so it didn't. I just keep my energy and my focus on and my energy on the things that I control and the things that matter, and that's these kids here and our team. But you know, all that outside stuff, I mean, we just kind of, no pun intended, we just stay in our lane, you know, here at Clemson.
0: I think definitionally that is what pun intended means, what he just did there. And it got even crazier today. The SEC filed suit against LSU, saying that they should not be allowed to play these players. They're going against the SEC rules. They're part of the SEC. As a member, you got to follow the rules that are enforced or that are agreed to. But then a judge grants LSU a stay earlier this evening that allows the two players on LSU's roster to be eligible. Right in time for rosters to be finalized. Rosters due on Friday. Controversy has simply become par for the course at LSU. You had the regrettable comments from Lane about Ole Miss and the culture in Oxford in an earlier Vanity Fair story. There was the DJ Pickett, Jaden Daniels situation. Let's not forget Will Wade, Kim Mulkey. They have their own set of nonsensical stories. They just don't really care at LSU what people think, how they go about things. But getting to the actual football game, because there is the game against Clemson, one thing is guaranteed. Overreaction, dramatic overreaction in the aftermath. If LSU wins the game and looks strong doing so, you're going to hear the death of college football crowd. That BS. Almost cursed. Getting kind of late here. Oh, look at the payroll that LSU has. There are no guardrails, yada yada. If Lane loses his LSU debut as a double-digit favorite, Baton Rouge at night, you thought the knives were out earlier this week. Oh my God. It's going to be intense right out the chute. They're going to have the pitchforks out for him, especially considering how he left Ole Miss. If Clemson loses the game, the SEC media mafia, they're going to have the chopper loaded for Dabo Swinney. Paul! There does seem to be a large college football faction in the ecosystem that's invested in Dabo Swinney's downfall. Here's the X's and O's breakdown, though, for Saturday night. It's going to come down to whichever offensive line performs better. That's going to be the absolute key to this game. When you look at the rosters, the two best units on the field in this game, LSU and Clemson's defensive lines. Those fronts. And while the Tigers are adding a potential top 10 pick in Jordan Seaton at left tackle, the O-line is still a question mark in Tigerland. There is a case for the orange-clad Tigers to have a decent offense early on in the season. Nobody's seen Chris Fazina yet. What is it going to look like for Chad Morris, who hasn't been calling plays for a good bit? Hadn't been at Clemson for a good bit. That seems to be by design. Clemson, they might have the best group of receivers they've had this decade. By the looks of things, this probably resembles last season's game that we saw between these two. In case you had forgotten, LSU faced Clemson in the South Carolina Death Valley. LSU won the game, like it's favored to do this weekend, but it was a 17-10 rock fight. That's what it was. 17-10 rock fight between the two. Is that what we're going to get again? Very well could see it. This is a game that's going to appear on our card for Graham's Gambling. We get to in about 10 minutes. Our question of the night has been NFC predictions. What are your bold NFC predictions? Heard a lot of takes. We've been picking divisions. We'll get to the AFC tomorrow. But this is the bold prediction that we have more than anything else, in case you missed it. 2026 has been the year of the impossible in American sports. The Indiana Hoosiers, unbeaten national champions in college football. The New York Knicks winning their first title in 53 years. These are things that have happened. So why not the Dallas Cowboys getting back to the Super Bowl as the dismount of this crazy, crazy year that we've been all fortunate to watch? The Dallas Cowboys are our pick to win the NFC. Not the LA Rams. In fact, that's probably where we should start here. Before we get to why the Cowboys, let's answer why not the Rams. The concept of Super Bowl or bust doesn't really work in the NFL. This is why the 2023 Kansas City Chiefs, they're the only preseason favorite this decade to have won it all. The 2018 Patriots, the only heavy favorites to win the Super Bowl going into the year. Heavy preseason favorites. And following through on it. There is this notion that the LA Rams are without weakness. That LA, you can't poke any holes in this roster. Ludicrous. Matthew Stafford's 39 with a long injury history. They don't have a veteran backup like, say, the Eagles did with their elite roster behind Carson Wentz when they won it with Nick Foles. That's not who Stetson Bennett is. That's certainly not what the rookie Ty Simpson is. Skill positions. Puka Nacua. He's had his issues. Devontae Adams turns 34 this year. The O-line is pretty darn sketchy. Special teams. It might be the worst in the league. Don't have any good Odysseus quotes off the top of the head. But you think about Roman times and you think about dipping the mom dipping Achilles into the water. Holding by the heels, you have the one weakness. You're impervious to everything else. What's your one weakness that might not be thought about? The heel? Well, that's the Achilles heel for the Rams. Just might be having to trot 6 foot, 245 pound thicker kicker Harrison Nevis out for a key moment, or whatever an Ethan Evans is, who's their punter. Not exactly what you want. And you play in the most difficult division in the NFL, the Seahawks, the Niners in it, and you're going to get beat up. Those three teams are just going to beat each other up. So that's why not the Rams. Why the Cowboys? The Cowboys' last place defense from a year ago is going to be dramatically improved. This was made clear given how Dallas held its own in that joint practice with the aforementioned Rams. New additions Rashawn Gary and D. Winters, they're going to be helpful. Caleb Downs, a steal where they got him in the first round. Sophomore rusher Donovan Ezeraku, he's going to pair well with Quinnen Williams and Kenny Clark, who now have had a year under their belt or close to it in this defense. Or in Dallas. They do have a change with the coordinator, which is going to be a positive. The difference maker with the defense, though, it's depth. Just look at the edge. You add Von Miller, he's going to rotate in. You add a first-rouner, Malachi Lawrence from UCF, he's just going to rotate in. Siobhan Revell Jr. is having a great camp. Former first-round projected talent out of my alma mater, East Carolina, injured coming into the NFL, and now here he is. Seems to have arrived, going to be a player for them. But this is the most important part to remember. Given how great Dallas' offense was, they don't need the defense to be amazing. They just need the defense to be okay. And it was, and it can be really good. The Cowboys, they were second in the NFL in total offense last year, and they should be every bit that this year. With George Pickens back and playing on the franchise tag and no drama, that's the part that's most interesting. The current circumstances of the NFC, and specifically with the NFC East, they are perfectly fit for the Cowboys. Usually Dallas is an overexposed, overhyped team in the preseason. But thanks to the LA Rams drawing all the attention, the Cowboys might actually be flying under the radar for a change. And getting to the division, everybody else has serious issues. Dallas doesn't. The Eagles overhauled their offense. We'll see if that pulls the toxicity out of it and whether or not Sean Mannion's the answer. Washington's injuries, serious. Losing Laremy Tunsil up front, and there are just a laundry list of injuries that they have. Injuries are the concern with the Giants. With a new coach and moving your best defensive player, Dexter Lawrence. So Dallas is the pick to win the NFC East. No drama with George Pickens' contract. Nobody holding out. Not being the overhyped, overexposed team because of LA. This being the year of the impossible with the Knicks winning a title and Indiana winning a title. The Dallas Cowboys, for the first time in more than 30 years, are going back to the Super Bowl. That's our bold pick. That's what we're rolling with. That seems like a nice segue to Graham's gambling. Last week, 2-1, week zero bets. 8 years of doing this, one losing season. That's it. We're pretty strong, proven to be pretty strong with our college football and NFL bets. We have 5 wagers to hand out for week one action, and we do that. Hand them out next on Westwood One Sports Night.
2: Is the NFL sleeping on the Seahawks? The Super Bowl champs return. Sam Darnold and that dominant defense. With so much focus on the Rams, could Seattle sneak up on the league in their bid to repeat? Westwood One Sports.
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0: Okay, this is the lowdown. We still are fielding your bold NFC predictions. B-Dot is the most entertaining guest in sports talk. He'll be here in a little bit more than a half hour. He's a Dallas Cowboy fan. We'll see how he feels about me being quite fond of his boys, thinking that they're going to go to the Super Bowl, that they're going to win the NFC. Let's get to handing out picks, though. Right now, though, it is time for Graham's Gambling.
1: It's time for Graham's Gambling. Let's make some money.
0: Okay. Counting for last week. 2-1 in week zero. Florida State first half, that was a disaster. Taking FSU -16.5 in the first half. We'll wear that. But we got Sac State, team total under 21.5. We hit on Stanford -3.5. They needed a fortunate late score on the defensive end in order to cover that number. 8 seasons we've been handing out bets in some form or fashion. 8 seasons. Only one losing season, though. 2-1 start. None of the bets that we're handing out are longer than -130 odds. So that's the framing here. These odds, courtesy of our friends at DraftKings. 5 bets for week 1 of the college football season. Starts Friday night, Stanford +24.5 against the Miami Hurricanes. Stanford was up 23-7 in the fourth quarter against Hawaii, parked the bus a little bit too early, allowing for the Bows to get back into the game. They still covered the number. Tavia Pritchard is a new play caller. It was game 1. We think he has something special cooked up for Miami. Miami, it's their first game with a new quarterback, all these expectations. 24 is an important number. We think Stanford covers the 24.5. East Carolina, the Pirates, my Pirates, are facing Alabama in Tuscaloosa. Here's the key. At kickoff time, it's expected to be over 100 degrees in the forecast. That tells you Alabama might be handing the ball off, playing it safe a little bit, trying to just run some ball plays, make sure nobody gets hurt, not try to do anything crazy. East Carolina has a quarterback that is older than Caleb Williams and CJ Stroud. Mitch Griffiths, who was a former starter at Wake Forest, spent time at Texas Tech. There's another stop that we're forgetting somewhere there. He is starting for the Pirates. Blake Harrell, a defensive-minded guy. With Bama working in a new quarterback, we say ECU first half +16.5 at Alabama. That is our second bet. The Pirates covering 16.5 in the first half. These next two are our favorite bets. Clemson, LSU, this is the game of the night, the game of the week in college football. Clemson team total under 20.5. We don't like doing unders. It's no fun to do unders, especially for games you plan to watch. But LSU's front line is just going to overwhelm Clemson's offensive line, and Tiger Stadium, Death Valley at night, that's not where you want to be making your first career start, and that's what Chris Vezina is doing here. Clemson, team total, under 20.5. One of our favorites this week. The other, late night, Saturday night, Bear territory, Berkeley. We think the wrong team's favored. Cal, UCLA, Cal's getting 2.5. We like JKS. We like the new head coach who comes from Oregon. Dan Lanning, a defensive-minded guy, getting his DC, not a bad thing. JKS, Cal +2.5 against a UCLA team that might be a tinge overhyped with Bob Chesney, who we like coming from JMU. They fired their AD earlier this week. Nico Iamialava is still their starting quarterback. Still struggle to say his name. Cal, +2.5. And to cap things, got this number at 7. See, right now on DraftKings, it is -105 odds to get Louisville +6.5. We got the number at 7. Do what you need to do to get there. It's still well under -130. Louisville +7 against Ole Miss. Want a little bit of protection there, but love Coach Brohm as an underdog. Hear great things about Keen Holtz, the type of athlete he is. Making his debut, the Ohio State transfer. Isaac Brown looks like he's good to go at running back. Ole Miss, another team that might be a little bit overhyped. Just a little bit overhyped. Louisville, Sunday night, Nashville, +7 against the Rebs. So in review, Stanford +24.5 against Miami. East Carolina +16.5 first half at Alabama. Clemson team total +20.5 in Death Valley at LSU. Cal +2.5 versus UCLA. And Louisville +7 against Ole Miss. Those are our bets for week one of the college football season. Let's go to Mike. He's in South Carolina, 310-840-4910. What is your bold NFC prediction? I don't know if you could get bolder than the Dallas Cowboys winning the NFC, but go right ahead.
2: Oh, wait for this, Josh. I have my Carolina Panthers not only winning the NFC South.
0: Oh, boy.
2: Yes. And they will win their first-round playoff game against former quarterback Sam Darnold and the Seattle Seahawks.
0: Okay, okay. So Carolina wins the NFC South. Carolina beats Seattle. Okay, going into round two, what makes you so confident in the Panthers?
2: Man, I think this is going to be Bryce Young's year to prove himself.
0: Okay.
2: Feeling really good. I'm just feeling really confident this season.
0: I like it. I appreciate your optimism. I appreciate your confidence. Thank you for the call from South Carolina. Fired up. D-Day, did you have an NFC bold prediction that you would like to share with everyone? Like a take that you're bullish on that everybody else might consider to be bold?
3: Is it bold to say that the Eagles aren't making the playoffs? I don't know that that's crazy bold. I feel like that's kind of 50-50. That's probably the answer for me. I can get super bold in that if you want. If that's
0: yeah,
3: not good
0: just
3: enough.
0: As long as you believe it. That's the key. It's not, I could see this thing happening. It's, I believe this.
3: Well, then here's the bold prediction. I believe this is Jalen Hurts' last.

0: 6 months. I put this out there. Hey, here are the stats from tonight's trip to the dentist, or today's trip to the dentist. Zero cavities, one mouth guard recommended, and two Whitesnake songs playing during the appointment. And I got the mouth guard at the CVS on the way home, and I saw this sitting by the register and thought, you know, I deserve this. And here we are. Starburst Sours.
1: Enlighten me as someone that doesn't know anything about anything. Mouth guard for, like, sleeping? Or
0: yes,
1: you strap in the chin,
0: like,
1: strap
0: where,
1: on and
0: where in
1: ECU?
0: I did, when I had braces, had to wear, like, headgear at night. Like, that had the wires and the deal. I did have to wear that.
1: You have a photo of that by chance?
0: Oh, it's somewhere. I could dig it up. We could find it somewhere. That could be a homework assignment. But no, it's when you're sleeping, you might grind your teeth or whatever, and your teeth might wear. So they said, hey, you know what could just solve a lot of these problems? The 7 or 8 hours you're asleep that you might grind your teeth, if you just put this mouthpiece in, boom, that saves you so much tear that you don't think about wear and tear.
1: I'm envious that you get 8 hours of sleep. That's the real bold takeaway from that.
0: Matthew in Ohio, can you deliver your take in less than 30 seconds? Go!
2: Detroit Lions will take the NFC. Dak will choke in the playoffs, as he usually does.
0: Okay. Go Lions, go. Jahmyr Gibbs, hope he's on your fantasy team if that's the case.
2: Yeah. No, but that's all I have to say.
0: I love it, Matt. Hey, you come in here. Some people do the thing where they say, hey, how you doing, Josh? Hey, you doing all right? What's up? Newsflash, I'm always going to say yes. Yes, I'm doing okay. So I appreciate Matt's efficiency saying, you know what? You asked me for 30 seconds. Lions are just going to win the NFC. And Dak's going to choke. That's all we needed. Appreciate it. 310-840-4910 if you want in. There is a Louisiana football team not named the LSU Fighting Tigers that we need to talk about. And we'll do that next.
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0: Graham.
1: Last call for your NFC bold predictions. Don't know if it could get bolder than the Dallas Cowboys winning the NFC, as we surmised would happen. B-Dot is a Dallas Cowboy fan. He'll be joining us in about 20 minutes. He'll also take us to grammar school. We'll see his thoughts on that take. Let's go to Josh. He's in Miami. Josh, what's your bold NFC prediction? We'll get to the AFC tomorrow. What do you got on the NFC?
2: All right, I got two hot takes for the NFC.
1: Okay.
2: First hot take is going to be there's only going to be one team in the NFC East with a winning record. One.
1: Who's that?
2: And that's going to be the Dallas Cowboys.
1: Yo, let's go.
2: And my bold prediction, also, Tampa Bay wins the NFC. And we have a Florida Super Bowl. Jaguars against Tampa.
1: Man, oh,
2: I'm
1: man.
2: I'm done.
1: Thank you, Josh. Yes, you saw and you conquered. It's what you did. Dominating the space. You know how to do the job. Elsewhere in Florida is Corey. Are you about to jump in here and say it's going to be a Jaguars? Who is in a Jaguars-Tampa Super Bowl, Corey? Is that where we're headed?
3: Absolutely not. We are headed for... my bold prediction is the Cowboys and the Rams are going to see each other in the playoffs. The Rams are going to kick the Cowboys out of the playoffs, and the 49ers are going to beat the Rams to get to the Super Bowl, and that is my hot take. I'm going to stick with it because I am a 49ers fan, and I cannot stand the Cowboys.
1: Okay, there it is. Corey, appreciate the honesty, the candor. On the back end of that, throwing it back to the 90s with a Cowboys 49ers NFC championship game for a trip to Super Bowl 61. Getting to, there's been so much talk about one football team from the state of Louisiana. That would be the purple and yellow LSU Tigers. You might recoil at purple and yellow, by the way. Because they say purple and gold. There are two purple and gold teams in FBS college football. It is, or air quote, purple and gold teams. The LSU Tigers and my East Carolina Pirates. They have the same color scheme. At East Carolina, D-Day, there is a chant. Our chant. And when you walk the streets of Greenville, America... If you yell this word out, somebody will give you the call and response you look for. They yell, purple! And then the other side of the stadium says, gold! So if you're walking like downtown Greenville at night and someone yells purple, someone's going to yell back, gold. The only issue is, both with LSU and with ECU, and this happens in sports all over the place, it's not gold, it's yellow! What's up with yellow erasure in sports? Why does it have to be gold when our eyes tell us something different? Like, if you're watching on YouTube, Westwood One Sports Night, that channel, if you're watching on X, you can see that behind me here, I have two football helmets. One, they both claim to be black and gold. The two schools I'm about to refer to. One is App State, Appalachian State. The other is Wake Forest. What you can see with the helmets here is one is actually black and gold. Wake Forest, that is gold. That's what the color is. App State calls himself black and gold, but it's actually yellow. Is it because yellow just doesn't sound intimidating? Is it because yellow just doesn't sound as cool? We need someone to stand up for yellow, damn it. And I'm that person, Denton.
4: No, we don't need anyone to stand up for yellow. Tell me, did those that migrated west to San Francisco, were they mining for yellow or were they mining for gold?
1: Well, they were mining for gold. But,
4: exactly.
1: You know, San Francisco, that is gold.
4: Like, no, gold is power, Josh. You never paid for anything with yellow. You pay for it with gold.
1: This is inaccurate, though. If you want to make your color gold, make it gold. But don't make the color yellow and gaslight me by telling me it's gold, by telling me it's gold when it's yellow. That's the issue. If you want to make your colors gold, make it gold. Don't make it yellow. You know who I respect on this front more than almost anybody on the planet? I respect Wiz Khalifa. Because when you listen to the Steelers anthem, it's not black and gold as they say they are, Myron Cope or whoever. No. The song is black and yellow, black and yellow, black and yellow. Why? Because Wiz Khalifa sees truth. And the truth he sees is that that is yellow. It's not gold. They didn't mine for gold in Pittsburgh. And their football team is yellow, not gold. And it's okay.
4: I got love for Wiz Khalifa. He's a runner now, don't you know? I don't know how straight he sees things, though. He is constantly under the influence. So if he is your fallback there, that's an interesting party to be a part of.
1: Yeah, I stand yellow. It's okay for something to be yellow.
4: How many yellow articles of clothing? I haven't seen you wear like a yellow shirt before.
1: I've worn my App State Mountaineer yellow shirt before, I think.
4: You have not.
1: Well, I just might then.
4: You wear a black shirt with yellow, but I've never said, like, I need to see, if you're going to stay in yellow, I need to see Josh Graham in like a nice yellow shirt. I think you could pull yellow off. It'd be a nice color on you.
1: We just can't call everything gold. Gold is an actual color. It's a color that looks a certain way. And you can't say something's gold when it's in fact yellow. Do you know who understands this well? Greatest segue in the history of sports talk. Get ready for it. The other team that's in Louisiana that I actually intended to talk about this segment before going on this rant. Everyone wants to talk about LSU and their faux gold that's actually yellow. Let's talk about a black and gold team. That's the New Orleans Saints. That's actual gold. The New Orleans Saints are going to be, this might qualify as a hot take, the New Orleans Saints are going to be this season's worst to first team in the NFL. Every year you got one. Yes, you can count on it happening at least once this season. The current alignment in the NFL of 8 four-team divisions started in 2002. Since then, we've seen 27 last-place teams finish first the following year. It's happened 20 of the last 24 seasons. This was the story of the New England Patriots in 2025. They went 4-13 in consecutive seasons. Mike Vrabel takes over, and what happens? 14-3. Of course, making it to the Super Bowl. There's a reason that this occurrence is so common. It's not a random thing. It's not just a guess, a throw in the air. Wow, this is miraculous. No, it's almost by design with how the NFL hamstrings the good teams with poor draft position and a salary cap, and helps elevate the bad teams with better draft choices and getting a last place schedule, which obviously New England benefited a great deal from last year. If 8 or 9 wins is all it's going to take to win the NFC South, well, then the Saints, their schedule provides the best path to getting there. According to Warren Sharp's projections, New Orleans has the third easiest schedule in the league. This isn't based on last year's record. Last year's last year. This is based on Vegas win totals. And the folks out west, they know a thing or two. That's why they got the tall buildings out that way. This is based on things like rest disparity, which Warren Sharp spends a lot of time talking about. Saints, third easiest schedule. If New Orleans can steal one of their first two games on the road, they open at Detroit, at Baltimore. If they could just steal one of those two, you might be staring down a 5-1 start to the season. Because after those consecutive road dates, they have home games against the Raiders, the Falcons, and the Vikings consecutively, and then they face the New York Giants on the road. They also get Arizona and Cleveland at home. Of Of course, they have six games against the NFC South. So when you're spelling it out that way, the path to 8 or 9 wins, it's right there in front of you. Could even be double-digit wins. But in order to talk about the champion of the NFC South, you should probably stack the NFC South up against other teams in that division. There are reasons to like New Orleans better than the alternatives. While the Saints have that third easiest schedule that we've been referring to, the reigning champion, it's weird to refer to the Carolina Panthers as reigning champions, but they are the champions of the NFC South. They have the third most difficult slate, according to Warren Sharp. They've seen really significant injuries already on the offensive and defensive lines. Speaking of losing significant players, the Atlanta Falcons know that feeling. Last year, Atlanta drafted not one, but two first-round picks. Both edge rushers. James Pierce Jr. and Jaylen Walker. James Pierce Jr. suspended the first 8 games. Jaylen Walker out for the year with an ACL tear. Michael Penix Jr., his health remains a mystery. Nobody has faith in Tua. Tampa might be the biggest threat to the Saints, but that's a team that seems to be in transition. Eventually, having a different offensive coordinator every year is going to catch up to Tampa. 5 OCs in 5 years. Baker's future unknown. They let Mike Evans walk. Todd Bowles is calling the defense. The Saints, meanwhile, they have continuity. You don't think they won 6 games this past year? You don't think it's going to be better than it was last year for Tyler Shuck going into year 2? It's not going to be better for Kellen Moore in his second year as a head coach, and Brandon Staley, who's wasn't a great head coach, but a really strong defensive coordinator. Adding Travis Etienne to go along with Alvin Kamara, still having Chris Olave to throw the ball to. You won't have Jordan Tyson right away, but that's an electric receiver in the draft. There's just a lot of talent there in New Orleans. And every year, there is a last place team that ends up in first place in the division. And you try to find a better option to do that than the New Orleans Saints this year. We don't see it, so we like the New Orleans Saints to be this season's worst to first team in the NFL. Taking a look at what's going on in college football tonight, the Colorado Buffaloes, you want to talk drama. The Colorado Buffaloes executed a picture-perfect 2-minute drill tonight. Like, this is the stuff that you dream about in the backyard when you're just throwing ball around and imagining situations. The defense holds Georgia Tech to a field goal, making it 13-7. With 37 seconds left to go in the game, or pardon, with 1:40 left to go in the game, and you have the ball at your own 25-yard line. In 8 plays, covering 75 yards in just over a minute, Georgia product in Atlanta, former 5-star recruit, Julian Lewis leads Colorado into the end zone. Throws a touchdown pass, 37 seconds left to go. It's 14-13. You take the lead. Left some time for Georgia Tech, though. Georgia Tech gets a big completion from Fernando Mendoza's younger brother, Alberto Mendoza. It sets Georgia Tech up in field goal range, but the 45-yard kick for Georgia Tech to win the game is blocked at the horn. And Deion Sanders returns to Atlanta a winner, 14-13, the final. But that wasn't even the most noteworthy thing to happen in college football tonight. We might have saw the biggest upset of the college football season the very first game of week 1. This game kicked off at 6 p.m. Eastern time. The very first game of week one might have been the biggest upset we will see all year long. A 29.5-point underdog, UMass, goes into Piscataway and beats Rutgers by 16. We have the sound, courtesy of our friend, our Westwood One teammate, Jason Horowitz, who was on the call, of UMass delivering the final dagger. Gammons through the hole, and that's going to do it. It opened wide. A touchdown for Curtis Gammons, the fourth. And UMass is going to head back to its home state with one of its largest wins in school history. UMass entered tonight on a 16-game losing streak. They had the worst offense in all of FBS football last year. Their yards per play, less than 4 yards. Tonight, UMass, 397 total yards, 37 points on the board, a 29.5-point underdog, wins by 16 points. That is why college football is special. This game, the Colorado-Georgia Tech game, the way those games have already delivered before we get to the main events. We did see some ranked teams in action tonight. There were a couple of them that have already played. Missouri was one of them, 54-14 winners against Arkansas Pine Bluff. Utah, new era there without Kyle Whittingham. Devin Dampier, 3 touchdown passes. Got him out pretty quickly, it seems, out of the game, because Utah dropped 66 on the Vandals of Idaho tonight. 66-14, the final count in that one. When we're looking ahead to the Friday night slate, all eyes are going to be on the farm. That's where a national championship contender and the Miami Hurricanes will be opening up. It's a conference game. It's at the Stanford Cardinal. USC will already be playing its second game. Short week hosting Fresno State. Get to see Oklahoma for the first time facing a god-awful UTEP team that seems to have a JUCO offensive line. That's not great against Brent Venables' front. Whew, that could be ugly. So that's what we're keeping a close eye on when it comes to Friday action. Let's get one more bold prediction in here before we get to B-Dot. Adam's in Detroit. Adam, you're on Westwood One Sports Night with me, Josh Graham. What's your bold take?
0: Hey, guys. How's it going?
1: It's going good, man.
0: So my team that's avoiding the yellow color is Michigan, maize and blue. Avoiding that yellow. I just thought that was kind of funny.
1: but that's the thing. Maize is a shade of yellow. That is the actual color. Yep. Maize is a color.
0: Exactly.
1: Thank you. Yep. Thank you, Michigan. Yep. I respect your honesty. You don't gaslight your fans. You're being honest.
0: We're not the yellow and blue. We don't have to call ourselves that.
1: Thank you. But, I appreciate it. You're not gold either. You're not gold either.
0: My bold prediction. And I know I'm from Detroit, but they finished last in the division. I think the Lions will push through. I know there's questions with the cornerbacks, but I think that rookie Abney is going to shine. And I think the cornerbacks will hold steady till Branch comes back. Unfortunately, another bold prediction, I do not think Kirby Joseph will be playing football again. And I'm sad about that. I love the guy, but cartilage doesn't come back. And either your safety. The offense is just too good, man. I think the defense can hold it together enough to at least win the division.
1: Just for the Michigan take alone, I love the phone call. The takes after that and the info is really good. Appreciate the call from Detroit. want to get to our guy, B-Dot. He's a Cowboy fan. And he's texting me. He's been listening to us. He says he's pissed at me. Why? He'll tell us, and he'll take me to grammar school as well, next on Westwood One Sports Night.
5: 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I just want to be big rock stars. Matthew Stafford, Christian McCaffrey, Miles Garrett, Fred Warner. 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Hey, hey, I want to be a rock star. Westwood One Sports.
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1: For those who don't know, in addition to being the most entertaining guest in sports talk, B-Dot is also a diehard Dallas Cowboys fan. Dot, we've been fielding bold NFC takes from across the country tonight, but no take might have been bolder than yours truly saying the Dallas Cowboys would win the NFC, get back to their first Super Bowl in over 30 years. How does that hit you?
2: It teases me off, pisses me off like nobody's business, Josh.
1: Upsets you?
2: Yeah, it upsets me to no end. Yeah, because, see, the national audience doesn't recognize and doesn't understand that I know you. And you're a jinx.
1: Yeah, that's you're not true.
2: And that's absolutely true. Tell the people the last time you had a team that you were rooting for that won something. Like, you started at the beginning and were rooting for them. When was the last time the Orioles won something, Josh? Exactly. You claim you don't have a college basketball. You claim you don't have a football. You play in the weeds with all these.
1: The Carolina Hurricanes are Stanley Cup champions.
2: Oh my gosh. All right, I'll give you that.
1: This is the year, Dot. Listen, hold on a sec. Here's the case. Listen.
2: I don't like it.
1: The New York Knicks, the Indiana Hoosiers, Sam Darnold, the Big Ten Conference in basketball. This has been the year of the improbable, B-Dot.
2: Yeah.
1: Like, the Cowboys getting to the Super Bowl would be the third craziest thing that has happened this year. Yep. So believe, the Knicks won a title, B-Dot. Indiana football.
2: Now, I definitely said that, Josh. Now, no cap. I was telling my folks, with the Knicks winning, that means anything is possible. We can definitely win it, but I just don't like you standing 10 toes down in it for a couple of reasons. One, because I know you're a jinx. Two, because if it happens, I have to hear, Dot, remember I told you. Remember all the way back in August and September, I was telling you the Cowboys are going to win it. I called it, Dot, and I don't want you to have that hanging over my head, Josh. That's the problem. I know you're on a personal level. Like, you'll text me and you'll be, see, I told you guys were going to win the NFC. I told you going to win the Super Bowl. I don't feel like, I would rather us not to not have to hear you. I'm sorry, America. I apologize, Cowboys Nation. I know I would love for us to get to the Super Bowl, but not if Josh Graham is predicting it. You don't want that. I promise you. You don't want that.
1: B-Dot. He is the most entertaining guest in sports talk because each week he brings education to the people. It's an educational program. Namely, it's educational for yours truly because we play a game called Grammar School each week. It's growing in popularity. It's taking over the nation. Soon it's going to take over the world. Dot, would you like to explain the rules of Grammar School before we get things rolling?
2: You weren't on the air, Josh, so I was listening to another sports radio show. And some guy was on there talking about how he needed, in essence, grammar school. And I wish that I could have called. I wish I could have even remembered who this gentleman was to call and say, hey, you should listen to Josh Graham because he was just complaining about how he doesn't know the nomenclature of the Gen Z population when they're talking. And I said, man, if you just listen to Grammar School, that's what this segment is all about. It's all about educating the audience, baby. There's a certain vernacular that's used in the urban demographic that's spoken all across all sports. And my job here is to educate my brother, Josh Graham. I give him three words or phrases in the urban demographic. And if he gets two out of three correct, he gets a satisfactory grade.
1: Three for three two times ago. Mm. Two out of three last week. Mm. Your guy is on a heater right now. Also, pretty sure that was a sideswipe at our guy, Pat Boyle, with BetMGM tonight. But we'll put that to the side. Let's get this thing started. What is the first? I have one lifeline. It's Denton Day, who's well-versed in the urban vernacular, to help me out here. Not looking at the chat. Not doing that. What do we have to get things started?
2: Well, this segment is all about drugs. Yeah. Yeah. Yeah.
1: Why?
2: I don't know. I just felt the need to do that tonight.
1: In honor of Steve Belichick at North Carolina, allegedly, we're doing a drugs-only edition of grammar school. Why? Because it's late night and we can do these things.
2: I like to keep the audience on their toes. Like, they want to think, people send me the messages. They want me to be more difficult with my words here, or they want me to have different themes there. I hear you, America. So here goes. Drugs, this is the category if we're playing Jeopardy. Up first.
1: Not going to find this on the Drake Toll Show. All right, what's next?
2: What are bars?
1: Bars.
2: Bars.
1: Heard Dabo Sweeney spitting bars about Lane Kiffin earlier. Don't know if those are the type of bars that you're referring to.
2: Hope not.
1: Since the category is drugs, I believe bars are either, like, I think about bars of gold to purchase, but I think what we're going for, we're talking about bars of the Booger Sugar. We're talking about bars of the Colombian Bam Bam. We're talking about the bars of the White Horse. We're talking about the bars of the Preacher's Wife. We're talking about the bars of the Devil's Dandruff. We're talking about the bars of the Gutter Glitter. Yeah. I think that's Booger Sugar. That's what I believe we're talking about.
2: Yeah. Is that your final answer?
1: Yes.
2: The cocaína is what you're saying, huh, Josh?
1: Yeah.
2: You're 100% incorrect.
1: Oh. Yeah. Thought I was onto something. What is it?
2: Xanax.
1: What?
2: Yeah, bars are Xanax.
1: D-Day is up in arms. You knew this, D-Day?
3: I mean, I don't have history with the Xannies, but yeah, it's a bar of Xanax.
1: I thought those were like pills. Those are not like, those are bars? How big are? What? Why are they bars?
2: Bro, because they're bars of Xanax. I don't know. I don't take the drug. I just know what they call them. So if they folks say, I'm stuck on them bars, you might hear it in a rap song or something. I'm on them bars, meaning he's on those Xanaxes.
1: Good to know. Educational.
2: That's what we're here for, man. Hey, grammar school. If you need to go to the hospital and need some Xanax, say, hey, doc, you got them bars? I'm like, yeah, I got you. Say less.
1: Grammar school, B-Dot, most entertaining guest in sports talk. I'm off to a bad start. I still have a lifeline. Need to get the last two right.
2: Josh, what is what are power pellets?
1: Power pellets.
2: Yeah, power pellets.
1: I didn't like the way that D-Day just shook his head immediately after it was asked, as if to say, it's either he's either shaking his head because it's too easy, or he's disappointed that I'm not going to know what these are. I don't know, but I'm going to go to D-Day because I need to get this one right. I want to give myself a shot on the last one.
3: Are you sure? Because that's not, I was shaking my head because I don't know what that is.
1: All right, let's talk it out. What is it again?
2: Power pellets.
1: Power pellets. What do you think of when you hear power pellets, D-Day? Like, what's popping into your, what's going through your mind?
3: I don't think of anything. If I thought of something, I would know the answer. We'd have it. Okay. We'd be good.
1: See, but then this is what we got to do, some constructive work here. We need to do some critical thinking.
3: Well, so you got to think of things that are in a form that could be considered a pellet. So like, yes, you have ecstasy, but ecstasy doesn't give you power. It kind of makes you mellow.
1: Yeah.
3: Molly? Molly's like a combination. I guess that could be. It's a combination of ecstasy and cocaine. Allegedly.
1: Didn't know that.
3: Allegedly. Allegedly.
1: Learning, education.
2: We're here for.
1: Okay.
2: Shout out to the CNAs listening, man. Shout out to all the CNAs out there.
1: That sounded like a hint, D-Day. I don't know why. That sounded
2: that was
1: like
2: not a hint. That was not a hint. That
1: was just was it? Okay.
2: Because I like the way they wear their scrubs. Shout out to the CNAs.
1: Power pellets. Power pellets. Could this be like steroids, you think? Maybe it's not recreational drugs. Maybe this is like performance enhancing drugs. Are you talking about power pellets?
3: And they would give you power, so that's better. That's better than ecstasy, which does not give you power. And that's all I got.
1: We're gonna do PEDs. Dot.
2: Gosh, PEDs. That's your final answer?
1: Yes.
2: Gosh. Unfortunately, that is incorrect.
1: Is it like ecstasy? Oh, it's ecstasy.
2: 100% power pellets, man. You take them power pellets, man. You go all night on a power pellet. I'm talking about beep, beep, beep, beep, beep, like Pac-Man. Beep, beep, beep, beep, beep, beep, beep, beep, beep, beep, beep, beep, beep, beep, beep, beep, beep.
1: Denton didn't even know how plugged in and well-versed he was.
2: Max. As he was saying, I'm like, no, Double D, no, you're talking yourself out of it. It doesn't give you power, like literal power, but it powers you up, puts the power, puts the battery in your back. Beep, beep, beep, beep, beep, beep, beep, beep.
1: To quote Double Down Trent, Vince Vaughn's character in Swingers, D-Day is so money and he doesn't even know it. All right, I need to avoid going 0 for 3. I did all this swaggering, peacocking at the start of this, saying how well I've been doing. I'm not going to get a passing grade this week, but it's been a long time since your boy's gone 0 for 3. We need to avoid that right here.
2: Loud. L-O-U-D. What is loud?
1: That is strong marijuana.
2: That is 100% strong marijuana. Correct.
1: It's loud in here.
2: Correct. Yes.
1: It's not in the studio.
2: Is it not loud over there?
1: Not loud in the studio right now.
2: It's not loud over here. It's not loud in the house.
1: It is not loud here.
2: 1 for 3. Gosh almighty. Not a satisfactory grade, but I feel like you learned today, Josh.
1: I did.
2: I feel like you know where bars are.
1: And power pellets.
2: I don't know if you'll ever use power pellets. You might forget that one, but bars, I think that you might like. I think that's one that you'll ask somebody else. They'll say something about Xanax. You'll be like, do you know what they call Xanax? And they're going to say bars. You're like, so you knew that. I think that's going to happen.
1: D-Day, is this going to be the segment of this show where accidentally we say something and then I just admit to something and get in trouble like Bill Simmons did talking about having his daughter's boyfriend log into his FanDuel account and proxy bet for him in Massachusetts, not knowing that that was wrong? Is it going to happen where I just say, oh, power pellets, I love power pellets, and then I wake up the next morning needing to call Armin Williams?
3: Well, I mean, clearly not, because considering we have no knowledge of any of the stuff that he was talking about, so I think we're in the clear there.
2: 100%. This was all allegedly.
1: This is going to happen. It's this career that I've built, this life that I've put together that's wonderful. It's this segment is what's going to engulf it in flames at some point. And, you know, that's kind of the intrigue of the segment, if we're being honest. Like, it's Chuck Klosterman said that the appeal of football and why it's so popular is you feel as you're watching this is a sport that people could die playing. And why we don't enjoy watching people get hurt, obviously, part of the appeal is this is dangerous, making it more impressive what these people do. Same thing maybe for NASCAR, the danger element, hockey even. And this might be the sports talk equivalent to that. Pasty white guy talking about power pellets.
2: Damn right. Might lose your job. One word, you're one word away from losing it all, Josh Graham. That's for grammar school. Welcome to grammar school. Well, Josh Graham is one word away from losing it all.
1: It's close. It's close. Let's close here. B-Dot's with us, most entertaining guest in sports talk. Given you're in the state of North Carolina, we'll pose a question to you that the rest of the nation might not appreciate as much as people in your state do. What's more important on this Labor Day weekend to B-Dot? Going to the beach or watching week one of college football?
2: If I had to choose, I would definitely choose the beach. I would. And I would choose the beach because my daughter Ryan has been complaining all summer that she has not gone to the beach. And I'm about to get, 20 straight weekends of college football. Like, I'm very excited for college football, but if I had to choose between those two, summer's winding down. I got my yacht party next Sunday to end summer, to wrap up summer. You haven't been to one yacht party all summer long, Josh, you nor Sarah Bradford. Very disappointed. Very disappointed. But don't worry about it, because this fall I'm bringing like a football series and a Friendsgiving and all types of stuff. So you better bring your butt to the yacht. But nevertheless, the beach for me, and then I would just sneak and watch football on my phone.
1: B-Dot spoken like a true North Carolinian. They don't call it the football state. They call it the hoop state.
2: Damn
1: the
2: right.
1: Beach. The beach matters more than college football this weekend. And here's the thing. If you don't believe me, ask the ADs, ask the university presidents. There's a reason why Wake Forest University played tonight. There's a reason why NC State and North Carolina played in week 0 and not in week 1. Duke is the only ACC Power Conference school in North Carolina out of the four that's playing on a Saturday. East Carolina, my alma mater, is playing at Alabama away from home. Why? Because they know if they played at home on a Saturday, people might not show up, because if you give them the choice between the beach on Labor Day weekend and football, they're going to choose the beach.
2: Every single time.
1: B-Dot, you need to punctuate this segment in a way that only you can. 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But no, he does not have those duties in this moment. Instead, you're telling people what they need to do to punctuate this overnight program we call Westwood One Sports Night.
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1: Hey, we're back. Still employed after the BDOT segment. Appreciate Dot for joining us. All the submissions, red hot, NFC, bold takes. We're going to do the AFC tomorrow. You want to talk about a busy Friday night slate? We got some cash on Stanford. We're going to be sweating that out together. Plus 24.5 against the Miami Hurricanes. We'll be reacting to that in real time. We have, speaking of sweating out bets, Kelly in Vegas Stewart, Ariel Epstein, co-host of a show called On Tilt, will be joining us, helping us figure out some NFL futures on the program. We love that. All about it. AFC bets, free-for-all Friday. Oh my gosh. Friday's loaded. I almost sounded like Mr. Positive there. Oh my gosh.
2: He's paused, but he's rubbing off on you.
1: Yeah. Big pause. Now, let's get ready to close things out. 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But the YouTube channel, that's where you can watch us in addition to listening to us. Quickly growing, we greatly appreciate those who have supported that channel. Now, let's put the show to bed.
2: I need something to be very clear before I start this story.
1: What's that?
2: I hate influencers.
1: Really?
2: Hate them.
1: Why?
2: Like content creators, I hate influencers. I'm glad you asked.
1: What's the line?
2: Well, I'm about to tell you. At the U.S. Open, it is being disrupted by influencers. And I'm talking like people. So there's been multiple occasions at the U.S. Open. I'm not like the biggest tennis guy in the world. I kind of like, Ben, you know, the Americans. Ben Shelton is obviously dating my goat, Trinity Rodman. So I'm happy for him every time he has success. But there's been multiple occasions where influencers are ruining matches. There was a woman who showed up with a ring light to film content in the stands. Imagine if you paid hundreds, if not thousands of dollars to go to the U.S. Open and you're paying $25 for a honey deuce. I don't know what that is, but everyone says it's good. And you get your view blocked because someone has a ring light to film whatever content that they're filming. But then the thing that I saw earlier today that really put it over the top is there was like a group of people in a luxury suite that were just like singing and dancing during the tennis match. In a tennis match, as you know, it's not exactly like a football or basketball game where there's just constant noise.
1: Yeah, it's during the point you can hear the, because it's not very loud by those in the stands.
2: Yeah, interesting sound effects there.
1: But that everybody knows exactly what I'm talking about.
2: Yeah, that is true. But the influencers are taking over the U.S. Open. I hate that. If you're a content creator and you're like building something and you maybe you're like, I like outdoorsy content creators, so like they're hiking or they're showing off new equipment that could be better, like that's all good and well. You ask where the line is. The line is if you are disrupting an event, disrupting a person's day to film whatever you're going to film with no real thought of the repercussions, no real consideration of those around you, that's where the line is drawn. I don't even think that's a thin line. I mean, that's a very bold line. It's sparkly. It has yellow and gold sparkles on it, so you

0: that, the way that those newspaper folks looked at those people, the Stephen A. Smiths, the columnists, the hot take people who go on television, God forbid, and looked at them the way that we're talking about influencers now. I think that's the way that our generation of people who do this are looking at influencers when they actually have figured things out with how people view content. And 5 years from now, all the sports talk people like you and me, we're going to be trying to do what Katie Feeney's doing or what the folks are doing in the influencer space. I don't know any of the dance moves. I don't know how to do the ASMR thing. Like, I have these Starburst, like, sours that I can rub up against the microphone.
1: I'm going to say, don't start chewing into the microphone. That'd be horrendous.
0: Just rub against the microphone. Drake Toll, Addie Bates, they know all about this. This is what the people want. That's what they're here for.
1: They know about it.
0: No, they know. It's what they're doing on the TikTok. Starburst, sours, on the microphone. It's what gets the people going. It's provocative. And, yeah, dances. I don't have a dance, but I saw that Craig Kimbrell threw up on the mound tonight, and we didn't get to it. So, Craig Kimbrell pose. I used to know how to do this well. Didn't know he was still pitching in baseball. Also, congrats to Adley Rutschman for his two homers against my Orioles. That's why I'm wearing the Adley Rutschman jersey, even though my team lost. There you go. Excellent story today. Bringing it tonight. Same thing for Oliver Popular. Good luck to us trying to top this program on Free For All Friday. Drake Toll's on the way.
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3: The catch.
5: And there's the throw. It's a touchdown!
3: And the fog bowl.
6: It's going to be a sloppy day out there.
3: Then remember that COVID hasn't gone away. 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
7: Could the way you think about getting older actually change how you age? Sounds far-fetched, but stay with me here. Yale researcher named Becca Levy found that people who hold positive views about aging live on average 7.5 years longer than those who don't. 7.5 years. That's a bigger impact than quitting smoking. Now, believing it alone isn't magic. As author Nir Eyal puts it in his new book, Beyond Belief, your beliefs become your biology by way of behavior. 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The story you tell yourself and the actions that follow, those things matter far more than you think. I'm Dr. Sanjay Gupta, helping you live a better life.
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12: There's a new football hero in Massachusetts, Pop Watson. He plays quarterback for the Minutemen of UMass. And on Thursday, he led his team to a massive upset over Rutgers. I know what you're thinking. You get a massive upset over Rutgers? Well, yes. UMass was 29.5-point underdogs, and they won 37-21. On a week one slate with limited marquee matchups, UMass took big advantage of that spotlight. I'm Dak Day.
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0: 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It is Friday, September the 4th. It is the eve of the Michigan football season. And we have Michigan football coverage for you from now straight through until we get to Tigers baseball at 6:45 here on the Michigan Insider on the Big 1050 WTK. Coming up in just a little bit, we're going to go behind enemy lines for the first time this season with Alejandro Zuniga from the MichiganInsider.com. Each week, he talks to somebody that covers the opponent and gives you an in-depth look at the team that Michigan is going to be playing. And yes, we don't spend a lot of time on Western Michigan, but you're going to learn more about Western this morning. If you weren't paying attention to Steve Clark on Wednesday, you'll learn that much more this morning. You will get very in-depth. This is about as in-depth as you'll ever get about Western Michigan football. So get ready for that coming up behind enemy lines with Alejandro Zuniga coming up in a little bit here on the Michigan Insider on the Big 1050 WTK online at the Big1050.com. Then our lineup of guests for Fantastic Friday really gets rolling at around 7:10. Garrett Rivas, former Michigan kicker, is going to join us pretty much every year. Garrett is the first one on with us. He coaches down in Florida. He's an early riser, and he is always he always wants to be the first guy. Well, he used to have competition, but the guy that he used to compete with to be first on Fantastic Friday is on the Michigan staff, and so we haven't had Ron Bellamy on during Fantastic Friday in many years. But Ron actually he always wanted to be first. He'd be like, "I'll come on at 6:30." On his way to whatever he was doing. Garrett will get us going at around 7:10. Then Andy Borowski will be on at around 7:30. We will have a recruiting roundup at around 7:50. Doug James will join us at 8:10. Doug Cole will join us at 8:30. We'll have the lock of the game for the first time this season coming up at around 8:50. John U. Bacon, it'll be abbreviated, but a regular John U. Bacon visit at around 9:10. And then we will wrap up our portion of Fantastic Friday with a conversation with Jarrett Irons coming up at 9:30 here on the Michigan Insider on the Big 1050. 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Fantastic Friday will continue with the Big Morning Blitz with Anthony Bellino from 10 a.m. until noon. We have the Professor and the Pundit, a live edition of their podcast with Greg Dooley and Steve Clark from noon until 2, including guests Rich Hewlett at 12:30, Al Borges at 1:30, and then Jamie Morris with the M Zone will bring things almost all the way home with John Wengler, Bob Thornblade, Jumbo Elliott, and more. And then we'll bring the best of today to you coming up from 6 until 6:45 as you get ready for Tigers baseball coming up here on the Big 1050 WTKA online at thebig1050.com. Hey, there's a bright spot. 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
0: And we are now one day away. Football is tomorrow, one last final day until the start of the Michigan football season, although it's a long day because tomorrow night is a night game. But we are one Paul Goebel day away until the start of the Michigan football season. Paul played at Michigan in 1922, and he scored the points in the dedication game down in Columbus at Ohio Stadium. And that, of course, is our good old friend Buzz. That's his grandfather, Paul Goebel. He used to have to oil his knees, literally oil the hinges in his knees because of how old school those knee braces were. We are one Anthony Carter day away until the start of the Michigan football season. We talked about AC on Monday. Of course, AC was here from 1979 through 1982. We talked about AC on Monday when we played the Bob Ufer clip of Johnny Wengler, number 5, of course, we were 5 days away until the start of the Michigan football season. But Wengs to Anthony Carter, the big play against Indiana. We talked about AC on Monday. Of course, AC, one of the all-time greats at receiver. And actually, most of these number ones are all-time greats at receiver for the Michigan football program. Greg McMurtry from 1986 through 1989. Derek Alexander, 1990 through 1993. David Terrell wore the 1 from 1998 through 2000. Of course, Braylon Edwards famously wore the number 80 for 2 seasons in 01 and 02 before wearing the number 1 in 2003 and 2004. More recently, guys like Avery Thomas, defensive back, wore the number 1 from 2017 to 2019. There is one member of the roster that wears the number 1, and that is now 3-time captain and safety and three different number guy, Rod Moore. Although, in fact, if you take the 9 that he wore and now the 1 that he wore, you put them together, and that's the 19 that he used to wear. Rod Moore is wearing number 1 this season. He is now a graduate, multi-year graduate student out of Dayton, Ohio, Northmont High School, 5'11", 190-pound safety. We know Rod's story very well. Arrived in 2021, despite being maybe a little bit under-recruited. So he was a composite 3-star prospect. He was a little skinny, a little light. He got on the field right away. And he played in 11 games, including 4 starts in 2021 as Michigan went back to the and won their first Big Ten championship in many years. In 2022, he started 13 out of 14 games at safety. He had a team-leading 4 interceptions. He had 7 pass breakups. He was all Big Ten honorable mention. He had a huge interception in the – oh, actually, this is next year. But as a sophomore, he had a great season. As a junior, he, of course, led Michigan to a national championship, helping captain that defense and helping be one of the leaders for the Maize and Blue. 11 starts in 2023, and, of course, helping lead Michigan to that national championship. He had a broke up a pass, had 5 tackles in the Rose Bowl against Alabama, had 4 tackles in the championship game, and was a key contributor against Washington in the national championship. Rod Moore is one of the great players that Michigan's had at safety. Unfortunately, he got hurt in the spring of 2024, missed the entirety of the 2024 season, and then he's had a lot of setbacks. And unfortunately, those setbacks really cost him most of last year. He had 1 start. He had 1 interception. He, what was that, in the the Wisconsin game? Yeah, it was the Wisconsin game that he had the interception last season. He only played in a handful of games, Nebraska, Wisconsin, USC. That was his lone start last year, and then he couldn't come back after that. He had setback after setback, but it sounds like Rod is in pretty good shape. Is he all the way back, all the way back? Probably not all the way back, but from the neck up, Rod Moore is definitely going to be a really valuable player on the field. And from the neck down, he's going to, if he's 90-something percent of Rod Moore, that's still a really good safety. And we've obviously, as a leader in that secondary, that safety, very deep secondary, as we have talked a lot about here on the show, at safety in particular, he's probably right now behind Chris Bracey and Mason Curtis, but he's going to get a lot of run as in that top 3 of safeties. And again, he's a captain. He's probably on a little bit of a snap count, and they've got to monitor his health because you don't want any more setbacks in any other ways related to his knee injury. It's been a long road back for Rod Moore, but it's great to have Rod back on the field. We are 1 Rod Moore day away into the start of the Michigan football season. We will see Rod back out there for the Maize and Blue tomorrow, and that is really cool. 1 Rod Moore. 1 Ambry Thomas, 1 Braylon Edwards, 1 David Terrell, 1 Derek Alexander, 1 Greg McMurtry, 1 Anthony Carter, 1 Paul Goebel, 1 day until tomorrow when we get to the start of the Michigan football season. Tomorrow, the Michigan Wolverines kick off their season at 7:36 against Western Michigan at the Big House. Your game day cover starts tomorrow at 3:30 with the Chap on-site fueling countdown to kickoff right here on the Big 1050 WTKA. So there is that. We did get a little bit of news yesterday that it was announced that the 2027, it was made official because people were starting to have a worry about this. It was really weird. It's one of those weird things that Michigan fans worry about. And I guess that rivals start to, you know, try to jump on to make a complaint because anytime Michigan, they think they can complain about Michigan, they try. Anytime they can whine about Michigan, they can try. So it came out a couple days ago. There were reports that the Michigan Eastern Michigan game for next season was moving up a week. Well, everyone goes, well, that's the weekend that Michigan is playing. That's the weekend that Michigan is playing Texas. That means the Texas game is going to get canceled. Oh, no, what's happening? That's on the Michigan side. Or on the other side, it's like, Michigan, they're going to chicken out of that game. No, I said this from the beginning that we talked about this. Next year starts week 0 being week 1, and everything's moving up a week. So they announced yesterday that the entirety of Michigan's non-conference slate, week 1, week 2, week 3, will remain in weeks 1, week 2, and week 3, but weeks 1, week 2, and week 3 are moving up. So Michigan will open the season next year, would have been this past Saturday, Labor Day weekend. They will be in Austin, Texas for Labor Day weekend, so that's awesome. Great way to have a holiday weekend. And honestly, the best part of this in the Eastern Michigan game will be the week after that. So the non-conference slate is moved up 1 week all the way across the board. The TV networks have to be drooling over this. Because if you look at this weekend's slate of college football games, it's not a great slate. there are some okay matchups. There are some decently, you know, big names that are going against each other that should get a decent rating. I mean, all the stuff that LSU's been doing in the offseason, although Clemson's a down program, there's going to be a lot of eyeballs on LSU-Clemson just because LSU's just been creating all this noise. But it's not a super, super, super sexy weekend when it comes to college football to kick off. We'd love to have, you know, better games this weekend. It's a great, you know, it's a holiday weekend. You'd love to be able to sit back and watch a bunch of football. And not that we won't, but it won't be great matchups as compared to maybe, say, next weekend, where you have Michigan and Oklahoma and you have Texas and Ohio State, and we can go down the list. Well, those games, so Michigan, Texas next year, will be Labor Day weekend, and the networks have to be just so excited about the prospect of having the entirety, because college football, they can't own a lot of weekends. Because starting next week, the NFL comes back, and even when the CFP is starting, there's NFL games. So the NFL, the college football has a really hard time finding their own weekends to absolutely dominate. Labor Day weekend is their weekend to dominate. This coming weekend, and they will, they'll have a great weekend this weekend with TV ratings, but it'll be so much better if you have big matchups Friday night, Saturday night, Sunday or Saturday afternoon, Saturday night, Sunday afternoon, Sunday night, and maybe even a Monday night game. Because we have had Monday night games on Labor Day in the past, and maybe we will, maybe we won't. But you can essentially, if you have an elite slate of games for a weekend, you can do Friday night on Labor Day, and then you could do noon 3:30 and at night on Saturday to spread your games around. If you know it as an individual conference, just like a normal weekend, but you can have massive, but you can spread those games even more by having, whether it's a noon, a 3:30 and a night, or a 3:30 and a night, or a noon and a four, some sort of a double or triple header combination of games on Sunday of Labor Day weekend as well, which we kind of have this year. But again, the games aren't as good. You have Notre Dame, Wisconsin. Notre Dame's a big name. Wisconsin's not very good. The game's at Lambeau Field, which would be kind of cool to see on TV. But if you had Michigan and Oklahoma and just look at the slate of games next week. You'll understand what I mean. And this is going to happen coming up next year, coming up across the board. So that's pretty cool. That's for next year. There will be a lot of top 10, top 20 matchups across the network. Should be a great weekend of games next year. Just like it's going to be a pretty good weekend of games next weekend, which is why I don't mind having a noon game against Oklahoma. Because when we're done, go to Oscars, do the postgame show, watch a bunch of games, and then we are ready at home to watch the night game. So that should be fun. But that's next year and next week. This week, of course, is Michigan and Western Michigan tomorrow. But the story of the weekend in the Big Ten, because again, it's not a great slate of games in the Big Ten. The noon game on Fox tomorrow is Indiana, because sure, Indiana, but it's Indiana against North Texas. But I think the story of the day is going to be UMass. They won 37-21 over Rutgers in Piscataway. That is more points. So Rutgers was up 20, by the time UMass was up 27-7, that was already more points than UMass scored in any game last year. But they ended up with 37 points, more points than they had scored in any game last year. UMass had been 0-33 versus BCS Power 4, Power 5 schools since moving up to the FBS level in 2012, losing by an average of 30 points per game. 0-33, disaster. Just moving up had been a disaster. They've gone through a bunch of coaches, including Don Brown. It was a disaster. It has been an absolute and utter disaster. And they went to Piscataway yesterday and pulled off the win. Now, I know in the end of the day, you know, it was beating Rutgers, a huge upset. I don't know, but we thought Rutgers might be halfway decent. Rutgers was a nearly 30-point favorite last night. They were a 29-point and a half. UMass was a 29.5-point, 30-ish point underdog last night. And they went on the road and they won by 16 points, 37-21. That is a massive story in the Big Ten. Not that Rutgers really registers, but that's a really cool story for UMass. They've been up at this level for a while now, and they've been terrible. Absolutely, utterly terrible. What a disaster loss for Rutgers. I had talked about Rutgers potentially being a trap game for Michigan, because if you look at where Rutgers is, or where Rutgers falls on the Michigan schedule, it's right between Indiana and a bye week in Michigan, or Indiana and Michigan State, not a bye week, but Indiana and Michigan State. So literally in between a huge matchup at home against what potentially could be a top five team, maybe it's a top 10 matchup, based on what Michigan does leading up to it, and of course what Indiana does, in particular the week before against Ohio State. But that could be, I mean, it's probably going to be a massive matchup. Then you play Rutgers on the road, and then you host Michigan State at home. It's easy to overlook a game that, like that at Rutgers. It might still be a trap game, because Rutgers just lost at home last night. 37-21 at UMass. But yeah, so there was that last night in college football. The Big Ten has a slate of games coming up tonight. You have Indiana State at Purdue at 7. You do have Toledo at Michigan State. I know some Michigan fans that are heading up there to take in some football tonight. That's at 8 o'clock. And then you have Fresno State at USC at 9 o'clock Eastern time. So you have a few games. Maybe that Fresno State-USC game could be interesting. Maybe the Toledo-Michigan State game could be interesting. Keep an eye on that tonight as we are getting ready for the game tomorrow. One other piece of news from Michigan Athletics. So they came down yesterday, and we're having a good time. It's fantastic Friday. We're getting ready for the start of the Michigan football season. But the Michigan women's basketball team suffered a blow yesterday, probably similar to the blow that the Michigan men's basketball team suffered while they were overseas. But it was announced yesterday. I shouldn't say they suffered the injury yesterday. It was announced yesterday that Michigan women's basketball star point guard Mila Holloway will be out an undisclosed period of time with a lower leg injury. So they did not give a lot of information. I am not going to speculate on the air what the injury is. I do not know what it is. I had some fears in the back of my mind of what it potentially could be when they say it's an indefinite amount of time. It sounds long term. It sounds really sucky. And I was just so heartbroken for her and her teammates, because we know this is a top five potential team. They're really good, and she is the engine. She is that point guard. She's a phenomenal, phenomenal point guard. And read that news from Michigan women's basketball yesterday and broke my heart a little bit. Broke my heart for the players, for the coaches, because she obviously is a huge part of that team, and we'll get more information about Mila over the next coming days and weeks. But devastating news for the Michigan women's basketball program came down yesterday that Mila Holloway is out for an indefinite period of time, an extended period of time, with a lower leg injury. That was the only other news, really, from the world, from the Maize and Blue Athletics world. The Tigers didn't even play last night, so they couldn't lose. The Tigers didn't play yesterday. Really, we were watching a little bit of Big Ten football yesterday. There are rumors about all Maize uniforms for Michigan tomorrow. And I guess if they want to look like bananas, go right ahead. Maybe they'll look good. I remember them from the game down in Florida. Didn't love them, didn't hate them. They kind of look like bananas. You kind of look like West Virginia. We'll see if it's just a rumor, but we'll see if that plays out. If we find out more about that later today, or if we just find out tomorrow when they hit the field. But that was it was not a very big newsy day as we get ready for the weekend. Maize and Blue calendar is full go, and of course, Michigan football kicks off tomorrow. We are one day away until the start of the Michigan football season. Today is Fantastic Friday. We have a great lineup for you coming up on the other side of the break. We're going to learn a lot about Western Michigan behind enemy lines with Alejandro Zuniga from the MichiganInsider.com for the first time this season. Coming up on the other side of the break here on the Michigan Insider on the Big 1050 WTKA, online at thebig1050.com.
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16: Our first guest of the season for Behind Enemy Lines is Andrew Graham, who covers Western Michigan over at Mitten Football. Does a lot more than just Western Michigan, but for today, we'll talk Western Michigan. Andrew, let's talk about this Broncos program that, as you were covering them last year, following them last year, they were picked to finish 7th in the MAC. They started the season 0-3, but then they go 10-1 down the stretch to not only win the MAC, get revenge over their only regular season loss in the MAC championship game, and then go on to the Myrtle Beach Bowl and finish the year with a really solid win over Kennesaw State. So Andrew, take us back to what happened last year that turned Western Michigan from a middle or honestly bottom tier MAC program or MAC team as they were projected to become champions. They are picked to repeat this year. And then in the transfer portal era, how did that program do in terms of retaining both key players and key staff when there's so much turnover across college football?
17: Yeah. So I think I'll start with the 0-3 of it all at the beginning of last year. And I think the big question with Western last year was who's going to play quarterback. They were kind of between Brady Norton, who was a junior college transfer at the time, and Brock Lowry, who had transferred in from Indiana the prior season, followed Walt Bell, and then was kind of had played a role, and maybe he could play a bigger role. And they kind of mucked around in the first 3 weeks trying both guys. Lowry started week four, after week three, and led the win against Toledo, and that was that. And he had kind of taken the starting job, and around him, they were able to build this really brutally simplistic offense built around him running the ball, Jalen Buckley running the ball, and then basically tagging RPOs onto that, a little bit of true dropback stuff, but minimally that. And they just kind of created this bulldozing offense that paired really well with what turned out to be maybe the best group of six defense in the country last year. Certainly in the conversation when you have Nadame Tucker close to leading the country in combined sacks and tackles for loss. It depends on which stat service you use and how that gets tracked. But you had him, you had really kind of quietly, a lot of guys have really good seasons also on the defensive front, guys like Marcel Tyler, guys like Rodney McGraw, who was, I think he's now on the Dolphins practice squad as a cut downs, and a linebacking core where they kind of hit on some transfers who just played really well. And so that kind of all came together with Chris O'Leary, who is now the Chargers defensive coordinator because he did such a good job in return to Jim Harbaugh's staff out west. So they kind of, they were going to have this good defense. It looked like they were going to be pretty high floor. I think like they showed against MSU, they can play defense. They almost had North Texas beat at home. And then Drew Mestemaker and some melting down on Western Michigan's behalf cost them that one. So I think the team that went 0-3 was probably better than 0-3, but what really changed for them was pairing that defense with an offensive recipe built around Brock Lowry, Jalen Buckley, a veteran offensive line, and they just kind of paved through the MAC.
16: Let's talk about Brock Lowry, because I know in following your pieces over at Mitten Football, Andrew, that there seems to be a bit more optimism about what Western Michigan can bring to its passing attack this fall. If we look at the stats last year, I mean, certainly you look at the record, this is a results-based business, to go 10-1 to win a bowl game, and upward trajectory for Lance Taylor, who's been head coach over at Western Michigan since 2023. But Brock Lowry returns as starting quarterback. He's the reigning MAC player of the year. As you mentioned, very much a dual threat guy and really a run first guy last year. Western Michigan last season finished sixth nationally in rushing attempts per game. Compare that to the passing attack. They were down there with the service academies and, funnily enough, Wisconsin. Western Michigan ranked 131st of 136 programs in passing offense last year. So, Andrew, as you take a look at what Brock Lowry, what the passing attack can be this year, do you expect them to lean on that a little bit more? Obviously, Jalen Buckley returns at running back. There's some offensive line pieces there, too. But why do you think that the passing attack might be more of a factor this year?
17: I think that's built on two things. Obviously, you get Lowry back, and kind of talking with coaches around there and just being around, I think the gist is he's just a lot more comfortable now having been the starter. He has a year under his belt. He didn't, you know, have to win a competition, and kind of like there was maybe an element of he kind of spent last season looking over his shoulder a little bit, which is understandable. And so he's really had this year to hey, I'm the guy, and it's my time to develop within an offense that I know I get to run. And the reports are generally that he's really kind of, and this is ironically kind of similar things that Michigan is talking about with their quarterback, but kind of polished up and improved his footwork, really reined in like better decision-making, better just like kind of command and control of the offense, which wasn't really a problem for Lowry last year, but just kind of that heightened knows where all the pieces are going before they're even there, I think is going to be really beneficial for him. And then they're quite high on the receiving group they bring back. They did lose leading receiver Talik Williams, who was pretty good as a, like, get the ball to him and he'll make some stuff happen. He had a just genuinely crazy 71-yard catch and run against Ohio where I thought he was out off the sideline and just popped out and went 70 more yards. So he's gone, but I think they like Baylen Brooks. They like Avion Chenault. Egypt Nelson is kind of the interesting factor. He was ineligible last year after transferring, is eligible this year and looks like he's going to be someone who is a factor in the passing game. And he's kind of a bigger, like, kind of like hard to peg what his game is without having seen it live, but he's definitely like the bigger and physical receiver of that group. But I think they like all three of them to kind of do all sorts of different things. And I do think we'll see a decent amount of like running backs catching passes in various forms.
16: Crazy to hear a player be ruled ineligible for a year in this day and age.
17: It's rare.
16: Just find a judge. But that being said, I mean, the rushing attack was definitely the story last year, and I think that'll remain a factor this year. Obviously, Brock Lowry, we talked about him, what he can do on the ground. I think what's interesting about him, he's not going to juke a defender. Like, he's going to try to run through a defender. You pair that with Jalen Buckley. He was the MAC title game MVP, also the bowl game MVP for Western Michigan as they beat Kennesaw State. They'll be operating behind an offensive line that's replacing a couple pieces. It was a quite good MAC offensive line last year. But there's a couple new faces on that line. And then I saw you just reported yesterday over at Mitten Football that the projected starting center looks like he's been ruled out for the year with an injury. So what can you tell us about offensive line and what Michigan fans should expect as they're lining up against a defensive front that for Michigan should be quite talented, albeit not quite as deep as maybe Michigan would like?
17: Yeah, so I'll start with the three returning healthy starters. They have tackle Chad Schuster, who he started at right tackle last year. They're flipping him over to the left side this year. He had an off-season shoulder surgery, cleanup, something or other. He's been pretty much good to go since the first week of camp. He's set it, forget it. And then they bring back their two guards, Hunter Whitenack and Gavin Debo. So, again, kind of set it, forget it. Jeremy Schleicher, as you noted, was sort of the presumed he would be the center. He had started last year as the center, won the job out of camp against former Wolverine Raheem Anderson, and had started the first three games, got injured, had knee surgery. The anticipation was to get him back for this year, had a setback in the summer, and now is going to miss this year, which is a wrench in the plans for Western Michigan, most certainly. The good news, or silver lining, as it were, is because it happened kind of over the summer and with enough lead time, they're not like 10 days before the game like, oh crap, who's going to start at center for us. It's sounding like Spencer Beckman, who is a second year player out of Rochester Hills Stony Creek, a local product, it's looking like he was running with the ones and has been running with the ones a lot in practice. So I think they're just going to go with a guy who they like and has definitely been in the program and developed. And on Monday during his press conference, Leas Taylor was singing his praises and talking about how he's, for someone who has not played significantly or really at all in games for them, he's someone who they feel very confident about his development. And I mean, they threw Schleicher to the dogs last week in week one, and he held out okay. So I think they're kind of okay doing that again. And then at right tackle is a very familiar name for listeners to this podcast. It's looking like it's going to be Ben Roebuck, who is transferred from Michigan this offseason. And he's just a big, startable tackle body. And he was kind of on the fringes at Michigan. And I think his transfer is more one of those, I just don't see myself getting past these guys in front of me on the depth chart here. And he came to Western and he got to compete. And I'll have to double check the quote, but I think Lance Taylor said that Roebuck was kind of their most improved player over the summer. So they're pretty high on the two guys who will be going in and will be new starters basically. But it isn't like at center, especially, I think anytime you're starting a new guy game one on the road, you just gotta be a little cautious, trepidatious, pick a word. So that's definitely something to watch. But I think having two returning starting guards on either side of him is like, at least you've got that. You've got kind of an all-MAC caliber tackle. Like, I think they'll be okay. But those two spots are going to be important to watch.
16: Yeah, certainly something to circle as you're looking at a quarterback center exchange with a new center in front of 110,000 people under the lights at the Big House. Big stage, a lot of pressure. And when you've got, you know, Trey Pierce, you know, Etta lined up across from you, certainly something to keep a close eye on, offensive line, defensive line, that trenches battle is. I think where Michigan can kind of set itself apart in this game. Andrew, I see you nodding. As you mentioned Ben Roebuck, though, I do want to touch on a couple other Michigan players who have made their way over from Ann Arbor to Kalamazoo. Both of them actually hailing from Dexter High School, right outside of Ann Arbor. Wanted to hear how they've been doing over in Kalamazoo. One of them, Cole Cabana, former four-star running back prospect in the class of 2023. He only appeared in one game over two seasons at Michigan, due in large part to his own bad injury luck that I know continued in Kalamazoo, but also it's just a deep running back room at Michigan. But he was, yeah, he's a speedster who there was a lot of promise and a lot of intrigue in. And then a lesser known player who's actually carved out what sounds like a nice career at Western Michigan is safety Micah Davis, who was a preferred walk-on who didn't play at Michigan, but did make an impact. He was a three-time scout team player of the week for the Wolverines in their national championship season. So played.
17: We're deep in the stats.
16: Yeah, that is deep in the stat book. But that you know, that's, you go from that to all of a sudden it sounds like he's making plays and it's going to be starting on Saturday night at the Big House. So what can you tell me about those two guys?
17: Yeah, so I'll start with Micah, and he pairs up with another white safety, Joey Pope, and they are in on the Excited Whites memes. That is like the DB's group chat name at Western, apparently. But that aside,
16: I wasn't going to say it, but it's fair.
17: It's going to be like probably 2 years in a row that a white safety leads them in interceptions, which is just something that it's kind of amusing. I can't lie. But they lose Tate Halleck, who was a former Spartan, started out. This is how old Tate Halleck was. He signed for Mark D'Antonio at Michigan State and was playing college football last year. But he has graduated. So it's going to be Micah Davis starting alongside Joey Pope. And Micah's been really good for Western. He came on last season and was just a really solid presence. He's kind of more of the get down in the box, come take on a blocker, stop a running back. A little bit more than Joey, who's kind of more the sideline to sideline guy. So I know they really like Micah Davis, and he's someone who they're really trusting and confident in. They have a new defensive coordinator this year, Greer Martini, who got promoted from linebackers coach. And Micah was talking about, I talked with him earlier in camp about like, yeah, Greer would come to me. Coach Martini would come to me and be like, what do you think about this? And at first I was kind of like, is he asking me about the call? And it's like, oh yeah, I'm a veteran now. Like I've played. And so I think there's a little bit of, you know, like it's hard to have the perspective on your own life and whatever, but he has kind of quietly become this veteran, reliable presence on the back end of Western's defense. And he's really going to be relied upon. I mean, maybe not the sort of athlete that could have seen the field as like a safety at Michigan, but just the most kind of reliable, dependable, playmaking, consistent safety you could think of for a good MAC program. Like I think Western Michigan would love to have four or five Micah Davises to put all over the field if they could. And then Cole Cabana is last year got banged up, didn't play a whole lot, kind of the similar deal. We were talking to him about this earlier today. We're recording this on September 1st to timestamp it for the week. Talking to him after practice today, and he was pretty open about like, I have like, there have been times where I've almost felt like I'm not a football player. I've been so injured and not playing, and like that mental toll has obviously been difficult on him. And also this being his fourth year, he's aware that it's kind of put up or shut up time, just to be available and to play and to make an impact. And he is talented, and I think if he can stay healthy, he's going to do a lot for Western this year, because he's a real change of pace from their other running backs, both with his receiving ability and just kind of speedier, more explosive guy. And I will say, and this is my shout out to Western strength coach Andre Bernardi, who does a very good job there, Cabana looks like he's maybe dropped 5 or 10 pounds, is a little more like lean, explosive, without being like skinny necessarily. And I do wonder if like a little bit of physical transformation could be what he needs to stay healthy and be a contributing part of an offense. But I know they're high on his ability, and it's about him being available.
16: Yeah, I think any Michigan fan who followed his recruiting trajectory and obviously followed him as he got to campus at Michigan, a bit of a what if with him, because you could see the talent when he was healthy, and you could see the speed. You could see how much of an impact he could have as an offensive player. It just never worked out for him at Michigan. And I think I join everyone in wishing him all the best health-wise this season at Western Michigan and beyond. While we're on the topic of exciting whites, Andrew, I'd be remiss not to mention another factoid. I didn't know this. I found this in my research earlier today, is that Western Michigan head coach Lance Taylor is the only Division I head football coach who's Native American. So
17: I did not even know that.
16: You taught
17: me something today, Alejandro.
16: There you go. We're all learning something.
0: And we will learn a little bit more as we continue with Behind Enemy Lines on the other side of the break, as we continue here on the Michigan Insider. Actually, you know what? Before we go to break, how about we open up our doors coming up tomorrow?
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0: 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Congratulations to Dave, the latest winner for passes inside the Bud Light Fitters Lounge. We will have more chances for you to win coming up later on throughout the course of the show this morning. But right now, let's continue and conclude our conversation behind enemy lines, previewing tomorrow's matchup against Western Michigan. So once again, from the MichiganInsider.com, here is our correspondent, Alejandro Zuniga, previewing Western Michigan now here on the Michigan Insider on the Big 1050 WTKA.
1: I think there's a lot of new faces on the defensive side of the ball for Western Michigan. This, as I'm preparing, looking at what Western's bringing to the Big House, I just have no idea what the front seven's going to look like for Western Michigan's defense. I think that the Broncos have a good to potentially very good offense in the works, and I think they probably do have plenty of talent on the defensive side as we talk about some transfer portal names, but I just don't see how they bring that all together in week one to defend an offense that, at least on paper, is as talented and potentially as explosive as Michigan. So, Andrew, you mentioned earlier, Nadame Tucker, one of the TFL leaders in all of college football last year, he's now on the Chargers practice squad. Defensive coordinator has also made the jump from the MAC to the Los Angeles Chargers. So there's a lot of new faces. I think just three returning starters, none of them in the front seven.
2: Four
1: returning starters. Either way, a lot of new faces. So what can you tell us about who those new faces are and how they're kind of creating a defense around that that'll potentially challenge Michigan this weekend?
2: Yeah, so it's basically an entirely new front seven, front six, if they're in a nickel, whatever you want to call it. But outside of a few linebackers who played rotationally and have been special teamers, and a couple defensive linemen, namely, they're getting August Johanningsmeyer back. He had broken his leg last year. He'll be healthy and play. Pretty much all new along the front seven. I think the biggest questions there, obviously, is edge rusher. But for me, I kind of get at defensive tackle more because I think they've restocked at edge rusher pretty well with Scoop Gardner, DeJuan Eccles. I'll shout you out for your research for those two guys. Those guys are going to be impactful players. And there's a few other edge guys. They're pretty high. KJ Burley, I think, is an NAIA guy that they're pretty high on. But then it's kind of some questions up the middle where they brought in a lot of guys. Ahmed Tunkara from Ohio State is just a 6 foot, 300 pound, just Snorlax, basically. And they have a couple other, Austin Alexander from North Carolina is kind of an interior. He could kind of play with his hand in the dirt, be on the end, do a couple different things. And I think it's kind of going to be a by committee, come at you in waves, get in different packages kind of way. And if DeJuan Eccles is hey, they can't block him today, he's on the field for 55, 60 snaps, or if we're getting these packages or we can pick on this tackle. So I think they have guys they like. Lance Taylor has talked about that, the defensive line group being the most improved over the offseason, which is promising, but also probably if it's an entirely remade room, the room for them to grow is way bigger than versus your offensive line with a bunch of returning guys or whatever. You would hope that group made major strides in the offseason, and it sounds like they have. But I do wonder just what the

0: ultimate upside is without any sort of obvious ace or definitive personnel or schematic advantage. That's not to say I think they're like hosed or that they can't, they've got good players and I think they'll be able to figure it out. I don't know that week one will be when it gets figured out, though, to your point. And that's just like a bit Michigan has a good offensive line, a bit they're trying to figure themselves out themselves out still, I'm sure. So it's hard to imagine that group really like being dominant or changing the game in some distinct way beyond maybe some specific individual play that we like. We have to wait and see, I guess, because maybe DeJuan Eccles is just unblockable Saturday night, but I'm not predicting that, to be clear. But like, it's that sort of, you just don't know until you get into a game.
1: And week one, it's always a bit of a crapshoot, right? You don't know exactly, especially in the transfer portal era. It's 40 plus new players for Western Michigan. I believe it was 23 transfers and 21 freshmen. I might have those numbers flipped, but it's a lot of
0: Sounds
1: new
0: about right.
1: faces and a new position coach on the defensive side, and obviously, plenty new on Michigan's side as well. So, with all that being said, Andrew, a chance to make yourself look either very smart or quite silly. Wondering how you think Saturday night at the Big House is going to play out. For reference, those who are listening, last time these two programs faced was at the start of that 2021 season. First game back in the Big House after the COVID lockdowns was 47 to 14 in Michigan's favor. JJ McCarthy coming in and kind of electrifying the crowd with a late touchdown pass. And obviously, that's the start of Michigan's great 3-year run that culminated in three Big Ten championships and a national championship. And then last year, for reference, Western Michigan played two Big Ten teams. Andrew, you mentioned the season opening loss to Michigan State. That was a closer game, 23-6, ultimate final. And then the game before they flipped to Brock Lowry full time at quarterback was a 38-0 road loss at Illinois. So week one, a new era for Michigan. How do you think this plays out at the Big House, and any other prediction you'd like to make about this game?
0: Well, the Illinois game you referenced kind of is the bad portent for this because the style of football that Kyle Whittingham and frankly Jason Peck want to play is not too far off from what Brett Bielema wants to play and punch you in the mouth, run over you, maybe run around you a little bit, but like you're not going to enjoy the next 3 hours is sort of, I think, the MO. And I think Western has enough to like, they'll score, they'll come up with a turnover here, maybe, or there, or some special teams play. But it's just kind of one of those, one team has way better players than the other at the end of the day, and more better players, and that's Michigan. And that's honestly maybe only exacerbated in the current way college football works, where Michigan or Ohio State or, pick a major program could just pay a lot of money to have a lot of good players, and Western can't. So it's not hopeless. It's not like they're going to get played off the field in a quarter, but my end guess is probably something in the, I guess I'll get specific here. Give me Michigan 33, Western 14, something like that, where it's probably never like, wow, this is super lopsided, but you're also never thinking like Michigan's in any danger, maybe. Game script could change that and make me look like a fool. And the one kind of specific prediction I might lodge, and this is like, watch warmups carefully, folks, but Western's kicker, Palmer Domschke, who was very good kicker for them last year, had off-season knee surgery and has been out. I don't think he's like kicked a ball since they stopped playing. Like, I literally don't think he has. And he's still in a red jersey, and I could very easily see him like Thursday. He's cleared, red jersey's off, he plays, it's fine. If he's not cleared, I do wonder if we see Western not attempt a PAT or a field goal in this game. If, because otherwise it would be, I believe, freshman Zach Zeman, who looks good but is a freshman, and I don't think you want to do that to him in his first ever college game. That would be a little mean.
1: That is fascinating. Certainly something to watch, and also place kicks, kickoffs and the like will be interesting. could be new specialists across the board as Michigan breaks in a couple of those as well. Andrew, thank you so much for joining, giving us an insight into Western Michigan. Before you leave, wanted to give you a chance to shout out Mitten Football. It's been an invaluable resource for me. Listen, there isn't a ton of coverage of Western Michigan football. There's a ton of coverage of any of the directional Michigan schools. And I myself was at the factory the other day watching Noah Kim lead Eastern Michigan to a season opening win here in Ypsilanti. I see as we're recording, you've got a Central Michigan helmet behind you as well. I know you hit up their practices too. So what can you tell us about Mitten Football and where folks who want to follow more, not only MAC coverage from the state of Michigan, but Michigan State as well can do so?
0: Yeah. So we're starting year two at Mitten Football. Started this up last year, mostly because I wanted to cover some more college football, and I recognized that no one really was regularly covering Central, Eastern, and Western, at least in person. I'd give a shout out to the folks at what was Hustle Belt and is now By the Belt over with was SB Nation and Vox, but they're on their own thing now. They're good. There are some people who do a good job, but there's just no one who's been showing up in person, talking to the coaches, watching practice. I will reemphasize, I get to watch practice at these schools.
2: 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For more from Alejandra, go to themichiganinsider.com. And we will continue on the other side of the break with more Fantastic Friday as we are going to start going with our live guests. We've got coming up Garrett Rivas, former Michigan kicker this hour. We've got Andy Borowski this hour. Next hour, Doug James, Doug Cohen, and more in the 9 o'clock hour, John Ubakin, Jarrett Irons. So Fantastic Friday rolls along here on the Michigan Insider on the Big 1050 WTK, online at thebig1050.com.
3: Heating and Cooling Newsroom, I'm Renee Vitale. President Trump's administration's asking the U.S. Supreme Court to approve sweeping new limits on mail-in ballots ahead of the November midterms. The emergency appeal would give the Postal Service authority to withhold delivery of certain ballots under an executive order Trump signed in March, an order already challenged by 23 Democratic-led states and voter advocacy groups who argue the federal government should not decide which ballots reach voters. The move bypasses lower courts still weighing the case and sets up a high-stakes showdown over election rules just weeks before the voting begins. The U.S. Supreme Court is staying out of a fight over whether a Michigan ballot initiative requiring proof of citizenship can appear on the November ballot. Justice Brett Kavanaugh denied an emergency appeal from supporters of the proposal, which had collected more than 700,000 signatures, but was rejected by state election officials. The initiative would require Michigan to check government records to verify voter citizenship and could remove people from the rolls if they fail to provide proof. Defense Secretary Pete Hegseth is facing calls to resign as reports indicate U.S. military deployments in the Middle East are being extended into 27. Republican Senator Tom Tillis is urging President Trump to replace Hegseth, accusing him of creating a leadership void at the Pentagon. The criticism comes after the recent departure of Army Secretary Dan Driscoll and amid reports of other senior military leaders being pushed into retirement. Tillis says that the Pentagon needs a leader who will retain and empower military talent. That's the latest from the Cook & White Newsroom. 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
1: The SEC has officially taken the unprecedented step of suing one of its founding members. Commissioner Greg Sankey and the conference filed a federal lawsuit against LSU and head coach Lane Kiffin, attempting to block the Tigers from rostering players with NFL training camp experience, claiming LSU's aggressive roster moves violate the league's First Amendment right to express association. I'm Drake Toll.
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0: 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And our first guest this morning on Fantastic Friday is usually our first guest on Fantastic Friday each and every year. He was a kicker for Michigan from 2003 to 2006 out of Tampa, Florida. He was the all-time leading scorer in Michigan football history. He has since been passed, but he appreciates that because he loves good kickers. And to talk about that and a whole lot more, we bring in Garrett Rivas. Garrett, good morning. How are you?
1: Good morning, Ira. How are you?
0: Doing really well on the eve of Michigan football. So before we start talking about Michigan football and all that kind of good stuff, catch everybody up on how things are going for you in the early stages of your football season.
1: So far, we won our kickoff classic, and then we were on the road down in Sarasota to play Cardinal Mooney. Actually, the school that Andy Minery's sons have played at, one of which is at Stanford now, then the other one's a freshman tight end, and I was able to catch up with him while we were down there for that game, and then but we lost that game, and then last week we won in Miami, and we're at home tonight, so we're getting rocking and rolling.
0: You guys are already like in the thick of the season down there. We're one game in, games two, maybe two. I think some teams played last night. A bunch of schools might have played last night, so maybe now they're two games in. But Garrett, great to have you join us here on the show. Let's jump in and talk special teams. Last year, special teams not very good at Michigan, but Kerry Coombs comes in. Seems like they have a lot better coaching just at the starting point, and they bring in kicker Trey Butkowski to be the new kicker, which. I mean, last year's kicker wasn't great last year, but he was a phenomenal kicker, and now Dominic Zavada is the starting kicker for the New York Giants. But they bring in a new kicker in Trey Butkowski. As you're following along from down there in Florida and you're watching what's going on with Michigan special teams, what have you been thinking about for the last many months as they're trying to fix that part of the program?
1: Yeah, well, I think, first of all, Dominic Zavada had, you know, an incredible career, and I think he set the bar so high in his first year that last year, you know, the miss here or there, it looks different. Clearly he is, continued to improve and to start in the NFL as a rookie is pretty impressive. So hats off to him on a pretty incredible career. And then Trey, I've looked up a little bit. I don't know. I would like to think that former players looking up, you know, guys that play their positions, a normal thing, but certainly looked him up a little bit and saw that he was pretty good at Pitt. Just missing, you know, I want to say like three field goals or something like that, and played in some big places. So hopefully that continues to translate to further success in the kicking game for Michigan.
0: I guarantee that you are not alone, because whenever we have former players on, if we don't ask them about their position group, they get to their position group pretty quickly. It's where your eyes go, right? It's like it's what you do. It's what you're paying attention to. It's what you know the most. Now, you're a well-rounded coach, so you know more than just the kicking game, and we'll get beyond that in a moment. But that's obviously the starting point. I'm curious, when you're going through at times, if you're going through struggles as a kicker, a lot of kicking coaches, a lot of special teams coaches don't necessarily have the mechanics. So are kickers in college calling their specialists during the week, showing them their film and asking them what is going wrong if things are a little bit amiss?
1: To be perfectly honest, I'm not really sure what they do. This day and age, I know way back many moons ago when I was kicking, I feel like if you train it enough, you'll know what's wrong. And I think that's all part of growing up and maturing and you know, really becoming the best kicker you can be. Is you got to know what works for you, and you, more importantly, got to know when things aren't right.
0: It's kind of like a golf swing. You can feel it when it's wrong. And, of course, I can't fix my golf swing when it's wrong. I just know that it's wrong when I feel that it's wrong. So there's my – and it makes sense because kickers are – a lot of kickers are really good at golf, so it kind of makes sense that there's the that flow, that analogy actually holds. But let's talk bigger picture Michigan football. You follow this program. Obviously, this is your program. And a lot has happened over the last many months since December when they had to hire a new football coach. But as things have moved forwards towards the season, your early impressions of Kyle Whittingham as the head coach of Michigan?
1: Goes back quite a bit. I'm quite a bit of a football junkie, college football in general, and I stay up late and watch the West Coast games, and I have admired Coach Whittingham from a distance. The brand of football that he plays is just hard-nosed, tough, gritty football, and that's what Michigan's all about. And when I found out that that was going to be the next coach, I was super pumped because I think he just will continue to add, you know, to that way of football that, that brings Michigan back to its real roots and foundation. Kind of reminds me, you know, of Lloyd in a lot of ways, just being old school, no nonsense. And I think in that we'll bring out the best in this team. Ironically, we took my family took a vacation to Michigan last January, like end of December, January, and we're in the in Schembechler Hall touring at a very interesting time. Right? It was the day after the bowl game, and it was like there were boxes outside of certain offices. We actually were able to touch base with Coach Combs, which I think was awesome. But I believe what we were told is that Coach Whittingham was on a flight to be announced at the basketball game that night. So we just missed him. I didn't get a chance to meet him. But I look forward to him really bringing us back to what Michigan football is all about. And I think he's been a Michigan man from afar all along.
0: You know, the way you say that, I've been having this conversation with people for obviously many months now. And because, you know, it's 2026 college football. People want to, we have a five-star quarterback. We want to sling it all over the yard, this, that, and the other. I listen to what Coach Whittingham says. I listen to what Jason Beck, the OC, says. I listen to what the players are saying. And you see what the numbers showed last year, where they were the number two rushing offense in America, and they didn't have the tailback talent that Michigan has now. Now, they had a really good offensive line last year, two first-round draft picks, et cetera. But I expect it, while certain things will be very different, you know, maybe they don't huddle, maybe they do certain things that look a little bit different, I do expect this to look a lot like what Michigan football, what you played Michigan football, right? Smash mouth football, and then take some shots through the air and pick them apart that way when you have your moments. But I expect to be a lot of ground and pound. The difference, I think, is that it won't be necessarily belligerent where if you see a stacked box, oh, we're going to run into that anyway. They'll probably maybe try to find an answer to counter that. But I do expect this to look a lot like traditional Michigan football with maybe a modern speed twist, which is the no huddle part.
1: Sure. I mean, I'm really interested to see, you know, what they put on the field as well. I mean, certainly the roster is something, you know, worth being excited about, you know, from top to bottom and offense and defense, and really just excited to see what they put on the field tomorrow and more importantly as the season goes on.
0: Yeah, I know tomorrow's only going to teach us so much. I know a lot of the conversation we have are about, all right, we'll see this tomorrow, but it's really about next Saturday when you really kind of get that first test when they bring Oklahoma to town. So it is, we do kind of put all the into conversation where it is Western Michigan is the opener. But I feel, Garrett, for a MAC opener, as we're talking to Garrett Rivas here on the Michigan Insider on Fantastic Friday on the Big 1050 WTK, online at the Big1050.com, for a MAC opener, this is about as excited as the fan base. What's the buzz in this town? I imagine that you and your former player, your former teammates, that you guys have football conversation, that there's a lot of excitement around the start of a season where you're playing a MAC opponent, and that doesn't really happen all that often anymore.
1: Sure. I mean, I feel like we always open the year with a MAC opponent and a tremendous amount of respect for the football and the MAC conference, because I think it's only continued to grow over the years. But, I mean, Western Michigan being the MAC champs last year, will certainly be a formidable opponent and a great opener with a mobile quarterback to set us up for, you know, weeks to come. And I'm really excited to see, you know, I remember Lloyd every training camp talking about how you know, we don't, Big Ten and Michigan doesn't lose to MAC opponents. You don't lose at home, and those things that are so important to the tradition and foundation of Michigan football. And I mean, certainly still rings true today.
0: So when you see them come out tomorrow night, again, we'll put it in that context. No offense to Western and their team, but it's, you know, it's just the opening game against Western Michigan. But what do you want to see out of the team tomorrow night when you're watching the game?
1: I mean, I think if you want to be a great football team, you got to win at home, and you got to win the games you're supposed to win. And I would love to see them win that game the way they're supposed to. You know, dominating and controlling the clock and the ball on offense and scoring in the red zone and you know, certainly swarming around on defense. I'm excited to see, you know, the defense on the field. I've heard so many great things about them and can't wait to see them on the field tomorrow.
0: Yeah, I can't wait. I'm right there with you. I know the fan base is as well. There's a real eager anticipation for the season to kick off tomorrow and then obviously getting to the game next week. What do you think about the season projections overall? Where do you think they kind of shake out in the Big Ten?
1: I don't know. I've always got such lofty goals for Michigan, and I feel like that's just the way any Michigan man would look at it. Is, you know, I feel like we should every year should win the Big Ten and win the national championship, and anything less than that is not good enough.
0: All right, then no question about that. We like the lofty expectations. You're a high school coach. I got to ask you this question. You're a high school coach. You're around these high school kids. They're going through the recruiting process. You send them off to colleges, et cetera, et cetera. It's the craziest college athletics has ever been right now. We got lawsuits between teams and conferences. We've got players suing for eligibility. We've got all kinds of crazy things going on. As you watch it, is it just dizzying for coaches there as you're trying to advise these young men? Do you have, like, are you able to advise them that well, considering things that feels like things change on a daily basis? How does that work for when players come to you guys looking for advice?
1: I think the crazy climate that you're speaking of, we don't really see a ton of that effect at our level. I think the transfer portal has certainly impacted us in high school recruiting. Coaches would rather lean on, a sophomore or junior in college rather than a freshman coming into college. And I think we felt that and continue to feel that impact. But as far as advice goes, I don't think that ever changes. I think we tell kids to go where they're wanted and where they feel like they'll be taken care of. And it's their choice, and because they're the ones that are going to be there for 4 years. And that's kind of what we, as a program, have always leaned heavily on.
0: Do you feel like there are, whether it's fewer of your kids getting recruited, or maybe it's not quite at the same level that you think they could be recruited because of their social shift in recruiting the high school kids versus the portal and vice versa?
1: I don't know if less of our kids are being recruited. I just don't know that those kids are being recruited as much.
0: Gotcha.
1: It's a trickle-down effect, and we certainly have seen it, noticed it, and it's impacted us for sure.
0: Yeah, it's a weird time, needless to say. Well, Garrett, thank you for kicking off, and I'm saying that purposely, of course, because you are a former kicker. Thank you for kicking off Fantastic Friday with us this morning. Good luck the rest of the way with your season down there, and, of course, we will catch up with you down the road.
1: Absolutely, Ira. Thanks for having me, and go blue.
0: Go blue. Garrett Rivas joining us here to kick off our Fantastic Friday coverage here on the Big 1050 WTKA online at thebig1050.com. We've got a great lineup for you still to come on the other side of the break. We're going to be talking to former Michigan offensive lineman Andy Borowski. Of course, we've had Andy on in the past, including in Chicago last year leading up to the Northwestern game, as Andy is I'm not sure the exact title. He'll tell us the exact title, but he runs FAM, the Football Alumni Group of Michigan, and they do a lot of great stuff taking care of each other, and they had a great event. I know they actually was with the Ohio State people, but they had a great event with those Buckeyes. Was it last week now? And so we're going to hear an update on that, talk about FAM, talk Michigan football, and more with Andy Borowski on the other side of the break here on the Big 1050 WTKA online at thebig1050.com.
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0: 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We now bring on former Michigan offensive lineman Andy Borowski. Andy, good morning. Welcome to the show. How are you?
1: Good morning. How are you, Ira?
0: We are doing great. And Sam, this is the first part of this conversation I'm not sure you'll relate very well to. So, Andy, was it last week you guys golfed? So that's where Sam is kind of, he's out right there. But the rest of it, Sam, is amazing. So, Andy, take us to this golf outing that you guys had. Was it last week? You were on enemy territory. You were in Ohio. This event needs to be in Michigan next year. But you guys raised a lot of money for a great cause, or for a couple of great causes, despite the fact that you were surrounded by Buckeyes. Tell us all about it.
1: Wow, what an event it was. You know, hosted by the Lake Club, which is owned by our very own Ed Moransky, All-American tackle. And Ed just puts on a great show. Yeah, thank you. You know, we got together. This has been a three-year process for us to get to this point, mostly because we had to get the Buckeyes to catch up. But we finally got there. And, you know, we had 15 celebrities on both sides playing golf. We were raising money for both of our alumni organizations, Football Alumni of Michigan and Beyond the Goal Line, both which are the only two 501c3 charitable organizations in college football alumni, which is amazing. But what a show it was. We had John Gruden, who was amazing, even donated $50,000 of his own money to the event.
0: Wow. There's a cool video. He goes, I'm giving $25,000 to the University of Michigan. And then he's like, and I'm going to give $25,000 to Ohio. It was remarkable. It was a really cool video. He could have stopped that from the Michigan
1: people,
0: part.
1: I didn't know this. I didn't know that John Gruden is actually a Buckeye. He really likes the Buckeyes.
2: I didn't either.
0: The Gruden family, I believe, is from Ohio.
2: And I actually kind of like John Gruden before you told me that. but you know, he donated $25,000 to fam, so I guess that makes him an all right guy. Speaking of fam, Andy, you've been on here before. I know you've talked about it before, but there may be people listening who aren't as familiar with fam and the kind of support you offer the football alumni. So can you lay that out for folks?
1: Absolutely, yes. You know, this organization actually started as a club with Jim Hackett and Jim Harbaugh back in 2015 and evolved into a charitable organization because what we saw is that our guys needed some assistance. You know, most of us would do pretty well, but, you know, the game was hard on us. And as we see, I just saw an article in the New York Times, 1 in 4 NFL players now have some sort of CTE. Mm-hmm. We have dementia. We have ALS has become a big problem. And just overall, the body takes a beating. You know, back then, you did have doubles. You had triples. You had, you know, during fall, you hit a lot. And I think, you know, over those years of that abuse, I think that, you know, there's a lot of guys that need some help. So we've been very fortunate to, through our teammate assistance program and through Wolverine Hope, which is our 24/7 mental health concierge, we're reaching out, we're helping people. We've had over 100 calls just this year, from family members and teammates. On our helpline, we've helped dozens of people financially, legally, and even career-wise. So we're very proud of the fact that we are taking care of our own guys. And I encourage everybody, you know, if it's one of your heroes that you had from back then, you know, just remember, think about us. We were out there. We're not asking for much, but boy, any support that you guys can give is tremendous for us.
2: That is absolutely terrific. And then, you know, you guys made your game day sort of event a real go-to, a must attend for your alumni. So what's game days like for the fam group?
1: Yeah, you know, when I took over as chairman about 3 years ago, I needed something. I wanted someplace special for our guys to go. And actually, one of my teammates, Derek Walker, D-Walk, he played for the Kansas City Chiefs. And he said to me, he goes, you know, when you go to Kansas City, they have a special tent for their alumni. And I said, that's it. So on the northeast corner, about 100 yards north of the stadium, you will see a huge 40 by 50 blue tent. That is where we have all of our alumni and their family members come each game. It's free to them. We are very supported by our food sponsors, such as Don Knight, Sava's, Jalisco's and Celine, all kinds of food. New Holland provides their beer. We have Fox River beverages through Ann Arbor Distilling. Just so many sponsors and help. And, you know, we have TVs. We gather to there. It's a chance for our brotherhood to come together, and it's been a huge success.
2: Yeah, yeah. Outstanding way for you guys to have that kinship, the camaraderie, but also, and most importantly, the support. You can find out who needs you. Like you've showed up for so many players here over the years. My most important question, though, Andy, is how's Jillian? That's, you know, I had to go there. That's my, what I wonder about more than anything. How's she doing?
1: Jillian is great. You know, it's Jillian. My daughter is now working at Homeland Security, but she was instrumental in helping us with the big game rivalry shootout. She did a lot of work there, and it was really fun to be a part of that with her. And, you know, we have a new date. We have June 6th and 7th is our date for next year, so please mark that down. But I will make sure that Jill says hi to you.
2: So, Andy, I'd be remiss if I didn't ask you your thoughts on the upcoming season. Kicks off tomorrow for the University of Michigan, and a new coaching regime officially kicks off with Kyle Whittingham coaching his first game as the head man at the University of Michigan. Your thoughts on both things?
1: Well, first, you know, once you're a football player, you're always a football player. I think I feel like I'm just out of shape and I need to get in shape before this first game. It gets exciting, right? You know, I was able to be at that press conference when Kyle Whittingham signed up in Orlando. I had a chance to talk to him there. His first question to me was, what was it like to play for Bo? You know what, Sam, this guy gets it. All of our alumni, they come back to me and they say, there's a little bit of Bo in Kyle Whittingham. Kyle Whittingham is not trying to make this Utah. He's trying to make this a better Michigan. The discipline, the organization, you look at these guys, you know, the strength coach that he brought in, they're leaner, they're stronger. There's just an intensity down at Schembechler Hall at practice. I really think that this team is ready. And you, let's not forget, this was a young team mm-hmm. that may not have had the best coaching, and they went 9-3, and they're all coming back. I think we're going to be really underestimated. I look for a team that is going to be efficient, very disciplined, not a lot of mistakes, and this could be a really good year for us. I'm pretty excited about it.
2: Yeah, and I really think, you know, the best Michigan teams – even the championship teams, of course, as much as we talk about the great skill, like JJ was obviously instrumental, but man, the trenches, Andy, I know I'm speaking to you right now, but the trenches were the key in my view. And we saw a huge leap from that offensive line from 20 to 21 all the way through the championship year. And I just really feel like this offensive line, and with new offensive line coach Jim Harding, they're poised to make a similar kind of leap.
1: I couldn't agree with you more. You know, I had the fortune of having, or maybe the unfortunate of having, 18 of our offensive linemen over for dinner earlier this summer. We went through about 47 pounds of Knight's steak ribeye. It was incredible. But, you know, I'm 6'4", 300, and my wife says to me, wow, I've never been in an area, in a place where you look small. These guys are big. These guys are ready. I've been talking to a lot of them. They're excited. They love the coaching. But you're right. It's in the trenches, and it's also on the defensive line, too. A very impressive defensive line. So You know, that's the engine. That's where you win the games, and that's where you control the games. And even on the road, when we got some tough games, you know, it's running and defense that wins you on the road. And I think we've got the elements to win on the road.
2: Yeah, I agree with you, Andy. Man, so great to hear from you. Want you to break down for the people again, fam, and how they can support. I mean, you know, it's great. They love listening to you tell stories, but how can folks listening support fam moving forward?
1: Yes, thank you, Sam. 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We're doing something good here. We're doing something good when today's world is about, I'm sure you're talking about the legalities that just happened out there. You're talking about money, NIL. You know, we're about the people, and that's what makes us different.
2: Yes, sir. Appreciate you, Andy. Thanks a lot for your time. Have fun tomorrow. Have fun all season. And don't be a stranger. We'll have you back on and tell us what's going on with fam.
1: And I understand you have my vice chairman on a little bit later, Jared Irons. So he might talk to you a little bit about some of the other work we're doing there, too. So thanks for having me, guys. Go Blue. Look forward to a great year.
2: Appreciate it. Andy Borowski joins us. We have much more to come on this most fantastic of Fridays.
0: Sam, here's a little bit of a sneak peek, by the way. Coming up in a few weeks from today, in 3 weeks, in fact, from today, the return of Grill Wars. Ugh. The return of Grill Wars. And we have invited our friends at FAM to come out and join us. So we'll see who's going to join us. We need a few celebrity judges on the food. And we figure former football players, I'm sure some of those guys would have some excellent palates. Mm-hmm. And so we'll see who from FAM, which former Michigan football players will be joining us at Grill Wars coming up 3 weeks from today, from 3 to 6 p.m. at Champion Cuter Chrysler Jeep Dodge in Ypsilanti. More information at thebig1050.com. You can sign up. It's going to be it's gonna be a great time. And not that today isn't, because today is fantastic, Sam. All day, fantastic Friday on the Big 1050 WTK. But 3 weeks from today, the return of Grill Wars. We'll keep talking to you about it, telling you how you can enter and how you can be involved and participate or just spectate. It's gonna be a great time. You remember Grill Wars. It was so fun.
2: I do. It was fantastic.
0: It was so fun.
2: I cannot wait. And people were, I mean, this wasn't just a, I'm going to show up and just throw a couple. No, people went all out.
0: No, this is very participatory, and it is a spectator event as well. We will keep reminding you all about that over these next 3 weeks. More information about Grill Wars is at thebig1050.com. 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
2: 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You can join us inside the Bud Light Victor's Lounge with the Chapel Onside Fueling countdown to kickoff. It is going to be a fantastic time there, too. Some great food in the tent as well, Mr. Wine.
0: Sidecar Slider Bar in Plymouth is bringing the food. 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
1: 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So, first game is upon us. There will be visitors in the house. So, one of the top names to look out for, confirmed attendance for tomorrow night's game, is a young man named Carte Legon. Young man from... Is it Chillicothe or Chillicothe, Ohio? See, I don't know, you know. So somebody will message us and let me know how the correct pronunciation. At any rate, this will be, I believe, his at least his third, if

0: The connection with Tony Alford, according to those in attendance, was really, really obvious. And he said as much when we talked to him about it after the fact. You know, just he said, you know, we got a really strong bond. He said, you know, he was coaching me up. He was telling me how good I look and my added weight, and that he still feels good about me. And you know, he was one of the main targets that he's going after in the 28 class. And so getting him back on campus, a major, major deal as far as the competition is concerned. You know, he has a pretty impressive offer list. Miami, Auburn's in the mix. Definitively, increasingly, you can't dismiss Indiana. Now, when you say Indiana is one of the top schools on his list, well, kind of got to pay a little more attention, right? And that is the case with Carter Lagone. You know, the interesting thing as you go through his recruitment is he does not appear to be one of those ones that, hey, it's just Ohio State or nothing. Like, it's all about the Scarlet and Gray. And maybe that'll be different if the Buckeyes decide to turn up the heat. I don't know. But for the time being, hey, you know, Michigan is battling the likes of Auburn, Indiana, Miami. You got Oklahoma pushing. Penn State as well is another school really actively pursuing him. So one of the top targets still getting the confirmations together as far as who will be there. But this is definitely one to be on the lookout. So, Ira, is it Chillicothe or Chillicothe, Ohio? Do you know?
1: I think it's the second one.
0: It's the second. Chillicothe?
1: I think. But what state is it in?
0: It's in Ohio.
1: So,
0: man,
1: I don't really care.
0: All right, that's what I'm saying. I hadn't really.
1: I know it was a trick question when I asked you that. But, yeah, I don't really care. But I think it's Chillicothe.
0: Yeah, so that's where he's from. And making his way back.
1: If he comes, we'll care.
0: And they had a good shot. I mean, Michigan is clearly one of the strongest schools on his list. He hasn't minced words about that. It's not like I'm expecting anything to go down tomorrow. But this is one of the guys in 28 that they have had on campus the most and have one of the more obvious bonds with. So one to be on the lookout for sure. And then who knows? You know, one of the things that we're going to try to do this year is we've had a great time. The times that we've been able to get guys over to the Victor's Lounge before their visits, maybe we'll work something like that out this year. Another reason to pay attention to what's going on inside of...
2: We can jam in Joe's Garage.
0: That is right. It's a cue, but it's not a cue for you to pick up the phone quite yet. And so to get it ready, get it in your hand. Because one thing we've noticed, like over the years, we've had a lot of like repeat people. They just come in. They know the timing. They know the rhythm. This year, we've had a lot of new people.
1: Some new faces, new names. Well, new names. I haven't seen the faces yet. But new names and different people get now. There are some repeats, too. I think people know, like, when I don't know. There's like a timing and a rhythm to it. I unbusy the phones at different times. I try to shake it up a little. I don't think I have any control over it whatsoever at all. I try just not to, because we just 1 through 7, right? 1, 2, 3, 4, 5, 6. I feel really badly every morning for people when I go, "Your caller 6.
0: Yeah, it's tough.
1: That's a brutal one. Or, "Sorry, we have a winner. Sorry, we have a winner." But the worst one, I think, is when I go, "Sorry, your caller 6. Yeah. It like breaks my heart every time I do it.
0: That is a tough one. But listen, folks, opportunities still left on this show. And an opportunity right now, if you're caller number 7 at 734-998-1050, you can join us inside the Bud Light Victor's Lounge. Great drinks, courtesy of our friends at Bud Light. Great food, courtesy of our friends at Sidecar Slider Bar. And the atmosphere is going to be outstanding. It always is inside the lounge, and especially for the opener, people are already fired up, and it's a night game too, so that's going to allow people more time to get fired up.
1: And we've been talking about the added buzz of despite the fact that it's a Western Michigan, no offense to Western, sorry Broncos, sorry Lindsey Clark, but they're a MAC opponent, right? But there's this extra buzz around town. I'm expecting today, later on today, to feel it in Ann Arbor, and tomorrow's going to be off the charts. And by the way, for those that are curious, we get rolling at 3:30 with the Chap onsite fueling countdown and kickoff tomorrow, and Sam is supposed to be around 75 and partly sunny at 3 o'clock, and it's supposed to not get a whole lot.

0: warmer than that, but it's not supposed to have really any precipitation in the afternoon.
1: Oh,
0: if
1: awesome.
0: It rains tomorrow at all, I don't think it will, but if it does, it looks like it's going to be in the morning, but looks like tomorrow for the most part, there is a chance for a stray something because, you know, it's Michigan in the summer, but it looks pretty decent for tomorrow weather-wise, so get out in tailgate land. And I have a few things that I have to get done in the morning, and then I'm going to do my normal tonight game, so I'm going to walk around and try to say hello to some people and see which of our friends have tailgates that I can stop by before we get rolling at 3:30. So I'll be walking around tailgate lane tomorrow too, getting a chance to soak that in, as there's something about opening day, right? The family reunion is tomorrow, Sam. We all get back together. It's great.
1: That is right. And one of you and your guest will be a part of our family reunion inside the Victor's Lounge. Just be called number 7.
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2: Heating and Cooling Newsroom, I'm Renee Vitale. A dramatic development in the Lindsey Clancy murder trial. Her defense attorney asked the judge to remove one juror, claiming that the juror was refusing to follow the judge's instructions on reasonable doubt. The request came after the jury reported for a second time that it could not reach a unanimous verdict. The judge questioned jurors individually but denied the request to remove the juror and said sending the panel back to continue deliberations. The EPA is advancing a proposal critics say could shut communities out of decisions on new AI data centers by eliminating a federal requirement for states to notify the public and seek comment before issuing air pollution permits. The proposal comes as data center projects face growing backlash, including in Washtenaw County, where environmental groups warn that the change could fast-track permits without informing nearby residents. EPA officials say that the move aligns with the Clean Air Act, but opponents say it could leave communities in the dark about added pollution, noise, and heavy water use. And John Skelton has been bound over for trial in the alleged murders of his three sons after a Lenawee County judge ruled that there was sufficient evidence following nearly 2 weeks of testimony. Prosecutors say Skelton is responsible for the 2010 disappearance of his three sons, who vanished while visiting him on Thanksgiving Day and were later presumed dead. Skelton had been nearing the end of a 15-year sentence for unlawful imprisonment, but now faces open murder charges as the case moves to circuit court for trial. That's the latest from the Cook & White newsroom. 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
0: I'm Ira Weintraub with the Ann Arbor Sports Update. The 2026 Michigan football season and the Kyle Whittingham era in Ann Arbor kicks off tomorrow when the 16th-ranked Wolverines host Western Michigan for a 7:30, 6 p.m. kickoff at Michigan Stadium. 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
4: The Bill Belichick experiment in Chapel Hill has still plunged into chaos. General manager Michael Lombardi has abruptly resigned as university-hired lawyers expand their investigation into stunning off-field allegations. The probe has zeroed in on defensive coordinator Steve Belichick, focusing on explosive claims regarding workplace drug use and a proper relationship with players. I'm Drake Toll.
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0: Well, a tradition for us on Fantastic Friday is to talk to, we call them for a minute, they're always Michigan football players. No matter how long it's been since they played. Like Andy Borowski said, he said, man, I feel like I gotta get ready for the game tomorrow. I gotta get warmed up. And it just never goes away. I wonder if our next guest feels that way. He's been on several times before. You ought to recognize the voice. Doug James joins us this morning. Doug, good morning. How are you?
2: Good morning. I'm doing great. How are you doing, Sam?
0: Doing great, man. Glad that you could join us. And I just feel they're always, I think, great lead-ins to having a conversation with you or any of the former linemen, it feels like. But this year, Doug, I feel like that more than most years, because I really feel like the offensive line is poised for a real surge, and I feel like they have one of the best offensive line coaches in the country, and it just reminds me of another time not too long ago where the Michigan offensive line really made a massive leap.
2: I think there's certainly a lot of talent and a good level of experience across the line, from what I've looked at, and you know, candidly, you know, we won those Big Ten championships most recently because we had good offensive line play. Mm-hmm. You know, not solely, exclusively, right? But, I mean, I would just compare it to the earlier Harbaugh teams where we just didn't have consistent good offensive line play. There was some, you know, turnover in the coaching staff and whatever it was. But I think that there's a lot of good experience, young talent, good size. You know, from my perspective, I think it could be a strength of the team.
0: Yeah, I'm right there with you. It just, there are a lot of similarities to going from 20 to 21 guys. Some veteran guys who had played a lot, but, you know, had you know, their first foray in a major role, so this was going to be their second time through. You also had some young talent. I feel like talent-wise, Doug, I can't say right now this line is going to be as good as that one that won the Joe Moore Award, but I think they're more talented. You know, we'll see if that translates.
2: Yeah, well, you know, I look back, and I don't remember all the names and all the players, but, you know, I'm going to go back to I want to say 5 or 6 years ago. And, you know, we had an offensive line where it wasn't very cohesive. They didn't play great together and really wasn't a strength of the team. And then most of those players ended up in the NFL, and some of them were starting as rookies.
0: Mm-hmm.
2: And you know, for the Packers and the Patriots, and, you know, like I said, I don't remember everybody's name off the top of my head. And I don't want to call anybody out particularly, but, you know, that to me just said we did not have the right coach, and the talent didn't match the scheme as well as we needed it to. And, you know, frankly, I thought when we hired Sherrone Moore, you know, to take over for Harbaugh, even though he was young, the one thing I liked about him was, you know, I thought he was coaching one of the strengths of the team, which was the offensive line.
0: Mm-hmm.
2: You know, obviously, you know, that turned into, you know, a meltdown. But long story short, I think to win in this league and to be consistent and really to give Bryce Underwood and those really talented running backs an opportunity to be successful, they are going to have a good, cohesive offensive line. And it looks to me like, you know, we've got some interchangeable pieces. Guys can play, move in or move out if they need to. And, you know, last year or the year before, I spent some time with Andrew Babalola at the Hewlett Diabetes Golf Outing. Really impressive young guy. And if the rest of the offensive line personally is represent the kind of character that he seems to have, I think we're going to be in great shape.
0: Yeah, I'm right there with you. And, you know, he's not – here's the funny thing. It's not funny, but it's the part that leads to a lot of optimism. like he's not even slated to play this week. And boy, they should still be beastly. That's going to be the thing. Like, what if you have six offensive linemen that need to be on the field? And so when the coaches say, well, we'll just play with six offensive linemen.
2: I guarantee you Harbaugh would have done that. I mean, it's like he'd go unbalanced, seven on one side and one on the other if he thought that was going to win the game for him. But, you know, I think, having such an experienced staff come in to take over the program, it's just going to be a huge difference maker in terms of where the focus and maturity is with the team. I think I have not met Coach Whittingham, but I've followed him, and candidly, I just think that he is the exact pill we needed for whatever ailed us at the time. And I feel really good about the direction of the program.
0: Yeah, it's a great segue because I was gonna ask you next just your impressions of Coach Witt from afar. It turns out, but you talk to bow guys like yourself, and I've heard more than one say there are some things that remind them of Bo, and I wonder if the same is true for you.
2: Well, I was thinking about this. When you just go back, start with Bo and go through all the coaches, Harbaugh and Rich Rodriguez both had, good coaching track records before they took over. But other guys, were promoted as assistants, Gary Moeller and Lloyd, and they were fantastic coaches, great Michigan coaches. But, you sprinkle in some things along the way and you go, well, how does Whittingham's resume compare to all the other coaches that have been hired at Michigan in the last 50 years? And I think it's right near the top. He's been, at a Power 5 school, Power 4 school, I guess, these days. He's won, I think, with, talent that is probably less than, what we've typically been able to recruit to Michigan. And I think that's a good thing. And that just says that he builds a program and digs in. And by the way, as someone myself, I aspired to be able to ride a motorcycle in my 60s. But since I have a hard time walking a straight line, and not because I drink a lot, just because I've had back surgery and both hips replaced. But I admire a guy like that that is, works out, he's fit, he's doing things that, a lot of younger people would do. I think that sets a really strong example for the team as well.
0: Talking to former Michigan lineman Doug James this morning here on the Michigan Insider on the Big 1050 WTKA online at thebig1050.com. And so, look, it's always, the Big Ten's always been tough, Doug. It's been one of the best conferences in the country forever, for as long as I've been alive. I can't necessarily blame it on the schedule makers. Maybe it's just the nature of life in the Big Ten with 18 teams in it. But boy, do they have a gauntlet, Doug. Four top 10 teams when you throw Oklahoma in there. And so I'm curious, is your outlook for the season, given that schedule, even if they're improved, do you expect the record to be improved?
2: Well, if you go back to last year, the games that we lost, we weren't really in the games at all. We weren't really contending. The Oklahoma score was closer, but it never felt like a game that, to me, from watching it, that we were going to win. And some other games weren't so close. And some of the wins were, where we just squeaked by. I mean, if you just look at a record and go, oh, won nine games, and maybe if we win 10, we could have gotten into the playoff. I think this year is a little different. The one thing that I think helps with the schedule is, having all those early games at home. I think that's going to give, the team a chance to acclimate, come together in front of a friendly crowd. Hopefully they'll get a good start against Western, and then of course Oklahoma will be the first early test. But I don't know how good Oklahoma is, frankly. But when you just go through the, you know, go through the season and just look at the schools that are on your schedule, you know, with your Indianas and your Ohio States, and you've got rivalry games with, you know, Michigan State thrown in there, there's always going to be somebody that's going to be a challenge. I don't think you get a week off unless you don't play. But there are no weeks off. And you know, I think, frankly, it's going to be easier to make the playoffs than it is to win the Big Ten championship.
0: You're probably right. I think, because, look, you make the playoff. Michigan schedule, you make the playoff guaranteed with two losses. Guaranteed.
2: I think, yeah, and potentially three, but I think three is a little dicey, you know. But, I mean, I you know, as much as I love the tradition of, you know, winning the Big Ten and going to the Rose Bowl, it's a different paradigm now, you know. Mm-hmm. And so, ultimately, the focus is going to have to be really just on improvement every week, building on it. I mean, listen, I think offensively we're going to be fine. You know, I think we'll see more development out of our quarterback. We talked about our offensive line. The running backs look great. I think we're improved at wide receiver. The tight ends, I think we had some depth there, and we've got some guys that don't have as many snaps, you know. In spite of the Louisiana ruling, you know, I don't think Colston Loveland's going to come back and play tight end for us. I think there's some players there. You know, the question obviously is on the other side of the ball. But I think, you know, we've got a good coordinator with lots of experience. And there's some talent there. You know, I just worry a little bit about the middle, the defensive tackles and the linebackers. Those guys have got to come together and play well, you know, early. Because the last thing you want is for somebody to be able to push you around in the middle.
0: Mm-hmm. Yeah, you talk about a different paradigm, a different world. I mean, we think it's weird and surreal to see Indiana be a power. I can only imagine what it's like for you, having played, to see Indiana be a massive power. What's that like?
2: Yeah. Well, yeah, all the games we played against Indiana in my 5 years, only the last, my fifth year, was it close. And we had a little overlap between Lee Corso as the coach and Bill Mallory. It's a different world, and you know, kudos to Coach Signetti and what he's been able to do, and you know, building that program, and you know, who knew James Madison had so many good players, right? You know, he brought a lot of good players with him, but he really worked the portal well and successfully, a lot like Dusty May was able to do, you know, in his brief tenure at Michigan. And you know, I took a road trip. I was listening to a little college sports radio recently, and there's the big knock on Dabo is he's still trying to do it the old way, you know, Dabo Swinney. And I think you've got to figure out a blend of, you know, how do I still get the best high school kids, especially with the 5-for-5 now, you know. Because some of these kids, you might have a little more time to develop them if they stay. Mm-hmm. But all those things, I think, factor in. But yeah, to see Indiana at the top of the world, and I was certainly pulling for them because I thought, what a fantastic story. You know, the losingest team in college football history, you know, having a perfect record and winning a national championship when making a bowl game was, you know, usually not even in the cards for them.
0: Mm-hmm. Yeah. One of the best college football stories ever, and I think personally they should be the favorites, at least on my list. They're the favorites in here in the Big Ten, and not just by virtue of being the defending champs. I just think they have the best team at the moment. But that and you know, the coaches that are mentioned up there with him, he beat them both. So it's like, you know, we'll see. And Michigan plays all of them. Which gets back to my point. So let's end it this way. I'm going to put you on the spot here. We're talking to Doug James a couple minutes more. So Michigan has Oklahoma. I think Indiana's next, and then Oregon, then Ohio State. Is that the order, Ira? Is that the order of those teams? At any rate.
2: I think so.
0: Doug, Michigan, to be guaranteed a playoff spot, has to split those four games. Do you think they get the split?
2: I think the most, frankly, of that, you know, looking at those teams, I think the most likely wins are going to be Oklahoma and Indiana, you know, because they're at home. Mm-hmm. I think going to Oregon, you know, by itself against a really talented team is going to be a tall task. I mean, that would be a monumental victory. Ohio State, you know, can be a crapshoot, as we saw a couple years ago in our, you know, fantastic 13-10 win there. You know, I mean, you know that game's going to be hard fought regardless. But I think of all four of those games, to me, the heaviest lift is playing Oregon.
0: Mm-hmm. Yep. And fortunately, though, we got a coach who's been there, done that against Oregon before. Yeah. So I take you know, a lot of solace in having a veteran coach with that kind of experience. We'll see how it goes. I'd be remiss if I didn't ask you what's going on in the world of Doug James these days. What are you up to?
2: Well, you know, I retired from my media career about a year ago, and my wife and I started a small handcrafted leather goods business. We make tote bags and leather aprons and different things. I named the company after my dad and my grandfather. We call it Bob and Oscar. And we are prepping right now for an art fair here called the St. James Art Fair. It's about the same size as the Ann Arbor Art Fair. Yeah. And it's a juried show, so you have to apply, and your work's got to meet the standards in order to get accepted. And, you know, thankfully we passed the test and we were invited to participate. So even though I'm retired, I'm working my tail off right now in my little workshop in the basement, making stuff, getting ready for this show the first weekend in October. And so that, and then of course enjoying our family, our three kids and our two granddaughters. We took a nice family vacation this year to South Haven, Michigan, and spent about a week there, which was amazing. I'd never been over there, so we enjoyed that. And my daughter, Beth, who has the two children, really likes it a lot because she said there's, as far as she could tell, there's never been a shark attack in South Haven.
0: So. Yeah, you get the you know, kind of the ocean-like setting. Except on a great lake. That's the great thing about Lake Michigan and South Haven, Grand Haven, Holland, all that area over there. You get that feel. So that's awesome.
2: It's fantastic.
0: Yeah. Is there a way we can see your work, check it out?
2: Yeah. Well, you can follow us on Facebook or Instagram. It's Bob and Oscar, and the logo has an ampersand in between Bob and Oscar. Ira probably knows what that is. I didn't know what it was until recently. And I'm not saying you don't know what it is, Sam, but you certainly
1: know.
2: It's
1: called an and sign.
0: Yeah.
2: Is it?
1: I don't know. That's what I call it.
0: I call it an and sign. Yeah. So.
2: Yeah. Well, whatever it is, but it's Bob and Oscar USA. You can Google it. We have a website. We do not sell on the web, but you can see photos on it. But really, the most up to date is either on Facebook or Instagram under Bob and Oscar USA, and we display our merchandise. We do sell to people out of state, but it's a little different process than just regular e-commerce. Basically, you have to contact us. But I'm not trying to do any of that right now because I got to have as much inventory as possible. Right now, I've got about 100 bags I've made, tote bags and purses and stuff. And right now, I'm making leather aprons. So we'll be all stocked up. It's a 3-day show, and the quote unquote artist has to be in the booth the whole time unless they're eating or going to the restroom. So I'm trying to get in shape for that. I don't know how you do that. Well, it's all good, man. I just had my second hip replaced, and I started playing golf again.
0: Oh, there you go.
2: You know, I'm, I'm, I used to hit the ball a really long way, which meant it was 50 yards into the woods. Now I don't hit it as far, so it only goes about 10 yards into the woods.
0: That's actually a good, that's an improvement.
1: Much easier to find. Much easier to find.
2: A little easier to find, yeah. And I'm using the old people's optic yellow ball, too, you know, because...
1: I'm right there, man. I'm a step behind you. I'm right there.
2: Yeah, yeah. But, no, we're having a good time, man. We're, my wife and I, Patty and I, have been married for 42 years, and I live on the same street here in Louisville that I grew up on.
0: Oh, that is awesome.
2: So, you know, it's part of my great Michigan experience and working in New York and Charlotte and different places in radio. You know, I'm right back where I started, which some people probably think is not a good thing. I think it's amazingly fantastic to be here.
0: It sounds great, too. Always great to talk to you. Have fun watching the game Saturday and all season, and we'll talk to you again soon.
2: Yeah. All right, guys. Thanks for calling. Good catching up.
0: All right. That's former Michigan offensive lineman Doug James. Always great insight and perspective from Doug, and we're going to go to another Doug here coming up as we continue with Fantastic Friday. We're off to a great start.
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0: It sure is. 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

0: Welcome back, folks, here on the Michigan Insider on the Big 1050 WTKA online at thebig1050.com. Michigan football kicks off tomorrow. You aren't fired up already. What the hell is wrong with you? Where are you at? What gets you fired up if you aren't fired up about this?
1: Yeah, if you're not fired up, that's what we're here to do all day. And if you're not already fired up, we've already had a great morning. 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
0: And next guest, longtime friend of the show, he gave me some jerky a little while back that I thought was fantastic. I haven't seen that jerky somewhere. Maybe you can send me some more if he still does it. And he's working with my man Timmy Mack, and he's working with my man Chris Howard. He has a lot of great things going on. Former Michigan linebacker Doug Cohen joins us this morning. Doug, how you doing?
2: I'm good. How's it going, guys?
0: It's going great, man. It sounds like it's going great with you. I want to jump right in. And before we start talking about the season and your outlook, let's talk about Hail Media. Tell the folks all about Hail Media.
2: Oh, it's just been so exciting and so much fun. Me and Chris Howard launched this thing a year ago, and we've been working really hard. As we said, like the first year, we basically used a lot of elbow grease and duct tape and went hard with a bunch of different podcasts online. And we decided, you know, we got some advice early on that, hey, you know, you should just do a podcast and do it well. We said, nope, we're doing the opposite of that. We're going to cover a bunch of different Michigan sports, and we're going to launch a number of different shows. And we did. And Go Blue Hoops is the one, you know, that a lot of people are familiar with, because obviously winning the national championship in hoops, the timing was pretty good to launch a show about basketball with Tim McCormick as the host. And we had a fantastic lineup of guests. We kicked it off with Cazzy Russell, and then we had Glenn Rice and Gary Grant, and we had some of the current members of the team, Yaxel and Marez and Adai and Namari and Roddy. Those guys all came on, Cheddar. And we've got a bunch of football content, and we've got a women's basketball show, Nolan and Hobbs, with Maddie Nolan and Jordan Hobbs as the hosts. And they ran that show from Europe, which was great. You know, Maddie was in France and Jordan was in Italy, and we recorded those shows. It was a great excuse for them to be able to connect every week and talk Michigan basketball, women's basketball, and they had a great season too. So, you know, long story short, we're having a blast.
0: Yeah, and some great content. You know, obviously, I know Chris well. I know Timmy Mack really well. They do a terrific job and get great guests. And then the consistency with it. And now you're bringing a live event to the mix as well. So tell the folks all about that.
2: Yeah, we're really excited about that, too. So Knight's Steakhouse is a sponsor for Hail Media. And we've already recorded a couple of shows there. Tonight we're doing it live, and we're going to be there from 6 to 7:30. You can still reserve tables. The link is online on our Facebook page. It's actually, we're on all the different socials as at Hail Media Group. So as long as you include the word group, you'll find us anywhere, at Hail Media Group. And you can reserve a table, and we're going to go live there tonight. Tim McCormick is going to be interviewing John McKinney. Chris is going to be there. So Chris is in town. And here's this is pretty wild. So I was at Michigan from 88 to 92. Chris Howard came in a couple years after I was done. So we did not play together. And we had had a couple of passing, we had had a couple of passing interactions over the years on Facebook, but we had never really met. And tonight's the first time I've been on FaceTime with Chris probably a half dozen times a day for the past year. And tonight's the first time I'm actually going to shake his hand.
0: Well, you got to be kidding me.
2: Isn't that crazy? He's my business partner and one of my best friends now. And we have an
0: That is hilarious. You guys are doing a huge, huge business venture. And that's, you know what? That is, while that is the power of you know, virtual connections. It's also the power of Michigan. I mean, the fact that you guys have Michigan football to tie you together, I mean, that's really, I don't think outside of that kind of connection, I don't even think the virtual connection is enough to pull something like this off. But you're both Michigan guys, and that's making it work.
2: Yeah, I couldn't have said it better myself, Sam. You know, this whole thing started out of football alumni of Michigan, FAM. And because Andy Borowski called me a couple of years ago to help them with their digital marketing and social media strategy, because I've been in that game for a long, long time. And so, and FAM has had amazing leadership and great structure over the last couple of years. Andy Borowski is largely responsible for that. He's going to be there at Knights tonight as well. And when we decided to start doing some longer form content, well, Chris has been in the production and entertainment game. He's got a production company down in Atlanta, you know, pitching shows to Netflix and producing shows for PBS. And he's been in this for a long, long time. So Andy had reached out to Chris to see if he wanted to do some podcast stuff for Football Alumni of Michigan. And that's what paired Chris with me. And to your point, Chris and I got on the phone, and it was like we were teammates. It was like I'd known the guy for 10 years, even though we'd never talked really. And that connection, that Michigan connection, that brotherhood is really real. It's not uncommon to feel that way when you talk to guys who might have played either a couple years after you or three decades before you. We're all kind of one team, one legacy, which is FAM's tagline. So my experiences with FAM and now what we're doing with Hail Media, it's all kind of part of the same thread. If that makes sense.
0: No, it makes perfect sense. That is, wow. But hey, well, Chris is a great guy. I can tell you that.
2: He's awesome.
0: When you're in his presence for the first time in person, it's super cool dude.
1: And here's a sneak peek. Chris will be joining us tomorrow live from the Bud Light Victor's Lounge as well during the CHAP On-Site Fueling Countdown and Kickoff here on the Big 1050 WTK.
0: So great lineup of shows and a bunch of great dudes who, listen, I mean, they're Michigan guys, so we're going to love them anyway, but they're just really genuinely great guys outside of being Michigan guys.
1: And Sam, on top of all that, something you can hear it with what Doug's talking about is when they said they wanted to get involved with not just football, obviously the basketball's a big part of it, they are highlighting and putting a spotlight on women's sports at Michigan, which is, you know, we've been doing for a long time here, but they don't get maybe the attention in all the places they deserve.
0: 100%.
1: But the Maddie Jordan podcast, obviously killing it talking women's basketball. They're going to be talking softball with Sierra Romero. So you guys are killing it, not just covering the main sports that people are used to, but you're giving everybody the recognition that they deserve.
0: So Doug, I need to go back to your playing days. Because you come from an era where it was just like, you didn't rebuild, you reloaded. You had a great back in Jamie Morris. You go from J-Mo to Tony Bowles and Leroy Horde. You go from them to Tyrone Wheatley and Biaka Batuka. The offensive line was the same way. You go from Jumbo Elliott to Greg Skrepinek to Tree Jenkins. I mean, it was just on and on and on. And, you know, it hasn't always been that seamless of a ride from one era to the next. But it feels like from the running game perspective, that's going to be plug and play. And I actually feel like the offensive line is going to be, we're going to see a leap much like we saw from 20 to 21 with this group really seemingly poised to take a big step.
2: Yeah, I feel the same way. And you're right. I mean, when I was there, we were loaded from the time. So my class, from the time we stepped on campus in 88, we won 5 straight Big Ten championships. And we were so loaded at tailback and our offensive linemen. I mean, some of those names that you mentioned, I came in, my class alone, I came in with Steve Everett, and Doug Skeen, and Joe Cucuzzo, and Rob Doherty, all those guys in my class, and 3 of them played in the NFL. Like, and they were all just mashers, you know, they were just in our running back. We always had a stable. And so I do feel now, like if you look at our backfield, I feel like we've got a number of guys that can play. We have at least 3 tailbacks that are all very capable, really good players. And I think this O-line You know, we've got guys all across this O-line that have now started many games in Michigan, and there's a lot of guys right behind them that are ready to start contributing. So I think the depth and the experience in the back, I mean, Jordan Marshall, you know, he's got plenty of experience now. He runs hard. He runs smart. He's a great leader. And I think there's, you know, if you talk about Bryce, for example, or whoever is going to be playing quarterback throughout the course of the year, if Bryce stays healthy and has the great year that I think he's going to have, great. And I think he's got weapons all over the place now and people to protect them. So I really feel great about this offense, and I think it's going to continue this way for the next few years with this staff here, because this is a stable, really good coaching staff. And so I think we're ready.
0: I dig Kyle Whittingham's matter-of-fact way. It's like, you know, what you see is what you get, and we're going to punch you in the mouth. We might lose, but you aren't going to punk us. I love that about him. Yep. And so I'm curious your impressions of Kyle. And then, of course, have you talk a little defense. I mean, that seems to, in most people's eyes and view, to be a bigger question mark than what we're going to see on offense.
2: Yeah, well, I like Kyle a lot. I've had a chance to meet him a couple of times, and I've just been really impressed, with his demeanor, his approach. He seems like he's and frankly, I've always been a fan of Kyle Whittingham, and I was a fan of Utah all the way back before they even joined the Pac-12, and they beat Bama, if you remember, and went undefeated that one season. I said they should hang a banner just like Central Florida did. But to me, that was a national championship Utah team. And, you know, the funny thing is I kind of watched Utah casually, kind of from afar. You know, like maybe 5 years would go by, they'd have another great team, and I'd be like, oh, that's Kyle Whittingham is still there, right? I remember, that guy's a great coach. And it went on that way. I had a couple of those kind of like reminders. You know, like I wasn't watching them every year, but then another 5 years would go by, and they'd have another great team, and I'd be like, man, that guy is still there. They are the model of consistency over there, man. That guy's a great coach. And then they'd come in and smack us a couple of times, and they were always so tough, man. Mm-hmm. Like, they just were physically tough, and you could always count on that from a Utah team. So that's what I'm really excited about in terms of what he is bringing here. And what was the second part of that question? Was it defense?
0: The defense, yes.
2: Yeah. Yeah, I mean, I love our D-line. I think our D-line is going to be a unit that is really going to surprise people, because they shouldn't surprise anybody, because a couple of those guys have played a lot, Pierce and Eno Etta, who looks great, John Henry Daly, and we've got some dogs on that D-line, and I think, you know, we've seen a couple of times in the recent history here where we might have been maybe not elite at every position group, and yet still basically won a couple of games, stole a couple of games with our D-line. And, these guys might not be Mason Graham and Kenneth Grant, but if your D-line is as solid as I think these guys are going to be, and I think we've got it pretty well locked down on the back end, then I think our young linebackers will be able to come along and be just fine. I think when you've got a D-line that is kind of protecting you at the second level, your linebackers will be able to grow up fast and roam and make plays. And I think they're all going to be well coached, and I feel good. So
0: terrific. Doug, appreciate you taking time out of your morning. Before you go, tell the folks about Hail Media Group and the event you're having tonight.
2: Yeah, absolutely. So come join us tonight. We're going to be live streaming at Knight's Steakhouse. That's downtown Knight's on Liberty and Maynard, right across the street from the Michigan Theater. We're going to have some special guests. I'm not going to name all of the special guests, because we'll surprise a few people with them, I think, and we're really excited about it. So come to Knight's. We're going to start live streaming at 6:00. You can reserve a table. The food's great. There's going to be Olipop, mocktails, and cocktails. They're one of our sponsors as well. And find us online at Hail Media Group on any of the socials, or you can go to our website, which is also hailmediagroup.tv. And, go blue.
0: All right. Well, Doug, thanks a lot for your time, man. We'll talk to you again. Don't be a stranger.
2: Absolutely. Thanks, Sam. Thanks, Ira. Thanks, you guys. You guys are doing great. Great job, as always.
0: All right. Thanks a lot. That's former Michigan linebacker Doug Cohen, started Hail Media with Chris Howard, who he's going to meet in person for the first time. That's cool. That is super cool. So, Ira, you know what else is super cool?
1: Itchy trigger finger, Sam. Welcome someone
0: inside the Bud Light Victor's Lounge, where we do the Chep Outside Fueling Countdown to Kickoff. 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You bring it with your guests. 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We got to get to a break. More of the Michigan Insider on Fantastic Friday on the other side here on the Big 1050 WTK online at big1050.com.
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0: Hey y'all, it's Charlie Starr from Blackberry Smoke. Y'all know our fans are like family to us, and family watches out for each other, especially when we're out riding. So before you or your crew get on your motorcycles, make sure you're good to ride. Even one drink could be too many. Don't let a good ride end the wrong way. This little bitty town, it ain't nothing new. We all stick around. Ride sober or get pulled over.
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8: That's right. 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I drive by it every day. Great place. And Sam, you have a lock of the game to give us right now.
7: I sure do. Think about what we've been saying for weeks now. Michigan's going to have one of the best offensive lines in the league, in the country. If you have one of the best in this league, you have one of the best in the country. I firmly believe that. I'm buying that already.
8: Paging Joe Moore.
7: Mm-hmm. They'll be in the mix. You got returning talent. You got a lot of talent up there. I think you got future NFL players. And you got the best offensive line coach in the country. Then you add the return of Jordan Marshall, who you know what you're going to get from Jordan. But you throw Savion Hyder in there, and there has not been one person who I've spoken to who has seen him from a glimpse to a glare. Everyone who has watched him and said, oh, this dude is ready to play right now. He's ready to be a dude, ready to contribute, right? Absolutely. You would expect for there to be some fall off when you go from a home run hitter like Justice Haynes, and every single person I've talked to has said, no, Ira, no fall off. No fall off with this young man. So you start there with those two backs, and Bryson Cuzdahl is back too. And then the third element in this equation for the lock of the week is you are easing the head coach into running the quarterback. That's not a gradual process.
8: He's about it.
7: He's about that life. Quarterback's going to run the football. Now, how much he's going to run, it's a matter of degree. But he's not one of those, oh, if you're going to run the quarterback, you better have. He probably does think you better have to. But still, he's going to run that quarterback. So you throw all of those pieces in a hat and shake them up, and it adds up to 200 yards rushing, Ira.
8: At least, yeah.
7: I would be. And it's, you know, no offense to Western, but their strength is their offense.
8: Yeah. Honestly, it reminds me a little bit of, no offense to Washington, this one, but remember the Washington game a few years ago where they just ran the ball a bunch? Because I'm not saying they won't be able to pass. Mm-hmm.

0: in that game. But when you get into those early season games and the running game works, now they have to get a little bit of work in the pass game. Obviously, mm-hmm. we have to see that. But if the running game works, getting to 200-plus yards, if you have a couple of breakaway runs, which we're expecting, I mean, Jordan Marshall had breakaway runs in just about mm-hmm. every game he played last year. So if you have a breakaway run or two, you get to 200 pretty quickly.
1: Mm-hmm.
0: And by mm-hmm. the way, the reminder that there were four teams at the top of the country last year, that the top four rushing teams, three of them were service academies at 1, 3, and 4, and number two was Utah.
1: Mm-hmm.
0: And they have better running backs, same offensive line coach, and they obviously have a dynamic quarterback. So, yeah, I'm expecting them to run the ball maybe 200-plus yards per game, like every game.
1: Yeah, that would be great. That would be great to see. But in this game, I feel like that's the offensive lock.
0: Tone set for the season. Get that 100% offensive line going.
1: All right. Love it.
0: There you go. That is the lock of the game, brought to you by our friends at Station 300 on Woodland and Saline. Eat. Play. Bowl.
1: All right. We got to get to a break. Come back in the next hour. We're going to catch up with three of my guys. We got John U. Bacon coming up. We got the captain. You know, Michigan's had a lot of captains. He's the captain to me. J.I., Jared Irons, joins us. And then we're going to round things out with Sue Campbell, wide receivers coach over at Eastern Michigan. They got a game tonight. Long time Michigan receiver coach.
0: Yeah, they played a league game against a mid-American opponent that's from Sacramento, California.
1: Yeah.
0: I'm just going to throw that in every time I can because it's just absurd.
1: We got to get to a break. Be back on the other side with more of the Michigan Insider here on the Big 1050 WTK online, thebig1050.com.
2: White Heating and Cooling Newsroom, I'm Renee Vitale. The Trump administration's moving to strip tax-exempt status from private schools and colleges that provide race-based benefits, including certain admissions, scholarships, and financial aid programs. The Treasury Department proposed a new rule Thursday, saying schools cannot avoid the restrictions simply by rebranding programs as DEI. Officials estimated as many as 18,000 private educational institutions could be affected. If finalized, the rule would take effect for tax years beginning after May of 27. The MLive Media Group is ending all print editions of its newspapers around Michigan. The last will hit front porches and newsstands on December 6th. MLive says that the move is being made to meet its readers' needs and demands for news and digital products. MLive Community President John Heiner says all eight versions, including the Ann Arbor News, will remain in their digital formats. He says it comes as customers overwhelmingly continue to shift to online reading. Heiner says that they'll help those in need with any assistance learning how to navigate the online portal. And a cherished piece of Detroit history is welcoming the public back on board for the first time in decades. The iconic SS St. Clair, one of the legendary Boblo Island steamships, is opening a new museum on its main deck at Detroit's Riverside Marina. Built in 1910, the vessel ferried generations of families to Boblo Island before shutting down in 1991, and it has since undergone a painstaking restoration following a devastating fire in 2018. Visitors can now book online tours to explore artifacts from the park's glory days, with all ticket proceeds going directly toward the ongoing efforts to fully rebuild the ship. That's the latest from the Cook & White newsroom. 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
0: I'm Ira Weintraub with the St. Arbor Sports Update. The 2026 Michigan football season and the Kyle Whittingham era in Ann Arbor kicks off tomorrow when the 16th-ranked Michigan Wolverines host Western Michigan for a 7:36 p.m. kickoff at Michigan Stadium. Your game day coverage starts tomorrow at 3:30 in the afternoon with the Chap on-site fueling countdown to kickoff live from the Bud Light Fielders Lounge on the Big 1050 WTKA and the WTKA app. Last night in Big Ten football, Rutgers lost at home to UMass 37-21. Minnesota beat Eastern Illinois 59-7. Illinois beat UAB 42-23. Also this week in the Big Ten, tonight, Purdue hosts Indiana State at 7 o'clock. 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Number 2 Oregon hosts Boise State at 3:30 Eastern. 22nd-ranked Iowa hosts Northern Illinois at 4:15 Eastern. 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
4: What a start to the season for Colorado. Freshman quarterback Juju Lewis delivered in the clutch, connecting with Charlie Williams for a 22-yard touchdown with just 42 seconds left to lift the Buffaloes over Georgia Tech 14-13. but Georgia Tech had the ball themselves, set up for a 45-yard field goal at the very end to win it. Blocked. Look at Deion Sanders go. I'm Drake Toll.
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0: 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Leading into the opening kickoff for the University of Michigan. I'm always fired up about that, but it just feels a little different, Mr. Weintraub, on this fantastic Friday.
1: Yeah, it's always great on Fantastic Friday. In fact, Sam, it's fantastic. 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
0: All right, and we are joined, like we always are in the 9 o'clock hour, by Teddy's dad. John U. Bacon is with us here on Fantastic Friday. Bakes, good morning. How are you?
2: Hello.
0: Oh, is that Teddy? Is that Teddy?
2: Yeah,
0: oh, even better. Teddy, how you doing, man?
2: I'm good.
0: Yeah, you fired up for Michigan football?
2: Yeah, definitely.
0: Hey, did your dad get you to New York this summer?
2: No, he didn't.
0: He didn't? Oh, he owes you. He owes you. You got to ask for something bigger, buddy. Bigger. Think big, okay?
2: All right.
0: Thanks, Teddy.
3: Hey, thanks, Sam.
0: Bakes, I love you, man. I love you, Bakes.
3: Why do I do this? Why? Because I'm like Coyote. Wiley Coyote. I'm that stupid. This time I'm going to get the Roadrunner. No, it never works. No, I promised him. I could say we could go in the fall. I got an event out there. But there's no baseball. He said spring, Yankees and Mets. So, yeah, my 3,000 became 4,000. Thanks, Sam.
1: No, once you're in New York and you're going to the games at City and at Yankee Stadium, it's right up 95 to go to Fenway Park. It's right down 95 if you want to go to Philly.
3: He's still listening. Now I was in the game.
0: Just think of the dad points you would get, Bakes, would be unreal. I know you already get dad points anyway, but I mean, through the roof.
1: Cooperstown's not that far from New York City.
3: Turn off the radio.
0: John, you Bacon, you've seen your share of openings to Michigan football season, right? And so there's always excitement attached. But Ira and I, we've just been struck. Look, Michigan's playing Western Michigan. But the level of excitement over this team, between the talent returning, what it seems like they got in the portal, and a coaching staff that, you know, they've been there, done that. It was just people didn't really know because they were at Utah. It just feels like Michigan fans are more excited and more optimistic than usual, which is always pretty excited and optimistic.
3: Well, again, it's true. And look, I mean, Sherrone Moore could have gone better, obviously, but he did not leave the cupboard bare. That's one thing.
0: Uh-huh.
3: You got some talent there. Second of all, as you said, the transfer portal, these guys have been hitting it like no other. That's certainly promising. And look, you know what? I was in the stadium in 2008 when Rich Rodriguez opened with Utah and lost. I was in the stadium in 2011, I think it was. I can't recall if it was Hoke's first game. But, you know, the rainy game in Ann Arbor, they lost. I was there in 2015 when Harbaugh opened with Utah and lost.
0: Yeah.
3: Guess what?
0: I was at all those games. Like, bad memories. The only good Utah memory, I think, was the Mike Hart game. Mike Hart was able to, I think, against Utah, was able to start. That was like the start of Mike Hart. I believe that's if the chronology is correct. But anyway, Bakes, mostly it's been bad experiences with Kyle Whittingham on the other side.
3: Yeah, exactly. And why? Because guess what? Those are very well-coached teams. Doug Cohen hit the nail on the head. This, you know, every 5 years, they were a national title competing team, but they were always good. They do all the fundamentals right. You've talked to Whittingham a bunch of times, and he just impressed you as that kind of guy. Firm handshake, look you in the eye, all that stuff. Now, it's the offseason, but I think they are excited, and with good reason. Now, how high can they go this year? You've talked about the schedule appropriately, of course. I mean, heck, four of the top 10, for crying out loud.
0: Oh, my goodness. I didn't even talk about Iowa's top 25. Like, this schedule is ridiculous.
1: Half of their opponents are in their preseason rankings.
3: Yeah, that's a problem.
0: You think?
3: But I'm going to make it worse for you. It's not just the big boys there at the top, because, I mean, it always shakes out and so on. But it's the second tier games are brutal. You're looking at, like I said, Iowa is kind of second tier game. You guys are talking about Steve Clark, about the Minnesota Golden Gophers. PJ Fleck, look, that's at Minnesota. They're going to give you a game. Penn State, Campbell's there now. Again, I don't think Franklin left the cover bear. That's going to be a serious game. Spartans, Fitzgerald's going to give you a serious game there too, obviously. I guess you can say UCLA Bruins. And I'm going to go with Rutgers.
1: After last night, I think that Rutgers changed a lot of people's impressions of their team last night.
3: Yeah. Oh, baby, that is historic. That one is historic.
1: Yeah. Did you say hilarious or historic or both?
0: And I was just corrected. It was, you know, same color, but in same league at the time, but different team. It was SDSU was the Mike Hart game.
3: There you go.
0: So it was been only bad experiences with Kevin Whittingham on the other side. So great to have him on this side because he's been kicking the crap out of Michigan for his tenure. So now, speaking of kicking the crap out of teams, so this is what I believe kind of, you know, no matter the game, I think Michigan's going to be in it. They might get beat, but they won't get punked. And I think that's the demeanor, the discipline that he brings to the equation, along with the talent that he inherited.
3: Well, exactly right. And great article by our mutual friend Larry Lage this week about his workout regimen. Is it six times a week? And what he brings is discipline. Find me a great team without it, and you can't. These guys are gonna be tight. So it's a long season, man. Longer this year than usual. It's 12 games. You got still a young quarterback. That's another big thing, by the way. I expect to see great improvement. One reason is simply, look, show me the great freshman quarterback of Michigan. I can't think of any. Mm-hmm. I don't think it's ever happened that way because it's too hard. And, you know, I always love the Devin Gardner quote he gave me from one of the books. That stage is bigger than anyone thinks, and by the time you realize it, it's too late. So that's why the freshman year rarely goes well. Whatever else happens compared to Carr, it's great to have Carr in the wings as well. But man, that leap from first to second year makes a big, big difference. He's about to make that leap and got a quarterback coach. So I think you'll find a much more disciplined Bryce Underwood this season. So again, how good they're going to be. Again, that schedule is brutal, but they'll be fun to watch. And that's right now what Michigan fans want.
0: Yeah, you're the right guy to ask this question, Bakes, not just because you've seen a lot of Michigan football. I mean, that's part of it.
3: Yeah. well, once you say the right guy to ask this question, and it's not a media question, I know what kind of question
0: it is. Well, no, but it's a media, because, look, this is you just mentioned the secondary games. And we were thinking more about the ranked secondary games, Iowa and Penn State. But Bump Elliott, Bo Schembechler, Gary Moeller, Lloyd Carr, Rich Rodriguez.
3: I know where you're going with this one.
0: I mean, Jim Harbaugh. They all lost to Michigan State out the gate, Bakes. Every single one of them lost to Michigan State for the first time. I don't know what it is. And a lot of them were like really dramatic, you know, 91 in the trip game. And, you know, they were cheating up in East Lansing in 95 in Lloyd's first year. And I mean, it's just all kinds of drama. And then, of course, we know the block punt and my God, at Bakes. It just goes on and on about that game for the first year Michigan coach, other than Sharon Moore, it seems, it just has been an issue.
3: An issue as in a loss. That's what it's been. So I can certainly speak to what Bo experienced on that one, and Harbaugh did not. What happens with outsiders, and now Whittingham is an outsider until, I guess, tomorrow, is that everyone goes in knowing about the Michigan-Ohio State game. We can talk about that in a second as well. And that's always the red-letter game. That's how Bo saw it. He greatly underestimated how big a deal Michigan State is and how much they're going to bring. Man, that's their whole season. For Michigan, if they beat Michigan State, it's basically a loss avoided. There's no real celebration.
0: Right.
3: For years, they didn't care about Paul Bunyan. They refused to take it the first few times. Et cetera, et cetera, et cetera. But for Michigan State, man, they'll play that game in full at their banquet, backwards and forwards. And my old joke about that, you know, this one, how many Michigan State friends do you have? Wait till they win. You're going to hear from every single one of them before midnight. So it's the biggest game by far. You better be ready for it. Bo was not his first year. He admitted that. And after that game, from then on, you had one game in green, one game in red, and then you added Notre Dame, you know, 10 years later. But that was always a priority for him. He was 17-3 after that first upset. what you've got to know going to that game. And this Fitzgerald team is going to be like that. They're not talented. The cupboard is bare up there, basically, and they're doing their best with transfers and whatnot. But, man, it's Pat Fitzgerald.
0: Right.
3: Another great Devin Gardner quote. He said, Northwestern is tough, and he said, and I mean the real kind of tough, not the whooping and hollering when you're within a touchdown. They're down by 21, and they're still bringing it. And then they get back in the game. They did that sometime against Michigan. So that is going to be a tough, tough team, I guarantee you. A D'Antonio kind of team, getting more out of less. I don't think they're going to be as good as Michigan. I don't think they're going to win. But you think that all the time in these opening games. So exactly like you said, Michigan State, watch out for that one. Minnesota, watch out for that one. And honestly, Western Michigan, that is a MAC champion team. They are well coached. They don't have Michigan's size and speed, but they're not going to make it easy on Michigan to win that game. So I don't think they're going to lose tomorrow. I'm not saying that. But I'm saying it's not just the big boys on the schedule that look scary to me. It's three-quarters of the schedule. I'll give you UTEP and Rutgers. That's about it.
0: Right. It's certainly a gauntlet, but I feel like, you know, if you're going to have a coach come in and have this team ready to match up with that kind of schedule, I think you got the guy. And, you know, he took a little bit of flack for saying, you know, not saying he hates Ohio State or he hates Ryan Day, but yeah, I think he knows how to get this team prepared for that game. It's 11 weeks from now. So there's some time to build up to it, but I already feel like I'm never, think you know this about me, I've never felt like Ryan Day was a difference-making coach. I felt like he has difference-making talent. He just didn't screw it up on the way to a championship. Now you match him up with a difference-making coach. I think that's a formula, a really good formula for Michigan. I feel better about that game than I do, and I'm maybe on an island here. I feel better about that game than I do Indiana, who I think is the best team in the Big Ten heading into the season.
3: And also probably the best coached. Look, I mean, I'm eating crow completely on that front, by the way. When he signed that big contract after that, what seemed like a fluky first season, in part Michigan's down and so on. Didn't really play anybody, didn't play Ohio State, etc. I thought, well, you know, this is not the real deal. Well, I'm eating crow on that one completely. That is an extraordinarily well-coached team. One of the best scenes I saw out of Indiana last year, I think it was against Alabama. They're trying to pull them off sides. And he's there on the sidelines, just shaking his head, saying this is not going to happen. Because he knew his team was not going to jump off sides in a big situation, a big play. That is a well-coached team. And as far as Ohio State goes, man, you're right. The third base comment is true. And by the way, if you got him privately, I think Urban Meyer would agree with you on that one. He ain't going to say it publicly ever, of course. There's no love lost between those two, by the way. And also, an important thing about the Ohio State game, if you were to bet right now, yeah, I'd give you Ohio State and two touchdowns as to where Michigan is now. But the Notre Dame-Michigan game, the old one, where you played the first and second game of the season, that was riddled with mistakes, and the question is who can compose themselves the most after screwing up. The first and second game. The Ohio State game is the last game of the season. And if you're not playing your best football by then, you're not going to. Injuries might be an issue, but hopefully nothing else for either team at that point. That's going to be a polished game. That's how you've seen that four-game streak. Michigan beat Ohio State. They were definitely not the better team in September, but they were by November. And that's what I love about college football. You see actual growth. Now, I have to address, you have not addressed it together. I know you have many times with others. Of course, Whittingham's comment that he does not hate Ohio State. And this is a problem with people. What?
0: he kind of acknowledged. He said, yeah, I kind of knew that, you know, kind of stepped in it right there. But I, you know, that's how I feel, which I like. I like that, too, be honest.
3: Hey, as we say, you're a grown-ass man. He's 66 years old. He hasn't got to apologize to anybody. And also, by the way, is it necessary? I mean, who knows? You can't manufacture it. You can't fake it, of course. Now, the good news for Michigan fans is, trust me, within 12 months, he will.
1: Maybe it's a bonus that the first time he plays him is down there, because he's going to feel it.
0: Oh, yeah. Oh, yeah.
3: Hey, once Trussell brings out the Inspector German Shepherds and whatnot, On Lloyd Carr, of course. One
1: maybe
3: of
1: they'll
3: games.
1: Take it easy on him. Yeah, that, he is Urban Meyer's favorite coach in the Big Ten, so maybe they'll take it easy on him.
0: That hospitality extended by Herb, it does not transfer and translate, Bakes. The rest of Buckeye Nation will not be as courteous.
3: Yeah, I understand that completely, and that will, again, feed the whole thing. But right now, it doesn't feel that way. I don't know if you have to hate someone to beat him anyway, but I guarantee you Michigan under Whittingham will be as well-prepared as they can be for that game. What happens next, who knows? But I guarantee you will not. I'm amazed how big a deal that thing became, although I guess it's August and July, so what else are we going to talk about? But no, if I'm a Michigan fan, that has not concerned me at all, his feelings at that point. So, and again, like I said, don't worry, it'll happen over time. And I think it will.
0: Yeah. Before we let you go, Bex, I got to get you to call your shot. On this season, we got, you know, Michigan has four top 10 teams, six in the top 25, not counting Michigan State. What do you see the record of this team being? Are they a playoff team when the dust settles?
3: Current playoff format, I think they actually might be. I'm going on the optimistic side. I think most folks are on the 9-3, 8-4 tipping point. I'm going to go 9-3, which means they got to be at least one of those big boys and really three of the top six teams in their schedule. I think they still might lose a game you didn't expect. That might be the Gophers. That might be Michigan State. But I think it's going to be a very well-prepared team. And I think also you're going to have to use some backup sooner or later. They don't have all that kind of depth. I just think they're going to be a very well-coached team. So that's going to be the difference there. I got them 9-3, and tomorrow 35-14.
0: All right, and this is an unfair question to ask as a quick hitter. But I'm going to do it anyway because you can handle it, Bakes. Part one, have you heard anything about the new president and the search for an AD now that we have a new president? And then your thoughts on the eligibility rule being challenged by Roddy Gale, challenging the Big Ten's recent rule.
3: Quick hits. I think they hired a very good president. However, I thought that the last three times and I was wrong. So I'm going to discount my honeymoon impressions. But she's obviously very capable. She also has good experience with athletics at Vanderbilt. The names I'm hearing are Katie Frauman, of course, at DePaul. I've heard Heather Lice come up. The woman at Duke, the AD there has come up. Joe Parker, I've heard that name. He's now at Iowa. He was assistant AD at Michigan, head AD at Colorado State. But I think really we're into no one knows territory. And we have no idea. I have no idea what President Revers, what her background is in terms of her contacts and so on in athletics. A president hires an AD they feel comfortable with. That's usually somebody they know. Not always, but therefore predictions there don't count for much. But I do predict it's going to happen fast, and I bet in September it's going to happen. So heads up on that one. Your second question was about Roddy Gale.
0: Mm-hmm.
3: Man, it's Wild West. And, of course, until they had a serious injury, maybe they didn't need him back. Now they do. Who knows what's going to happen? This is now true of the NCAA. No one knows who's making the rules anymore, and certainly no one wants to enforce them. So you have the Wild West, and you're up to the courts, and he might win this case. And if he does, then there you are. In the meantime, of course, we got Lane Kiffin at LSU. Man, he's like a cartoon villain, that guy. He's just horrible to the core. So I love watching him implode the SEC. Sit back, get your popcorn, and watch that one. But Roddy Gale, I think, has got a real chance on this one.
0: Gotcha. Bakes, before you go, tell the folks what's going on in the Bacon Cinematic Universe.
3: We're about to put the fall book tour online. We've got Portland, we got Boston, we got D.C., we got Naples, a bunch of others around the state of Michigan, and more of that coming soon.
0: All right. Thanks a lot, Bakes. Have a good weekend. We'll talk to you again next week.
3: You only cost me $1,000 this time, Sam. Thanks.
0: But it's for a great cause. It's for Teddy. It's a great cause. At any rate, we got to get to a break. Come back on the other side. We're going to catch up with J.I. But Ira, before we get to this break, how about we welcome someone inside of...
4: We could jam and joke around.
0: That is right. Caller number 773-499-8-1050. 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

0: 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Our brother is with us. My guy, J.I., Jared Irons, will forever be the captain, at least in my view. J.I., how you doing this morning, man?
1: I'm doing great, man. How you doing, bud?
0: Hey, man, fired up about that. I guess I'm fired up about every season, but I don't know, man. It just feels, maybe it's because I'm more optimistic than I was maybe 3 or 4 months ago. I just feel like this team really has a legitimate chance to be a playoff team this year, which is guaranteed. If they only lose two games, Michigan is a playoff team, and I think that is a very real possibility.
1: Listen, since Coach Witt has come on board, I've met with him numerous times and his staff, and just the mindset, the overall mindset. And like when you go in the building, it's just different. They expect to win. And so, you know, I think we definitely have a chance, especially in the way college football is now. I just love the fact that these guys are hungry. They want to win. And Coach Witt, I mean, the way his mindset is and his staff, I think it's going to surprise a lot of people. So, I think we'll be in the mix.
0: So kind of an open-ended question, Jared. So when you look at this Michigan team heading into the season, what are you already buying? Like, I already know this is going to be at a certain level. And what are you looking at? So, you know what? I got to wait for games before I believe that.
1: No, you know, I they're going to be fundamentally sound and they're going to be physical. And which fits in the tradition of what Michigan is. So, I mean, I think if they stay in the line of playing Michigan-type football, I think we'll be okay. I think we're going to be a lot better, in the passing game than we were last year. Defensively, I think the model, and I know I'm biased, but Michigan defense is what it is, man. We're always going to be tight. And you know, it's just what it is. But I think these young guys and the coaching staff, what they're doing, and the players we have, we're going to be good on defense. But I think the things that people want to see, they want to see how Bryce has evolved. And I from every account, what I've heard and what people have said, I think he's going to be a much improved sophomore season. So I think we're going to be fine. But I think everybody wants to see what Bryce is going to do and how that our passing game is going to be.
0: Yeah, that I buy that he has improved fundamentally. What I got to wait to see is how he reacts under fire. I mean, for everything that people said about Bryce, I mean, people questioning his talent, which is ridiculous. Some talk about, the only thing that I came out of his freshman season wondering about is, you know, the rush that got to him. Is it going to affect him moving forward? Or was that just part of building and growing his experience? Because if he's to the point where, hey, he can navigate the rush, you know, he can navigate the pocket, extend plays, and have that great feel without it affecting his reads and speeding them up. Jared, hey, man, the offense is going to take off.
1: I honestly feel deep in my heart that it will, no matter what. I mean, because you got to think about it. Like, you look at the stability that Coach Witt and his staff have brought to him. Him having a dedicated quarterback coach. I mean, these are all improvements. I mean, listen, I will tell you this. I've been around the program enough and just been around, you know, seeing Bryce and watching him. The guy is a worker, man. I mean, he wants to be great. And so, I mean, the attributes that he has, it's only a matter of time, man. And I think now he has stability. I think we're going to be a much, much more improved on the offensive line side. Uh-huh. And I think we're, you know, and also too, I bear to differ. I think we had the best running back tandem in the country. So, like, being able to run the rock and give him, put him in different, you know, short yardage type situations and just control the line of scrimmage, it's going to give him a lot more confidence. Listen, we don't need Bryce to win the game for us. I just need him to play within the system and just play his part. And I think we're going to be more than fine.
0: Yeah, man. I think he's, even if he hasn't made the improvements in the area that I'm talking about, which I'm optimistic about, I think the offense is going to achieve at a certain level because they, you know, these dudes can adapt and they can run the football really well with their running backs. They can run the football with the quarterback, and they got receivers that can win one-on-one matchups. I think the floor for this ceiling is higher than the ceiling was for the offense last year at any point. So I'm really excited about that.
1: I totally agree, and what I love about it, I love going into this season where you have all these doubters and no one's really putting us in the mix. And I love that. And as a player, you want that. I want you to doubt us. They have a chip on their shoulder. They want to show you. You know, I like Coach Wick come in. He's got a chip on his shoulder. You know, whatever happened with his relationship with Utah, he could have stayed at Utah. Mm-hmm. You know, they kind of wanted him to leave. So it's like, listen, you know what? Come on to Michigan. You still have some gas in that tank. If you've been around Coach Witt, man, that guy, the way he works out every day and his excitement for the game and how he's just, you know, like this energy that he brings to this program, it's going to be great, man. I'm excited. Look, there's a lot of people that don't have us on the list. Watch it. We're going to be in the mix. We're going to be in the playoff at the end of the season. I promise you.
0: Yeah, so you look at the other side of the ball, Jared. We're talking to Jared Irons here on Fantastic Friday on the Big 1050 WTKA online, thebig1050.com. I think the secondary is going to be elite. Let me repeat. I think it's going to be elite. I think the defensive line, there have been so much buzz about how good they've been. I think they're going to at least be good. I don't know if they'll be great. Got to wait to see, but I think they'll at least be good. The linebacker position, your spot, your stomping ground, J.I., is the biggest question mark on the defense right now, and I'm curious your thoughts on that.
1: Well, I think that, you know, they're young. Nathaniel, I've gotten to know him really well. I love his energy. I loved him when, you know, Chris Howard and I did a special on him when he was getting recruited out of IMG. But I've gotten to know him. Man, he's a smart young man and just hungry for the game, but wants to win. I saw him right before camp started, and we were just talking. And, man, his energy of what he wants to do and how he wants to prove a lot of people wrong as well, but I think also live up to the tradition of what the linebacker group has been at Michigan for many years. And so I feel very confident that, you know, and with Bowles there and Ariel, I mean, we have some guys. They're gonna, you know, I think they're gonna be a strong outfit for us because, listen, the linebacker, you know, play at Michigan has always been elite, and they're going to live up to the standard that we've set. Like I've always said, and what Lloyd taught us, the expectation is for the position. So that linebacker position, there's been some great ones that have come through there.
0: Dude. Come on, man. Man, I hope they've been looking at history books. Eric Anderson and Steve Morris and Jared Irons and Sam Sword and Hottie Jones and Ian Goh. And foot. Come on, man.
1: Yes. You want to play, man. I'm like, come on, dude.
0: Come on, man. Easy. They're walking in the footsteps of an elite line of players, and so hopefully these guys can blaze their own trails in that position.
1: But listen, I tell them all the time, these young players, when I tell them, when I talk to them, listen, you're not just playing for yourself and this team, you're playing for the men that came before you, and we're watching. You know what I mean? We're watching. And so we're talking, we're texting throughout the game, we're talking about the team, and we're here to support you. And we want nothing but the best. But listen, just understand, you're playing for bigger than yourselves. You're playing for us, and that wing helmet, and that block helm. And I think these guys are gonna do just fine. I'm so proud to just say I was a part of it and getting to know these young players today. It's been fun for me because, you know, listen, we're playing in a different era than I played in, and these guys have different issues and different, you know, other type of things that are pulling them, you know, in other directions. But listen, at the end of the day, it comes down to X's and O's. It comes down to your team, and it comes down to playing for that block M. And if they do that, they're going to be more than fine.
0: So Jared, hey, man, I have to do you like I have done all the guests. I got to put you on the spot. You know, Michigan has, they got 4 games against top 10 opponents, 2 more against opponents in the top 25. That's not counting Michigan State, a team that has beaten every first-year Michigan coach other than Sharon Moore. But, you know, every coach going back to Bump Elliott before Sharon has lost his first Michigan State game. So against that backdrop, I ask you, what do you see this season's record being?
1: It's tough. I mean, because for me, you know, I understand you got to go off of history and all that, but I still look at it like that. I look at each team differently. And like I said, being around these guys and seeing them a lot this summer, it's just a different mindset. These guys have a lot to prove. I look, we're going to win over 10 games. I'm just saying that right now. I feel it. And the reason why I feel that, because if they take it one game at a time like they need to, and you just like getting around Coach Witt and seeing his mentality and just how he fires these guys up. I don't know, man. I just feel like there's a lot in that room, a lot of energy that's going to be conveyed on the field. So, and I love that everyone is doubting us, or not said so much doubting, but not really putting us in the mix with some of the top tier programs and teams out there this year. I think we're gonna take a lot of people by surprise. I think when you talk about the Michigan State or even the Ohio State, those games, they take care of themselves, man. Those are rivalries, man. Like, I don't even think about that. Like, we'll get to that when it's time, but they take care of themselves. Obviously, Ohio State, we practice for every day, but, you know, but those games will take care of themselves. The deal for us is, listen, we can't beat ourselves. We gotta just every game get better and, you know, and not get into the mindset of who we should win or how many points we should beat somebody by. Listen, just let's get better every game. Let's try to stay healthy. Let's play together and let's look at the season and really build up to when we get into the playoffs.
0: J.I., I'd be remiss if I didn't ask you, you know, outside of being a great sort of offering great commentary on Michigan football, what do you have going on? What's going on in the world of Jared Irons?
1: Oh, man, there's a lot going on. You know me, man. I got a lot of things. But one thing that I'm very passionate about, I'm vice chair of the football alumni in Michigan. And we basically help our former players at any kind of health needs they need, any financial needs. But we just signed a partnership with Samaritas, which is an organization that's been around, nonprofit that's been around for 93 years in the state of Michigan, helping with affordable housing, helping with foster care and youth and so forth. And now we're going to have this partnership where we can have some of our Michigan alum and Michigan football players help with any needs that these foster care families might need as well. And so for us, we're excited about that partnership. One, you'll hear more about it in the coming weeks, but we have a lot of great activities coming up. And at the end of the day, we're trying to give back to the community. And give back to our former players that played. You know, that one thing about Michigan, we're a special place where, you know, once you played, man, you're part of this family. You're always part of this family. And so we want to get out and help our former teammates, but also do well in the community. And that's why this partnership is going to be great for us.
0: Absolutely. Well, as always, J.I., man, appreciate you. Love you, brother. Have a good time on Saturday and throughout this season. I hope you're right, man, because, you know, I think this is I haven't called them a playoff team yet. But I very well think they could be.
1: You know what? It's a mindset, man. We're gonna be in the mix. I promise you. We're gonna make the playoff. I don't know records, but we'll be in that playoff. We're gonna be in the mix. We're Michigan, dude. Come on now.
0: Okay. All right, Jay.
1: We'll be there.
0: I trust you.
1: I feel it. I feel it in my soul, man. We're gonna be there.
0: All right, man. Jared Eyes, appreciate you, brother. All right, that was J.I. We need to get to one last break. As we do, I want to tell those of you in the market for a new vehicle, get on board with Brighton Ford. 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That's where John Cuter and his terrific crew will take awesome care of you with deals that can't be beaten, folks. Now, you've heard me say for a long time, you just make it over to 8240 West Grand River Avenue in Brighton, Michigan, and John Cuter and his crew, and Mr. Weintraub, just real quick, old Soup Campbell, said, hey, tell Ira to unbusy the phone. Try to get in. So
2: I was going to call him in a minute.
0: Okay. Yeah, I'm just saying. 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
1: 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Got one of my guys. He's still doing it. And if you see him.
2: Haven't they all been your guys?
1: Well, yeah, they have. But you see this dude. I mean, he looks like he hasn't aged in 25 years. It's like him and Freddie J drink the same thing. I don't know what it is about Eric Soup Campbell. Soup, how you doing?
3: I'm doing great, Sam. How are you doing?
1: Doing great, brother. Glad to have you on. Hear that voice, baritone voice. So Soup, let's dive right in. You wide receiver coach over at Eastern Michigan, and you guys already have, you're 1-0 on the season. You already have a league win as you opened up a MAC game against Sac State. Is Sacramento State's in the MAC, Soup?
3: Yes, it was a big win for us. Like I said, first game of the year. First of all, you don't know what that's going to be like. And then open up with a conference game, which is so important to get the first win in the conference and the season.
1: Yeah, and so then you guys have a game tonight. Soup is kind enough to join us on a game day. As you're taking on San Jose State, who, they held their own against USC in week one. So tell me about

0: like, you know, Dave Terrell, Marquise Walker, you know, Braylon Edwards. I mean, Mario Manningham is like, man, these are awesome guys. So, man, when you look back on it, man, I mean, what does that feel like?
1: Well, it was great because at one time we were wide receiver U. Don't forget that. We really had that going on at that time. We had a lot of great players and had a lot of great kids. I mean, they were all great people at the same time. And so, things changed a little bit around there. But, you know, the guys, I stay in contact with them all the time. And still, like I said, I talked to Dave Terrell yesterday, matter of fact. Braylon last week. Braylon came even to a practice and see us. Talked to my players, so and Jason Avant, you know, all those guys around all the time. So it was great. And I also saw Mario Manningham and his son this summer.
0: And his son. Hey, so we getting old, man.
1: Exactly.
0: We get old. Mario Manningham's son is a prospect. So Soup, I mean, I bring that up because really, if I'm not mistaken, we got to go back to that era to find a 1,000-yard Michigan receiver. You used to do that. That was habit.
1: I had 8 in a row, and I think that was NCAA record at the time. So, you know, 8,000-yard receivers, and we did that every week, every year. So that's what we expect.
0: Yeah, and so their goal is to get back to that. This year they got some guys that are really capable, and now a trigger man with some experience under his belt. I know that's not right. The team that you're coaching, but you watched Bryce in high school. You saw him some in year one. Just your thoughts on him heading into year two.
1: Bryce is a talented young man. Now he's, you know, like I said, he got thrown to the fire as a true freshman. That's hard to do. I don't care who you are. And he, like I said, he had a solid season last year, and I expect him to have an even better season this year. And he also have, you know, the freshman All-American man, Andrew Marsh, we had last year. So that's a dynamic duo right there.
0: Yeah, man. They should make some noise. And now he has a guy who could post people up on the other side and coming over from Utah. J.J. Buchanan, he has some weapons to work with, Soup. So maybe we'll get back to seeing what we used to see as a matter of habit with you with a 1,000-yard receiver.
1: That's the only thing you expect in Michigan.
0: Yeah, I hear that, man. I hear that. So San Jose State, what time is the game tonight, Soup?
1: 6:30.
0: 6:30.
1: Come on out.
0: Yeah, Ryan-Nielsen Stadium. What do they call it, Ryan? They used to call it the
2: factory.
0: The factory.
1: It's the factory. It's still the factory.
0: It's still the factory.
1: Work every day.
0: All right, get on over to the factory. CEMU do their thing. Chris Creighton.
2: And this crappy rain stuff should be pushed through for their game.
0: Well, here's what we know. Exactly. We can leave on this, Soup. Man, Chris Creighton, y'all are consistent. I mean, year in and year out, you know what type of team he's going to coach. And this year is no exception, man.
1: So
0: there you go.
1: He's done a great job, yes.
0: Well, Soup, good luck tonight. Good luck this season. I appreciate you, brother.
1: All right. Thank you. You take care. Tell the Wolverines, say hello.
0: All right. That was Eric Soup Campbell on the way out.
2: Soup.
0: Yeah, man.
2: We should do that one time and just sit down and literally go through like all of his guys and how good they were. When you talk about wide receiver, I'm sure other schools can have a conversation. I don't care. It's those guys and how good they were here and beyond. The list is really impressive.
0: Yes.
2: You missed like 80% of his list.
0: Well, and then some of them were recruited like big time guys, and then others like Braylon were guys that he just truly
2: just coached them up.
0: Yeah. Coached them up.
2: Yep.
0: So.
2: Yeah, great stuff. Way to end our 4 hours of fantastic Friday here on the Big 1050 WTK, which is brought to you by Lewis Jewelers, Retirement Income Solutions, Chelsea Lumber, and Diversified Roofing. 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Sam, fantastic Friday. It's going to keep being fantastic. Of course, Mid-Morning Blitz with Anthony Bellino from 10 until noon. We have the live edition of the Professor and the Pundit podcast with Greg Dooley and Steve Clark from noon until 2, including their guests Rich Hewlett and Al Borges. The Gorgeous One will join them about 1:30. We've got Inside the Huddle, the reunion special with Michael Spath and the crew from 2 to 3. And then Jamie Morris in the M Zone will bring it home 3 until 6. John Wangler, Bob Thornblade, Jumbo Elliott, and more. And then we're going to have a little bonus best of Fantastic Friday from 6 to 6:45 to take you to Tigers baseball.
0: Outstanding. Folks, enjoy the rest of the day and be with us tomorrow for the countdown to kick fire. Do we do this on the way to the out? Yes. Welcome someone inside of. We can jam
2: and joke. Last winners of the morning. Last winner of the week. 734-998-1050. Be call number 7. 734-998-1050. Call number 7. You're the last winner of the week.
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1: Golf up under center, single back gives. They give it to Jameer. Put it outside. Got a blocker. Down to the 10. To the 5. To the end zone. Wave to him. He's gone, baby. Touchdown, Detroit Lions.
0: You hear him at the Big House.
2: Bryce is going to take a shot looking for Andrew Marsh, who's got it in the near corner of the end zone. Touchdown, Wolverines.
0: You hear him at Chrysler.
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0: And you hear him right here, right now. 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

0: 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I am Anthony Bellino. 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And of course, if you want to weigh in on any of your thoughts on a myriad of different topics we'll be discussing today, you can call us, you can text us. 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It is 734-998-1050, 734-998-1050. As we're all getting geared up and ready to go for tomorrow night inside the big house, Western Michigan. And Michigan, a 7:36 kickoff now, I believe it is, over on NBC. Bobby, good morning to you. Happy Friday, a feel-good Friday, a fantastic Friday here on the program. What's going on? Anything good?
1: Nah, man. I'm trying to stay dry. Hey, if it gets all out of the way today, I'm happy for tomorrow, but I'm doing all right.
0: Yeah, it can rain as much as it wants today, yesterday, the day before. It doesn't matter. Just get it out of the way before tomorrow.
1: The big house drains well.
0: You know, and I didn't even think about the weather. Like, I don't look at the forecast. It's not anything that I usually do ahead of time. And now I'm getting a little bit concerned. We got a 50% chance of rain tomorrow. I'm not sure when that precipitation. It's supposed to be done by noon, and then we're supposed to be clear throughout the rest of the way. So whatever that chance of rain is supposed to be tonight into the overnight. That's why you see that 50% icon in Ann Arbor if you're using Apple Weather. And then from an actual temperature standpoint, you know, by about kickoff should be about 75 degrees and then cooling off to, you know, in the mid 60s. So you're probably fine with a shirt and jeans or a shirt and shorts if you want to, depending on, you know, your tolerance and how comfortable or sweaty you want to be tomorrow night inside the big house. We had college football last night. We're going to get to what happened to Rutgers. Oh my dear God. What are you people doing? You know, I just talked about this yesterday. Literally just talked about this yesterday. You're talking about a UMass team that has lost 16 consecutive games. Like, they stink. And that's a nice way to put it. Like, UMass is god-awful. I mean, last year they lost every single game that they played. UMass last year, the most points they scored in a game was 26 against Bryant. Bryant, they were 0-12 last year. The previous year, they won two games. They were 2-10. They beat Central Connecticut and Wagner. The previous year before that, they won three games, beating Army, Merrimack, and New Mexico State.
1: Big names. Huge names.
0: Huge. The year before that, they were 1-11 in 2022. This team, this program sucks. Deport Rutgers. Get them out of here. First flight out. Send them to wherever. Uzbekistan. Get them out. Get them out. This is exact, dude. They don't do any. I don't care about the East Coast television. I don't get them out of the conference. What a way to start the show. I was going to save all that for 20 minutes after the hour, but I had to get that off my chest. I couldn't believe it last time. Like, UMass is really coming back right now. You talk about being unprepared for a football game. Now the question is, what does UMass do? They have Sacred Heart, Stone Hill. That's a real school, allegedly. I mean, is that like Bishop Foley?
1: They're going to go on a run.
0: They're going to be 3-0 to start the season. Then they go all the way to Sacramento State, which is the newest school in the MAC, because somebody did a evaluation of what MAC football was going to bring, and then somebody wanted to, I forget who it was, when this was announced that Sacramento was coming into the MAC and whatever $100 million valuation that they had of what the economic impact was going to be to Sacramento. I'm like, that's a lie. Who did this? Like, who proposed this to Sacramento? And they got to pay for all the travel for all the visiting teams? Like, that doesn't make any sense. That this shouldn't happen. And somebody wanted to debate this with me. I'm like, dude, I worked in the MAC. There hasn't been $100 million in economic in value and across the league in 10 years. What are you talking about? Have you been to any of these MAC cities? What? EMU's running around with a raccoon chain, for God's sakes. What are we doing? So we got a lot to discuss. Brian Bush is going to join us at 10:40. We'll get to our college football preview, the Big Ten as a whole. It's our last conference to do as we're running through the Power Four in 4 days. And Anthony Broom will join us coming up at 11:40. So you'll want to stick around all day today. A lot of Michigan football, a lot of football in general. But first, let's get you all caught up with all the happenings across the world of sports. We'll do so right now in the headlines.
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0: Huge news. The Detroit Tigers, first of two today. And the mistake by the lake, the Cleveland Guardians. Cader Montero takes the mound against Logan Allen. Logan Allen has a 0-0 record and a 3.77 ERA. The problem is he's a left-hander. He's only thrown 14 in the third innings pitch, so we got no tape on the guy from this year. And he's going to open things up for Cleveland. We got Montero going 9-8 with a 3.24 ERA, but the season's basically over, so don't worry about it. Don't even sweat it. Giants running back Cam Scataboo said that he briefly contemplated retirement after he suffered the open fracture of his right ankle during his rookie season. He was on the Up at Adams show with Kay Adams. Scataboo said he thought about retiring about a month or two into his recovery from his injury, which occurred in October. Like, the first month, I was like, damn, do I really want to do this? And then it was seven games, you know, and I got back and, you know, and play. And Cam Scataboo actually suffered his injury during the eighth game of his NFL career against the Philadelphia Eagles. Yikes. In the first month, do you really want to do this?
1: Not what I expect from a guy with the sort of run through a wall attitude that everyone assumes he has all the time.
0: Yeah. You know, just finding who I was, finding my happiness, finding the person I wanted to be on and off the field. Yeah, this is like that's scary talk right there, man. That's scary talk. You, especially at that age. Man, I don't know. Some people start acting a little erratically and they start saying some things and it's like, well, you know, maybe we should take a break. Maybe we should take a break because we literally just had a case of this week. Like, it's real. And that report came out from the UK about, you know, at least 25% of all deaths of football players over whatever, what was it, 2018 to 2024. I don't want to misquote the study, but I don't have it right in front of me. And they all had CTE. Like, I'm not saying he does. It's a crazy allegation. But at the same time, I get a little nervous when guys start talking like that.
1: Mm-hmm.
0: It's just not it. Something's, and we know he's a little goofy to begin with. So that's yeah. Former Fox Sports analyst Mark Sanchez plans to plead guilty rather than go forward with a trial next week, stemming from the October fight with a truck driver outside of his Indianapolis hotel. Remember, he faces felony battery charges along with three misdemeanor charges for what prosecutors have said was a fight over a parking spot. Yeah, not good. Not good at all. So it wasn't a knife involved. He ended up in the hospital. He got stabbed by the truck driver or something crazy. Like, yeah, that's not good. The NFL betting is expected to slow down at U.S. sportsbooks in 2026. So it's grown over the years, climbing to approximately a $30 billion boom. But this boom might be showing some signs of slowing down a little bit as prediction markets gain some ground. The American Gaming Association estimates that $29.5 billion will be bet in 2026. At domestic sportsbooks, up just 0.3% from last season's figure based on revenue sports from state gaming regulators. Missouri is the only state to launch legal betting since 2025, contributing to the stalled growth. Now, I hate the prediction markets. I think that that's like Kelce and stuff like that.
1: Mm-hmm.
0: I think that's a bunch of crap. I also hate the fact that leagues can have partnerships with these betting companies. I think that's a, you know, we're going to have DraftKings.
1: Our biggest sponsor, you're not allowed to use us inside the facility, though.
0: Yep, and like right now, I'm watching CBS Sports HQ, which I think is the best sports program that there is out there. It's like the old school sports center, so if you have an opportunity on any of your streaming, if you have like a Roku TV or whatever, or check your local listings for CBS Sports HQ, it is Sports Center the way you knew it. It's presented by FanDuel. Like, there's no way that I should turn on a professional sports league or a college sports league and ever see an advertisement for live betting.
1: Mm-hmm.
0: It just should not happen. And under no circumstance during a live game should I ever see odds. Should I see, you know, the total points, point spreads? I should never see that. but that's where we're at. The Cardinals and wide receiver Michael Wilson have reached a $75 million extension, has a maximum value of $78 million, according to sources. Mike LaFleur, good luck down there. Said it's great for the Cardinals, it's great for his teammates, his locker room, it's good for our fan base, anyone that really knows Mike. I mean, can't help but root for the guy, so that's awesome. Look, I saw some practice footage coming out of Arizona. That Cardinals team looks like they're a mess. You know, Marvin Harrison Jr. all of a sudden couldn't catch the ball, so we'll wait and see. I don't want to, throw out any sort of, preseason judgment, but just from the practice video that came out, yikes. Three-time NBA All-Star Ben Simmons back in the NBA after agreeing to a one-year, $3.5 million contract with the Sacramento Kings earlier today. Sources tell And Escape, whatever that is, and ESPN's Sham Sharania. So his return to the NBA after missing the 25-26 season to rehab a lingering back and leg injury, and we'll see. Ben Simmons in Sacktown. The Rockets and Amen Thompson, the twin brother of Asar Thompson, have agreed to a five-year, $208 million extension. So expect that to be what Asar will sign for as well. A judge has granted an injunction to pro players seeking a return to LSU. And at the same time, the SEC has filed a lawsuit against LSU over the school's intent to play the pro athletes. I love this. I want them to fight it out. Georgia's attorney general is going to war over this, and I love it. Let's see some serious infighting. Let's kick LSU out. Let's get Lane Kiffin suspended. Let's do it. Let's watch the SEC implode from the inside. Have you seen any of this Michael Lombardi story of what's going down there at North Carolina? Michael Lombardi, the top aide for Bill Belichick. Lombardi has been on paid leave in the wake of the internal investigation into an HR complaint filed by a former UNC front office employee. Now, the issue here is that in the statement, Lombardi thanks North Carolina, says he's going to step down, yada, yada, yada. He has gone to Tom Mars as his attorney. Cool. But he joined Belichick in North Carolina in 2024. And according to the report, he and some staffers were having inappropriate relationships. We know all about that. But then also, was Steve Belichick using drugs? Bill's son? Was he giving drugs to players? Like, there is a multi-layered investigation going on down there, and it is ugly for the one and only North Carolina Tar Heels. We'll talk more about this, but UMass ending a 16-game losing streak. They beat Rutgers 37-21. Rutgers actually shot off their post-game fireworks last night as well. I would have canceled that immediately. That call would have been made at halftime. We are done. We are not doing that. Get rid of that. Speaking of that, we're going to talk about that. Michigan, get ready to kick off tomorrow night against Western Michigan. A look at the Big Ten schedule in its entirety. Plus, Brian Bush is coming up at the end of the hour. Don't go anywhere. Keep it locked right here to the Mid-Morning Blitz of the Big Ten 50 WTKA.
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5: What's up, fellas? 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So call the right play. 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

0: 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I just noticed that my high school alma mater, you know, the high schools have started their own Barstool pages on like Instagram and whatnot. And so my cousin's kid, both of them, but the older one's already graduated. The younger one's now on the high school football team, is an absolute racehorse. You talk about taking after my older brother. This kid is a thoroughbred. Like I don't even know what scrimmage it was. And they hand this little man the ball and he's got running away from you speed. Right. And I forget who they were even playing. And the coaches on the other team were looking across the field and looking at each other going, who is this guy? And my cousin's kid, Bryce, this kid can fly. Like, he's got track speed. I was not blessed with said track speed. Right. And I just saw they have this like their own fake Barstool account. They do like the Almost Friday stuff. Oh my God, these kids. Oh, they're funny. And one of the kids works for us at the family grocery store. They got this picture. He must have been like a fifth grader when they took this picture of him. It's a whole different world, man. It is a whole, thank God none of this was around when I was in high school. But you know, as long as they're having fun, what's the difference, right? Great to have you with us. 734-998-1050 is the number, 734-998-1050. Find us on X at TMB1050. That's TMB1050. That's Bobby Totham, Anthony Bellino. Coming up 40 minutes past the hour, Brian Bush will join us. He's got the play-by-play for Michigan basketball, also hosting for Michigan football on the Michigan Sports Network from Learfield. And I think that's the proper way to say it. I'm going to find out. It's going to be my first question on how we're going to do this year, because there's always titles. But Michigan football kicking off tomorrow against Western Michigan. And we'll take a look at the entirety of the Big Ten schedule. But first, we got to look at what happened last night. Rutgers is playing UMass. And UMass is a team that had lost every game they played last year. Every game. They played Temple. Shout out to the Temple Owls, caw-caw, or whoo, or whatever noise they make. Bryant, of course, you're going to lose to Iowa and Missouri. I expect that. But then they didn't win another game. Like, they lost to Kent State 42-6. They lost to Akron 44-10. Right? You lose to Bowling Green, you lose to Toledo in the MAC. That's what I expect. Right? But you lose to Kent State and Akron, like, you stink. They lost to Mississippi State, which I would expect. Liberty, Georgia, UConn on the way out in 2024, leading into a winless 25, and that's how you had gotten 16 consecutive losses. They were a one-win team in 2019. In 2020, they only played four games in the COVID year. They lost all four of them. In 2021, they won one game. In 2022, they won one game. In 2023, it was a big year for them. They won three games. In 2024, they won two games. Last year, they go winless. And this year, they beat Rutgers 37-21. I just talked about this yesterday. Why does Michigan share revenue with schools like Rutgers? Why? And hell, I even used Purdue football. At least Purdue has some players. And I thought for sure with, you know, Greg Schiano, he, you know, the muscle hamster. You know, back in the day when Rutgers was somewhat relevant, you got to get them out. Stop the boats. I mean, get them out. There's nothing. You got to get. They got to go back to wherever. I don't care. Send them the ACC. Send them the Big East. Send them somewhere. Get them out. They don't do anything, nothing, for this conference. They might beat the Howard Bison, but at that point, I don't even know. After that loss right there, I mean, you're looking at, they got a road trip to Boston College. You know, shoot, Rutgers might be a two-win football team this year. That is a horrible loss. Holy mackerel. Horrible. That's a bad look for the conference. And that's one of those where, you know, that's the thing. You can't lose that game, and you can't lose that game because people live in the SEC. That's why you lose that game. Because that's exactly what they're going to say. Well, the Big Ten, you got teams that lose to Rutgers. You know, Rutgers lose to UMass. Like, what are you guys doing? Now, Minnesota had to play as well. Minnesota beat Eastern Illinois last night, 59-7, which is what you'd expect. Illinois played UAB 42-23. That's a little too many points from the Blazers that I'd like to see out of an Illinois club. And then, of course, last week you had USC in front of their five fans, 42-26 winners over San Jose State. On the Big Ten docket tonight, Indiana State taking on Purdue at Purdue. That's a 7 o'clock kickoff on BTN. Toledo at Michigan State, 8 o'clock over on FS1. The Toledo Rockets, that's, you know, hey, look, and I know this. Coach Candle, he pillaged a little bit. Yeah, a little pillage and plunder there, taking a lot of guys to UConn with him. But, you know, you got a new ball coach there at UT. You got a lot of pride, you got a lot of tradition there. That could be a sneaky good game at 8 o'clock. On FS1. And then USC tonight, hopefully no heat advisory for the fans on Big Fox. The 14th ranked Trojans will take on Fresno State for their second cream puff matchup in a row. Tomorrow's Big Ten slate begins at 12 o'clock on Fox, where you'll get number 6 Indiana hosting North Texas. Nebraska brings in Ohio at 12 noon on FS1. Ball State at number 1 Ohio State, 12:30 over on BTN. Then Boise State at number 2 Oregon, 3:30 over on CBS. So that's kind of a good brand name game for CBS there in week number 1. Marshall at number 18 Penn State, 3:30 on FS1. The debut of Matt Campbell, trust the process in Beaver Stadium. Northern Illinois at number 22, Iowa, 4:15 on BTN. At 8 o'clock, Hampton at Maryland. Didn't know that Hampton Hotels or Hampton Inn & Suites had a football team, but they'll be in Maryland. BTN, 8 o'clock. Also on BTN at 8 o'clock, South Dakota State taking on Northwestern at the brand new Northwestern Medicine Field at Martin Stadium in Evanston, Illinois. Wow, is that a lot of to write down? Careful, Northwestern. Those Dakota teams, nothing to fool around with. And then a big-time game over on ESPN, as you will get Cal hosting UCLA at California Memorial Stadium there in Berkeley. They're going tarps off for that, expecting a huge crowd there. So that's a great game, which will be a 7:30 local time kickoff over on ESPN, 10:30 here on the Eastern Seaboard. So that'll be fun. And then, of course, the two games on Sunday. Remember, Washington is a Big Ten school. You'll have Washington State at number 17, Washington, 4 o'clock on NBC, little Apple Cup there, Husky Stadium, which is fun. And then Wisconsin against number 4, Notre Dame, 7:30 NBC. That is game 2, but that's coming to you from Lambeau Field. So quote-unquote neutral site for Wisconsin against Notre Dame. That will be a good time as well. Very, very good. Very, very good game. Double header of good games. I like a little Apple Cup. Shout out to the Cougs of Washington State, even though, unfortunately, like, you know, they kind of got left in the dust. Now, Michigan, Western Michigan, right? This here's the big question I have for you. I'm going to put it up on the poll for you. Just for craps and giggles. Over under punts for Michigan. I'm high on Michigan. A lot of people, I'm all in Michigan gear today, if you're watching on the stream. And a lot of people are like, oh, you're Michigan slappy, you're this, you're that, you work for the team. So what? So what? I mean, you know, it's the most fair and honest program in America. Do I realistically have us at about 10-2? Sure. Am I gonna say 12-0? Absolutely. En route to a Big Ten title? Of course I am. Then we get the bye on, you know, en route to a college football playoff national championship in Coach Witt's first year. That would make other fan bases implode. You hate to see it, but don't hate it because you ain't it, kid. You know what I'm saying? Over under total punts for Michigan in this game 3. I like the under. I want to see a game in which Michigan scores on every single possession. We are putting points on the board. If you got to settle for a field goal, settle for a field goal. But I want to see this offense move. And I want to see them move efficiently, effectively. Like, I want to see this group look like a competent offense. I don't want to see this team look like the 59th best offense in all of FBS football like they did last year. I don't want our passing offense to look like the 107th passing offense like we did last year with 186 yards per game. I want us to look like, oh my God, Michigan can throw the football. You know, the rushing yards get a little bit out of hand because that's the way college football works. if you're getting 200 yards on the ground, I don't give a damn where that ranks at, because somebody somewhere had a 400 yard game and that just skews all the numbers. That's fine. But I want Bryce Underwood and company. You start hitting 250 to 300 yards a game and it looks nice. You know what I'm saying? Like, it looks effective. It looks legitimate. It looks like a real, like, that's what I want to see. I'm not too necessarily worried about it, much else on the defensive side of the football. I think defensively we're going to be fine. I think guys are going to make names for themselves in the front four, right? The back end has a ton of football experience, but the front four guys are going to step up and you're going to be excited about getting after the quarterback. But I want to be able to see Bryce Underwood have a passing campaign that puts him up there with those Heisman-esque type of numbers. That's what I want to see. I don't want to see 2,400 yards, 11 touchdowns, and 9 interceptions with a 60% completion percentage. I want to see that completion percentage start hovering near 70%. I want to see 35, 3,700 yards, 4,000 yards. Right? I want to see 25-plus touchdowns passing. And some on the ground as well. Competent, effective, pro-style offense that looks efficient and looks in sync, looks together, looks like everybody's on the same page. That's what I want to see. All right, let's step aside when we return. You hear him all throughout the course of the football season, and he's got the play-by-play duties for the basketball team as well. Brian Bush, he'll join us next right here on the Mid-Morning Blitz.
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2: What's up, fellas? 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
2: What's up, fellas? 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

0: Hey y'all, it's Charlie Starr from Blackberry Smoke. Y'all know our fans are like family to us, and family watches out for each other, especially when we're out riding. So before you or your crew get on your motorcycles, make sure you're good to ride. Even one drink could be too many. Don't let a good ride end the wrong way. This little bitty town, it ain't nothing new. We all stick around. Ride sober or get pulled over.
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2: 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Without further ado, one of my all-time favorite people, folks. There's nothing better than when the ball club is on the road and I get done working and I hop in the car and I get to hear the sultry tones of this gentleman right now talking about a little Michigan round ball. His name is Brian Bush, the play-by-play of Michigan basketball, also hosting for Michigan football. And Brian, first and foremost, thanks for taking the time to join us. How are you? How's life? How are things, partner?
3: I'm great. Mr. Bellino, that was as good of an intro as I've gotten, man. How you doing, pal?
2: I'm hyped up. Hey, look, the kids are hyped up. Now, listen to the kids. It's all about the kids here. But I got to know, what do we actually call the radio network? I'm having like a debate over here with myself. Is it the Michigan Sports Network? Like, what do we call it? So I have the right titling here. Titles.
3: Yeah, Michigan Sports Network from Learfield. So I've heard it the Learfield Sports Network. But yeah, it's not exactly the smoothest name, but. Hey, it's the hometown call of the Wolverines, and glad to be on 1050, obviously.
2: Man, it's fantastic. And are you ready to go for tomorrow? Are you ready for a new era of maize and blue football under Coach Whittingham?
3: I'm fired up. Yeah, I've really been impressed with what Kyle Whittingham has done in a short time. Obviously, we need to see it on the field, and hopefully we still have a lot of questions going into next week because Michigan took care of business tomorrow night. But what I've been fascinated by with Coach Whittingham is just what the ceiling can be. I think the floor is really high, and that was something that, you know, under Jim Harbaugh, I think even in the down years outside of 2020, which is an anomaly, the floor was always high, and what will the ceiling be? Kyle Whittingham has never had the resources, the history, the tradition behind his program. I mean, he is in so many ways Utah football, but what can he do when you have pretty much, you know, the best combination of history, tradition, and resources in college football? And if it's not number one, it's in that first tier. So I have a strong belief that the floor is really high, but how high is the ceiling? Whittingham probably doesn't have a whole lot to say about that. It's the players led by Bryce Underwood and his development as a sophomore. But I think you're going to see the floor on display tomorrow if they are executing well, not a lot of penalties, doing things the right way, not missing a lot of tackles, all of that. So this will be helpful. Next Saturday will be very much a blueprint for what this season can be. But hey, at this point, you're just ready to see the team go out there, and we'll get a chance to see that tomorrow night.
2: You know, and Brian, I'm so interested and intrigued by what this team will be because of some of the reports that we heard. Now, I don't know what to necessarily believe or not. Like, are we lifting weights? You know, now we have a quarterback coach. You know, now we've got a lot more structure and organization. And they say the feeling around Coach Whittingham is almost the same as what it was around Jim Harbaugh. Like, he walks into the room and there's a certain level of respect that he kind of commands and demands. Where, and everybody, you know, Jim Harbaugh would walk into a room and everybody's kind of walking on eggshells. Like, they're almost terrified of the guy. And Coach Witt kind of has some of that same old school, like, hey, we run this like this is a, like a Fortune 500 company. Like, we run this like this is a program. This is an organization. We are here to play football. And that's how we're operating now. And I'm interested to see what those types of changes will yield here on the football field for a team that won 9 games last year. And I mean, hell, I mean, we won a game without 100 yards passing. It's pretty impressive.
3: I think they won several games without 100 yards passing. I mean, that was kind of the I think Michigan has been elite when they don't throw for 100 yards, which is really strange. Well, here's what I would say to that, Anthony. Number one, just in terms of the broad conversation, almost every – I mean, there was optimism around Rutgers this time yesterday.
2: Like, oh, my God.
3: I was listening to Greg Schiano's pregame interview on their radio network because I'm just a nerd about this stuff. He was optimistic, and then they lose to UMass. There's always going to be optimism, especially with a first-year head coach, and a first-year head coach that unquestionably is a good hire. And hey, I'm with the network associated with the school. I'm somewhat guilty of it too, don't get me wrong. But what I try to listen for are the steady drum beats when we hear it over and over and over. I don't know what to expect definitively from Bryce Underwood, but I do know that he got voted a captain as a sophomore. I do know that, yes, I think there's something to be said about really multiple cooks in the kitchen with him directly tied to his personal development and the development of the quarterbacks as a whole. And when you listen to Kyle Whittingham, he is not going to, you know, say bad about anybody, but he has oftentimes led his answers about optimism, about improvements in the offseason with Bryce Underwood. He doesn't have to do that. So, again, we have to see it against other opponents. We have to see it against good opponents. We'll see what Western provides. I think they're a really, really good, you know, G6 team and a sneaky potential, you know, playoff contender for that 12th spot this year based on how their schedule lines up. But for Michigan, Bryce Underwood has been at the tip of the tongue of a lot of people, and I think that bodes well because in a time where there is optimism everywhere, you kind of have to discern a little bit. And leading with Bryce, I think, is an interesting dynamic that to me foreshadows a lot of confidence.
2: Sticking with the offense here, you know, that this 1-2 combination in the backfield, I'm really excited about. I think that Marshall has done his job, you know, and he is going to be heavily leaned on. But Savion Hyder is a guy that everybody is super, super excited about. And Bryson Cusdell there as a number 3 option, I thought he showed some flashes as well that he could really pop. And I think running the football behind an offensive line that probably doesn't get as much love as they should, I think that that's going to be, I mean, per usual, it's going to be a strength of Michigan football. I'm not telling anybody anything to anybody that they don't already know, but I think this backfield is going to be as strong as ever.
3: Yeah, I mean, Savion Hyder, I mean, he's a guy that coaches around the building. They couldn't talk about, you know, him publicly, but Savion's somebody that we've heard whispers about internally for 2 years about what he could be as soon as he shows up on campus. Now, Jordan Marshall can, will, and should have an important role on this team. But yeah, I'm with you, Anthony. I think the Savion Hyder, you know, Christmas present to unwrap tomorrow is probably as exciting as any that we'll see. From an offensive line standpoint, you know, I'll be really fascinated to see how they gel together. There will be, according to OC Jason Beck, 3 different guards kind of shuffled in and out with Link, Norton, and Afobe. Obviously, Andrew Babalola provides some upside when he can get healthy, but I really like what I've heard about from the tackles of Blake Frazier and Andrew Sprague. And from all accounts, I think Jake Guarnera probably does what he does at center better than anybody else does on that offensive line. So a veteran group, a group that has played together. There are no transfers in. These are guys who, at least from this offseason, these are guys who have been together. They were with it last year. Do I think they're a Joe Moore finalist type team? We'll see. But there's a lot of experience and Michigan experience there, which I think spells good possibilities for this offense.
2: Yeah, and then defensively here, we have so much experience in the secondary, right? I mean, I feel maybe overly confident about what the secondary can bring to the table. I think it's the front four that's going to have guys that are going to pop and make a name for themselves. And you don't necessarily, you know, I think it makes maybe some fans uncomfortable that they don't have a guy that they can necessarily lean on. Like, we've had the Aiden Hutchinsons, you know, we've had the, you know, Ajabos, we've had the Kenneth Grants and the Mason Grahams of the world. And, you know, we gotta kind of get used to somebody, right? And we gotta learn somebody. And I think that makes folks a little bit nervous.
3: Yeah, I think this is probably a group that's going to have to lean more like the 2024 Kenneth Grant, Mason Graham duo with Enoeta and Trey Pearson. And Jonah Lea, the Utah transfer, they're really high on as well. I think Pearson, Etta, because they're known commodities, they've been with the program, they're going to come to the top of the conversation. But I think Lea is going to have a real big importance too. I was certainly raising my eyebrows at just how much confidence the defensive staff led by Jay Hill has in the depth of the edge group. So we'll see if somebody can emerge of that, you know, 7-8 different guys to become a consistent star like a Hutch, like an Ojabo, like a Braden McGregor, something along those lines. And then in the secondary, it just comes down to me, how healthy can Rod Moore be? You think back to 2023, I mean, he truly was one of the best players on that team. He had one of the signature moments, and we've just had this, you know, you feel so bad for him, but as a fan, in a vacuum, it's such a tease, right? Like, you knew what Rod was for 3 years, and you just feel so badly for the young man that he hasn't been able to stay healthy, because he was, I mean, he would have been probably a day two draft pick if he would have left, you know, as he was celebrating the ceiling interception against Ohio State in 2023. Like, he was that good. I think that's something that I'll be monitoring. How do they use him tomorrow night? How healthy is he? And how will he be brought up throughout the course of the year? Because you cannot replicate his combination of leadership and talent. And that, to me, is such a vital part that we can do as much talking about it. That's one where we just have to see it. There's other things we can kind of prognosticate and look at film and whatnot. This is strictly, all right, what can Rod provide? Because I do think last year would have looked a little bit differently defensively had he been healthy, because I think he's that good.
2: Now, you mentioned the floor early on in this conversation about what Michigan could be, right? And, you know, you can take a look at their, you know, their S&P ranks and offense, defense, look at all the metrics and where they're going to be. From a strength of schedule ranking, they're fifth in the country. I mean, they got a schedule here that is, and I love it, right? I want big games all the time. I think, I mean, take Western off, put Texas in there, you know, give me somebody from, you know, the ACC. You know what I mean? Like, I want it loaded. I want as many good teams as possible. I want every week to be a slobber knocker, because I'm a sicko like that. But at least this year, according to the AP Top 25 preseason poll, you do get number 10 Oklahoma, 22 Iowa, 18 Penn State, my boy Matt Campbell. You get the Indiana Hoosiers and Cignetti. Road trip to number 2 Oregon, a road trip to number 1 Ohio State. So you have 6 teams in the top 25 that are on the docket this year. You mentioned the floor. What do you think a realistic expectation? Because obviously I have them going undefeated and winning the national championship, Brian, because yes, that's who I am today on this program for Fantastic Friday, because why wouldn't I? But realistically, yeah, maybe it's 10-2, maybe it's 9-3. I don't know. What do you think?
3: Boy, I've been really hesitant to have any sort of strong lean, just because of the respect I have for Oklahoma, and because I do think that the ceiling case for this team is Bryce Underwood becoming one of the best quarterbacks in the country. And that is unquestionably within his range of outcomes. And you know how this works, Anthony. In the summer, you're studying your opponents. Brett Venables, he has been studying Michigan and Bryce Underwood now, considering last year, for parts of what? 18 months. So how does he handle, how does this offense handle week two? Because to me, we're going to learn so much in September, because you've got Oklahoma coming to town, and then you've got an Iowa team that is never an easy out. It never is. And that's your Big Ten opener. If Michigan goes undefeated through September, then you can dream of all college football's biggest prizes. If they go 2-2, the season's probably over from a playoff standpoint. Now, the other thing to think through here is I've been leaning toward a 9-3 type. I think that's the rough middle ground, right? If they go 11-1, 12-0, I mean, they will get a bye in the CFP. That would be an elite season. I never want to throw those types of expectations on a first-year coach, even though, yes, at Michigan, you push for national championships, you push for Big Ten championships. That's how you should handle it. But I do think when you look at the schedule and what this team had to build and some of the inexperience in other spots, if this team can go 9-3,

0: team and resume, because 9-3 against this schedule, unless the three losses are just complete non-competitive blowouts, I'd be hard-pressed to think that's not one of the best 12 teams in the country.
1: He is the great Brian Bush. He's got the play-by-play broadcast for the basketball team and hosting for the Michigan football team on the Michigan Sports Network from Learfield. Brian, as always, my friend, an absolute pleasure. Looking forward to seeing you and the entire gang and Jack and Jason and everybody tomorrow night inside the big house. Thank you, my friend.
0: Fire it up, man. See you then, pal.
1: 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Hour number two is coming at you next. 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We're going to dive into the Big Ten Conference as a whole. Plus, Anthony Broom will join us as well. 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
3: What's up, fellas? 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
3: What's up, fellas? 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
14: Medicine. Adam Silver dropped a hammer on the L.A. Clippers yesterday to the tune of five first-round picks, $30 million in fines, and a year-long suspension for Steve Ballmer. So how did Kawhi Leonard get off with a slap on the wrist? Like an old-school ball coach leaving a program before sanctions get levied, Leonard's going to quietly slink off to Toronto to dodge the real after-effects of a scheme he and his uncle allegedly helped put in place. I'm Chris Mann.
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1: 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Put it outside. Got a blocker. Down to the 10. To the 5. To the end zone. Wave to him. He's gone, baby. Touchdown, Detroit Lions.
0: You hear him at the big house.
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4: 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A night game there on NBC. 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As always, man, we appreciate you making us a part of your day every weekday morning from 10 to noon after Sam Webb in the mornings and prior to the Rich Eisen show. Coming up in this hour, our Big Ten college football preview, the final of the Power Fours that we're going to get to. We've already done the ACC, the SEC, the Big 12. The Big Ten is all we have left to do. And Anthony Broom will join us coming up at 40 minutes past the hours. We'll dive into that as well and talk more about this Michigan football team and their realistic expectations. Because, yes, you know, do I live in a fantasy land from time to time? Yeah, why not? We should. Everybody should. Unless you're Rutgers, everybody should. You know, you're a top 25 team with a brand new head coach. Like, yeah, let's roll it out there and play. That's the other thing, too. Yeah, everybody was talking about the Texas game getting removed off the schedule upcoming in 2027. I don't want it off the schedule. I don't. We're moving up the season. We're changing the timeline here. Good. Give me every single big game you have. Give me every big name opponent you have. You could take UTEP off the schedule. I don't want a cream puff to start it. I want big games all the time. You want to know why? Because there's no cream puff in the NFL. Say what you want about the Arizona Cardinals. Those are the best 53 guys available that they can pay. You know, there was always those old debates when the Lions would be terrible or when the Cleveland Browns couldn't win a football game. And it was like, oh, Alabama could be. No, they couldn't. No, they could not. They would get killed. Those kids would get ran off the field. The Browns would slaughter the Alabama Crimson Tide. It wouldn't even be close. It would be the most non-competitive football game you've ever seen. That's crazy talk right there. Crazy talk. There is no week off in the National Football League. And that's how I want my college football to be. I want all these teams to be good. Like, Yeah, do I want the UTEPs and the Western Michigans of the world to be 52-0 blowouts? Of course I do, because that's what's on the schedule. Do I want to see us rock Minnesota? Yeah. Would I prefer Penn State to be a 35-7 game in favor of Michigan? Of course I would. Shout out to my boy Matt Campbell. But, if it's 27-24, it makes for a good game, and I'm all for it. All right, what's going on in the sports world? We'll try to get you all caught up with all the happenings. We'll do so right now in the headlines.
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4: All right, huge news here at 2:10. The Detroit Tigers will carry on their season. Yes, it is still going. The pain will end on the 27th, though. They'll get the first of two. Remember, this is a makeup game from June 14th. Doubleheader tonight, 2:10 and 7:10. Tigers and Guardians. Cater Montero takes the mound for the Detroit Tigers today. A 9-8 record, 3.24 ERA. Hasn't been bad. 0.99 whip over 139 innings pitched. They'll take on the lefty. Not another left-hander. Logan Allen will open things up for Cleveland. He's got a 0-0 record, a 3.77 ERA, and a 1.47 whip over 14 and a third innings pitched. The second game tonight, as I mentioned, 7:10. And the game tonight will actually be on Apple TV if you want to watch that. So you have that going. Andrew Sears is penciled in to be the starter. He'll take on Foster Griffin, another left-hander. 15-4 with a 3.21 ERA. Oh, my God. What are we going to do? Not all these lefties. The Giants' Cam Scadaboo said he actually mulled retiring after the 2025 injury. Yeah. Scadaboo said he thought about retiring about a month into his recovery from his injury. Like, the first month, I was like, damn, do I really want to do this? And then it was seven games, you know, and I got back and play. And 24-year-old actually suffered his injury during the eighth game of his NFL career against the Philadelphia Eagles. And coming out of college, going to the NFL, I think I gave myself one rule, and it was if I ever got a major injury, I was done playing, and that happened seven games into my career, and so it kind of sucked. Oh, boy. Oh, boy. I worry about him from time to time. I do. I do worry about Cam Scadaboo. I worry about a lot of these guys, especially when they start talking a little crazy. Former Fox Sports analyst Mark Sanchez plans to plead guilty rather than go forward with a trial next week, stemming from the October fight last year with the truck driver outside of an Indy hotel in which they were fighting over a parking spot. The motion asked the Marion County Superior Court to schedule a hearing for Sanchez to plead guilty and be sentenced. This is a positive development. We are finalizing an agreement with the prosecutor's office that provides a path towards resolving the state's case, according to Nick Sanchez Jr., Mark Sanchez's brother and legal advisor, is what he said in a statement. That's terrible. How are you going to get a fight, get stabbed, end up and get in charge? The whole thing is a mess. The NFL expects betting to slow down at U.S. sportsbooks in 2026, and part of that is because the prediction markets have gained ground. What I don't understand is, remember Giannis Antetokounmpo, and I believe he had a, was he in partnership with Kelce? And then Kelce had, or Poly Market, or one of those two. And he has a partnership with one of them. And then they had a future that you could wager on whether or not Giannis was going to be a Milwaukee Buck. Now, you tell me whether or not that sounds fair or right. Because Giannis knows whether or not he's going to be a Milwaukee Buck. Turns out he's now a member of the Miami Heat. So explain it to me like I'm five, how that would be appropriate. I guess it would be kind of the same explanation I would need for why the major sports leagues all have relationships, partnerships, and ad revenue deals with sports betting companies. It seems to muddy the waters here a little bit, but the toothpaste is already out of the tube, and you know, Missouri is the latest in 2025 to allow legal sports gambling. Remember, it came like a tidal wave, and then there was that big influx of money. And, you know, I think, I don't know. You know, I still see a lot of it, but I don't hear as much of it. Does that make sense? Like, I still feel like I see a lot of, and, you know, it could be because I was once a part of this group chat that just, it became a giant time suck, and it was just this group of people, and I was like, why am I here? You know, so I would remove myself from the group chat. One of the guys would add me back into it. And it was people I don't, you know, a couple people I knew that I would actually consider friends. And then a whole bunch of people that I don't know. So why am I in this to begin with? But they would constantly talk about every single day what their parlays were looking like. And I'm like, that, first off, I don't want any part of that. But secondly, like, what are you guys doing? Like, if you just took your $5, $10, $15 a day and just put it in a high yield savings account, in 20 years, I guarantee you, you're going to have more money. It's not as fun, right? There's not that instant dopamine hit of, oh, I just hit for 10 grand, but I guarantee you in 20 years, you're going to have more money. The Cardinals have signed wide receiver Michael Wilson to a three-year extension. It's worth $75 million, maximum value of $78 million. He'll receive $47 million in guaranteed money. That's a lot of cheddar there for the 26-year-old out of Stanford. He was a third-round pick, 94 overall, out of Stanford. And he's a guy last year cracked 1,000 yards for the first time, had 1,006 receiving yards and 7 touchdowns, which is pretty incredible to do that in Arizona when Drew Petzing was there. They only targeted Trey McBride, the tight end. Ben Simmons has agreed to a one-year, $3.5 million contract with the Sacramento Kings. So I guess congratulations to him. You know, he's one of the guys that I never understood. If you could not shoot a jump shot and you played the guard position, why anybody would invest anything in you? He is one of the all-time great swindlers in contract money first team all contract when it comes down to the NBA. I'll never understand that. The Rockets' Amen Thompson agreed to a 5-year, $208 million extension with the Houston Rockets. So if you're looking at $208 million over the course of 5 years, it's not a bad deal. And I would expect a Sarr's deal to come in somewhere around that same neighborhood. That's $41.6 million per year. It's a lot of cheddar considering the fact we got to get Jalen Duren's deal done too. And if Jalen's deal comes in at 35 and they give a Sarr that money, oh, he's going to be hurt. A judge has granted an injunction to pro players seeking a return to LSU. That's Dequan Wright and Xavier Harris are cleared to return to college football after brief stints in the NFL, according to a judge's ordered issue yesterday evening, setting up this dramatic showdown between the SEC and LSU. Because yesterday, the SEC sued LSU in the U.S. District Court of Alabama, alleging the university is violating the league's First Amendment right of expressive association by ignoring the SEC rules that prohibit signing and playing former NFL players. I love it. Fight it out. Georgia's attorney general, he wants to take him to the mattresses as well, which I think is fantastic. You guys fight it out, get it into court, sue the hell out of each other, implode. Yeah, suspend Lane Kiffin. Automatic forfeitures. Just call it what it is. Say, if the guy is on the roster on game day, it's an automatic forfeit. So you guys can play him. Go ahead. But you forfeit the game. And College Football Playoff Committee, just recognize the forfeit and be done with it. Michael Lombardi, the top aide of Bill Belichick, has resigned as the GM of North Carolina's football team, and this story is crazy. Now, the scope of this investigation has widened and has included attorneys reaching out to UNC staffers because apparently there's coaches' wives and girlfriends who have been contacted. There's questions have been asked of witnesses about Lombardi's role in hiring and firing regarding female and minority staffers as well. Was there drug use? What's Steve Belichick up to? Bill's son? Did he give drugs to a player? Like, it's a pretty wild story. Last night, we saw Rutgers take one of the most humiliating losses ever. UMass ended a 16-game losing streak with a 37-21 win at Rutgers, and then Rutgers still shot off the post-game fireworks afterwards. Guys, pack that up. Keep it moving. What are we doing here? Pack it up, keep it moving, be done with it. All right, we're going to step aside. When we return, we're going to get into our Big Ten college football preview. 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You know, we need to retire with a little bit of confidence. So we are going to dive into the Big Ten as a conference, as a whole, on the other side. And Anthony Broom will join us 40 minutes after the hour. Don't go anywhere. Keep it locked right here. The Morning Blitz on the Big Ten 50 WTKA.
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0: 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We're just one day away from kickoff, and we are excited as our college football preview rolls along here. We're going to dive into the final conference, the best conference that we have. It is the Big Ten Conference. And look, folks, when it comes down to this group, like, it has grown, it has expanded multiple times. We went to the East to pick up Maryland and Rutgers, which obviously you know how I feel about all that. I don't feel well about that at all. I think it's a bunch of trash, but either here nor there. Then we went out west and we had to pick up the four Pac-12 schools and blow that conference all to hell, which that was a huge mistake all in itself, because now you got the Pac-2, and I'm glad that Brian even called the G6, because it was group of five, but now I guess it is group of six, because you do have the remodeled Diet Pac-12, whatever they're called. But anyways, time for our beloved conference. Let's start with the Indiana Hoosiers. You got the defending national champion, Indiana Hoosiers. Kurt Cignetti, how was he able to do it? But he's got a new quarterback in Josh Hoover. Has to pick up where Fernando Mendoza left off as the, you know, number one draft pick, and that's going to be a big task. But can the Hoosiers be good enough this year to prove that it wasn't fluky? Now, they've done it a couple years in a row. I don't think it is fluky at all. I think Cignetti's the real deal, right? I think that what he's got brewing there in Indiana changes the game completely for all coaches and for expectations across the board, right? Cignetti beat Miami 27-21 in the title game, a Miami team that was battling for their lives, right, against their own conference to get in. They wanted Notre Dame. What were you thinking? Then you have the Buckeyes, the Ohio State Buckeyes. Ryan Day, season number 8. Can you believe it's already season number 8 for Ryan Day? And he's 82-12. That's an 872 winning percentage for Ryan Day. The Buckeyes, second best record in the FBS behind Georgia, as he took over for the full-time head coaching position in 2019. They won the first 12-team college football playoff in 2024. So, I guess, yeah, whatever. Congratulations to them. They're always going to be a problem. They're the preseason number one. That's a huge issue there. Then you got Oregon. Dan Lanning, man. I love me some Dan Lanning. I love me some Oregon. And you have year number 5 here for Coach Lanning. They're 48-8 since he took over in 2022. You got Dante Moore. He is the Detroit product, so you kind of root for him. At least I do, because he's a Michigan native and a Detroit guy, right? But if it's not going to be Ohio State and it's not going to be Indiana, then it's got to be Oregon. But we have to actually see Oregon do this. Buckeyes and the Hoosiers, they got the national championship already on board, right? Can Dan Lanning do it for the Ducks and get their national championship with all their nice jerseys and everything else they got going on? Can they do it? USC. Oh, man, Lincoln Riley, year 5 at USC. They've already got one game in the books in which 14 people showed up for. But how successful can they be? USC finished 19-8 in Riley's first two campaigns. While in the Pac-12, the Trojans are 16-8 since joining the Big Ten, and that includes 11-7 in conference play, which hasn't been great. USC stayed in the college football playoff conversation before the 42-27 loss to Oregon back on November 22nd. And they've got a lot to prove here. A lot to prove. Jade Maiava, quarterback, like, you know. And you got a lot to prove in front of 12 fans. Then you got our beloved Michigan Wolverines. Bryce Underwood and company, Coach Whittingham taking over. The Harbaugh era is over. We had a little bump in the road with Sharon Moore, but you know what? We did the right thing. Get by it fast. You go back to the Ohio State era with Luke Fickell, and sometimes you just got to get over these things as quickly as possible. And that's exactly what Ohio State did, right? You had one bad campaign with Luke Fickell, and then that was it. Get it over with. You have one bad campaign with Sharon Moore, and luckily Sharon Moore kind of helped him. Like, he did that kind of for us, which really helped. You know, sometimes you need a quote-unquote out. So Coach Whittingham, his era begins now. Then you got my guy, Matt Campbell. I love Matt Campbell. I love him. You know, the wonders that he did at the University of Toledo, then to go to Iowa State and have the success that he had at Iowa State. Now he gets the Penn State job. And Penn State parting ways with James Franklin. Goat Franklin, baby. 2 weeks after a 30-24 double OT loss to Oregon at a top 5 showdown at home. You know, Nittany Lions, they were number two in the AP preseason poll. You lost to UCLA and Northwestern. He got canned. Penn State, they finished 7-6. They beat Clemson 22-10 in the Pinstripe Bowl that nobody cared about. They hire Matt Campbell, and now that's a perfect situation for him. Eastern Pennsylvania, that's a perfect spot for him. He's a Northeast Ohio guy. He's going to have a lot of success there. Be very, very careful of the process. That'll be Penn State. They have Iowa. Iowa's got two quarterbacks, Hank Brown and Jeremy Heklinski, both of which are allegedly going to get snaps in week one. And if you have two, you have none when it comes to the quarterback situation. Sorry. You just cannot do it. You can't do it. You can't have two guys out there running around. He is heading into season 28 with the Hawkeyes. Are they ever going to move on from him? I don't know. Not sure. One thing we know for certain, they always have a good tight end, and they're always going to finish middle of the pack. There's my scouting report on Iowa. That's literally it. That's all I have for you. You know, they got a kid by the name of Zach Lutmer that you'll want to watch out for on the defensive side of the football. He'll be running around. He's like the next, you know, great thing on their defensive side. Will they have a tight end that will pop this year and shoot up the draft boards is what I want to know. Now, on to Illinois. Illinois makes history the last two seasons under Brett Bielema. 19 wins, the most victories in a two-year stretch of program history. High expectations in 2025, but then they got back-to-back whacked Ohio State and Washington. That was bad. And if you remember last year, didn't they get blown out by Indiana? Yikes. But they did win their last five games, including the 30-28 victory against Tennessee in the Music City Bowl. So the second straight bowl win over an SEC school. So that'll be good. But can they make the jump to really becoming a for real football program? That's the real question here for Illinois, right? Always been a basketball school. Can they actually get it done in football? That's the task for Bielema. And I'd say so far, so good. Caden Hauser's team, though, needs to have a big year at quarterback. Washington Huskies, baby. They'll be looking to improve their road record. A third-year head coach, Jed Fish. Huskies are 7-1 at home, just 2-8 on the road in Big Ten play since the start of the 2024 season. You want to win? You got to win on the road. The problem is when West Coast teams come east, whether college or pro, they never play well. When East Coast teams go west, they never play well. It's just not the advantage. You're going to perform better in the afternoon than you are in the morning. It's just the way that it is. And their road games this year at USC, not a big deal. At Purdue, should win that. At Nebraska, could win that. At Michigan State, winnable. At Oregon, big problem. Their home games, Washington State, Utah State, Eastern Washington, Minnesota, Penn State, that's dicey, and Indiana. Look for the Washington Huskies to have a good record this year because they got a real favorable schedule. P.J. Fleck and company rowing the boat at Minnesota. 9 seasons. Can you believe that? This is season number 10 for P.J. Fleck. How about that? Winning percentage of 600 is the best since Bernie Bierman's tenure in the 1950s. 7-0 in the bowl games is the best in school history. P.J. Fleck getting it done for Minnesota. Who would have thought? And they get Eastern Illinois and Akron at home. Mississippi State in the beginning. So, hey, look, in the middle of that, could they start 3-0 before their road trip to Washington? Huh? Minnesota could put together a nice little campaign here as well. Then you got Nebraska. Oh, Nebraska. What are we going to do there? Matt Rhule's back-to-back 7-6 finishes. New quarterback there after they have to move on from Diet Patrick Mahomes. Not a lot here for Nebraska. Tough place to recruit. You'd need somebody special like a Matt Campbell there, and I just don't see it from Matt Rhule. Now over to the Wisconsin Badgers. There isn't a hotter seat in the Big Ten than what Luke Fickell has going on. Enters the season, a three-year spiral. They went 7-6, 5-7, 4-8. It ain't looking good. And you open up the season at Lambeau against Notre Dame. After Notre Dame, you get Western Illinois and Eastern Michigan before a road trip to Penn State and then Michigan State at home. Will Luke Fickell survive the regular season? That's a good question right there. UCLA, Bob Chesney taking over at UCLA after leading James Madison to the college football playoff in his second season as the Duke's head football coach. Can he flip things around with Nico Iamaleva? Remember, he was Iamaleva. Your number one at UCLA wasn't great for him. Can they figure it out there for the Bruins? Then Northwestern, $800 million Ryan Field renovation is complete. The Wildcats host Penn State in their newly renovated football field, which was going to be great. the refurbished home opener on October 2nd. Looked nothing like it did at the end of Pat Fitzgerald's 17-year run as the head ball coach. Neither do the Wildcats, I suppose. And that'll be great. But the new field is going to be awesome. I think it's going to be great. South Dakota State's the first home game, followed by Colorado. Then they go road trip to Indiana, then Penn State the Friday night, October 2nd. So, nearly complete. Place looks beautiful. The renderings do, at least. Will it ever match up? Now you get Jonathan Smith lasting just a couple of seasons as the head coach at Michigan State. Welcome Pat Fitzgerald, Northwestern's all-time leader in coaching wins. He's back on the sidelines. He won the case there. No big deal. I think Pat Fitzgerald's going to be really good for Michigan State. I think he's cut from Coach D's cloth. I think it's kind of the same kind of guy that they're bringing in from a culture standpoint. Can the Spartans get back to relevancy? Alessio at quarterback. I think that's a good move for him because I think that their former quarterback, who is now at Northwestern, Aiden Childs, a lot of talent there for Aiden Childs, not a lot of accuracy, and that's what you need at the quarterback position. So Michigan State, you know, where will they finish? Could they make a bowl game? Outside of that, there's not a lot of really great feelings there for East Lansing. Boilermakers, not going to spend a lot of time on them. They stink. They get Indiana State, Wake Forest, and at UCLA in their first three games before a home game against Notre Dame. They're going to get absolutely drilled. Good luck there, Purdue. Maryland and Rutgers, both of the East Coast teams. I don't expect much of any of these teams, to be honest with you. Mike Loxley entering 2026 firmly on the hot seat. Back-to-back 4-8 campaigns, but we can hire if you're Maryland. And then Rutgers, we saw what they did against UMass. And that is a look at the 2026 Big Ten Conference. Who's going to win this thing? Ohio State is pricked as the number one in the AP preseason poll. Now, the good news for all of us Michigan fans is that when you're the AP preseason number one, you don't finish that way, which is a positive. The problem is that Ohio State's loaded, and they're always loaded. So it's going to be Ohio State, Indiana. I don't have a lot of faith, although I'd love to see Oregon really put up a good fight. I have to actually see them cross that finish line before I can actually believe that Dan Lanning is going to be able to get the job done. They got a lot of wins. They got a lot to show for it. They got a lot of jersey combinations. It looks really nice. It sounds really good in theory. But Ryan Day and the juggernaut that are the Buckeyes, that's a big problem. You know, if Michigan finishes top three, top four in the conference, that should be good enough. Should be to punch a ticket to the college football playoff. We'll step aside when we return. Anthony Broom joins us on the other side. Don't go anywhere. It's the Morning Blitz here on the Big 1050 WTKA.
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0: hard at the beginning of it. I don't know. Was this intentional?
1: Do I know you?
0: I don't know. I got my maze on today. Time now to welcome in a good friend of the program, because it's time now to welcome in and talk a little bit more Michigan football. You can find him at the Wolverines on three. His name, Anthony Broom. Find him on X at Anthony T. Broom. AB, what's happening, my man?
2: I'm doing well. It's like the night before Christmas, right? Like, this is, I feel like we write and we overanalyze to an extent. We talk about this team all year for 12 regular season Saturdays. So super excited for that.
0: Yeah. How were the Michigan eBay live event? Like, what was going on there? Like, what was all that about?
2: Oh, well, that's on Sunday. That's an event that they're doing Sunday at Briarwood.
0: Oh, okay.
2: Mall,
0: so. Okay. So I wasn't sure if that was like during the week or if that was going to be after the game. So that's a Sunday event. Okay. Because I keep seeing things about it and I'm like, yo, what is going on with that? Is it like a meet and greet for fans?
2: Yeah. A little Labor Day weekend kind of meet and greet. I know they're going to be giving out some signed helmets. There'll be some activations where you can meet players and things like that. So cool little event. I did a quick write-up on that over at thewolverine.com if you guys are interested in coming out.
0: Look at you. I mean, now you're using the word activations. You're starting to scare me. Oh, man. Everybody's activating. Let's get active throughout the course of this season, beginning with Western Michigan, a team that is favored to repeat as a Mid-America Conference championship school, a team that just lost their AD to go to Michigan State, which is interesting. But an awesome opportunity for, you know, this team and their new head coach, Kyle Whittingham, to make his debut Saturday night, under the lights, on NBC. My expectations are through the roof. Am I wrong for feeling that way?
2: I don't think so. I mean, it's a marriage between a head coach who has been one of the most consistent head coaches in college football over the last two decades. You know, they've won a lot there at Utah. And recently, like as of a couple years ago, when the Pac-12 was still the Pac-12, we all know and love, like they won a couple conference championships. You know, they stuffed Lincoln Riley and USC in a locker. So, and then the Utah team last year that won 11 games on a team that was crafted by Whittingham. So there's a lot of recent proof of concept that he still kind of got his fastball to. And you take a guy like that and you put him in a spot like Michigan where the resources are much more vast. You know, this is going to be a roster that we're told approaches about $40 million in terms of what it took to put it together. So the possibilities of what that could be are pretty exciting. And the things we know they will be for sure is they're much stronger. They will be well coached on both lines of scrimmage. And that's sort of the chemical mixture that unlocked a lot of very good things for this program, you know, as we turned into the 2020s here a couple years ago. So it's exciting on paper. I think this Western Michigan team, like, obviously it's a MAC opponent. You're going to pay him a couple million bucks to come in and probably take a loss, but I like how they could challenge Michigan's physicality. I like, you know, from a discipline standpoint on defense, like this is a team that is going to run the football a lot and do so with the quarterback run as well. So those linebackers that we have questions about have to be on it. The defensive line is going to have to hold the ground. So a lot of the areas that we think will be improved with Michigan are going to be tested in this game on Saturday night. And what more could you ask for?
0: What's the biggest area of concern on this roster right now for you as we enter 2026?
2: I think the through line concern I would have is just depth. I mean, I don't think they've got a couple positions where I think you've got some options, but overall, I think the roster probably isn't built to sustain a rash of injuries. That would be a concern of mine. Defensively, I mean, again, I sort of hit on it there previously, but that's a linebacker room that I think is very, very unproven. And not that it's shaky or a ginormous deficiency. We don't know what's there. We haven't seen it. So that would be an area of I wouldn't call it a concern, a question mark for me. And then I think something I look for on the offensive side of the ball is that, yeah, like Bryce Underwood should be better. This offense should be better. They're going to be much more difficult to defend and prepare for. But they have a lot of sophomores on that offense as well. And when you're installing a new scheme and you have a lot of young guys stepping into bigger roles, there could be some variance that comes with that. Like it might not be a totally seamless transition in these new schemes, really on both sides of the ball, but namely on offense. So those would be a couple areas I would have circled, things I'm really interested in seeing.
0: Anthony Broom, when we talk about Bryce Underwood and we talk about quarterback development, now he's got a quarterback coach, all the reports seem to point to the direction that he is vastly improved, which will be awesome to see. What about the wide receiver position, right? We know that Marsh has got that go and he's going to be that guy. What about, you know, number two, number three, number four here on the old depth chart?
2: Yeah, well, Andrew Marsh, you know, despite the fact that he was just a true freshman, I think is a known commodity now. By the end of last year, he was one of the best wide receivers in the Big Ten, and you know, certainly I would expect that progression to continue. J.J. Buchanan from Utah, kind of a shrewd under-the-radar addition, but he's come in, and he's it's not just he's the next guy behind Andrew Marsh. Like, it's 1A. 1B. You know, he's got a wide catch radius. He's a taller guy. He can get open down the field. Kind of gives them a skill set. And I've said this a lot, and I'm not making the direct comparison, but kind of gives them a skill set they haven't had since Nico Collins was at Michigan. The guy you just kind of throw the ball up to, and, you know, he's going to come down with it and make a play on those 50-50 balls. So that's exciting. Channing Goodwin, a guy we got a little bit of a glimpse of last year, had some struggles with drops, but under this new staff has really kind of thrived, and he would be that next guy in line in that number three wide receiver role. But offensive coordinator Jason Beck told us this week, like, they have seven guys at wide receiver that they're going to play, and different guys are quote-unquote starters in the different formations that they'll run. You're going to see probably more three and four wide receiver sets than you've seen at Michigan in a while. Those freshmen, Celesi Moa, Travis Johnson, are going to play a role in that. The Texas transfer, Jamie French, is a guy who will play a role. Kendrick Bell, who's done some nice things at Michigan, Ronnie Bell's little brother, will probably get some run as well. So they've the floor is much higher there. I'm not sure where the ceiling is yet, but this is certainly the best wide receiver room that they've had since they won the national championship.
0: Wow, that's great to hear, right? Because we want to see, what I really want to see is a functioning, you know, almost the pro-style offense where it looks like our pass game can really go, right? Like, I want to see it be comparable to what Oregon has or to what Ohio State has and to what some of the other schools that can really push the ball down the field through the air. And it feels like we're kind of there. We're on the precipice of it, but we just can't get over the hump. And it's really irritating to watch. At the tight end position, is this going to be Zach Marshall's year? Is he going to pop, do you think, this year to where it's like, yeah, this guy's going to put everybody on notice and he could be the next great tight end to come out of Michigan?
2: Yeah, I'm not sure. The way they've talked about this tight end group is kind of sort of a platoon type role. You think baseball, where you've got, oh, you guys, this is a left-handed hitting specialist, and you've got a guy that hits righties better. I think they've got a lot of different guys that fill a lot of different skill sets for them. Marshall's going to be in the mix there, I would expect. You know, Deacon Tinelli, Hogan Hansen, if he's healthy, to be in the mix there. They have a freshman in Mason Bonner, who they have not been careful to compare him to a J.J. Buchanan in terms of a guy who is a summer enrollee who comes in, and last year Buchanan was able to do that and earn an immediate role at Utah and be one of the better pass catchers on the team. They think that there's a role for a freshman in Mason Bonner in doing that. So I think it's going to be kind of by committee there at tight end. And the other thing I'll say, too, is that for as much excitement as there is around a revamped passing game and Bryce Underwood taking a step forward and, you know, maybe a better set of weapons around him, so still, last year, this staff at Utah still ran the ball well over 40 times a game. They're going to lead by the ground game. But I do think that they feel they have a passing game that can help them find the balance they're looking for. And like I said earlier, make them a little bit more difficult to defend and a lot more difficult to defend than some of these Michigan recent offenses.
0: Anthony Broom, you know, everybody talks about Savion Hyder, and I know that we're all very, very excited to see him. I just think that, you know, being able to have Jordan Marshall back there as well, I think that's a great 1-2 combination and punch. And I know that, you know, Hyder is going to bring in a lot of the he's going to bring in a lot of the hype, a lot of the juice. There's a very high expectation for him. But Jordan Marshall, I think from a consistency standpoint and him staying in the program, I just think that kind of stability there is going to mean a lot.
2: I think so, too. The line I keep using with him is, and I've said this back to when he was a high school recruit, was he's off the same sort of assembly line or conveyor belt that a guy like Blake Corum was in terms of being a compact runner who, has some home run hitting ability. I think he's more of a power runner than Corum was, but he showed down the stretch last year that he's capable when healthy of carrying the workload, and that's going to be a big thing for him too, is staying healthy. A lot of nagging injuries early on in his Michigan career, but the run game is going to lead this team, I think, probably in production. The running back in Jordan Marshall was voted a team captain, so Jordan Marshall is going to lead this team in more ways than just production on the field. I think he's going to kind of the heartbeat of this team and a guy who really is the tone setter for the offense on that side of the ball. And Savion Hyder, he looks like he's ripped right out of a Marvel comic book as a true freshman. So the possibilities of what they're able to do with those two guys together, either on the field or just in a back, just a backfield tandem together, is again, it's as exciting a 1-2 punch as Michigan's had.
0: Now, really, really tough question. So I'll give you the opportunity, Anthony, here. I'm not going to put you on the stand by any stretch of the imagination, but I'll give you like a range, right? A realistic expectation and for what this Michigan team, because I've been full slappy here today. I'm not going to lie. I got us 12-0 Big Ten champs, 13-0. You got the bye, national champions in Whittingham's first season. We ride off in the sunset, horse and carriage, all that. Everybody's happy. It's all sunshine and rainbows. Realistically, 9-3, maybe 10-2. I don't know. Like, what's your expectation for a team that strength of schedule is like top five, top six in the country? You've got six AP top 25 teams on the schedule, including two in the top five at the end of the season in the final 3 weeks, with a road trip to the Pacific Northwest to take on Dante Moore and the Ducks, a road trip down to Columbus at the end of the year to take on the Buckeyes, Cignetti coming to the Big House right after Matt Campbell and the Penn State Nittany Lions. Like, this is a doozy of a docket here. What is a realistic expectation for you?
2: Yeah, I think 9-3, somewhere in that 9-3, 8-4 feels the most realistic. Now, I had him at 9-3. We put out our football preview prior to camp. I still feel it's a 9-3 team. And I think something that Michigan fans really need to wrap their heads around as the season gets underway is that they could be a very good, vastly improved football team. And maybe those results don't show up in the win-loss column. That was a team that went 9-3 last year. That was a kind of a joke of a schedule. You played, you racked up a lot of wins that were closer than they needed to be against the bottom of the Big Ten. This is much more difficult than that. And for them to get to 10-2, which I think in this schedule, 10-2, you're a lock for the playoff. And I don't think it's so crazy that 9-3 in a certain set of outcomes might put you in the mix for a playoff spot. But I do think if you're going to punch a college football playoff ticket, a lot more for you is going to have to go right than it doesn't. We're talking, everyone adapts to the scheme very well. They stay healthy. They catch a couple breaks along the way. That's, I think, what it's going to take for Michigan to get into the playoff. I think those three teams ahead of them in Oregon, Ohio State, Indiana, in whatever configuration you have them, I just think they're all just a little bit better. Oregon would be a team I would say is probably a decent amount better, just when you look at what they have in the trenches on each side of the ball. The most exciting thing about this schedule is that you get a chance to prove it on the field. It's not going to be a panel discussion, on the Fox or ESPN sets. It's not a something that the boardroom decides. You're going to create your own resume because you play all of these teams that I think will be in the mix for a playoff spot. So the fact that, all right, if you think you're better than that, go show it. You have the opportunity to show that. And I think it's exciting to have the chance to prove that, while also knowing that on both sides of the ball, you've got a lot of guys that will probably be back for next year, too. And I know it's less of a wait till next year type of sport now with transfer portal and NIL and all of that. But, this could be the start of a nice little couple-year window for them if things go according to plan.
0: He is the great Anthony Broom. Find him on X at Anthony T. Broom. Find his work of the Wolverine on 3. Anthony is always my man. I appreciate the time. Thank you so much for joining us. We'll see you inside the Big House Saturday night, partner.
2: Of course. Thanks for making time for me as well. Thank you, guys.
0: There he goes. And we are excited here on a fantastic Friday, as always, for all of us here at the Big 1050.

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0: What's up, fellas? Mike Golic Jr. here. Labor Day weekend is back, and so is football. 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

0: 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Greg Dooley, the professor from the Professor and the Pundit podcast series, also from the Midweek Peak and the Countdown to Kickoff, here on the Big 1050 WTKA.com. Miz on the other side of the class, keeping us locked in about the next 12 hours of Michigan football. We'll be here from 12 to 2 o'clock. We've got a couple of great guests. And I am so glad, Greg, that opening day is not right now.
1: Yeah.
0: It's way too much rain. It's not going to spoil our tailgate for Saturday, though.
1: Dude,
0: not at all.
1: I got a tree limb in my ear on the way here. Our neighborhood, Steve and I are neighbors. You probably didn't know that. Maybe you did, but it is flooded.
0: Yeah.
1: Right? So I hope you're on the high ground, Steve, in the neighborhood. I'm in the higher part of the neighborhood.

0: neighborhood, and it's not very high. So we're okay.
1: Did you drive on State Street right before I-94 in front of that Jimmy John's? Like, there's a giant puddle of water. You like don't even want to drive in that lane right now.
0: Let's get rid of it before tomorrow because it's going to be a marathon, not a sprint.
1: Right.
0: A long day. And
1: oh my gosh.
0: It's going to be fun.
1: How long is that day going to be on Saturday with a 7:30 kickoff? Glad it's not noon. Always kind of prefer the 3:30s for a season opener. Kind of gives you time to kind of warm up to the idea, enjoy the pregame pageantry, the festivities, and other things that may be consumed. And then it's game time, and then you have time to reflect in what went on with the game, watch some key games coming up in primetime. Michigan did well enough to be a primetime selection against Western Michigan. Western Michigan, the Mid-American Conference champions. We'll talk a little bit about them maybe over the next couple of hours. But 7:30 p.m., it's going to be a tough, long haul, as you said. It's that marathon you're talking about. How early do you plan on starting on Saturday?
0: It's funny you say that, Steve. So I'm going to be out there. We'll see. Probably 4 to 5 hours before, but I have a lot of freshmen in my classes, and, you know, we give them a big welcome to Michigan. But before our last class this week, we met. I kind of gave them, hey guys, pace yourselves out there. If you're all planning on going to the game, have fun, pace yourselves. Like I go, I'm going to pace myself out there. It's a long day. And one of the students says, I want you to go out hot. As in, but I'm not going to burn it up. So I'll be there 4 to 5 hours. Steve, you've got to be there 4 to 5 hours.
1: Yes.
0: Because you're one of the co-hosts of the formidable countdown to kickoff.
1: And
0: you got to find your precious parking spot somewhere as well.
1: Oh, exactly. That starts at 3:30 p.m. I like walking. I like getting my exercise in, so I will park very far away.
0: And you get a vibe, though, too, don't you? You get a vibe for
1: the
0: atmosphere.
1: I do. It tends to come up in the first segment of the program, where what was the walk like? And there are some games where the mood is absolutely electric, like almost as electric as that thunderstorm Wednesday night. That I don't know if you saw the thunderstorm that went over Wednesday night. It didn't rain, but it was like a light show in a nebula for you sci-fi fans out there. It was incredible. Took a whole bunch of videos because the sky was just flashing and you saw the big, thick streaks of lightning coming down or jumping horizontally, and it was like a strobe light out there.
0: Crazy.
1: So very, very cool. Anyway, sometimes there's a vibe that's absolutely electric. Sometimes you just don't feel it. And then you wonder, well, is it me or is it the atmosphere? And so sometimes it's kind of cool to judge. I always like to see how much time the neighbors on the walk are preparing for their own outdoor house party. And some of them go to extreme lengths to make it the most entertaining house party possible during game day.
0: It's one of the unique features of having such a large stadium and being a Big Ten vibe that the neighborhood bucks right up against the big house on that one side. And I got to say, as a young lad coming down to my first couple Michigan games, I was hosted by a former football player from the 60s, a guy named Barry DeLynn. And the fact that we could tailgate a few blocks from the stadium at someone's house in their garage, it always struck me as super special. And obviously with the golf course and everything else, and all the other opportunities you have, everyone has their own little special spot.
1: Yep.
0: And it really is a cool thing. And I got to say, like, I'm not a big Morgan Wallen like fan. I don't listen to a lot of his music. I know a couple of the songs. But going there and having everyone do that ritual, it's clearly such a deep part of our culture. For many of us, it had nothing to do with music. It was like, I get another chance to go to the big house and do what I do every day before these games. And you get to see it in the morning and really feel out that vibe. I love it.
1: I used to remember bragging about the idea of the largest stadium solely for the use of college football games. That means 6, 7, 8 times a year. I like the idea of having more events and venues over at the big house.
0: I like that you just said 6, 7, Steve, and someone somewhere cringed.
1: Yeah. Well, you know what? If a bunch of middle-aged white people say it long enough, the thing will die.
0: Thank you.
1: Almost immediately.
0: You're right, though. But it's funny. I have students who all, you know, what was very popular was the Zach Bryan gear they sold. And I was in my NIL class, and I grab one of the students. I go, well, do you know what that has to do with this class, with NIL? And they looked at me like I was nuts. It's a Michigan-branded Zach Bryan shirt. I go, who do you think put on that? that effort. How come we weren't doing it a few years ago? Someone says the tunnel was too small, which is kind of true. Right. But believe me, if we needed the money, we would have figured that one out, Steve. We would have figured out how to get the stuff through Fielding HCO's tunnel that he built in 1927, okay?
1: Wasn't it impressive that Morgan Wallen got the tower in as it was? I mean, did you notice like how tall, tall the structure? Like, well, I didn't think they could do that.
0: It was quite a spectacle. Yeah. There's no doubt
1: about
0: it.
1: Quite a feat of engineering. Leave it to Michigan students to be able to figure that one. I remember back in the day when I was a kid, we didn't have a whole lot of money. So we would park over at like Revel and Roll for like maybe $5. At the time, $5 at the time, and then walk across the golf course and said, maybe one day we'll be able to tailgate at the golf course. And we did. We did tailgate at the golf course, and we, you know, whatever it was at the time, $30 or something like that. And we would hang out. Mom and dad would, you know, make food, and occasionally see people walking around, offer food, drink, get along, that type of, I mean, yeah, these are some great memories. And of course, there was a time where if you were new to Michigan Stadium, it would sneak up on you. You didn't know exactly where it was until you hit the corner of Main and Stadium.
0: That's right. You're talking visually, right?
1: Right.
0: Where is this? I want to get a picture. Where is this place?
1: And it's like, well, we're only a half mile away. Well, I don't see it. And you won't see it until now you can, of course.
0: You can definitely see it. You can see it from Main Street. You can see it from many places. Absolutely.
1: And if you're new to the area or haven't been in a while, there's a big old structure on the court of on the corner of State and Hoover, which is dominating the skyline on Athletic campus too. That's going to be like a future, you know, residence. It's not a residence hall, is it? I don't know. I forget.
0: There's much construction.
1: It's like 11 stories tall, and it changes the look. I came from Main Street and turned into eastbound Hoover, and I thought I'd like turn the wrong corner because you see this monster edifice in the front where it used to be a house.
0: My good friend Jill Gordon, fans of this show probably know Jill. She's the woman who paints the score when we win the Little Brown Jug, and she's great. She's true blue person. And Jill went down to campus and South U and all that with all the construction down there, and she was really upset just because the vibe and the skyline, and it's changed for years, but it's really changed a lot. So if you haven't been here in a couple of years, brace yourself. It's a lot different now. It's, you know, those old, you know, one level buildings where you have your favorite restaurants. Some of those restaurants are still there, but I assure you what's above them is much, much different. But it's a sign of the times. So we got a brand new dorm. We're going to add more students. Michigan's getting bigger. It's really, really hard to get in. And my classes are still going, Steve, so it's all good.
1: That's right. We're going to keep adding more students. We'll be talking about your classes and some neat things that are going on with it as it continues to expand in your second life as a professional. Now, one of the things to me that's interesting is the number of students every university in the Big Ten is allowing more and more students in. And why do you think that is? I think it's so that you can get more alumni to graduate and therefore may be able to ask them to chip into the programs.
0: Ding, ding, ding, ding, ding, ding, ding.
1: Did I get that right, Professor?
0: Winner, winner, chicken dinner. Oh, it has to do with money? So if you've ever watched the movie Back to School with Rodney Dangerfield and Dean Martin and Philip, the stuffed up professor who likes it, the academic side, and the big donor and Rodney Dangerfield, it's pretty close, just so everyone knows. I'm not naming any names, but I assure you, When a quarter drops on South U, there are many, many people and administrators who are chasing after it.
1: When I'm trying to think, last fall, who came last fall to perform during the bye week?
0: You mean a concert?
1: Yeah.
0: Oh, that was Zach Bryan.
1: Zach Bryan, right.
0: ZB.
1: Thank you.
0: As the kids say.
1: The reason why I don't remember is because I wasn't there. Both times that they've hosted a concert at Michigan Stadium, I've been out of town. I was at Texas A&M during our bye week last year. Kyle Field also has over 100,000 people. They once held the record for the biggest attendance inside for a rock concert until Michigan Stadium broke that record. But they have 70,000 students now at Texas A&M.
0: Wow.
1: And so when you hear about IU has the largest living alumni, and that was formerly a title, I thought Michigan had But IU's now saying that on the, you know, as they've claimed a national championship and what it meant to IU and
0: they're
1: the reason
0: why. They're both counting me, by the way. Did you know that? They're both counting Dooley.
1: They should.
0: Yes, because my graduate school effort out there. Yeah.
1: So you've celebrated two national championships in the last 3 years.
0: I did go to the Indiana Rose Bowl, friends, and sorry. Yeah. No, it wasn't the same as going to the Michigan Rose Bowls that I've been to. I think this was my 6th Rose Bowl. But it was fun.
1: And I did root on somewhat the similar. It was somewhat similar. Yeah. I mean, it had been a long time before either school had went to the Rose Bowl with something of magnitude at stake other than a conference championship against their rival schools, you know, from the West Coast.
0: But you're spot on about the growth, though, Steve, about the growth of these schools and their desire to prop it up and their use of athletics. It's 100% happening.
1: So
0: right
1: at
0: now.
1: One point I just had to Google, it says if Texas A&M's got 70,000 students, why won't they have the largest living alumni? And AI told me this is a new thing where Texas A&M has gone from 40,000 to 70,000 over a short period of time. And University of Texas Austin's doing the same thing. Ohio State is doing the same thing. And eventually, it says at this rate, A&M will surpass IU by the early 2030s to mid-2030s before they can make a claim to that title. And meanwhile, you are seeing student populations dwindling at Eastern,
0: yes.
1: Central,
0: yes.
1: And Western, Michigan's opponent this Saturday.
0: So some very small schools, actually athletics has a big tie. Their strategy is actually to have athletic teams for all those students who are very active. We've both had kids in sports. Maybe they were on travel teams. They're providing opportunities for you to continue your career at a very small school. Why? They don't get a scholarship. They got to pay tuition. It is a hack. It is a way to fill their classrooms with athletes who are paying customers, if you will. Mm-hmm. That's a lot of small schools are doing that. I wouldn't put Eastern in that category. Enrollment way down. Even Syracuse, Steve, was struggling for admissions this year. Wall Street Journal reported, believe it or not. Yep. Michigan does not have this problem. 110,000+ applications for just over 7,500 admission spots for undergrads. It's getting, there's been a move to the quality, if you will.
1: Yeah.
0: Yeah, absolutely.
1: And you got to house them. Got to house them. And then, you know.
0: and they got to park somewhere, many of them.
1: Right. And
0: hello.
1: The students got to want to go there. I mean, I remember, I think it was on Sam's show on the Michigan Insider a couple years ago where a highly touted Florida State player chose Florida State over Michigan. You know why?
0: Why is that?
1: It had cable.
0: Cable
1: in the dorm,
0: right?
1: He said, I went to Florida State because they had cable in the dorm.
0: Does this have the sports package? You know, where's the men? Do we get to a la carte this a little bit?
1: Sometimes it's the simplest things. It's the simplest things that changes a program. Cable. Anyway,
0: I love it.
1: What are you looking forward to? We talked a little bit about the tailgating, a little about the pregame, and you know, marathons, not sprints. But what are you looking forward to seeing when the ball gets kicked off at 7:30?
0: When it gets kicked off, I'll start with the quarterback, and we'll talk about Bryce a little bit. I'm looking at some of the new players. Very excited to see J.J. Buchanan, the receiver's contributions.
1: Mm-hmm.
0: I know the game is won and lost in the trenches, but and I normally wouldn't say this, but I'm very curious to see what kind of push we get and on both sides of the ball. So flat out. But I don't know how much we're going to see Bryce in tense situations. I think there'll be a few. Really want to see how he does because I am a true believer in his talent level. Do we see it on the field this year? That's what I want to see.
1: Yeah, I think we'll talk a little bit about Western Michigan for a moment. Western Michigan likes bringing the havoc. I mean, all teams do. We saw that coaching flag football. If you could bring the havoc and it works, that's what they're all going to do.
0: Yes. Travel. This is like Al Bundy, our flag championships. Well, we should have made necklaces and rings, Steve, and belts and such, right?
1: Things like that. We'd have a couple, but that'd be about it. You know, travel basketball. The first thing they do in travel basketball is full court press to see if you can handle it. And if you can handle it, they'll just keep full court pressing you until you've basically got the game won, and then you back off and, you know, sew up the victory. But Western Michigan likes bringing the havoc, and they did really well. They were among the nation's sack leaders last year. They return a lot of players on offense. To answer my own question to you, though, I want to see the new guys. for Michigan. Yeah. And I want to see the freshman wrecking ball in Savion Hyder, the five-star running back who's just mature-wise, you know, beyond his years, to see if he's breaking tackles or whether he disappears in a pile and comes out the other side.
0: Yeah, no idea, but I've got my eyeballs on him outside of pads at a few events this year, Champion Circle, events. This is a nice thing about NIL. Some of you don't like it. We get to have moments where we can experience these guys off the field a little more than we used to at events, right? And I tell you what, this kid, like, his shoulders are bigger than any adult shoulders I think I've ever seen for his body and frame. Mm-hmm. He's going to be exciting. And we've heard some great things from the coaching staff and stuff. He's been mentioned since he got here as going to be a contributor. And as a running back, as a freshman, that's exciting.
1: Yeah. J.J. Buchanan, you mentioned him. I want to see how much he gets targeted. How reliant does he become a target for Bryce Underwood under a blitz, under when plays have a long time to develop? How much is J.J. Buchanan being targeted? I've already seen Andrew Marsh, and I'm excited about the year one versus year two growth, freshman to sophomore. That's all well and good, but J.J. Buchanan is a guy I have not seen an established player. And then another established player on the defensive side, first person that comes to mind is John Henry Daly. You know, he doesn't have to get three sacks in this game for me to be impressed. I just want to see how often he gets pressure and then how well he contains the edge, because Western Michigan's going to want to run the ball. They're going to run it inside. They're going to try to run it outside. Western Michigan has a 1,000-yard running back and Jalen Buckley coming back, and their quarterback rushed for nearly 1,000 yards himself. And so when they get into a situation where maybe they're in the red zone and relying on that quarterback to fight for those extra yards in the 5-yard line, somebody's going to try to bounce it outside at some point. And, you know, can John Henry Daly be that guy who contains pretty well on the edge, too?
0: Yeah, on Daly, got to meet him. Sweet, kind of like in a Mark Messner, if you know Mark Messner, met him in a legend. Kind of gentle giant off the field. I have a feeling he's a quite different person on the field, like Messner was. And on Buchanan, he has the ability to stop the stadium in his tracks with some of the ways he can catch the ball. We'll see if we see it.
1: Yeah.
0: Watch for that, people.
1: So these are the things that I'm certainly looking forward to during the course of the game. But, of course, everybody really wants to know. The number one offseason question is Bryce Underwood. And what you think about him? I'll start with you, and then I'll go.
0: Yeah, we've heard he didn't quite get the level maybe of coaching that he deserved last year, and let's just assume some of that's true, and that's some of the reasons. And he had some struggles, but he is a very young man, and did we put him in the right situations? I've heard this coaching staff has taken more care in his development and using him in those ways that he can be effective. And so, yeah, we're gonna find out really quick. If it's not week one, it's gonna be week two. How much progress he's made. That's what I want to see. But again, you can't coach up talent, and he certainly has that in athleticism. It's remarkable. And so I want to see it.
1: Yeah. Well, and just to say how much dedication, they've actually dedicated a quarterback coach. How about that?
0: What a novel idea. So it's really
1: $4 million a year quarterback, and you didn't have a quarterback coach,
0: man.
1: I can say these things now.
0: Yeah.
1: Coy Detmer is the quarterback coach there. But here's one of the reasons why I think we're going to see a much better year out of Bryce Underwood, besides the fact that this is year number two. Dante Moore was going to be a first-round pick, maybe the second overall pick, definitely the second quarterback taken in the NFL draft had he went. He decided he didn't. But do you know that Dante Moore struggled during his freshman year at UCLA? Both had 11 touchdowns. Both got their balls intercepted 9 times. But Bryce had 50% more passing yards overall than Dante Moore did back in his freshman year. In general, I don't think quarterbacks are very good their first year. Julian Sayin was a first-year quarterback, but he was his second year into the program. There's a difference. There's very few guys who start right off the gate.
0: Dominic Raiola, wasn't he like the next big thing? And he struggled in the beginning, right?
1: Mm-hmm.
0: So I don't know. Fans do this. Pundits do this. Media does this. They hype up these players, especially quarterbacks, when they're young. who's the quarterback from Notre Dame that was proclaimed he was going to win four Heismans?
1: Ron Powis.
0: Right. Okay. We've done it quite a bit.
1: Still hear John Dockery in my head. It's like unveiling the Mona Lisa today four in Heismans. South Bend. That's what he said. That poor guy.
0: Amazing stuff. So we'll see. We'll see with Bryce. You know, hopefully, again, they put him in good situations, but not limiting our offense because we're, say, simplifying or trying to do things that work, you know, Bryce. Hopefully, we've got a thick enough playbook, certainly in week two against the Sooners.
1: Last year's staff, you know, took things in increments. You know, here's a baseline, and now we're going to do a couple more things, and now we're going to do a couple more things as the weeks went by, and you saw progress. But I think people were looking for all-conference leadership out of an 18-year-old true freshman. But here's another big reason why I think he's going to have a better year, and that's offensive coordinator Jason Beck, Michigan's new OC. 2 years ago, he was the OC at New Mexico with their quarterback, Devin Dampier. Dampier was rated like the 83rd ranked quarterback coming out of high school. And he followed his offensive coordinator, Jason Beck, to Utah in the kind of the same manner that Oklahoma quarterback John Mateer and Ben Arbuckle went to Sooner Nation in his first season as a Ute. Dampier became the first quarterback sex Alex Smith 20 years ago to pass for 2,000 and rush for 600. So I like the fact that they're not afraid to run their quarterback, and I know there's the dangers of it. You get hurt, season's over, type of thing. But, you know,
0: Do you think we're going to see Bryce run a lot more this year?
1: I definitely think we're going to see him a lot more. Yeah. Now, you and I can argue about what's a lot more. We can put descriptions on what's a lot more, but I would, you know, under key downs and situations, if it comes down to punting the ball and living another day or marching down the field, I think they're going to try to march down the field. They're going to be willing to take their chances. But, you know, rushed for over 800 yards. He had 24 touchdowns with 5 picks under Jason Beck. Okay, that is a lot better ratio than 11-9, is it not? Now, I'm not saying boom or bust on 24-5. It's got to be that way, but I think it can trend in that direction. So Utah did just fine in 2025 under a new offensive system, because again, Jason Beck came from New Mexico to Utah, where they were the fourth leading scoring team in the nation and fourth in total yards.
0: Yeah.
1: Again, is it too much to say, yes, we expect to be the fourth leading scoring team in the nation and the fourth in total offense? I'm not going to hang a hat of pass or fail, like Michigan freshman now, pass or fail on that number. But maybe we can
0: now. It's next semester. It's only LSA. And I don't think it's actually going to happen between us girls. Steve brought up the pass-fail thing that boomers love to talk about. Anyway,
1: yes, I can't resist, Steve. I love to talk about it.
0: I've got to jump in. We'll see if we have a new president coming and everyone chill out about the pass-fail. Dooley, but your classes, no, it will not qualify. It will not count in my class. I do not teach in the school of LSA anyway. Steve, but by the way,
1: you have a 300-level class now.
0: Okay, this is what we can do because we're friends. But I will go back to Bryce real quick. Now, keep in mind, people, the alternative to Bryce, speaking of young quarterbacks,
1: yes,
0: is probably a younger quarterback in from our own Saline, Michigan. No, not CJ Carr, but his brother, younger brother, Tommy Carr.
1: Right.
0: So Bryce doesn't work. Let's go to the young guy, the kid. Yeah. You know, ironically,
1: that's our people wanting that to happen.
0: No, the backup quarterback, everyone loves the backup quarterback. Everyone hates vice presidents of the United States. Everyone loves backup quarterbacks.
1: Backup goaltenders.
0: That's my guy, right? What if you're one of the backup goaltenders who's in the crowd in case both goaltenders go down, like those instances?
1: Or the best pitching prospect in Toledo.
0: Yes.
1: That's your favorite guy.
0: Always. Right? So, obviously, now Steve and I, like, we know the Carr family. We're from Saline. You know, I noticed CJ Carr, of course, is now the Heisman favorite betting wise. At least some people are saying
1: that's crazy.
0: And for Notre Dame, and no, I noticed his
1: good
0: locker.
1: Crazy good. When I say that's crazy, I'm not saying he shouldn't be. I'm saying that's crazy good.
0: Yes. And I noticed his locker you know, says Saline, like they have their hometown. It says our hometown is Saline, not Saline, where you probably know,
1: I know
0: from the data center. If you're listening, the data center, that's been quite a discussion on our lovely Facebook page sometime. I recommend it if you want to see a mix of old Americana meets new yuppie Americana.
2: Or a former PM drive host here on this station that was broadcasting from the Meyer on Ann Arbor Saline Road.
0: Ann Arbor Saline Road and the Saline Data Center is quite a thing. Steve, do we have any water left? Is our power still on?
1: I'm going to take a look outside. Do we have any water left?
0: Yeah, we have quite a bit.
2: We were on generator yesterday, so I don't know.
1: I am not giving out an opinion on this.
0: This is not a political show. No. We do not touch on politics in our podcast either, thankfully. And I try to avoid them as much as I can in my class. But guess what? Politics, especially now, play into college athletics all the time.
1: Oh, my gosh.
0: Our guy, Ted Cruz, we've got all both sides of the aisle.
1: Maria Cantwell.
0: We've got our regents, our political people.
1: Oh,
0: they have political views and opinions. There's issues of labor, and you know where that goes.
1: Okay. Because they're elected.
0: Yes. Indeed. So it is quite a mix out there, and it is quite crazy. But I am rooting for the Carr family. I know Coach Carr a little bit, right? And we are rooting for them. But
1: we coached against him. We coached against his dad.
0: We sure did. Now, that would probably be a bad outcome, though, for us if we do go to Tommy Carr. It means Bryce didn't work out or something else happened. Right. We don't want that to happen. I can't wait to see Tommy Carr lead this team in the future.
1: There you go. That is a good way to end this segment. It is Fantastic Friday here on Big 1050 WTKA. Miz is on the other side of the glass. He's going to nod his head to tell me whether it's time for a break or not. Yes, it is. Had no idea. No clock, but I get the idea. Let's go to a break, and then we'll be having some special guests here in the next 90 minutes on a Fantastic Friday here on the Big 1050.
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0: studios of the Big 1050 WTKA. This is Fantastic Friday, and this is a special live edition of the Professor and the Pundit podcast with Greg Dooley and Steve Clark.
1: Very nice. 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As the voice just mentioned, the Professor and the Pundit host, Greg Dooley and Steve Clark, here on a fantastic Friday, talking Michigan football as we lead up to the season opener with Michigan playing Western Michigan. And this is normally a part of a day where we go back and reflect and share good times with people who used to play the game. And one of those is a former quarterback at Michigan, defensive back at Michigan, who also started the 1979 Michigan-Ohio State game. That was the year after Rick Leach. And Rich Hewlett is joining us here on the Big 1050 WTK on a fantastic Friday, who, by the way, has also raised almost like $1 million, if not more, to help stop diabetes. Rich, how are you?
2: Hey, I'm doing great, guys. Steve, Greg, great to be a part of this, and I appreciate you guys including me in today.
3: Rich, great. This is Dooley. Great to hear from you, man. Yeah. This is one of my favorite people in the world I'm talking to, and we've gotten to know each other and our families through all the efforts that Rich and his family have done for type 1 diabetes, Steve, including the great golf outing, which I believe you've been a part of. Rich, you guys ran that for years. But how is everyone? How is Lisa? How's Jeff? How's Joe? How are you guys been?
2: So we are doing very well. I appreciate that, Greg. We, as a family here, Lisa and I, we just had her oldest daughter get married a couple weeks ago. We had a beautiful wedding down at the Detroit Yacht Club. We have her other daughter. We have a little one-year-old grandson that we've been really enjoying and playing with quite a bit. And then both Jeff and Joe are doing great. Jeff, I think I shared with you that he's in my law firm now, the Varnum firm with me. And so I get to work with him and see him. And then Joe's been up quite a bit with weddings and friends and stuff. So I'm seeing him, up from Raleigh. And just in general, our whole family right now is doing extremely well.
3: I love it.
2: Knock on wood, right?
3: I love it. Knock on wood. You said the word family, and we talk about football, we talk about games, but one of the wonderful things about this place, about Michigan, is the stuff we do off the field and the relationships that endure, and I'd argue get stronger, as the years go on, and the people that have come support, especially when people are in need. And can you just talk a little bit about the efforts that you guys have done around type 1 diabetes? Because it's deeply personal to me with my nephew, Jack. Many people don't understand the disease, but that's okay. The work that you've done to create awareness and help people, can you just share a little bit about that?
2: Yeah, I'll touch on that. Greg, obviously, how involved your family is as well with your brother and your dad and the great work that they've done as well. And so my son, Jeff, was diagnosed when he was 4.5 years old. He's 32 now. At the time, my late wife, Chris, and I, we made a commitment to him and our family, Joe, as well, that we were going to do everything we could to support him and that we would not let this disease change any outcome as to who he was, what he could do, the person that he was supposed to and be. And that led us eventually to the University of Michigan and the Diabetes Center. And it allowed, and in the Diabetes Center at U of M was being headed up, I think, by Peter. I think as we've seen and met Peter over the years.
3: Oh yeah.
2: And then I was working and on the board and on committees with the Juvenile Diabetes Research Foundation. And so those organizations asked us if we could come up with something to help bring them together, bring them closer, raise awareness of what type 1 diabetes was. and of course raised some money, and we came up with a golf outing. And we started that, what year? I mean, we've had 15 outings in about 18 or 19 years. And I believe, and I should know this off the top of my head, but I believe we've raised over $1.5 million that's been donated, you know, in some form to JDRF or the Diabetes Center from these outings. And we took last year off, but I have good news. I think you know this, Greg, is that my boys and I, we have created an endowment at Michigan. The Hewlett Family like fund for type 1 diabetes or something along those lines. And we are going to start raising money and hopefully get the, you know, the outings going again, at least maybe on a every other year basis. And we are going to start to support this endowment, and this endowment will directly fund research at the university to try and find a cure for type 1 diabetes.
3: I love it, and I'm going to throw it back to my partner here, but Rich, I love it. Mm-hmm. And you know, we talk so much, and we're on a sports radio station, so no one listening feels this way. Mm-hmm. But there are a lot of people who question the enterprise and the place of athletics at an mm-hmm. academic institution. And I always remind them of these type of things and all of those amazing partnerships with the medical mm-hmm. community and the education side and so many names in the buildings. There's a big crossover and the donations and the yeah. wings of the hospital from the Schembechlers to the Cars to the Hewletts to so many groups who have given. It's such an important place of this massive enterprise. I like yeah. to remind people of that, Steve.
1: Yeah, yeah, and there's, yeah. this is a good reason to do it. I want to take the few minutes that we have remaining, Rich, and, mm-hmm. and type into your thoughts about 1979. You're mm-hmm. what, an 18, 19-year-old freshman.
2: Yeah,
1: how
2: I was
1: much?
2: 18, yeah.
1: How much did you play leading into that Ohio State game? And tell me about what you remember when Bo came to you and said yeah. that you were going to start the 1979 Ohio State off game to surprise the Ohio State defense under then first year head coach Earl Bruce.
2: Yeah. So I do have pretty good memory of that in that season. And I had worked my way up during the course of the season to be the third string quarterback. If you guys remember, we had BJ Dickey, who was kind of a run pass kind of guy. And then we had John Wangler, who was, you know, the more traditional drop back passer. And then I was considered an option quarterback at, you know, at that time. And I'd only played in one game that I recall leading up to that was the Wisconsin game at home. When, you know, a number of the freshmen we played. And then that week before we had lost at Purdue and we'd had a number of interceptions and we'd struggled to move the ball. And it was on Sunday night when we came in together for our full team meeting. Bo called us together and then called me into his office with a couple of the other coaches and said, you know, what would you say or what do you think if you were going to start a quarterback against Ohio State? And I remember saying to him essentially, that would be great. I was just like, that'd be great, Bo. Yeah, I'm ready. I'm ready to go. And he was like, okay, well then good. That's what we're going to do. And let's prepare this week to do it. And it literally was that simple. He didn't, with the team, I don't think it was announced until Thursday, although I think I started to get, you know, a lot of reps that week, if I remember right. And so I think that the guys on the team started to see that that's the direction that this was heading. But I believe it was Thursday night at our full team meeting.
3: It's amazing.
2: When Bo said, yeah, you know, Rich will be starting at quarterback on Saturday. And sadly, I got hurt in that second quarter with an ankle injury. But I have a lot of memories, some good, some not so good that day. But yeah, it was quite an experience for sure.
1: So you get the news on a Sunday night, mm-hmm. and I'm sure they're telling you can't tell anybody. Was there anything like that? And who was the first person you immediately wanted to talk to say something about it? Was there anybody that you had in common?
3: Did they tell you to keep it quiet? I don't know back then. It was a different time.
2: Yeah, no, they did. Yeah, it was. But it all was clear that this was the first that anybody would hear about it was when I ran out onto the field. And I think Keith Jackson, somebody showed me a clip where Keith was kind of like, whoa, you know, who's this kid running out on the field? Like, you know,
1: who's this kid coming out on the 50-yard line?
2: And so it did come off as a surprise. And I don't remember if there was somebody specifically, you know, Steve, the funny thing about it is between ignorance and confidence, maybe arrogance, like as to how I figured, well, I've been doing this my whole life, basically. And so I wasn't intimidated by it. I just viewed it as a great challenge and was willing, like I say, probably more ignorance to accept the challenge. And, you know, I had the confidence at the time that I thought I could, you know, do it. And what I do remember specifically, though, is the game was going at, you know, warp speed. And I literally remember as every play, one play after another, the game was slowing down and slowing down and slowing down for me. And I was thinking to myself, once I get to halftime and we get into the second half, I'll be settled down and really able to, you know, get in a comfort zone. And it was in the second quarter when I got sacked and I tore my ankle up. And despite all our efforts, I just couldn't run anymore. It was disappointing in that sense that I was hoping to get at least through most, if not all, of that game and see how things got better as it progressed. But we moved the ball pretty well. If I recall, though, we got stuffed down on the end zone and we lost, you know, in the fourth quarter on a blocked punt. So.
1: And you remember the details, like you said, every play to this day.
3: And Rich, and I got to give you credit. Yeah. I know you're right. I guess it takes a special type of person to play quarterback at Michigan, but I think two guys here on the other end of the mic, if we were asked to walk out in front of 106,000 people and be the quarterback as an 18-year-old, we would run. We would run and fill a diaper, by the way. So
2: I don't know. I know you well, Greg. I think you'd be just fine. But I it was just a different era, right, where you didn't have all the social media, you know, your circle of friends were all your teammates, and the people you talked to were the coaches. And, you know, other than my parents, it was a pretty small circle of people who I would talk to about any of this stuff. So, I remember, and early on, we moved the ball. We were surprising them, you know, first player. So we went on, I went down on, I don't know, 15, 20, 25 yard run. And we caught them off guard, which is what Bo was hoping to do. And,
1: right.
2: Well, he was hoping, yeah.
1: I was just wondering, like, you didn't tell mom and dad, but then you tear your ankle up and they eventually see you. What was their reaction? Was it more about your ankle or more about starting?
2: No, it was more about the ankle, because I came out of there on crutches and I spent like 4 weeks in a cast and on crutches. Mm. And, you know, so I think they were more concerned with just my health as opposed to, you know, like how you played or, you know, we lost the game. But they were always just so supportive of me, like through all these efforts. And the irony of things is that we, by losing the game on the block punt, we didn't go to the Rose Bowl. We went to that Gator Bowl.
1: Right.
2: And then that's the game that John Wangler tore up his knee. And
1: North Carolina?
2: Yeah. Yeah, it was North Carolina with Lawrence Taylor. Yeah,
1: right.
2: Yeah. Yeah.
1: If it's not Leroy Selman, it's Lawrence Taylor.
2: Yeah, no, for sure. But that memory, there are some things in there I wish I'd have done differently. But like I said, the proverbial you're drinking out of a fire hose. To be in that stadium playing that game and, you know, really essentially having your first snaps other than maybe the fourth quarter in that Wisconsin game, it was coming fast and furious. And I was, like I said, it was slowing down. And it was, I was just wishing and hoping I could have played a little longer before I got injured.
1: Absolutely. Well, thank you for letting us, you know, go down memory lane back to 1979 and what's that all about. And of course, I always hear about, you know, on TV about, you know, games slowing down. It usually happens over games, not quarters. But I can understand your grief through that, not getting the chance to finish that one up and possibly getting a victory in that game. But thank you again for being around. We wish you the best in all your endeavors here on the Big 1050.
2: Thank you, Steve. Appreciate you guys reaching out. And Greg, I'm sure we'll see each other soon.
1: Yeah, well, we'll do. Thank you very much. Right. That was Rich Hewlett, former Michigan quarterback and defensive back here on Sports Talk 1050, excuse me, Big 1050, WTKA. When we come back, we will wrap up the first hour of our presentation here on Fantastic Friday. Back in a bit.
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1: Welcome back to Fantastic Friday here on the Big 1050 WTK, brought to you by Lewis Jewelers, Diversified Roofing, Retirement Income Solutions, as well as Chelsea Lumber, where your home begins, with locations in Chelsea, Saline, and Bridgewater, online at chelsealumber.com. Just a few minutes before we get into the front of the hour. We have another hour between the Professor and the Pundit here hosting on Fantastic Friday. And we've started our podcast again last week. And towards the end of the podcast, we have a segment called Things I Only Care About, which basically essentially means that if we had producers and advisors, they say this part doesn't make the show. It's too personal. It's kind of too out in the air. And we say, screw it. It's our show. This is what we want to do. So I want to mention something that things maybe I only care about, but at least piqued your interest. And you actually did some research on it to make sure. But I went over to Ireland for a vacation and just driving down the road in our, you know, corporate bus. And we go around this corner and we're, you know, small highway, very small highway. It's kind of like going up Maple Road or something like that, or going down, you know, going up Platt, lane and a half, you know, whatever. And come around this bend and go this downhill. And I see this just marvelous looking clubhouse, looked like a golf clubhouse. And they had five flags on it. And one, of course, you would expect would be the Irish flag. The second flag was for the European Union. That was another one. The U.S. flag was a third flag, okay. The fourth flag was, I think, a French flag. It's red, white, and blue. It's horizontal. It could be a number of countries, right? I think it's the French flag. And then the fifth flag, which I think was the biggest of all the flags, the Block M, Greg.
2: Yes.
1: Yes. The Block M.
2: And it's funny. So he Steve didn't tell me he was going to say this story. We like to surprise each other sometimes. We're weird that way. And I am familiar with this club. I've never been there. I've actually been invited. But it is owned by one particular, but a couple guys. And one of them is there in the Marsal family. And I happen to teach in the Marsal family school of education. Mm-hmm. And they are the owners of this club. And he is true blue Michigan. They are huge golf fans. And yes, there is an M flag outside. And what are the walls inside adorned with? All kinds of photos. The national championship emblems on the walls, and I'm sure many of the members there have nothing to do with Michigan. They don't even understand Michigan. When you explain to them that a college, you know, which they might equate to a prep school or something,
1: right,
2: has this massive football stadium, yep, which holds more than NFL stadiums hold,
1: yes,
2: they must look at you like you're nuts.
1: Nope.
2: And then they go, where's the first hole? What's right. the

0: sports.
1: How cute.
0: Yes, I know. He had no idea that I'm from a place called Ann Arbor that has 107,501 people as the standing record of attendance, but generally has more. Here's a picture, you know, I showed after the Michigan-Ohio State game in 2023 when the fans had flooded the field and it was, you know.
1: I usually start with Tom Brady. Is what was
0: yeah,
1: my point.
0: Yeah, you know, but I'm not even sure he knew who he was, you know, because Ireland is about soccer and is about rugby.
1: Okay. For sure.
0: So it was kind of funny. He was talking on about a large stadium for amateurism. And I'm like, and then he just kind of waxed off and says, you know, money's just killing the game. And of course, has no idea what's going on with the NCAA.
1: Oh my God.
0: But it was interesting. He says, once you put money in the equation, it loses its charm and luster. And I just got all the boomers out of the recliners standing up. Tell them, Steve, tell them. I'm going to end it right there.
1: One of the themes of my history college athletics course is that that has been happening since the dawn of football. Yeah. Money's been part of it.
0: Yes.
1: It's just been taking on different forms.
0: You've done classes and individual lectures on that very fact. We'll talk about that when we return. We're going to towards the top of the hour. Miz tells me we've got to do another break, so I can't get another conversation started. But when we come back, more about Michigan football, more about what Greg is doing in his second labor of love in his profession. Professor and the pundit, Greg Dooley, Steve Clark, fantastic Friday on the Big 1050 WTKA.
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3: What's up, fellas? 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
1: 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Steve Clark, Greg Dooley, the Professor and the Pundit podcast series, also host of the Midweek Peak on the Michigan Insider and the Countdown to Kickoff, where we both contribute to the program. Joe's Garage starting out on Saturday, kicking off Western Michigan coming to town. Michigan, a four-touchdown favorite. You know, all of a sudden people are going to call in, Miz, and think they're getting tickets.
2: No, I know. I know. But no, that was just, it's just second nature to hit that button whenever Joe's is brought up.
3: I love it.
1: It's a reflex, the Silver Fox. Had a chance to talk with the Silver Fox earlier this summer. It'll be good to see him again tomorrow. Greg, you've been a very busy man yourself this summer, and you have started a new video classroom series. Why don't you tell us more about it?
3: Yeah, so many of you know I teach a few classes, including the class that John Bacon created, the iconic class in Michigan, the history of college athletics. I also teach a leadership class, and I teach a new class on NIL. So I'm a full-time faculty member or lecturer at Michigan, and this notion that you brought up came from the comments I get from so many alums, fans, guys our age, Steve, and older, mm-hmm. who go, gosh, A, I wish they had that class when I was in school, and B, I wish I had those classes now. And we went to the dean of the School of Ed and said, why don't we create a class for people like us, for fans, for alums, for parents of my students who want to experience the history of college athletics. So we created a class called What? The History of Michigan Football. We call it Volume 1 because we want to do a series of them. It's just like my students. It's in the tools they use. It's 12 online lectures at your own pace. It has quizzes. It has readings. It has reflective questions, right? And it's not just me doing this. We got guests like my friend John Crick, John Behe, Dave Revson from the Big Ten Network, right, contributed to this. It feels like a Ken Burns-like documentary with all the footage and photos and clippings and all of that stuff. We filmed it at Schembechler Hall, all over historic sites on campus. It's really cool. If you want to know more, mvictors.com, my website, the front page has a bunch of information about it, but it is an offering. It's not a Dooley production. This is offered by the Marsal Family School of Education, something they produced for everyone. No, you don't get credit. You don't get, you know, there is a fee to sign up for the course because it is something we produced in the School of Ed, but people have been really, really happy. We have our few first quote-unquote graduates, and the most common thing I've heard is can't wait for Volume 2. We go up to the Michigan Stadium build in 1927 is where we leave off.
1: So that's where you leave off at that point. Now, is this something that everybody signs up and on this day the classes, the video series starts, or is this take it in as you want, start when you want, finish
3: Absolutely.
1: When you want?
3: Take it in when you want. Again, we assume most of our customers, yes, they're men, and they're seasoned. Is that a nice way to put it? Like us, Steve, seasoned, a little gray.
1: You look at my hair? Yes.
3: Yes. And they, you take it at your own pace and you make it what you want because of the, you don't have to do the quizzes. Okay. You don't have to do the reflective questions. You don't have to do all the reading. You don't have to buy the books we suggest. But I really think most people really have enjoyed the lectures and people have gotten into the quizzes if you really want the experience, but it's at your own pace to your question. You do it. Yes. I've heard this, Steve, of course, because we're talking about older people. I've got a procedure coming up. I bought the course. I'm waiting till I'm going to be in the bed for a while because I'm going to need something to do. Like when you might binge watch a show, this is a binge watch this class and level up on Michigan football knowledge. I hear so many people who think they know or talk about Michigan football history, but it usually starts with people like Rich Hewlett in that time period of Bo. Mm-hmm. This is the origins of the program, the origins of college football, Fielding Yost, all the things he did up to the stadium build in 1927, which is timely because we're actually playing in the 100th season in Michigan football this year. We're going to celebrate the 100th year, you know,
1: right.
3: 2027 right. next year with the stadium. But gets a lot into that stuff and all the things that were going on off the field with fun stories. And again, all these great people like Crick, like Behe, like Dr. Robert Soderstrom, who wrote The Big House, right? I brought Seth Fisher from MGo Blog, Craig Ross, who you know from these airwaves, right? Those guys contributed to it. In fact, MGo Blog is going to help promote it this fall. For those of you who listen and watch MGo Blog, their podcast and other stuff, check it out on Invictors.com. The History of Michigan Football, Volume 1.
1: That sounds so exciting. And it's not just Michigan, Ohio State, although there's some probably good stories way back then. But, you know, there was also Notre Dame. And yes. then there's, you know, the University of Chicago and how the Big Ten started.
3: Very good.
1: And things like that.
3: Very good. Steve, you know more. Okay.
1: I don't know.
3: You just said some things that indicate that Steve knows his stuff here. Because, yes, our big rival during much of that time in the Point of Venom era was a team that's not even in the Big Ten anymore. It was the University of Chicago and Amos Alonzo Stagg. Mm-hmm. Yep.
1: I think we philosophize, why do we spend money on subscriptions to websites? Why do we listen to talk radio? I think we want to know more than the other guy does. And in a polite, nose in the air, old fashioned way, just kind of exhibit that you know a little bit more than the person next to you is kind of a goal without actually even saying it.
3: Yes.
1: And doing this type of thing allows you that opportunity to know a little bit more, especially in a time frame that not too many people are very versed about. You're going to be able to give them opportunities. So when do these Michigan men and women meet? They meet at tailgates before 8 home football games this year
3: yep.
1: to talk about the maize and blue. And somewhere along that line, when old world meets new world, okay, and we're seeing it happen, there's conversations that say, this didn't actually start here. If you go all the way, Cliff Clavin, you go all the way back to, you know.
3: Yeah.
1: 1909.
3: That's right. Well, and so many of our traditions and our rivalries were kind of hatched or they were formed during this period, from our fight song to the mm-hmm. Little Brown Jug, which is the first really mm-hmm. recognized college rivalry trophy. We get into all that stuff, but you mentioned Notre Dame. This is a really important time. So yes, you're going to learn how we actually did indeed teach Notre Dame how to play football in 1887. But we're also going to talk about the sparks of the rivalry. And Yost and Newt Rockne never actually faced each other, even though they coached during the same time. We kind of understand and talk about why. And it's not what your Notre Dame friends will tell you. If you want to know the real story of how that rivalry heated up, there's a few incidents during this time period. We talk about it all.
1: Still goes on today.
3: Yep. So check it out.
1: The famous envelope in the jacket.
3: Oh, yeah. That's part of the history. But there's a bunch more. There's a short video on mvictors.com right on the homepage. Check it out, mvictors.com. And if you have questions about it, I'm easy to find. We're really, really, really proud. And I got to shout out the Marcel Online team. This wasn't something I produced in my basement. Once you see the videos, you'll go, oh, okay. Yeah, there's a whole team there. Ellie, Monica, we have had student interns who helped out, and they just did amazing work. And Dave Abloff led us into Shembeckle Hall to cut a bunch of footage from the athletic department. So shout out to Dave. I think you'll really like it. And by the way, talk about an amazing gift for a Michigan fan. Like, you know, we have adults in our lives, like you can never buy anything for them. There's nothing like this. Okay. This is very, very unique for the Michigan fan in your life. And yes, it is giftable. You can buy it and then transfer your seat, as they call it, to somebody else.
1: So you have history of college football. You got leadership through coaching and you got the NIL class. NIL, that phrase, name, image, and likeness, hasn't been used a lot because it almost seems to be considered lightweight material compared to what is going on in the world of current events.
3: That's occurred to me, Steve. As I teach this class, I have to kind of talk about why we use that term because it was the, kind of the thing at the time.
1: It's so 2 years ago.
3: Yeah, and it's actually, sadly, it's very little of what we talk about. But what we talk about is we follow the money in college athletics. Right. That's what we're doing.
1: So
3: yeah.
1: what are you talking about in terms of current events this past week as classes have already started?
3: It's a little quick for current events, but we've made some references to the Lane Kiffin situation in LSU.
1: Yep.
3: For those of you who don't know, you probably know Lane Kiffin, but what he's been doing is he's accepted on his roster some players who entered or tried to enter the NFL and have now come back to college.
1: Daquan Wright and Xavion Harris, and that's Miz with the sound effects.
3: Right.
1: I'll tell you what, to start this conversation off, now that Jim Harbaugh is gone, the NCAA has found its new villain.
3: Sure has. That's a great point, Steve.
2: It's the entire campus of LSU, because if you look at the basketball side, they're no better at this point, really.
3: Oh, my gosh. Yeah,
1: LSU's out with the shirts. They're talking to the Michigan people. LSU versus everybody.
3: It is. And you've got like Pete Thamel and all these reporters and news trucks outside the courthouse. Yep. This is like OJ. This is wild, man. So basically the judges are swapping injunctions or things like that to see if he can play these players and they can have on their team. Yes, to the SEC's credit, as a boomer, I feel they are trying to fight back. They are threatening to kick LSU out of the league. They do have some power in this situation. No, not as much as the federal government or a judge, but they do have some power. And so all of these things are at play, and it's pretty wild. The Big Ten has come out and said, we're not going to do this. So it is quite a scene. But that's a good point, though, Steve. That's how we roll once the class gets going. We roll with the headlines, and we follow the money.
1: The judge in this case just actually heard the appeal. Greg Sankey was there in person. I believe Daquan Wright was there in person giving Greg Sankey a stare down Thursday afternoon. And the judge stuck to his guns. He issued Thursday says, nope, this is going to continue. And now the ball is in LSU's court because they have to submit a roster deadline. I believe it's 7:30 tonight, 24 hours before their game against Clemson. Who's on this roster and who is not? And as a part of this judge saying, look, I'm affirming my original decision, he's added on to it, NCAA, you can't make something up to punish LSU. Greg Sankey and the SEC, you can't do anything to punish LSU in this, because the SEC, by a vote of, like, depending on what it is, 16-0 or 15-0 and one vote abstaining, saying, look, we're going to suspend Kiffin for 8 games. We are going to take half of your revenue away. Just try us. And there's this theory and argument that LSU is playing with fire. Is this really worth having two players come onto the roster that couldn't make an NFL squad? How much are they really going to enhance your football team? Let's be a measured risk taker and figure this out. Some people don't think that they're going to be on that roster. There's other people that says this is Lane Kiffin. Of course Lane Kiffin is going to put everything to a blowtorch and go all in. It's certainly dramatic. But what I'm seeing, I think, the bigger picture in all of this is the inability for an organization at any level to make a rule about eligibility anymore.
3: Yeah.
1: They just can't do it.
3: Right, because you find the right judge, and ultimately, again, NIL and the NCAA, by and large, they're governed by the law, but their rules and policies, and even the House settlement, which was issued by a judge, it was a coming together of two parties to agree on a thing. The settlement is covered by the law, but part of the House, quote-unquote, settlement was carving out these new rules for college football.
1: A policy.
3: Yes, that was a policy. It is not the law. One thing Congress is trying to do, and they haven't done it yet, they keep failing, is to make parts of that law. Okay, that changes the game a little bit. They're trying to create some protections that will keep the judges from making all these things happen. But that hasn't happened yet, and we are absolutely in a wild era. Judges and other people in even the conferences in the NCAA know it's really bad right now to go after the player, the person, right. the man. So they're going around it to Lane Kiffin, to Jim Harbaugh, to you know, the institution.
1: The instigators.
3: They know they're afraid to go after these young people for fear that it's going to come back to them and that they're not going to have the ground to stand on to come after the individuals.
1: Right.
3: Yeah.
1: And so the NCAA came out with this 5-for-5 rule. And everybody is saying, well, you should have included the last years. It's always got to start somewhere.
3: Yes.
1: I just keep thinking about, you know, when I left high school got better in some areas. I never wanted to go back to high school, but there are some people that want to go back to college. Why? Because there's economic opportunity to go back to college. Your NIL stuff happens when you get older. More often than not, Bryce Underwood's an exception, but more often when you're in that last couple of years is when you're at your peak performance in your sport and you can get more NIL opportunities. And people don't want the door shut. I get it.
3: Yeah.
1: I get it.
3: And frankly, it's benefited Michigan on the hard court. Clearly, Yaxel wouldn't have played. He would have played in Europe or something if he didn't catch on with an NBA team, right, last year. He wouldn't have been on our roster, Steve. He came back. He was able to make some money and play, helped us win a national championship. So,
1: well, and Roddy Gale is now, you know, suing to be able to get back.
3: But he's right. That's our guy.
1: That's right.
3: Okay.
1: How often does that happen?
3: Right.
1: The arguments change when it's our guy that's involved. But yeah, I think the bigger issue is not Daquan Wright, Xavier Harris, and Lane Kiffin. I think the bigger issue is that nobody in authority can make any rules about eligibility anymore.
3: Right.
1: It just won't be allowed to happen. And, you know, there are victims in this. We won't hear of them because they're not famous. You know, especially the younger people trying to get in, they're going to, you know, probably play at an FCS school and then hope they can build their way back up. So to get, you know, into Division I in a scholarship. And there will probably be an argument someday that says, well, because these younger kids didn't have many roster spots available for them at the Division I level, therefore we shouldn't be counting any FCS, you know, or Division II or NAIA as a part of any type of your time limit, time start,
3: yep.
1: 5-for-5 or not. It's just, you know, you're going to find somebody in a courtroom who's going to say this and then basically rule that, you know, I'm untouchable until the feds come out.
3: We will see. It's tough. It is really a tough thing. I'm actually on the side finally that I do think we need some federal legislation. What does it look like and how is it going to pass? I don't know, Steve, but we'll see. But fine, you know, the NCAA did this and we are part of the NCAA. We did this because agreed. We could have handled this slowly. We could have eased into this many, many years ago. I always point to the Olympics changing their policy starting in 1986 about amateurism and pay. That's when they started to ease off it. You got the Dream Team and all that after that. The NCAA dug its heels in, and we're in this mess. It's their fault, number one. I think the players should be compensated and paid. If we had eased into it and created some cool rules ourselves, pronto, it would have been much better.
1: Then what do you think happens? One, do you think that the Protect College Sports Act...
3: Years ago, I always point to the Olympics changing their policy starting in 1986 about amateurism and pay. That's when they started to ease off it. You got the Dream Team and all that after that. The NCAA dug its heels in, and we're in this mess. It's their fault, number one. I think the players should be compensated and paid. If we had eased into it and created some cool rules ourselves, pronto, it would have been much better.
1: Then... What do you think happens? One, do you think that the Protect College Sports Act...
3: And created some cool rules ourselves, pronto, it would have been much better.
1: Then what do you think happens? One, do you think that the Protect College Sports Act...

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2: Man, those crazy cats in the blue hats. That's me.
1: Hey.
2: I'm a crazy cat in a blue hat.
1: Are you?
2: A lot of time I am.
1: You're going to see me. After the game.
2: I'm going to be rocking my Ann Arbor. Yeah. Wait a minute. Gosh. We're almost 24 hours. We're getting close to kickoff. I'm certainly close to tailgating time, 24 hours.
3: 26 hours away from the pregame show opening, by the way.
2: Ooh! Can you feel the tension, Miz?
4: Can you feel the tension in the air right now? I know I can.
2: I can feel it. I can feel it down in my plums.
5: The nice blue shoe. Farmer's Market.
2: I love it. I love it, man. It's going to be fun out there. So the weather's supposed to break in the afternoon. We're getting a little rain in the morning.
1: Right.
2: Now, again, it's a marathon, not a sprint. I know some people will be out there, super fan. All you guys who get out there when the sun's not even up. You've got a long day ahead of you.
1: You've already started pouring vodka in your morning orange juice.
2: Yes. Let's go,
1: people. That would be a no.
2: Okay. Let's take it easy out there. That would be a no. Let's take it easy out there. Steve, did you know alcohol sales in general, especially hard liquor, is very down right now? Did you know that?
1: I did.
2: Even on campus.
1: I did.
2: It's an interesting trend. I happen to know some guys who own a liquor store.
1: Yep.
2: It's a really interesting thing. And I wonder, you know, with the students and the young people, their tastes have changed a little bit, you know?
1: Yeah.
2: But not us.
1: No, and then, but disappointing to me is that more and more of my friends that I would consider drinking buddies have slowed down or stopped altogether. They're checking into their health, and it's down to a very few people who will hang out with me and just have a few drinks anymore.
2: Okay.
1: So at some point, I may have to stop too. But somebody who doesn't stop enjoying what they do is a former Michigan offensive coordinator. He's a coach. He's a chartist. He joined us in Pee Wee flag football back in the day. We coached against this guy. He kicked our ass. It's Al Borges here on the Big 1050 WTKA. How are you?
6: I'm wonderful, Steven. I count that as one of my wins, too. I just want you to know that. I'm putting that on my wiki.
2: Coach, this is Greg Dooley. How are you?
6: Greg, what's up? Hey, I just heard the it cut. What are people drinking if they're not drinking hard alcohol, for goodness sake?
2: I think they're smoking, vaping, chewing, gambling. They're doing the vices are still all there, Al. I have good or bad news, depending on your perspective. They're doing other stuff. Okay. They're doing stuff.
6: I don't think I want to know the answer to the question. Okay. So we can move on.
2: Al, I got to ask you, in person compliment, man, what a wonderful job just hearing you over the years on the radio, the way you break down film for

0: a guy that I'm more of an off the field guy, right? The vibe, the culture, the history. But you have always made it entertaining. Just a compliment, man. I feel like you articulate what's going on the field. But I got a question, because you've been around the game such a long time. So is Kyle Whittingham and some of his staff. Have you crossed these guys? Do you have a relationship with Whittingham or some of the coaches here from your background?
1: Yeah, Kyle more than anybody. I just met the coordinators, and I think I had met Fred Whittingham before too. But but Kyle's going. Kyle, I'm old, Greg. I mean, Kyle was playing in the USFL back when I was coaching in the USFL in the 80s. So, but my association with him is more, you know, competitively. When he was at Utah, we played them several times. So I know, you know, more than the average coach does about Kyle Whittingham. And he was kind enough during spring football to allow me to come out and watch practice three or four times, which I really enjoyed, because I wanted to see schematically how some of the things were going to change, you know. But it was neat. But, yeah, I have a relationship particularly with him. More him than the rest of the staff.
0: So whatever you can share, what's something that Michigan fans, I guess, should be excited about with what Coach Whittingham is going to bring to Ann Arbor or on the field on Saturday?
1: Well, if you just go based on what they've done in the past, okay, and I've looked at Utah on offense for a long time because one of my proteges was a coordinator there before Andy Ludwig. They've changed a little since he left, in that I think they featured the quarterback as a runner more, okay? And I think the statistics would show that. And it's kind of a natural for Underwood, because I think he's very capable of doing some of the things that they've done in the past. And he still can throw the ball, so it's not like it's going to be one-dimensional. I know, just talking to Denard and I've had these conversations over the last few years, and he was always saying, Jimmy, you know, if a kid's struggling to throw, a good way that I would get confidence is they'd run me a little bit more. You know, but then we're going to run him a bunch anyway, right? But I don't think you're going to have to nudge him too far or too much to get them to run the quarterback. So that's the first thing that jumps out at me. Number two is, I think you're going to get a lot of motion, a lot of things, you know, change of strength and formation constantly, you know, just a little different look. Where Harbaugh and Sherrone and that group were more of a pure pro style, run the duo play, you know, play action pass off that. Well, they're going to do some of that, I'm sure, because they did it at Utah. But you're just going to see different kinds of motions, more jet action motions, things like that, I think will be part of their plan. So it'll be different, but if you look at some of the commonality in the schemes, you're still going to see counterplays, zone plays. You're going to still have to see things that are familiar to Michigan fans to a degree, but it may be just done with a little different presentation with regard to formations and motions.
2: Well, you know, if you're a smart coach, Al, you see the talent that's around you, and you kind of adapt your play calling to that talent. That was a mistake made in 2008. But we're also just not talking about the quarterback with Bryce, but with Michigan's running game. You've got two of the best backs in the Big Ten, at least duo in the Big Ten, and Jordan Marshall and Savion Hyder, even though he hasn't had a play to a down in college football yet. You want to be able to go and do their strengths as well. I'm impressed. Yeah. I'm impressed. You tell me whether it's too much or not enough. But Jason Beck is a first-year guy from New Mexico, comes along with Devin Dampier, which is like Ben Arbuckle and John Mateer at Oklahoma, going to Utah, mm-hmm. and transform them into the fourth highest scoring offense and fourth in total yards in a single system, in a single year in a new system. Now, Beck is coming to Michigan with a guy as talented as Bryce Underwood is. You know, as a fan, I'm kind of excited to see what he could do with Bryce in 1 year.
1: Yeah, that is indeed impressive what he did. And the most impressive part is he got him a lot of wins. You know, he didn't just present the offense the way he wanted the offense to look. He helped them win football games by doing what they had to do, win football, even if it cost them some statistics at times. So that was – That was very noticeable to me. But the one thing I saw, Steve, when I went to practice, those guys are coaching their asses off out there. And that's a, you know, as a purist, that's the first thing I look for. Is the guy standing there with his arms folded, or is he interacting with the players on a consistent basis, being demanding in his own way, maybe not screaming and yelling at him, but making sure it's done the way they want it done. Every position was really coaching hard. And the tempo, although they practiced a little different than I'm accustomed to, although it wasn't way different, they still hit the same types of drills but went about it a little different. It was cool to see a different way and the tempo that they were going at and the hard coaching that was going on. So, you know, you want to think that it's all going to take right away. They're going to step out there and they're going to kick butt right away. It's going to take a little time to create the culture they want. But I don't think it's going to take a lot of time. Because the one thing about Kyle is he's got a previously successful head coaching background. You're not taking a shot at some guy. You're not shooting in the dark, hoping you get a guy that can figure it out. He's won. And he's won in a place that's not real easy to win. I mean, you can win there, but there's some very, very competitive conferences. Okay? And he did it with some consistency, and I don't see any reason why in time he can't do the same things here.
2: But he doesn't have a lot of time when Oklahoma comes in here in week number two, a team that I've been looking at over the summer. They had their issues offensively because Mateer had a broken hand. The running back room was a mass unit, and the offensive line was starting three freshmen at one point. But they made a lot of replacements with proven players, like all conference players from the Power Four, to make up for some of their deficiencies. It was a big step for Brett Venables, who was in the hot seat coming into 2025, now looking to make a playoff run in 2026 as the 10th rated team in preseason. They're coming into Ann Arbor in just week two.
1: Yeah, that'll be a challenge now. That kid's got some skills. He can do things outside the pocket and do things inside the pocket. And I think I charted them one time. I think he ran the ball 19 times against Michigan last year. I think it was, again, I'm pulling that. I don't have it in front of me right now.
2: Yeah.
1: But he's going to run the football. And if people are covered, he's going to pull the ball down. And you're going to have to find a way to plaster those receivers and still contain a quarterback. That will be a challenge. Make no mistake about it.
0: All right, we're here with former Michigan OC, gorgeous Al Borges. Al, I got to ask you, we were just talking about Lane Kiffin and LSU and all the craziness going on. I'm sure you're following the headlines. Maybe you're even watching all the court updates. But I'm just curious if you have any feelings about what Lane Kiffin's up to. And, you know, you were such a prominent, had so much success at Auburn in the SEC, how the SEC's been reacting. Any thoughts from you on what's been going on?
1: Well, not surprising. I knew people were going to raise hell if they let those two kids play. I don't think there's any question about that. But in looking at it, now, if this is something, you know, there was the rationale for it, and correct me if I'm wrong, Greg, because I may not have all this down, okay, is that because of COVID, those kids would have gotten another year. Am I right in assuming that? Wasn't that...
0: Yes, they are arguing that they should have an extra year under the current NCAA guidelines with the previous things that they have been granted. Yes, so they can make a case they should have eligibility. The big crux, of course, is their entry into the NFL for a moment. Yeah,
1: right. Yeah, I think the SEC passed a rule just before the season, or a couple months before, whatever, saying that they weren't going to allow that. So they're dug in. Okay, they're gonna do all they can to try and fight this, but there is a little bit of a, you know, initially I said no, you know, I don't think any kid once he commits to play professional football should be allowed to play it. That was my right off the top, and then I understood the argument, and I'd say right now where I am, and I'm a little wishy washy still, but I'd say okay, let him play. But don't make a habit of this. Okay. This is a one-time exception. Because of the fact that it's been lots of COVID year. I'll let this go. But don't come back at me with this later on. Because this is not, this isn't going to fly. There are no more excuses anymore. So I lean that way a little bit now. But, you know, I'm not the rest of the conference. You know, and I think it was an LSU judge that made the decision, which is, you know, probably. They think it's kind of Tate, and I'm not saying he is. I don't know that, but I'm. You know, he may have been carrying his alumni card when he said that one. I don't know.
2: he is not allowing the SEC or LSU or the NCAA to take action against his own ruling. So that's very, very interesting. And what we're waiting for now, Al, is the roster has to be set 24 hours before their first game, which is 7:30 tonight. Does LSU take the risk for two players that didn't make the NFL, you know, roster, didn't get drafted? How much of a pro were they really to begin with? Okay. Do they take that risk because, you know, the SEC has decided to go, or, I'm sorry, the SEC has decided to go scorched earth as a potential punishment about it?
1: Yeah, they're dug in. I that's what I heard. Hey, let me ask you something, guys, and you may know this. How much have they practiced with LSU?
2: They have practiced.
3: Yesterday was like the first day that at least that the one player could.
2: Yeah.
1: I wouldn't play them if they haven't practiced at all.
2: Well,
1: until,
2: sure.
1: You know, if you... You know, I don't care how much they played the year before. They're not going to step on the field and play. And they're not going to be very good if they do. So get them acclimated a little bit. And I think it's. But I you know, I was thinking about that when I was listening to this thing. Is then they how long were they in the pro camp when they got fired, when they got cut?
2: Yeah.
1: And how long have they practiced with LSU? So, you know, you say, again, I don't know how this works. I probably should, but things change since I coached. Is once you submit the roster, can you change the roster? Okay, and say, okay, I'm not going to let them play the first game because they haven't practiced all anyway, but next game, I will. So,
2: right.
1: I mean, there's some factors here that questions I don't know.
2: Well, Al, that's a great point. So where is the blue line, so to speak,
1: right,
2: on what you cross? Is setting the roster enough for the SEC to say this is it and it's now broken? Or is it the moment they play on the field? They could be dressed up in a jersey, but they don't go on the field. That could be two different, you know, two different things. The other argument about Lane is that there is the accusation that Lane recruited these players to buck the system and come join us. You know, formerly they were Ole Miss players. And now they're joining LSU. So you can imagine the strong point. And I was telling Greg, we've gone down to the point where when it comes to eligibility issues, no conference or no corporation or no whatever can make a decision on it or have a rule on it without a judge saying you can't do it when it comes to eligibility.
1: Yeah.
2: You might be able to change the time components. You may be able to change it so that 11 yards is a new first down. But when it comes to how long a player can play in this sport, you can't make a rule. You can't.
1: Yeah, I think you're right, Steve. I don't know. I'm curious to see how this played out. You know, just how this plays out. Because I know how that conference is and how strongly they feel about, you know, their teams and all that. And I think that this is going to be fought tooth and nail, but at the end of the day, they're going to have to make a decision. Kiffin's going to have to make a decision whether he's going to put him on a roster. If he does, how and when is he going to play him? You know, and then what are the repercussions of that with regard to the rest of the conference? I mean, this is a little bit, a little soap opera-y, you know. I don't know.
0: But yeah.
1: SEC's kind of like it anyway.
0: It's going to be crazy, Al. I know that. And, you know, I think for fans and a lot of the older fans are frustrated with this. I think you have a very level-headed view of it. But even with all this noise, I think if you close your eyes and you look at the pregame and you look at the team on the field and you look at the Michigan sideline, it still kind of looks and feels like it did 10, 20 years ago at Michigan, you know, it's really exciting. So you know, what are your plans, Al? Do you have we've hung out a little bit pregame at Joe's Garage and things like that. Do you have plans tomorrow? Are you going to be upstairs? Are we going to see you out there pregame with everybody?
1: I've been a little under the weather of late. I had to deal with a kidney stone here late and cataract surgery. I want to go, but I'm not sure I'm up to it just yet. But I think I've got a pass. I'm going to go, but I gotta make sure I'm up to it because it's going to end real late, and I don't know. I got to see. But I will be doing the same things. If I'm not there, I'll be watching closely.
2: Pencil in hand.
1: I'll stay. I promise to stay on top of it, guys.
0: I love it.
2: Pencil and paper in hand. Before we let you go, let's bring it back to Michigan football for a second. What are you expecting from this offense in the first couple of games this year? Anything that maybe hasn't been expressed on radio or on paper?
1: Well, from a, I don't know what has been, but what from a talent perspective, I think they got the guys to be pretty good. You know, offensive line wise, I think they're as deep as they've been. You know, they've made a few adjustments. I think moved some guys inside. They've been playing outside to get the best five on the field, which is smart. The offensive line coach, I think, is really a good football coach, very good technician, smart guy, and he'll have those guys playing in time, if not right away. They're tight ends. Although I don't see a Loveland type, I see some kind of a hybrid type. You know, not quite the receiver Loveland was, but maybe a little better blocker. But they're pretty deep there, and they will use the tight ends. Now I don't know that they'll use them like they like
2: they did,
1: like they've done in the past. Yeah, but they'll use them. They're going to be on the field. So, and they've got talent, so it's good. I think that the receiver position may surprise some people. Yeah. I think they're a little better than maybe some people think. And there is a bit of depth there. The thing that stood out to me the best is I think, and we have not seen Hader. Is it that he says Hader? Hader.
0: Hader. Yeah, Hader. Yep.
1: Hader. He was very, very impressive. I mean, he could stop and go on a dime. He looked powerful to me. He's quick as a cat. Between the two backs, they'll be the best combination of backs, and certainly in the league. Maybe in the country.
0: Wow.
1: And yep. They will feature him. So the big thing, obviously, is a quarterback. Is a quarterback going to take the next step? Okay? Is right. He going to take the next step? Because for them to be all they want to be, he's got to win a big game, guys. He's got to win a big. He's got to beat Oklahoma. He's got to beat Oregon. He's got to beat Ohio State. He's got to, you know, he didn't want, oh, he played pretty good. Boy, he'll never be remembered just by playing good and losing. I know that. Like the back of my hand, coaching all the quarterbacks that I have. So he's got to show that that he can do that, and have a consistency to him that where everybody knows where the leadership's coming from, everybody knows where the performance is coming from at that position, and how good it's going to be on a week-to-week basis. Because he is going to be the straw that stirs the drink. But yep. From an overall talent perspective, okay, I think they're good enough to where they can be very formidable, top part of the conference. Statistically and scoring, I think total offense they'll be if he plays like I think he's playing and like his ability has shown. So we'll see. What All is right. kind of nice to know. Mm. What's kind of nice though is that Tommy Carr, who I watched in practice and then in the spring game, may be a capable backup and maybe press him to play better. Mm. You know, which is always good. It's never bad. That's always good. So, you know, they're fairly deep, and I think they got a chance to have a really good season, and it may turn on just a few plays.
2: Hey, Al, I want to sum this up. Don't be a hater. Be a hider.
0: All right. I love it.
2: I'll take dad jokes for
1: only,
2: a thousand.
1: Only Steve Clark could come up with that crap. Right?
0: That's going on the podcast, Al. Very good.
2: Hey, Al, I would love to talk to you in another time in a different place to talk about the strengths and weaknesses of Ohio State, Oregon, and Indiana, but we will have to save that for another time. Appreciate you joining us here on Fantastic Friday, Al.
0: You're the best, man.
1: Well, thank you. Absolutely, guys. And I look forward to the next opportunity.
2: All right. Sounds good. That's Al Borges, former Michigan offensive coordinator here on the Big 1050 WTKA. We wrap our 2-hour stint right after this.
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1: 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Greg Dooley, Steve Clark, the Professor and the Pundit. 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It's our fourth football season together. We started off with the national championship year in 2023, and we have not looked back. And we got the first episode kicked off. We can get it on, what, Spotify?
2: 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YouTube. 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Easy to find. And you know what? Funny, Steve, our audience, we were off for months. Our audience came right back, which says something about you. And I got to say, it's been fun to work with you. Steve, a true radio pro, to watch you cook has been fun. And we don't do a ton.

0: earlier in the week, and we have enough subscribers that everything gets transcripted now.
1: Oh, yeah.
0: So that
1: we do.
0: That's nice.
1: Yep, absolutely. And it's been a lot of fun, but you can support us, find us, follow us, give us a try. Professor and the Pundit podcast. And we're going to be going all season and a little after, you know, depending on how long that goes.
0: Yep, so get into basketball as well. That is going to wrap us up for these 2 hours. A reminder that Michael Spath and Zach Shaw are coming up in the next hour. They'll be taking over these chairs, guys. It goes by quick. So I don't know how much preparing you guys did or anything, but it will just kind of race on through. And then I saw Jamie Morris poke his head in a little bit earlier. He'll be on at 3 o'clock, and Ira Weintraub finally, has gotten off the couch and decided to come back into the studio just to make sure that we transition well enough.
2: It's not so much that; it's more or less the weather in Cleveland for this 4-game series between the Tigers and Guardians decided it just wanted to rear its ugly head.
0: Okay,
2: and it's causing some problems with Game One. So he's come back to try to make sure that everything works up and syncs up at the
0: end. Do we need to come back here at 6:30 just in case they have a rainout or something like that?
2: He said no. We will play the very best segments that we've had. So we'll either take play Hewitt or Hewlett or Gorgeous Al coming up.
0: Greg, what was that? Ira put the thumbs up. And Miz said, no, we don't want you.
1: We got both the kill sign and the thumbs up.
0: What was that?
2: I don't know, but I'm pretty sure that I'm going to have to, he's probably going to have to sit me down about the order of operations.
1: Ira is the guy that stirs the drink here. He's the straw.
0: Who's really in charge here? NCAA isn't in charge anymore. The SEC isn't in charge anymore. Tony Petit, he doesn't know what he's doing. It's Miz. Or is it Ira?
2: He pointed at me for right now, so I guess it's me.
0: Ira is pointing at Miz because apparently the responsibility is there. And
2: was a bad decision.
0: I think Greg has to do a workout because I think it's time for him to go.
1: It is.
0: Again, listen to Michael Spath and Zach Shaw coming up when they finish down chowing down their lunch over there on the other side. They got about like maybe 2 or 3 minutes before they come in. Zach, did you just choke on your food? Please.
2: He's shaking his head. No.
0: Don't choke on your food right before we get started.
2: He'll be
0: Don't do that. We're going to go take a break. We're going to have these two fine gentlemen come in and take over, and Jamie Morris at 3 o'clock. Thank you for Ira and Sam for allowing us to be here this afternoon. Fantastic Friday, the day before the season over. Michigan against Western Michigan coming up. Thanks, everybody.
1: Thank you, Miz.
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0: minutes.
1: Man alive, welcome to Fantastic Friday's Inside the Huddle segment. Damn, boys, it feels good to be back inside this studio, our home for, what, 5 years? I think it was 5 years before that thing COVID happened.
2: Yeah.
1: We exited. But man, what a treat. Thank you to Ira and to the entire team here at WTK for giving myself, Michael Spath, Matt, the Miz, Mizzler, and Zach Shaw an opportunity to come back and do an hour of Inside the Huddle. I actually volunteered to do like 6 hours of Inside the Huddle, yeah. And he was like, one. We'll give you one. You don't get more than that. Skip, Anthony Sylvester was unable to make it here today. Unfortunately, Zach just slashed his tires.
3: Yeah, well, I need more airtime.
1: So, yeah. You know, but we will do our best to talk mostly Michigan football. I know everybody's very excited about it. Fantastic Friday is brought to you by Diversified Roofing, Retirement Income Solutions, Chelsea Lumber, and Lewis Jewelers, where Ann Arbor gets engaged. 300 South Maple Road in Ann Arbor, online at lewisjewelers.com. 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
2: Hey, there you go.
3: Me too.
1: You did it too for Emma?
3: Yeah.
1: So, Zach, we're going to do a quick little update in life here. Since we did not have this show last year, I do not believe.
3: Yeah,
1: so since the last time we all got together, Zach got married.
2: Mm-hmm.
1: Emma actually like said
3: 2.25 years. Oh, well, continue.
1: Well, I mean, you did get married, did you not?
3: I did, but I think we've already done the Zach got married this summer thing
1: okay.
3: In 2024. But
1: okay.
2: I think Jamie unfortunately broke that one.
1: Well, how about Zach is still married?
3: Yeah. Yeah. Also big news.
1: 2 years.
3: Yeah.
1: Right? Live in Chicago. Things going well.
3: Yeah, it's been wonderful. Fell into the marathon Ironman cult. So, mm-hmm. You know, if you follow me on my personal social media, you'll see a lot of weird stats and me running at odd times. But been a lot of fun.
1: Yeah, I mean, I do follow Zach's wife Emma on Instagram, and it usually makes me feel bad about myself because they are just, you know, taking the world by storm with all their running and biking and swimming, and meanwhile, when I swim in a pool and I swim from one side to the other, and then I say that's good.
3: Yeah,
1: that's enough for me. So.
3: Luckily, we never talk about it, right?
1: We never, yeah, never. Miz, how about you, bud? Catch us up here. I mean, obviously the listenership hears you every day, sometimes at the same time.
2: Yeah.
1: What is going on in the Matt Mizzler world?
2: The power of radio magic. That's basically what it is. But yeah, no, I've been the producer for Jamie in the M Zone. Is that right, Jamie Morris?
1: Right.
2: Thank you. And then I've been filling in occasionally now on the 10 to noon slot. Anthony Bellino now has a show here exclusively.
1: He took our spot, didn't he?
2: Okay. He did. But it's a show called Mid-Morning Blitz. So I occasionally fill in there and help out with that show. But yes, you can hear me here on WTKA Monday through Friday on the M Zone, on the FM dial 102.9 also from 3 to 7 on W4 Country. And the playground's still going back. And yeah, football season's back. So I'm full ready to keep the Tigers in the rear view. And hello, Michigan football. Hello, college football. Welcome back, baby.
1: Miz, I sent you guys this beforehand, right? Like, I don't know why I'm holding it up like the audience can see. I don't think we're not doing live on YouTube, right?
2: Not yet, no.
1: But I've got these whole bunch of questions. There's nothing on here about the Tigers, thank God.
2: Yes.
1: We're not going to discuss them. I talk about them ad nauseum with my brother still and a good buddy of mine, but no, we will be sticking all to Michigan. So just a quick life update. I mean, most people hear me Wednesday mornings. I appear at the 8 o'clock hour with Sam and Ira. Still live in Royal Oak. Still married to the Spartan, everybody. So sorry, that's not going anywhere. 9 years now. I've got two beautiful children, a six-year-old about to turn seven, John Robert Spath. He's in first grade. He's doing awesome.
2: He's going to start teaching you things.
1: He does teach me a lot of things. Played baseball this year for the first time. Really enjoyed that. Coached the soccer team, into karate, loved school. And then Dorothy Leona is 4 years old next Friday, actually. September 11th is her birthday. So she is also doing great. And so things are going really well. I do miss it. We all miss it.
2: I do.
1: You know, if we could ever bring back an Inside the Huddle podcast or something like that, Ira. You hear that, bud?
2: Poke.
1: We will try someday. But anyway, let's get right into it. Football season starts tomorrow. I came up with 5 big questions to jump us right off for the Michigan fans out there. And guys, I mean, you hate to put it on one person, okay? Football is a team sport.
2: Mm-hmm.
1: 11 versus 11. And there are 100 guys on the team overall. However, when you have a quarterback that is one of the best in the conference, you're going to go out there and compete for national championships. We've seen it each of the last 3 years. J.J. McCarthy was one of the best in the sport. Who won it for Ohio State? Why am I drawing a blank here 2 years ago?
2: 2 years ago? That was Davis Warren.
3: No.
2: Well, he was the one that won it in Ohio State.
1: No, that wasn't Julian Sain 2 years ago, right?
2: No, Julian Sain, he won it last year.
1: Sorry, the kid from
3: Kansas State.
1: Yeah, Will Howard. Will Howard and then Fernando Mendoza last year for Indiana. Yeah. So, my question to you, a year ago, Michigan had the number one recruit in college football in Bryce Underwood. He had an average freshman season, like an average football season. He was a true freshman a year ago. Mm-hmm. Now there's a lot of preseason hype about him. Can he fulfill his potential? So let's just start right off. Here's the question about Bryce Underwood. Is he the real deal this year?
3: How are you defining real deal
2: before we go.
3: People want to know, and I don't want to give an answer that gets misconstrued, but... Yeah, I'm really excited to see what he can do. In terms of my definition of real deal, can he win Michigan national title? I need to see it to believe it. Mm-hmm. You mentioned he was average for a freshman last year. It was still below average by every metric. And I'm really excited to see what he can do because I think there's so many things that are working in his favor better this year than last year. Better wide receiver core, better older offensive line, more coaches who coach quarterbacks in his ear teaching him to play quarterback.
2: Wait. Quarterback coach?
3: Just something I was thinking of the other day. You know, hey, might be helpful. But it's an offensive scheme that is going to encourage him to run more. And I think, obviously we'll see what it looks like. But I think Bryce Underwood at his best is constantly a threat to run. Even if he doesn't run, I think that kind of why he was the number one overall recruit is that he could do both. He could do kind of the Cam Newton type where even when he's just out of the pocket, linebackers have to account for him. They're in conflict. So I'm very excited to see what he can do. But the reality is he was further away than I think normal or maybe I would expect a number one recruit was last season. So I think there's no doubt in my mind he'll be better this year. Is it better enough to beat Oregon, Ohio State, Indiana, Oklahoma? I have to see it to believe it. I'm not ruling it out, but I think, just the way he finished last season, some of the turnover issues, he's got a lot to clean up, and he knows that, but I have to see it to believe my definition of real deal.
1: Ms., how long was that? Was that like 3 minutes Zach spoke for?
3: The other ones will be
2: about 2.5, maybe.
3: I always have to explain it. So
1: is Bryce Underwood the real deal?
2: I will try to keep it shorter. Compared to last year, from last year to this year, I think it's going to be a significant improvement. Because really, if you think about it, last year the offensive line just was in tatters.
1: Mm-hmm.
2: I mean, how many different variations of the front five did we see? Or throw in that optional front six? And I think, too, when you get a guy that knows how to coach quarterbacks up compared to a guy that apparently we did not know was a quarterback coach or just was missing, I think there's going to be a huge improvement. Now, whether that, again, to kind of go off of what Zach's take was of will it lead you to a national title or lead you to victories at Eugene or in Columbus, I think that's to be seen. But I think this would be the first year where it leads to him being the real deal.
1: Okay. Is Bryce Underwood the real deal? I'm going to say yes, he is. And here's why I'm going to say yes. It's because, look, prognosticators are not perfect. We get things wrong all the time.
2: I'm guilty of it.
1: Right? Number one, draft picks. Quarterbacks get drafted in the first round. And what is the success rate of first-round quarterbacks in the NFL? Like 20%, something like that. However, I don't know that many times when you look at college football and you say, hey, consensus number one overall recruit. Every single recruiting site has the young man there. And then beyond that, look at who he has the offers from, right? It wasn't like it was just Michigan. It was every school in the country was trying to to get this young man to come and be the starting quarterback for them. Okay, that talent is still there. That potential is still there. And now you combine that with competent coaching and a game plan that is not going to announce to the world we're not using some of his, we're not using his athleticism, right? I still go back to that, Zach, when Tyrone Moore got in front of Big Ten Media, our Big Ten Media Days got in front of the media last year in Chicago in July and was like, we ain't going to run him. And I was like,
3: oh, need a second quarterback.
1: Yeah. And I went on the air with Ira and Sam, and I was like, that's the most idiotic thing I've ever heard. And I took a lot of flack for it, but it was. It was taking one of his best attributes and saying, we don't want you to be that. So now I think you've got coaches who are saying, we're going to embrace everything about you. I think we're going to see a much better version of Bryce Underwood. Is he going to be the best quarterback in the Big Ten? No. Dante Moore or Julian Sain is. Is he going to be in the top three or four quarterbacks in the Big Ten? I think he's going to be there by season's end. Yeah. I'm going to say he's the real deal. All right, number two, is the offensive line back or does it need another year, Zach?
3: I'm buying on the offensive line. Yeah, I think they're back. I think, honestly, they were pretty good last season in run blocking. You know, I think the pass pro, which is what, you know, a layman would see the most from an offensive line, that needs to improve, and they know that. But, yeah, they led the Big Ten in yards before contact per carry last season. I think the big thing is, will it show in the big games? But I think I'm a big believer in returning experience on an offensive line. I think, you know, say what you will about Sherrone Moore's tenure at Michigan, he could recruit offensive linemen pretty well. So the talent level's pretty high. And then I think Jim Harding is such what he did the past couple years at Utah was phenomenal. They were number one in the country in pass protection and pressures allowed, sacks allowed, all that. He produced two first-round draft picks at offensive tackle. And so, yeah, I think when I hear they return six guys who started multiple games last year, they have five-star guys who are coming off of redshirt seasons. Yeah, I'm buying on the offensive line. I think I don't know if I would say it's the best offensive line in the country, but I think it could be.
1: Nobody's asking that.
3: Yeah,
1: question.
3: I think it could be in that top 10, top 15, certainly. And I
1: top
3: think,
1: four Big Ten.
3: Yeah, I didn't look that hard at the other lines in the Big Ten, but yeah,
1: what does Iowa's line look like right now?
3: Yeah,
1: Zach?
3: Right. I will say that I think it'll be a strength of the team.
1: Okay.
3: I did my position group power rankings. I believe they were third or fourth.
1: Okay,
3: I'm
1: will it be
3: high
1: better
3: on
1: than
3: them.
1: Rutgers offensive line? Anything?
3: I don't know. UMass is
1: them.
3: Who we got to talk about now.
1: Man, Rutgers could not run the ball against UMass. Loses a game that they are favored to win by what, 29.5?
3: Yep.
1: Yeah. Miz.
2: I would say that you want to compare him to something. Compare him to anything Texas because they're back.
3: There you go.
2: Yeah,
1: they're back.
2: They're back.
1: Like, just like Notre Dame for all those years, right?
2: Yep. Trust me, they're back. Every year it changes up, but we're back again. Now, I think the offensive line, piggyback off of Zach, the experience coming at from last year to this year should be a hell of an improvement. I want to see how Andrew Babalola is going to be brought into this whole situation, too. I know he's not going to play tomorrow, but how does like the long-term look for AB on that offensive line?
1: Did he say his name correctly?
3: Yeah, I think so.
1: Okay.
3: Yeah, Babalola.
1: Okay. Because I'm gonna use a guy's name in a minute here, and we know I'm gonna get the guy's name wrong, right?
3: I cannot wait.
2: Is his first name Houston?
1: No, his first name's Jake.
2: Oh, okay.
3: Oh, okay.
2: Oh,
1: so I have no idea how to say his last name.
3: Gardinera?
1: It's
3: Gardinera.
1: Gardinera. I was going to say Guanara. So
2: Gardinera. We put it on the hot beef sandwich over there.
1: I mean, we had DeBella's earlier. I could have gotten some of those peppers. I look at it like this. Last year, you had a lot of guys playing out of position or playing for the first time.
3: Yeah.
1: And then you look at this year. And so, you know, if you just look at someone like Evan Link, who was out of position as a left tackle, did not play his best, was not, you know, did not have the foot speed to be and the strength to be that type of guy out there. And now they've moved him inside and they're excited about him in between. So you've got like, so much more competition for spots. That always breeds success along an offensive line. The hype for Blake Frazier is out of control.
3: Yeah.
1: They're talking about this guy being their best offensive lineman. They're talking about this guy being one of the best tackles in college football. I mean, that's the way it's been communicated. And he comes from a family. His father, Steve Frazier, was an offensive lineman here at Michigan. Wasn't Steve Hutchinson, wasn't Jeff Backus, but was a very big contributor to the Wolverines during their heyday. So Yeah, I think it's back. I'm with you, Zach. I don't think it's going to be the Joe Moore award-winning offensive line this year, but I would suspect it to be one of the top four in the Big Ten and to be a unit that is consistently able to move the football on the ground and consistently able to keep Bryce Underwood clean in the pocket. All right, number three on our five questions to jump off. Which transfer, Zach, is the top performer for the Wolverines this year?
3: Yeah, I think the easy choice would be John Henry Daly. I think something that I don't know if it got discussed enough in fall camp, the fact that he's like fully healthy and there's not limitations. I mean, that's what Kyle Whittingham says. Okay. So, but yeah, I'm kind of in the same boat as you. I'm like, the Achilles injury was
1: Achilles.
3: Yeah, like that's like a big deal. So yeah, I think he's in position to have a gigantic impact. The guy I keep hearing more and more about, and I mean, I was pretty high on him before fall camp, but J.J. Buchanan, I think, you know, just the positional need that he fills, too, because, like, Michigan has a lot of edge guys. They don't have another J.J. Buchanan. I mean, you know, so he's, what, 6'3", 41-inch vertical leap, and I don't know if you saw his tape. The catch, the degree of difficulty on some of the catches he made last season, very encouraging for a freshman. And so, yeah, I think Michigan, I know internally that they feel like they haven't had a downfield threat like this since Nico Collins. And I think that he just brings a lot of dynamicism to that receiving core. Because Andrew Marsh, I mean, he had a fantastic freshman year. But you got to think teams are going to start scheming for him. So I think Buchanan being able to kind of open it up on the other side, or, you know, another guy who could be a pass-catching threat, he's a big deal. But, you know, with Daly, I think the motor is what impresses me the most. I mean, obviously he had a great year last year. He has all the skills, the size, the tenacity, but I just keep hearing about the motor.
1: Yeah,
3: compared to a Aiden Hutchinson from 2021 is kind of the comparison I've been told in terms of his every snap, tenacity, motor, and practice. So
1: that guy was pretty good.
3: Yeah.
1: That guy was pretty good.
3: Yeah, good comp to have.
1: Which transfer is the top performer for the Wolverines this year?
2: For some reason, I've been hearing a lot of high praise about Smith Snowden.
1: Mm-hmm.
2: And I think I'm going to go along with it, considering, too, that the secondary had always been a little bit of a struggle, especially last year. And, I mean, really, to get a coverage guy, and especially someone that has, you know, been in line with how the new DC is,
1: mm-hmm.
2: that True. It should almost be almost like a match made in blue, big maze in blue heaven at this point. So I'm gonna go with Smith Snowden on this
1: okay.
2: one.
1: Okay, so Zach, I'm with you about John Henry Daly. So every time I hear that he's 100%, I'm like, guys, it was an Achilles injury, right?
3: Yeah,
1: like it wasn't like he sprained his ankle.
2: It's not like it's Miguel so Cabrera.
3: Like, yeah, it's not. You sit around for 8 months and then you're healthy.
1: So I want to see it, right? I mean, if you're a Detroit Lions fan, if you're a Michigan and Detroit Lions fan, like you're waiting for Brian Branch to come back at some point this year. And like, they're talking about him maybe coming back in, you know, end of September or early October. And to me, I'm like, I just don't think Brian Branch is going to be this explosive, dynamic athlete at safety until maybe the end of the year or next year because of an Achilles injury. So I'm excited for John Henry Daly, but yeah, I'm going to need to see it. So I will throw the other name that we've heard about a lot in fall camp, and that's Chris Bracey, the transfer from Memphis. I don't know how many times in the history of Michigan, in fact, actually, I know that they've never had a transfer from Memphis before, but to take a kid from Memphis and then turn him into a stud, like so good to the fact that they announced him as the starter back in July.
3: Yeah.
1: Right? And at Big Ten Media Days, this guy's going to start for us. And then everything that we've been told since then is this guy is going to be a difference maker. Michigan in 2023, when they won a national championship, Mike Sainer still had 6 interceptions. Prior to that, the last time that somebody had 5 interceptions in a season was Blake Countess in 2013. So it's been a while since you've consistently had someone who has been a game changer in that defensive backfield. So I'm going to go with Chris Bracey. And last one before we hit a break, because I know Miz is going to be in my ear in a second, like, we got to get to our first break, is, does the defensive line, Zach, again, like hype coming out of camp.
3: Yeah.
1: I mean, I don't even think it's fair to the defensive line, because the hype is so incredibly high that it's almost like if they don't go out there and have 6 to 8 sacks tomorrow night and don't hold Western Michigan to less than 50 yards rushing, people are going to be like, what was all this hype about the defensive line? So question for you, does the defensive line live up to its hype this season?
3: I don't think it can live up to the hype as literally outlined, you know, to that question. I do think the defensive line will be, you know, Kyle Whittingham said all fall, he thinks that's the strength of the team. I think it will be one of the strengths of the team. I think the The tackles are really good at stopping the run. I think the big question is, can Trey Pearson and Oetta develop a pass rush? Because that's that next step between a good defensive front and a great defensive front. And then, you know, on the edge, I mean, I'm pretty sold on Daly. I actually am buying that Dom Nichols is having a breakout year. Michigan thought he was going to be a star, you know, ever since he arrived on campus. It just didn't quite transpire last season, but that's not abnormal. I mean, a third-year guy is certainly, that's not an abnormal time for an edge rusher to kind of break out. And then, yeah, just hearing about some of the high potential edge guys, I'm really intrigued about Tariq Boney. I don't know how much he'll play, but the way I finally went and watched his high school tape, he was DC Player of the Year last year. Yeah, if he was 2 inches taller, he'd be a five-star recruit.
1: I mean, so, Carter Meadows, Nate Marshall, they got a lot of guys. Yeah. They got a lot of guys.
3: Nate Marshall had a great fall camp, and I mean, Lugard at Opei. I mean, there's a really long list, and they're not all going to play as much as this hype would suggest. Like, they can't roll out six edge rushers in one snap, but I think it's a good sign when you have guys knocking on the door. You know, when I hear Nate Marshall's knocking on the door for the starting job, that tells me that room is better than it was in the spring.
1: Okay.
3: So I'm buying the defensive line, but not to the message board hype. Yeah.
2: Okay. I guess I would go with they'll meet that hype expectation.
1: Okay.
2: Because I think the only thing of the defensive line that has got me scratching my head is the middle of it, is the defensive tackles, or if they decide to go a three-man line, the nose tackle. Considering all the previous guys that played defensive tackle for Michigan over the years, whether it's been a Mason Graham or even a who just got cut from by
1: Mozzie Smith.
2: Mozzie Smith, thank you. There's been a lot of names there, but like, I don't know how I feel about the middle of that defensive line. The edges, I feel as cool as a cucumber, but the middle of it, I don't know about that one. Yeah, so I'm going to say they will meet the hype, and I hope they can surpass that hype.
1: Yeah, I mean, last year there was so much anticipation for the defensive line. Rayshon Benny was supposed to have a great year and just was pretty much MIA for most of the season. Now, someone might go back and say, hey, he was more of an impact player than it showed, but in terms of the numbers, like, there was very little production. There was very little production from, there was very little production from Trey Pierce a year ago.
3: The D-tackles combined had 2 sacks last season.
1: Yeah.
3: They had 12 and a half the year before.
1: And, Zach, you can correct me if I'm wrong, but I've read a lot of stuff and I've watched a lot of press conferences. They've talked, you mentioned, they've met Kyle Whittingham and Jay Hill have probably mentioned like 8 or 9 guys that are playing edge. They only talk about 2 or 3 defensive tackles, right?
3: Sure.
1: They don't talk about 5 guys. So there's, to me, the concern is the depth after Pierce, Etta, and then throw me the bone on
3: Jonah Lea.
1: Yeah. Thank you from the Utah transfer. So I'm a little concerned about that position. I think they'll be very good, but the hype is so high that no, they cannot live up to that. All right. When we come back, we will get into a couple of more of these. We got some true false to talk about a little more national. We're also going to look at Michigan's best player, best position group, who is going to be their best win, and get our game by game predictions. 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

special Fantastic Friday reunion edition of Inside the Huddle with Michael.

0: Hey, welcome back to Inside the Huddle. You know how easily it just comes back? It's like riding a bike.
1: I like to think that sometimes you just wake up and say, welcome to Inside the Huddle.
0: So, you know what? That's kind of funny, Zach. Have I ever told you, like, so my dad used to wake us up in the morning with a good morning, Smith family.
1: Okay.
0: And I waited for the longest time because you couldn't do it when you wanted your kid to sleep in, right? Like, essentially until last year.
1: You're not trying to wake him up for a couple
0: until
1: years.
0: Until last year, John wasn't going, like, John went to preschool, but it was like 9 o'clock. But last year, he started going to kindergarten. This year, he was the first grade. And you have to be there at 8 o'clock, right? And so now I walk into his room at like 7 a.m. and I'm like, and I don't do it for both the kids because Dorothy can sleep in a little bit later, but I'm like, good morning, Johnny Smith, right? And so it's just like that natural thing that just pops back to you. So, hey, welcome to Fantastic Friday here on WTK, brought to you by Lewis Jewelers, Diversified Roofing, Retirement Income Solutions, and our friends at Chelsea Lumber, where the home begins, with locations in Chelsea, Saline, and Bridgewater, online at chelsealumber.com. If you missed our first segment, we tackled some questions about this Michigan football team. Also caught up with both Zach Shaw and Matt the Miz Missler on what's going on in life. All right, so one of our popular segments when we were on the air from 2015 to 2019, 2020, we went off during COVID, was true or false. Pretty simple game. I'm just going to read a statement, and then you just tell me if you think it's true or false. And we're going to keep Zach's answers to 60 seconds or less.
1: That's deal.
0: You know, we really missed an opportunity when we were on the air to, like, we should have put a clock in here. Kind of like those countdown clocks. Yeah. It's the Zach Shaw clock.
2: With a buzzer to go with it afterwards.
0: After 60 seconds, his mic just goes off.
1: I won't apologize for being verbose.
0: I'm sure it goes over super well.
2: Thank you for using big words. It's been a while since I agree.
0: My wife always, like, gives me a hard time when I use big words, and she's like, "Oh, let me tell me I went to Michigan without telling me I went to Michigan." All right, true or false? The Big Ten will put four teams in the playoff. We'll start with Miz, since we know that'll be quicker.
2: I'm going to say, because we're still at 12 teams, still, right? Every day just seems like the expansion is changing at this point. I'm going to say true at this point, and really, I think it. No, I'm going to backtrack. I'm going to say false. I think we're only going to get three in, but there will be, the fourth one will just be on the outside because thanks, Notre Dame, for not joining a conference.
0: Okay.
2: Yeah.
0: True or false?
1: True.
0: The Big Ten will have four teams. Who is the fourth team? Assuming that you're saying Oregon, Ohio State, and Indiana.
1: Well, I don't want to talk too long. No, those three.
2: I'll be back, baby.
1: No, you already put me in this spot. It'll be one of Penn State, USC, Michigan.
0: Okay. Yeah. Yeah, I'm with you. I'm taking four teams in the Big Ten, and the reason I'm picking four is the Penn State schedule factor.
1: Yeah. Hard to say no to them at 10-2, right?
0: They play three games against ranked opponents. Those games are Michigan, USC, and Washington. They get USC at home. They do have to play Washington and Michigan on the road, but that's it. Like, they don't have Oregon. They don't have Ohio State. They don't have Indiana.
1: Yeah.
0: You win one of those three games, and they're, as you said, they're 10-2.
1: Yeah.
0: Look, Matt Campbell's a good coach. He brought over his quarterback from Iowa State. So, you know, I know people don't like Penn State. I know people think that Penn State isn't as talented as Michigan. But you win one of those three games, you're 10-2, and you're in the playoffs. So anyway, all right, true or false, Miz? Where did my? Okay, here we go. Dante Moore, the quarterback from Oregon, will battle Arch Manning, the quarterback from Texas, for the Heisman Trophy this year.
2: False. Insert C.J. Carr into this conversation.
0: Oh, okay.
2: Bye, bye, Arch Manning. I'm sorry, the Manning curse continues on.
0: Okay.
1: I think it'll be Dante Moore. I don't know. I guess true. I don't know if where Arch Manning falls in the hierarchy, but I do think Dante. I mean, he's really good. By the way, you know, we're talking about Bryce Underwood and his growth. His freshman season, very similar to Dante Moore's.
0: Yeah.
1: But the trick is, Dante Moore did not play his sophomore year.
0: Correct.
1: So we don't know where Bryce Underwood will end up in this growth. By the time he was a junior, he was great, though.
0: Yeah. He did sit behind, was that Gabriel in Oregon?
1: Yeah, for 1 year. Nicks, one of the,
0: yeah, I think he sat 1 year behind Gabriel at Oregon, too, so he watched one of the best yep. quarterbacks in college football that particular year. Did they turn the heat on? Did you notice like that? Is it
2: our
0: warm?
2: I'll be honest, our HVAC system is so janky, it's not even funny.
1: It's a hot seats, Beth.
0: Well, Dante Moore will battle Arch Manning for the Heisman Trophy, true or false? I think true. They're two great quarterbacks. It's always a quarterback award, and they're two of the best. So why not? All right, the national champion. This is a little bit of a controversial one. The national champion will come from the Big 12 or ACC, not the Big 10 or the SEC.
2: I'm going to go true on this one. I'll make the bold prediction that it's coming from South Florida. Welcome back to the U.
0: Okay. Okay.
1: I was trying to think what team.
0: Miami and Texas Tech,
1: yeah,
0: essentially.
1: Yeah. I'll say false.
0: Zach's really, really taking to this. Keeping it.
1: He's going
0: to
1: now. I'm not saying
2: sweet.
1: Enough. Okay,
2: he's buying
1: okay.
2: into the bit. I love it.
1: I'll find the equilibrium.
0: Yeah. Yeah. The next segment, we're going to say, Zach, you have as much time up to 90 seconds as you
1: yeah.
0: need.
1: Yeah.
0: I'm going to say false. I think it's just always you take the field versus like one or two teams.
2: Yeah. Yeah.
0: Texas Tech certainly is a loaded roster, the top transfer portal destination with all that oil money. Miami was able to, honestly, they should investigate how they got the quarterback from Duke. That whole thing seems very, very shady. It seems like Lane Kiffin should be the head coach of Miami with how shady that whole thing went down. But I'm going to take the field here. All right, so true or false, CJ Carr, after the season, will enter the transfer portal and command the first $10 million per year NIL contract.
2: I'm going to go with a false here. I think by the time season's end with CJ Carr, he's looking at going pro. But I do think at some point we are going to see a college player ask for $10 million in NIL at some point.
1: I think you'd argue a quarterback whose first-round caliber is probably worth it. Mm-hmm. You know, to what that would do for most college football teams who are contenders. The wording of your question is specific enough that I'm like, do you know something? Like, is this already like written?
2: Have
1: in
2: you
1: the
2: talked
1: stars?
2: With Tammy lately yeah, that we don't say, know like, something?
1: It's specific enough that I have to say false, but I feel like you might have more to say on it.
0: No, I'm not. Tammy and I know Tammy and I know Jason, but no, I would not talk to them. So here's where I was coming at this from. A, you're going to have programs like Texas Tech next year that are going to be spending big, right? Yeah. You might have an Alabama who's looking at Kalen DeBoer and saying, we've got to get back to where we were, right? You're going to look at, I guess, the U, right? You're going to look at some of these other programs they're going to say, and then you look at someone like CJ Carr, and I did a little bit of digging into this, and so right now, though, a lot of the projections are him going in day two. A lot of projections are him as a second-round quarterback, not a top 10, top 15 quarterback. And so if you're CJ Carr, and you're looking at the NFL or coming back for your redshirt junior season, and you're saying, hey, I'm a second round quarterback. $10 million a year for one more season in college is better than what you'd be getting as a second round quarterback in most situations for the per year. Why not? Maybe he comes back to Notre Dame. Maybe Notre Dame says, hey, we're on the cusp of winning a national championship. We will roll out the red carpet to get him back. So I'm going to say, I like what Miz said, that at some point somebody's going to command $10 million.
2: At
0: and then
2: some
0: Zach
2: point,
0: says
2: yeah.
0: it's a quarterback's going to command $10 million. So why not make it CJ Carr? I'm going to go with true.
2: take two together.
0: Last
2: together.
0: One for you guys. Following the season with lawsuits absolutely annihilating the NCAA, as we've already seen this offseason, the SEC and Big Ten will get their act together, will announce that it's pushing for two super conferences and new rules to govern the sport.
2: I'm going to go false here. I mean, this is way above my pay grade at this point, really, to be honest. Like, I don't even know Charlie Baker knows what the hell's going on right now with his own organization, meaning the NCAA. Will we come down to a point where we have two super leagues or two super conferences? I think so. It'd probably be an East versus West kind of thing. Or if the SEC has their way, it's the North versus us, and that's about it. But I'm going to say false in this one until Charlie Baker can find a way to actually salvage something in the NCAA.
1: The premise makes sense. I mean, there's a lot of lawsuits, and obviously that's a financially lucrative direction for both conferences to go. It just feels like a lot to happen in 3 months, so I'm just going to say false. I also don't want it to happen, so I'm also going to say false because I don't want it to happen.
0: Let me ask you this as a quick follow-up. Do you think a major upheaval is coming to college athletics in the next 12 months?
1: Probably. I mean, they got to get schools to start seeing rules and saying, okay, that's that. That's the end of that. Like, now everyone has a judge on speed dial, basically.
0: Yeah.
1: That
0: who is the Ann Arbor district judge that will rule in favor of the Roddy Gale situation, right? Like,
1: hey, that's in Niagara County, so it's his hometown. But
0: it is utterly ridiculous. Like, when you look at who these judges are making these decisions, and they're, you know, when I think the thing that went in favor of Alabama in basketball last year, and then it was like, oh, the judge was a Tuscaloosa grad,
1: Texas,
0: like,
1: Tech with Soresby.
0: Texas Tech. Yeah. Like, I'm sorry, something dramatic needs to happen for the future of college athletics. And I think that the SEC this last couple of weeks here has shown more backbone I've given them a lot of credit for. I think Greg Sankey is what you've seen as a commissioner has been pushed to the brink where he's finally saying enough is enough. We're going to push back. If he can get Tony Petitti on board with that, and maybe he meets Tony Petitti halfway and says, let's do this two super conferences, and then we will have a 24 team playoff because we'll just put we'll just put 12 teams from each conference in the playoff. Right? I think something dramatic is coming. I'm going to say true. The SEC and the Big Ten take over college football after the 2026 season. All right, we got to hit another break, and then we'll finish up our final 15 minutes ahead of the M Zone with Jamie Morris. 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

0: Was this one of our jams?
1: It was.
0: I'm surprised I haven't heard
2: this one at all.
3: You don't heard about Thundercats?
0: You haven't dropped anything about my juicy.
1: Oh no! So I
2: well, have you dropped any?
1: I mean,
0: I don't know if I've said anything that would.
2: Dude, I would not.
1: I mean, we haven't had this guy on,
3: dude.
1: So we haven't had that. Honestly,
0: you know, Brandon Brown lives in, I think, in South Bend, Indiana now.
1: He's actually coming back into town. Actually, he's going to be moving back, if I'm not mistaken. Or he's going to be doing double.
0: Yeah, his son lives here, so he comes back and forth.
1: Yeah.
0: It was too much for me to ask. Honestly, with an hour, it's a little bit much to have four of us in the room.
1: We'd have to tell Jamie, sorry, Jamie, we're canceling your show. Whoever you had planned, we got to cancel it, bro.
0: He's got a good lineup there. He's got John Wangler, his old teammate. He's got Bob Thornblade, who...
1: He's going to talk for the entire 30 minutes.
0: Coach
1: he's on.
0: Jumbo Elliott.
1: Mm-hmm.
2: Nothing wrong with talking for the entire 30 minutes.
0: Austin Meek. They're on from... He's on... Jamie Morris, the Amazon, is on from 3 o'clock to 6 o'clock. You guys also had a good group this morning, right? Garrett Rivas and Doug James, John U. Bacon. Have you read the new John U. Bacon book, the Edmund Fitzgerald one, by the way?
2: I have not.
0: That's pretty good. It's pretty good. It's just like his what was the one that was done in Newfoundland or whatever like that. I really enjoyed that.
2: Oh,
0: one.
2: The Halifax.
0: Oh, yeah, the Halifax. Great Halifax explosion. Yeah. That was one of my favorite books I've ever read. I told it to Bacon. This one is very similar. You learn a lot about the crew from the Edmund Fitzgerald, of the unfortunate boat that went down in Lake Superior in the 1970s. And when you're done, you want to like drive up to Sault Ste. Marie and you want to like check out like all of Michigan. It's a pretty cool book here. 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This is the Inside the Huddle gang. I know we got to be pretty, as I'm like digressing and just kind of like just talking about nothing. We've got to be a little bit on point here because we've got to get to Jamie. So
1: he's been on the phone anyway. So
2: yeah, he didn't clock that it was me earlier.
1: I don't think he really.
2: I said, "What's up, JMO?" Because I was on his show yesterday and Monday, but it's over the phone.
1: Yeah.
2: So I don't think he like remembered what I looked like. But so he big timed me a little bit.
1: Yeah, that's kind of like
2: Miz watched it, so I had to be embarrassed in front of him.
1: Well, no, I just was like, "How dare you? How dare you, Jamie? How dare you big time Zach Shaw like that?"
0: Hey, man, you know what? If I could big time Jack Shaw, I would. So.
2: Yeah, it said you're stuck knowing me.
0: Yes. Yes. It's been a treat for all these years to know Zach and to know Miz and to know Skip. And we'll stop there. All right, who is Michigan's best player right now? And is that same guy the best player at the end of the season?
2: I forgot to think harder about this. Because, like, best player, like, in my head, like, my first thought is Jordan Marshall. Like, is he the most likely to be an All-American? I don't know, because he's going to split carries with Savan Hyder, who's really good, who might be the best player by the end of the year, to be honest.
0: There you go. I think your segment just wrote itself.
2: Yeah. All right. I'll stop there. Yeah. I'm saying less. Less is more, right, Michael?
0: I think that's precisely. Precisely. This new version of Zach is my favorite version of Zach.
1: The only time I needed him to talk more was, like, yesterday when I'm like, Zach, I need you. I got to bounce back and forth and let people know tornado's coming.
0: Oh, my God. Yesterday, the weather.
1: Yeah, ooh. So I'm like, Zach, here's your topic. Best transfers. Talk for 10, 15 minutes. Go. Run next door to adjust stuff next door.
2: Miss wasn't even in the room. I love that.
1: Like, I stopped in. I popped the door open. He's still talking. Okay, we're good. We're good. We're good. We're good.
0: Miz, best player now and best player at the end of the season?
1: Best player now, I got to agree. I think it's Jordan Marshall now. I think by season's end, though, I think best player is probably going to be John Henry Daly.
0: Okay.
2: Sure.
0: Okay. Gives him time to recover from the Achilles injury.
1: Yeah.
2: That seems fair.
0: Yeah.
2: Makes sense.
0: Yeah. Well, if he's your best player at the end of the season, that will give them an opportunity to beat Oregon and Ohio State. Because if you have a pass rusher who can make their life uncomfortable, look at those Ohio State games with C.J. Stroud. What was C.J. Stroud? Uncomfortable against Michigan.
2: Yeah.
1: Mm-hmm.
2: Yeah. If they have fully healthy John Henry Daly, I mean, they're going to have a very intriguing defense because the secondary looks really good, too.
0: Yeah. Yeah.
2: I mean, Jahir Hill, in my list of best players, he's probably not too far down that list.
0: So I'm a broken record here. I think Jordan Marshall is their best player right now. I'm going to go with Blake Frazier as their best player by season's end.
1: Nice.
0: I'm buying all the hype about him. They're talking about his strength gains, things like that.
2: Yeah.
0: Left tackle. I know that's kind of like people are like, why didn't you pick a position player? Look, man, if the left tackle is an All-American, That's a great sign.
2: That's a
0: for
2: definition. Yeah, like Zach Zinter in 2023.
0: Right. Yeah. So I'm going to say Blake Frazier is their best player by season's end. All right, best position group today, and will that be the same best position group by season's end?
2: Yeah, I'm going to go with running backs. I just actually did my position group power rankings last night. Running back was number one. A little easier to stand out. Like, there's only like two. You only need two guys who are really good. But yeah, Marshall and Hyder. My new thing is when you can do the lightning playmaking and you can also do the thunder strength, you're the storm. They've got two storm running backs who can really do all kinds of carries. And yeah, I'm really impressed. And I mean, I think most Michigan fans have caught on to Hyder and what he can do. But yeah, I think tomorrow is going to be a big opportunity for him as well.
1: Wordsmith that Zach Shaw is.
0: He should copyright the storm as rides in Ann Arbor.
1: Look at that.
0: Marshall and Hyder.
1: It's a good thing the game didn't happen yesterday because literally a storm didn't run through Ann Arbor.
2: That's true. Yeah. The storm football term tomorrow. Maybe not storm weather.
0: It's been some gnarly weather. I hope everybody out there is okay. The power lines and trees in our neighborhood and everywhere has just been crazy.
1: Yeah.
0: All right, Miz.
1: I'm going to say, best position group is running back room. And can't overlook the fact that Bryson Coustdahl hit the transfer portal, came back, and looking to be that RB3 guy, and how he actually impacted the game last year too, especially that Northwestern game kind of helped out with that when
2: the Maryland game too.
1: Yeah. So I'm going to say running back room is the best position group right now, and I think that will be they'll actually drop to number two. I'm going to say wide receiver room is going to be the best by season's end.
0: Okay. I like it. That's a good prediction. I agree with you guys on the running back room right now, but I'm going to throw another one at you. If this Chris Bracy kid is as good as they say he is, and he is making plays in that secondary, picking off passes between Jahir Hill and Zeke Berry at your corners, Smith Snowden at the nickelback, you're supposed to get a 100% Rod Moore back at some point. They also like Mason Curtis. Yep. You could have a plethora of riches in that secondary. So I'm going to say the secondary is the best unit by season's end.
2: Yeah, when I did my power rankings, safety room was a little lower. I think I'm a little concerned about the depth there, but the cornerback room, Berry, Hill, Snowden, and then Shamari Earls off the bench, that's a great quartet. I think most teams in the country would say, I'd take that right now. So I don't know if they have the star power of Marshall and Hyder. I think they could be two of the top, dozen or so running backs in the country. But the cornerback room, really experienced, athletic, most athletic recruiting-wise team on the position group on the team. Yeah, I like them a lot.
0: All right, gentlemen, we've got a few minutes left here in our hour of Fantastic Friday. Again, thanks to Ira and the entire team here for inviting Zach, Miz, and I to bring Inside the Huddle back to you. Again, if you want to hear Inside the Huddle two or three times a week as a podcast form, send an email to Ira and say, let's make it happen.
2: Own a business and want to sponsor.
0: Hey, what is our buddy Brett Borak doing up to these days?
1: What is he doing?
0: He doesn't own Orange Theory Fitness anymore.
1: He might be putting himself through tables in Buffalo right now. He may have constructed that little shrine they have at the new stadium, actually.
0: I've seen his tickets. It's obstructed. All right, last question for you guys. Give me your season prediction, your best win for Michigan, and anything else you want to say about I originally had how do they go in the six games against ranked opponents. If you want to say they go 4-2 in those games, whatever you want to say, but give me your prediction for the season and certainly who their best victory is.
1: I'm going to go the best victory on Michigan's schedule. Again, I think it's going to be the biggest upset of the season will be the game in Columbus. I'll take Michigan. That'll be the best win of the season. I think they go 10-2, which would be enough for them to get into the Big Ten championship game. And I think they will be one of the three teams that I prognosticated to be in the college football playoff.
0: If they're 10-2, Miz, and they have a victory over Ohio State, they will be in the playoff.
1: Yeah.
0: I guarantee you.
1: I don't think depending on who they play in the Big Ten championship game in Indy, that'd be the question, though.
0: Yeah, but I don't think it matters. I don't think if they lose that game and they were go

0: teams. So I think they actually are like the one of those good 9-3 teams that's just left out. I do think they'll beat Oklahoma, though.
1: Okay.
0: I haven't dug super deep on it, but I think the element of surprise being at home, just the excitement, I think that'll be a good opportunity for them to show what they can do. And honestly, if they do beat Oklahoma, then I think you start looking at the rest of the schedule a little differently. But for now, if I'm playing the odds, I'm going to say 9-3 and just outside the playoffs.
1: Okay. So I'm also going to say 9-3, but I'm going to have a little bit of fun with it because my argument is that they're going to pull an upset like Miz over Ohio State in the final game of the regular season. And Zach, let me ask you this. If they go 9-3 and one of their victories is the final game of the regular season against Ohio State, how much more do they factor into that playoff conversation?
0: I got to think they would be likely to make the playoffs with their schedule. Yeah.
1: Yeah. So like that to me is going to be really interesting. I think they're going to be like number 14 in the playoff. They're going to go down to Columbus, beat Ohio State, and there's going to be this massive debate about whether a 9-3 Michigan football team should be getting in the playoff as like the 12-11 or 10 seed. I also have them beating Oklahoma. I have them losing to Indiana, Oregon, and one surprise loss along the way. And before anybody says like, no way, like, come on, look, like they still have to play Penn State. They still have to play Iowa. They still have to play Rutgers, right? I mean, come on. UCLA is a little bit better, yeah, right? Like, yep. Penn State, Minnesota on the road. I'm going to bet you that's going to be a night game, and that fan base is going to be pretty rabid. So I'm going to take 9-3 with a victory over the Buckeyes to end the season.
2: Here's a real question, though, Mike. Is someone going to commit a felony down in Columbus by trying to plant a flag in the field?
1: No. Oh. No. I think all that stuff is behind us. I'm not worried about the Sharon Moore era anymore, thank God. I think that it'll be a very... it's going to be a great Michigan football season. Whoever you cheer for, whoever you write for, you root for, I would say it gets started tonight, but it actually got started last night with the Rutgers loss. God, that one was just, that was something.
2: What a time to be alive.
1: Yeah, but I hope everybody enjoys their football season. You can, again, hear Zach every once in a while on the M Zone.
0: Thursdays is my day this year.
1: Okay, yeah. Thursdays, you can hear Miz on the M Zone. You can also hear Miz on W4 Country. Not at the same time.
0: No, definitely not at the same time. 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
1: There you go. You can hear me Wednesday mornings, 8 o'clock with Sam and Ira. Thanks very much to the guys. Enjoy the rest of your day. This is Fantastic Friday. The M Zone with Jamie Morris is up next.
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6: Week one in college football this weekend. 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Dabo Swinney versus Lane Kiffin. Last year, Clemson finished at 7-6, and it's been 7 years since Dabo last won the national championship. All of the talk this weekend is about Lane, but the seat is getting warm for Dabo. I'm Chris Black.
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4: They give it to Jamie Morris. He squirts free, and it's a foot race that he will win. Jamie Morris. Around 200 yards for the day and three touchdowns. He says he's caught from behind more often than Brother Joe. Nobody caught him then.
5: You see how quick Morris got through that hole. He has an excellent relationship with his lineman. As soon as they're making the block, he's making the breakthrough. And right here, it is so long, Charlie Brown.
3: 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The M Zone.

0: And welcome to the M Zone, Jamie Morris, Matt the Hitman Mizzler, best guy in the Bizzler, and Larry Lee is the Arts Beats and Eats, and you know he's got about a tune, but he's gonna call in at 5 o'clock for Johnny Wangs.
1: Oh, he's calling up with Johnny Wangs?
0: Yeah,
1: okay.
0: You know Johnny Wangs is the guy that I guess he played at John Wangler's. Birthday, 50th birthday.
1: Oh, I had no idea. But Jamie, just to let you and the people know, and to let Mike and Zach, who are still hanging out with me in here, that Fantastic Friday is brought to you by Diversified Roofing, Retirement Income Solutions, Chelsea Lumber, and Lewis Jewelers, where Ann Arbor gets engaged. 300 South Maple Road in Ann Arbor. 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
0: Nice. First game of the year.
1: We are officially, Jamie, 20, and who's counting at this point, but 24 hours and about 15, 16 minutes away from the countdown to kickoff broadcast over at Joe's Garage.
0: Yeah.
1: If you ain't excited at this point, I don't know how I can get you more excited. Well, at least not through the radio, at least. But
0: nah, they won't come through the radio.
1: And, oh, there is my phone ringing. That's HR calling again. Well, take it easy, guys. It was fun while it lasted.
0: Did you check out football last night?
1: Did I check out football?
0: Did you watch college football last night?
1: I got my remote control and exercise yesterday.
0: I mean, dude, I you know what? I said I wasn't going to do this. No. I said I wasn't going to do it, and I'm not.
1: Do it. Do it.
0: You want me to do it?
1: Do it.
0: Greg Schiano, you should be fired.
2: What a time to be alive!
0: My goodness. How do you, wait a minute, you pay $1.5 million for the University of Massachusetts to come up there. And you're going to give your fans, I mean, your couple fans that were there.
1: I'm curious how many people stuck around for the post-game fireworks display.
0: Are you kidding me? That was the worst fireworks ever.
1: They didn't have sparklers or snakes. Those are my favorites.
0: Oh, my God. Even that was a cluster.
1: Yep.
0: I can't finish it, but even that was a cluster.
1: Uh-huh.
0: I'm just saying. My goodness. This is the Big Ten we're talking about. A Big Ten school. A Big Ten conference school.
1: Losing to the MAC that hasn't been an FBS school in 23 prior attempts.
0: Fly the flag!
1: Hashtag MACtion.
0: I knew you'd get a pleasure out of this.
1: Oh, I got such a pleasure out of watching that.
0: Oh, my God. Oh, my God.
1: And then getting the pleasure of trying to figure out what kind of penalties or anything that were happening during that Colorado-Georgia Tech game.
0: Oh, my God.
1: And the microphone's not working and early whistles on a fumble. Everything about that game was just a debacle. But, Jamie, you know me well enough, just like these two know me well enough. I love chaos.
0: It was chaotic all night last night. All night. Did you like the uniforms of Colorado?
1: They weren't bad. I mean, I did like
0: the gold face mask.
1: I think the gold face mask was a little too much.
0: A little bit, a little bit. Maybe black. You know, we'll go with the helmet, something like that. I mean,
1: it's just a lot of chrome gold, man.
0: It was Deion.
1: Yeah,
0: it is Deion.
1: Exactly. It.
0: I'm just saying.
1: It's Coach Prime.
0: Yeah, it is. I get it. But it's a little much for me. Even for me, I was like, oh, no, I don't like that.
1: Like, I did like the contrast where you had the Colorado showing up in the all black and the gold with that. And then, of course, Georgia Tech with their all white. They had to have. Especially, I mean, you know this because you've worked you've also worked in administration as well, too. Doesn't the home team have to say...
0: They tell them what they're going to wear.
1: Okay,
0: yes, you're right.
1: Because I know we ran into that debacle a few years ago when Michigan went to Penn State.
0: Yep. We had a problem, remember?
1: Right. Trust me, I know. Hashtag bets.
0: Exactly.
1: But I remember that, you know, I would imagine that Georgia Tech probably called up Colorado and said, hey... We're going white out.
0: Yeah.
1: We're going white out for our first game. So don't wear your roads. Wear your what you would consider
0: wear your
1: homes.
0: Wear your home jerseys.
1: Yeah. And I didn't mind that. Like, I did like the little accents of the mountains on the sleeve.
0: Yeah, that was nice.
1: I did like that.
0: That was a little nice. That's a little nice.
1: But the chrome gold face mask was a little too much, though.
0: So, do you think Deion's off the hot seat? Is he still on the barn burn? Is he still burning a little bit?
1: I think they turned the temperature from an 8 down to maybe like a 7,
0: okay.
1: 7.5 maybe.
0: 7.5.
1: Yeah.
0: 7.5. I was going to go 7.9, but
1: yeah,
0: 7.5.
1: But I mean, for the most part, like, don't get me wrong, like, it's when you finally get into conference play, like, that's a big win. That's a huge win.
0: Oh, it's a great win.
1: It's a great win. But when you go from, you know, having a lot of eyeballs on you, you know, coaching at Jackson State,
0: right,
1: that you need to kind of bring that same fire and flair to Colorado, where you know, especially when you walked in, you busted down the door and said, hey, all y'all that are still here, pack your bags.
0: Right.
1: I'm bringing my squad.
0: Can you see Kurt Fanatti doing that? Hey, and he did bring all his squad.
1: I'm bringing my squad. Don't believe me? Google me.
0: Exactly. So I just, love that. That was great.
1: But no, I think that, I mean, that's a good marquee win for Coach Prime. He needed that. But now you need to start getting it into your conference game so that you can look at playing down at Jerry World in December.
0: Right. You're right. Look, it's a good win. It's a good win on the road for them, okay? It's a good win winning on the road for them because all they did was win at home.
1: Right.
0: I mean, they when they travel, they lose. Just saying. I mean,
1: and they had a hard time winning at home last year, too.
0: Exactly.
1: But hey, so, we're going to go ahead and we're going to retire my son's number, though.
0: He did marvelous things at Colorado.
1: Yeah, like flash off of a shiny watch.
0: Yeah. It's just a watch. Nobody was into it. He just did his watch. That's it.
1: And everyone's just like, I'm going to snatch that watch.
0: Oh, God. Yeah. Well. Hey.
1: I'm going to snatch that chain. Hide your chains. Here comes Debo.
3: Sup, y'all?
0: Exactly. What you got on my drink?
3: Sup, y'all? What you got on you? Give me your chain.
0: Oh, my goodness.
1: I think the one game that I missed that I wanted to watch, I wanted to see that. The Minnesota game. I wanted to get a little preview of that. I want to get a little preview to see like what exactly they've got going on up there in Minneapolis.
0: I mean,
1: well, I watched the game next week when they host Mississippi State.
0: Yeah, watch that one.
1: Well, I mean, as long as it doesn't. Well, as long as it doesn't butt head to head, obviously, with Michigan, Oklahoma. But yeah.
0: No, you're right. You're right about that. No, they don't butt heads. But where are they playing that game at?
1: That one's up in the Twin Cities as well.
0: Okay, so they're not going to play that game. Not when it won't butt up against anything. Not Big Noon. Not
1: right.
0: The Big Noon.
1: No. It might be that
0: that CBS window.
1: That's what I was thinking. Maybe a 3:30 on CBS. Maybe.
0: Right. I think it'll be a CBS game. And it's tonight. I mean, you bring in Ole Miss back to where it used to be, the SEC where they played.
1: Yeah.
0: You know what I'm saying? Mm-hmm. I don't know if Mississippi's ever played there, though, on CBS. I've never seen them on CBS.
1: Well, yeah, I mean, with Mississippi State, I don't know. I mean, I would imagine, you know, because the SEC on CBS had lasted for so long.
0: Oh, my God.
1: And they had the time that Dak Prescott was there, they were halfway decent. So I imagine they probably did at some point.
0: No, I didn't. I'm going to be honest with you. Hadn't heard of Dak Prescott until he got to the Cowboys. Hadn't heard of him.
1: I've heard him a couple times, at the least when he was in college.
0: No, not me.
1: Okay, fair enough.
0: I'm sorry. Jamie
1: is only focused on Jarrah Jones. He's just like, you know what? I like that Jarrah Jones.
0: Jarrah Jones. He wanted to remain anonymous and keep a low profile. That was Jimmy Johnson when Jimmy Johnson was running the show.
1: Well, yeah, when Jimmy Johnson, but after that, once Jimmy was gone, it's like, it's time for me to step out and show who I really am.
0: It was Jimmy Johnson. I've been around for glory days,
1: and well, I'm not going to finish that statement because I'm going to get a phone call from the HR again.
0: You're going to get another HR problem. Don't do it, Jarrah.
1: I drilled and that oil can bubble up, and I thought, Jarrah, You are the new owner of Dallas Cowboys. Bam. Bam.
0: All I'm saying is, look, hey, football's back. It is now back. Back in style. Hype. Rutgers.
1: Trying to get an easy game.
0: Where do they get an easy game at now?
1: They don't.
0: That's what I'm saying. Where's the easy game now?
1: I think now they just get relegated. They just get sent to the MAC at this point. UMass, congratulations. Because of that win, you get elevated, but now you got to stay above par.
0: Yeah. That's
1: a bunch of guys being dudes.
0: Look, the Big Ten has not been kind to Rutgers. They made them work for their pot, and they're still working for their pot. Now they're going more and more into a deficit. That $1.5 million, I'm sure that wasn't, you know, they were figuring we're going to make over that on this game right here because we're going to give them all these New Jersey people, Rutgers people. We're gonna have a big, joyous time at the end of the game, right?
1: You would think that, yeah.
0: Well, one would think that, but I mean, we got that wrong.
1: Yeah,
0: we got that completely wrong.
1: They got it very much wrong to the point where
0: they're running old school stuff. They're running stuff that we ran. I'm talking about Massachusetts. They're playing. They were running plays that we ran.
1: What's been the rule of thumb? Old school is cool school.
0: Yeah, now. I mean. Shiano's not, I mean, look, what he did when he was at Tampa Bay, he lost me. I used to thought he was a good, tough coach and everything like that, but lost me after that. And, I mean, when he went back to Rutgers, I'm like, oh, okay, that's a retread. Okay, all right, let's see what happens. The problem is that the state of New Jersey, most of the kids go to, and I'm going to say this, most of the kids go to Penn State, Ohio State, Michigan, some Nebraska. Mm-hmm. They don't stay in the state. They don't stay in the state. And then with the NIL, I mean, was Rutgers any good last year, too?
1: No.
0: They didn't have a conference win, did they?
1: Hold on. Zach, did Rutgers have a conference win last year? There you go. He just that look of I don't even know why the hell you're asking me this question. It's basically the answer.
0: I'm just saying.
1: Rutgers hasn't been relevant since they were in the Big East.
0: We could get a vacancy. We could get down to 17.
1: Mike just gave me the two that they only had two regular wins or just conference wins? Conference wins. Okay.
0: Okay. Well.
1: Yeah. Who'd have thunk?
0: Oh my God.
1: Greg Schiano.
0: Yeah.
1: What are we doing?
0: I mean.
1: Meanwhile, Chris Ash is sitting back going, shoot, I could have done that for this pay you were paying me before.
0: Well, yeah. He was young and vibrant, right?
1: Yeah.
0: I mean, I give less on it. I'm sorry.
1: Listen, Rutgers just gets relegated. We find a new team. And they don't.
0: Does it have to be on the East Coast though? Because you want to keep that East. Everybody wants to keep that East Coast tab and everything like that, right?
1: Boston College, you can come in, but Rutgers, we're not giving up the New York market. Sorry, we took that. It's ours now.
0: Yeah,
1: we're bringing in the Boston market. We're not giving away the New York market. Also, bring back Boston market.
0: We could probably play at Madison Square Garden at one of the basketball games, something like that.
1: Yeah.
0: Take over.
1: Yeah, Big East basketball, you go play somewhere else. We're taking over the garden, too. Boom. The Big Ten, we're taking everything over.
0: Why not? Look, I'm just saying. It's just dangerous. Dangerous, I'm telling you. That was not a great representation of what Big Ten football was about.
1: Here's my real.
0: It's an embarrassment.
1: I've got a real question now. It's a serious question involving Rutgers and Michigan.
0: No.
1: Remember the last, and I'm having flashbacks, 2016. Remember when we flew out to Rutgers and they had that whole promotion at that one steakhouse in town that, you know, the difference in score will be the how much off on your meal or whatever?
0: Yeah, right.
1: Does Michigan crack triple digits against Rutgers on Halloween night?
0: Oh, my God.
1: The streets are talking.
0: I'm not gonna talk about that right now because I gotta think about Western Michigan.
1: Okay, yeah.
0: And see what they have and see what they have in store and everything like that. But I mean, really, it's just, oh my God.
1: Yeah. It's fun.
0: It's all about conference right now to me.
1: No, I know.
0: You know what I'm saying?
1: No, I know.
0: And the Big Ten does not get represented well with Rutgers.
1: Right.
0: And you can see my anger with that, and I'm about to stop. I got to calm down.
1: You got to calm down because we got some goodness that's here in the studio right now.
0: We do have some goodness in here. I mean, I was going to take a break so I can, you know, cool it down.
1: Yeah, we can still do that.
0: And then, you know, but I'm just saying, look. Because SEC, they run around, oh, our bottoms are good, really good, too. I mean,
1: freezing?
0: You know, they. Speaking of, I mean, you know, there's been some sightings of Greg Sankey wanting, is okay with 24. I'm just telling you, the number 24 is in his head. You know that, right?
1: Oh, I know it is.
0: He's willing to bend over and, you know, and take it.
1: Ayo.
0: I'm just saying.
1: Hey, yo.
0: I was just saying. So, I mean, but they're busy trying to get rid of one of their
1: originals.
0: Yes. How do you go? Look, you slap them on the wrist. You tell them don't do this and all of that. If they don't listen to you and it's going through the courts, let it go through the courts. Let it work itself through the courts. And then you can come out and do things, you know? But this college football is going to get ruined sooner rather than later. I'm just telling you.
1: You and I have said it best. You get the government involved with it. Anything with five, that's too higher up.
0: Dude.
1: Bye-bye.
0: You shouldn't have brought the U.S. government involved.
1: Shouldn't have gotten the courts involved
0: shouldn't
1: either.
0: Shouldn't have got the court. I'm saying, shouldn't have got the courts involved. You know, it's everybody wants to point the finger at the student athlete. Everybody wants to point the finger at the lawyers. It is your fault. You people in Indianapolis with the letters of NCAA.
1: Charlie.
0: You're all the problem.
1: Charlie Baker.
0: It's your fault. And don't give me that. Well, it's all of our fault. We all work together. We're one group now. No, we're not. You tried to rule with one book, a basketball book. If you violated rules in football, you would use your basketball book to punish people.
1: Right.
0: I mean, come on. And now you don't know how to rule now. You just make up rules and try to interfere and get in the way. We're going to stop that now. We're not going to have any more of this, and we're not going to do that.
1: The toothpaste is out of the tube.
0: Oh,
1: you can't get it back in.
0: No, you can't.
1: It's also nice to know that Charlie Baker thinks that the NCAA is whose line is it anyways, where the, you know, the student-athletes don't count and neither do anything else. Just pay me my money.
0: You're going to have to sit down with these student-athletes. They're representatives. And you're going to have to negotiate.
1: Yeah.
0: You're going to. You keep denying it, but you're going to have to.
1: Uh-huh. Exactly.
0: If this is going to get done right.
1: Yep.
0: All right. The goodness. We're about to go to the goodness. We need to go to a break. We come back. Hey, we got
1: the goodness.
0: Our goodness is coming back, and I'll explain on the other side. 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
2: And welcome back to the M Zone. Jamie Morris, Matt the Hitman Mizzler, best guy in the Bizzler. And I, as I said, Big Sweet, he's over at Arts Beats and Eats, but he will come live on with us, and we'll have him on the other side. But hey, Miz, what is it?
3: Cheesecake munching on a cheesecake.
4: Can I get a
3: giant? 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
2: Yeah.

0: You hear that song, you are going, you hear about my favorite restaurant over at the Briarwood Mall, 24 Cheese Cakery, and my favorite lady in town, Vicky Brezel. What's up, Vicky? How are you?
1: I am doing good and nothing much, just trying to keep it happening.
0: I know you do, and you're working hard. I know you work hard, and you're putting it in. But, hey, we haven't seen each other in a while. What's going on with the store over at Briarwood Mall?
1: Oh, well, what we're doing over there is we're picking up more, actually, on our catering.
0: Nice.
1: You know, my mom, she's getting ready to turn 90, and so I'm a caterer.
0: I saw that. Yes. Yeah. Congratulations when you see her. Congratulations. Yes.
1: And so I'll be doing part of the catering so I can enjoy the festivities while we're over there, and then I'm going to divvy some of that out.
0: Okay.
1: But we do have catering up north in October. And also, I'm getting ready to start trying out making my cookies again and putting out other things on the counter besides cheesecake. And
0: nice.
1: For those who don't feel like eating cheesecake, and they eat a cookie.
0: Okay. Ain't nothing wrong with the cheesecake, but I'll try the cookie, too. You know, okay. I love me some chocolate chip cookies.
1: Yes. I like those real big jumbo ones. You know?
0: Ooh, yeah.
1: So that's where I'm going with the big jumbles.
0: Nice. You're enhancing 24 Cheesecakery.
1: Yeah.
0: I like that.
1: Yeah,
0: I like that.
1: Thank you.
0: And you still got the smoothies.
1: And we still got the smoothies, yes. And we make those according, I mean, even though we might have flavors, you know, combinations like our mixed berries and our banana, strawberry and mango and banana or something, you can always still mix whatever fruit you want with it or, you know, we're flexible.
0: Right.
1: We're flexible.
0: I got you. That's awesome. That's awesome. And you're doing well over there. We got... Hey, football season's starting to start. We still going to be open for people to stop over at the Briarwood Mall?
1: We still will be open, yes, sir.
0: Okay. Yeah. They can get over there and they can order. You can order still ahead today?
1: Yeah.
0: Okay.
1: Yep, they can still order today and we still do a turnaround in 24 hours.
0: Nice.
1: You know, so whatever. It's easy for the people.
0: That's awesome. It's great that you still do that. It's great that you still cater out and do things.
2: That I just had a bite of that chocolate chip cookie
0: you brought in.
2: Oh my god. It is it's the perfect of a good crunch and chew in the middle. That's a good cookie. Now mind you, I'm gonna have to unhinge my jaw if I were to try to have more of a bigger of a bite, but goodness, she loaded up the chocolate chips in that bad boy too.
1: I love overdoing stuff. Mm.
0: Mm-hmm.
1: Yeah.
0: That's a cookie.
2: I told you.
0: That right there is a cookie.
1: Yeah.
2: You, sir, are a cookie.
0: You're a cookie.
1: And I will be putting nuts in some of them because I do like my walnuts and chocolate.
2: Yeah.
1: I love that combination.
0: Oh, yeah. That's good, too.
1: Yes, sir.
0: And that's good for you. Walnuts are good for you.
1: They sure are.
0: Mm-hmm.
1: Yes, sir.
0: But this cookie right here is good.
1: Well, thank you. Thank you very much.
0: Is it cinnamon?
1: You got nice taste buds.
0: Okay, I'm just saying.
1: Yeah, I knew
0: I'd tell you something to me because that's good.
1: Yeah, because I don't know. For some reason, when things taste a little flat to me, I'm always pulling out my spices.
0: Yeah.
1: And cinnamon is my main one.
0: That is good. I'm not going to lie to you. I put cinnamon in all. You know, I've stopped going to the local coffee stores.
1: Uh-huh.
0: I got my own.
1: All right.
0: Barista machine.
1: Mm-hmm.
0: And I use that cinnamon right there on my dirty chais. So I knew.
2: Rolled through the drive-thru of Cafe de Morris.
0: I'm just saying. And I thought the wife was just joking with me. She goes, oh, I love my dirty chai, too. I'm like, okay. I do a double shot, or she does a one single shot and everything. And she's like, I like this. I said, no, you like that. We save money. That's all.
2: Yeah, that's about it.
1: Well, I like it,
0: Right. That's okay. I was good with it. I'm okay with it.
2: And honestly, if it wasn't for you talking about there being a little cinnamon, I had to go back for another bite. I'm like,
0: did you do it?
2: No, I had to go back. I'm like, you know what? I didn't even know it's a cinnamon. I took a bite of it, and the brain just went, yeah, there's a cinnamon right there, dummy. And I'm like, oh, you're right. And like I said, It ups up the flavor a little.
0: Yeah,
2: you know? it cuts a lot of the sweetness out.
0: Yeah, that's my thing.
1: It woke it up.
0: Exactly. And cinnamon's good for you.
1: Oh, yes.
0: You know that? Cinnamon brings it up. It's like they, you know.
2: That's why everyone's doing spoonfuls of cinnamon, right?
0: Yeah.
2: Just eating the spoonful of cinnamon, the cinnamon challenge.
0: So stupid.
2: Yeah, I know.
0: That, bro.
2: I mean, that was the old internet trend. It's like, this is a spoonful of cinnamon challenge. They have a spoonful. Next thing you know, they're coughing up a storm because, well... was it? It's cinnamon is hydrophobic or something like that?
0: Yeah, it is. Yes, it is.
2: So, yeah, that's where that whole bit came
0: in. That's crazy. Vicky, how can people get in touch with you?
1: Oh, you can you can get in touch with us at 734-865-0169, or you can come out to Briarwood and park at parking lot 28.
0: Mm-hmm.
1: We're right across from Planet Fitness.
0: Mm-hmm.
1: And give me a visit.
0: Yeah,
1: I love company.
0: Well, that's great. I really appreciate you coming in,
1: Vicky. Thank you
0: for coming in. We really appreciate you. And she'll be back next week.
1: Yes, yes. Now, this week, I did bring them a jelly bean cheesecake. I have it in front of me, jelly bean cheesecake.
0: I thought
1: I'd get a little creative with the candy, because since we have the candy season coming up in the next couple of months. So, anyway, I'll probably be doing a little bit more with candy. But thank you. You're welcome. And I'll be glad to see y'all next week.
0: That's Vicky Brezzo.
2: Yes.
0: You'll hear from her next week, folks. So we always look forward to that during football season.
2: I just, anytime she walked through the door, I just know I am going to have a wonderful day.
0: Yeah.
2: The day just turned around.
0: Hey, some days when you don't think you don't remember Vicky's coming in, she comes in, you're like, it must be my day.
2: It must be my lucky day.
1: Y'all making my cheekbones hurt. Y'all have a good weekend.
2: Thank you, Ms. Vicky.
1: Okay.
0: All right. Joining us right now is a big 6'7". I'm going to say he's lost weight. So I'm going to say he's 275 pounds. John Jumbo Elliott, New York Giants and the New York Jets. What's up, Jumbo? What's going on, baby?
3: Jamie, my brother, how you doing?
0: I'm good, man. How you doing?
3: Hey, it looks like I just missed out on Vicky. She's, what is she bringing?
0: She brought in a big old chocolate chip cookie and jelly bean. You know, CJ, this is going to be for CJ. It's jelly bean cheesecake.
3: Oh, my gosh. You see, I just missed it. Maybe I'll take a drive out to Ann Arbor.
0: Yeah, you should. Did you know, see?
3: I got to send you the check in the mail for saying I'm 275. I appreciate that, man.
0: Okay, I was just giving you the trim down. I mean, we all trim down.
3: I'm still at my old playing weight, but it's a little north of there. But you know, everything's good, man.
0: Well, good. That's always good. That's always good. So, hi, Jumbo. You know, it's game one here at Michigan again. New head coach, but he's reminiscent of a guy that I think you're familiar with, in one Bo Glenn E. Schembechler. So he's got some of that flavor. I'm not saying he's exactly like Bo. I'm saying he's got some of that flavor. And sometimes people say he's enamored with Bo and how Bo did. And it's a college that he wanted to go to. All of that being said, he took over the reins and he maintained the players, and you know, and now he's saying that, hey, maybe we're gonna make a run for the Big Ten title. Is it too early to say that?
3: Yeah, I love the confidence. I usually like to keep that in the team meetings rather than you know how Bo used to go through the whole schedule with us team by team and give this storied history of all the rivals, right?
0: Right, I remember that.
3: That's where we used to put our goals up on the board and go from there. But that's great. Right? You know, he's confident. But I think what I like about the new hire is he is not a hire just to like, hey, we need to we need to normalize things and settle down at Michigan and get back on the course of what Michigan's always been about. He is a top-notch coach. So first and foremost, yes, I think he'll be a steadying influence on the program, him and his staff. And I look forward to following them. But before all that, I think he's just a great football coach. And I think we're going to see some execution and the intensity and tenacity we're used to, Jamie. I think we're going to be pleasantly surprised. But it's week one for a new regime, so everybody's full of anticipation. It's going to be a full house. You know, we're going to have over 105,000, and I'm looking forward to it. It's going to be something.
0: Yeah, it's going to be something, all right. I mean, Jumbo, you know, when we played, it was toe meets leather at noon. sometimes 3:30, but I mean, it was usually noon. And so now we got to wait around all day long and wait for something that we never had happen to us. We never played at nighttime in Michigan Stadium.
3: We played, let's see, I think it was 85. We had a late afternoon game that turned dark versus Ohio State. You remember when they brought the lights in?
0: I remember that. Yes, you're right about that. That was a 3:30 game. And yes, it did get dark and everything like that. But, I mean, Jumbo, come on. We start at 7 tomorrow night. 7.
3: I know. You know, I never could, you know, all my years, you know, Michigan and pros, I never liked those night games. I'm all about, hey, let's roll up. Let's get a little pregame energy. Get on those buses. Get to the stadium and whip someone's butt. You know what I'm saying?
0: Right.
3: Let's get it done and then go home and feast with the it's different. That's a heck of a way to open it. I really thought for sure it would be a 12 o'clock game to open the season, but you know, whether the Broncos come in, I guess the Broncos have, they're no slouch. Yeah, obviously, I think we should handle them, but they're the defending champs for the MAC, and they have the returning quarterback and running back who pose a definite danger. So, I guess that's why they're trying to pump up the game a little bit. And it is Michigan. It is a new staff, a new regime. So that's just big news, period. And, it doesn't matter who you play, what time you play, or where you play. It's how you play the day you play.
0: Right.
3: So if we come out and we play like a Michigan team, then we will handle our business and develop and grow from there. So, I'm seeing a couple of things I'm looking forward to is I want to see this offensive line. Obviously, I might be a little biased that way. I know we got two or three really good running backs. I want to see how our line does controlling the line of scrimmage.
0: Mm-hmm.
3: See if they can get Bryce Underwood. I want to see if they can give him enough of a run game and consistency to be maybe have a little play action. And let him develop some confidence and get himself going in a rhythm. I think that's going to be huge. And our defense, it's about both sides of the line of scrimmage. Our mm-hmm. defense has to stop there. You know, they're a top 20, I think.
0: Right.
3: Top 20 running game.
0: Mm-hmm.
3: So, yeah, we got to stop that. But you know what? It comes down to, here we go. It's a new season. The players are going to come into the most famous stadium in all the land. They're going to put on the most famous helmet in all of football, and they're going to walk down the tunnel. It's the most famous tunnel in American football, into the biggest stadium in the country. And they're going to jump up. They're going to hit the banner, and they're going to go at it with this Western Michigan team. And as long as they got each other's back, they did their prep work. And they just let it all fly and play with confidence and do your job. Don't try to do anything outside of your job. Just do your job 100%. And since it's opening day, even if they don't know, sometimes a little doubt, you're mixed up a little bit on a line of scrimmage or something, just go 100 miles an hour. and look somebody up and have at it. Because if you're sitting there thinking, you're going to, you know what happens? That's not good. It doesn't work out. So, even if there's some early rust, you just make sure you're doing that at 100 miles an hour, not sitting there thinking about things, right?
0: You're right. Jumbo, I gotta throw this out to you. You're not going to believe this. Swagwear, Miz, tell Jumbo, swagwear. What we wearing today, baby? What we wearing on the game?
3: Miz got his cowboy hat on?
0: No. Miz ain't got no cowboy hat on.
2: You would never catch me dead wearing one of those hats. You would never, ever. Jumbo, you will catch me wear a New York Jets and Giants hybrid hat before you ever catch me wear anything Dallas Cowgirls. Ever. Ever. But I don't know, Jamie. They haven't revealed what the quote drip check is.
0: You want me to tell you what the drip check is?
2: Is it the all maize?
0: It's the all maize. They will be wearing maize pants and maize jerseys.
2: The first time since they did it in 2017 when they played Florida at Jarrah World.
0: How about that, Jumbo? Man. What do you think about the maize outfit?
3: What do they call that when they do that?
0: Maize out?
2: Well, I know when the fans do it, they call it a maize out, but I have no idea what they call it for when the Michigan players do it. They shouldn't. You know what? I'm making an audible. Fans, show up wearing all blue. Let's have a true maize and blue. The players will play in maize. Y'all wear blue. We come together. We'll have some fun.
3: Yeah, you know what? It'd be nice if they alternate maize and blue in the stands and get those 10, 12 different kinds of waves they do in the stadium.
0: He's talking about the stripes. The straps.
3: Yeah. You do that, get those different variations of the wave going. That could be fun, right?
2: I'm not down. I'm okay with that. Let's do that. Let's make it work.
3: Yeah, you know what? Opening day, though, Jamie, I don't know if you remember when you were a freshman. You were right in front of me coming out of that tunnel. And you remember? We're going under the big banner that says, M. Bell Blue. So we're going under the banner and everybody's jumping up. And there's old little Jamie trying to jump up and reach that thing. And I had to give him a boost. I got to be honest. I had to boost him up so he could hit that banner.
0: He's lying. Don't listen to that. He's trying to say,
2: I'm gonna take Jumbo's word for it. I'm gonna take Jumbo's word.
0: Of course you are. Of course you are.
3: and for all those freshmen running out of the tunnel, do not trip or you're gonna get run over.
0: It's the worst. Once you trip, you're going to get trampled. They don't stop running.
3: Yeah, they're going to put you in the blue. Do they have that blue tent in college, too, like the pros?
2: Oh, yeah.
0: Yeah, they got that tent on the side.
3: You're going to be in the blue tent before the game gets going.
0: No, man. I just... Go ahead. No, you go ahead.
3: I was wondering how, because I'm so keen to see our new offensive defensive lines. I'm wondering how the Broncos. I know they got a terrific running back and quarterback, but how are they up front? Does anybody know about that?
0: I know that they are the defending MAC champions. I know that I know that they've played. Everybody's picked them to win the MAC again this year, so they're a team that they play together, and that they're coming in and looking forward to. You remember when we talked about maybe having this game in Germany? Well, the Western Michigan fans were really upset about that.

0: Hey, 1.5 million to get
1: 1.5
0: beat?
1: million, Jumbo,
2: yep,
1: to showcase their program. This has been a disaster for the state. This has been the showcase of Rutgers trying to be a Big Ten school on the East Coast. It's not working. Pull the plug.
0: You know, they've been trying to do that. I remember when Rutgers was recruiting me way back in the day, and they've been trying to do this since then. You know, and it's just a tough nut. You can't crack it. It's they just don't have the same pedigree, and it's so hard to get there. You know, they tried to spend a lot of money to do it, but you know, all their kids. What me and Jamie were talking yesterday, they run off to Penn State, they run off to Michigan, Maryland, Buckeyes. So it's tough for them. It's hard for them to be in the Big Ten. You know, you can't say they didn't throw enough money at it, right?
1: Right. I mean, they're in debt over it. I mean, they can't help themselves.
0: Oh, my God. Yeah, that's not good. Well, let's hold the fireworks until maybe at the end of the year when we surprise everybody. I don't know where I'm seeing they got Michigan ranked in, like, the top 20 somewhere between 20 and 15 or so. So maybe we, after we set some people straight, and battling for in the Big Ten championship, then we can have some fireworks. Let's do it right.
1: Let's make the playoffs. Let's try to make the playoffs, right, Jumbie? You know?
0: Yeah, exactly.
1: I want to try to make the playoffs, and you know. So I got to ask you, Jumbo. You don't know a whole lot about the team, but you know a little bit. I try to give you as much as I can. Let's for stuff and giggles. Where do you think this team's going to be? From a wins and losses.
0: Boy, you know, I'm counting on getting a huge read out of these first two games. We got one team coming in this tomorrow that you know what? If you take them lightly, or you don't, you know, if you didn't prepare right, which I'm sure we did, but this is a team who can beat you. If you mess around and they're in the game going into the third quarter and then they're hanging around in the fourth quarter, you know, that could get ugly fast, because, you know, doubt creeps in and all that stuff. So we really need to come out strong and take care of them, and I'm sure we will. So I want to see how the team gels together early, and then we follow up with Oklahoma, right?
1: Right.
0: So, yeah, I think those two games, and that's a big-time program. And I think, you know, looking at those two games, we come out with a couple of wins there, then, you know, my confidence will be through the roof. We probably have two, three very tough games, right?
1: Mm-hmm.
0: You got the Hoosiers will be there. You know, I know they reloaded. They lost some guys, but they reloaded. I know you told me about that.
1: Mm-hmm.
0: And then the Buckeyes are the Buckeyes. You know, so we're going to have our annual little friendly get-together with Ohio State. So, you know, towards the end of the year. And those two are going to be tough without a doubt. Yeah, Michigan State, you know, they're always grumping and trying to snipe for us, and they got a new coach, but not terribly worried about them. Although, you know, when you're playing, every game's got to be like, you got to be in crisis mode the way you prepare for it, right?
1: Right.
0: So, I don't know. I think we could get away with, I'm so bad at predictions, guys. You know, maybe three losses, maybe two losses.
1: Nine and three. You can go 9-3. That's nice.
0: 9-3, but, you know, pulling as hard as I can for 12-0. Let's put it that way.
1: I like it. Jumbo, really appreciate you coming on, being a part of the M Zone. Thank you. Now I owe you again.
0: Ah. You always owe me.
1: I do.
0: All that hard work I did for you.
1: I do.
0: You got all the glory. You got all the glory, and I'm banging my head for you, man. What the heck?
1: Hey, the Hall of Fame is

0: lowered its expectations, I'm getting you into the NFL Hall of Fame. I know how to do it.
1: All right, Big. Hey, next time I'm in town, though, dinner's on Miz, okay?
0: I like that.
2: We're going. Listen, anything off the dollar menu, okay? It's been upgraded to a $1.50 menu now.
1: All right, guys. You guys take care. Enjoy the game tomorrow.
0: Thanks, Jumbo. We'll talk to you later. That's John Jumbo Elliott, former Michigan, three-time All-American, All-Pro, Giants, Jets.
2: And just straight up all-around good guy.
0: He is a good guy.
2: Mm-hmm.
0: He is a good guy. We need to go to a break, and we got Austin Meeks on the other side. 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
5: 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Week one in college football kicked off last night. 29-point underdog UMass go into Rutgers and pull off a huge upset. And Colorado block a last-second field goal to secure a win for Deion Sanders and the Buffs against Georgia Tech. Finally, the chaos of college football is back. I'm Adam Abdallah.
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0: Fantastic Friday. 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
2: And welcome back to the M Zone. Jamie Morris, Matt the Hitman Mizzler, best guy in the Bizzler. And joining us right now is Austin Meek from The Athletic. Hey, Austin, how you doing? Happy Fantastic Friday, buddy.
3: Yeah, same to you, man. It's a football Friday. It's been a long time coming.
2: Yeah, I'm going to tell you, I'm going to say something. I waited so long for this. I'm telling you, it couldn't come any quicker. I don't want summer to end. I was ready for summer to end real quick 3 weeks ago.
3: Yeah. Well, hey, just think. We could be in Germany right now. At least I could be in Germany right now. I don't know if you're planning to go.
2: No.
3: I guess I'm kind of glad this game is in Ann Arbor tomorrow.
2: Austin, when that came out and they were talking about that, I went, really? Why? I mean, you hurt the economy of the city of Ann Arbor. And plus, Western Michigan folk don't want to go to Germany. They want to come to Ann Arbor. They want to see their team in the big house, right?
3: Yeah, no, I watched the TCU-UNC game last week in Dublin.
2: Yep.
3: Those games, like, they're fun to watch as a fan when you haven't seen a live football game in 6 months. But they also just look kind of miserable, you know? and like with week zero now going away next year, I guess those games aren't really going to be the same, right? This is sort of the last year of the week zero thing. I'm perfectly happy, to make the very short commute to Michigan Stadium tomorrow for the game.
2: No, you're right. I, as am I, I'm happy about it and everything like that. When we get a home game, you got to take advantage of it, right?
3: Got 8 of them this year.
2: Which is great.
3: Yeah.
2: Austin, I'm asking you, it's the first game of this young staff. I'll say young staff because Kyle Willingham, not being the young one, but he's got a young staff, and this staff is eager to see their team play. And when Kyle Willingham really hasn't said, I want to see what Michigan Stadium looks like or anything like that. He said, you know, it's a football game. And I'm sure he's busting at the bit to see what this stadium is like. Come on. It's the largest stadium in college football. So, yeah, he's got to be wondering what's going to happen, what's going to do. I mean, I still get butterflies for the team myself.
3: Yeah. I think Kyle Whittingham's gone out of his way to not seem awestruck by everything at Michigan, right? I don't think he wants to say anything that's going to come across as like, you know, I'm coming here from Utah and Utah was the small time and, oh boy, here I am at Michigan in the big house and wow, this is just a whole different game, right? Like everything we've heard Kyle Whittingham say is football is football. No matter what level you coach at, being a coach, fundamentally, you know, it's about the competition that happens between the lines. It's not about everything all around. But I guarantee you, when Kyle Whittingham walks out of that tunnel tomorrow night, there is going to be a feeling. And I got to imagine somewhere, you know, deep inside, there's going to be a part of him that's like, wow, this is just different. 110,000 people in the big house on a Saturday night. There's just not much like that in college football. It is going to be, you know, it's going to be a new thing for him. And I'm as curious as anybody to see how this team and this new staff handles that moment.
2: Yeah, I'm excited for him. as a coach, and he was excited when he was in the office in Schembechler Hall and everything like that. He showed his when he in his first press conference at Schembechler Hall, you could see he was excited to be there. He was excited to be coaching. I mean, look, I didn't do this, but I mean, Utah did this. Utah sent Kyle Whittingham away. It was time to move to the future, I guess. And hey, their loss is our gain, right? I mean, the way he coaches, I mean, I guess, you know, he does it similar to what former Michigan coaches do. So that's the familiarity that we have with him.
3: Yeah, I think this team is going to, you know, if you just look on the field and you don't pay attention to who's on the sideline,
2: mm-hmm.
3: I don't think this Michigan team is going to look that dramatically different
2: right.
3: from Michigan teams of the past. I think you're going to see a lot of similarities. Now, there may be some differences in terms of, you know, running the quarterback more,
2: mm-hmm.
3: Some different formations, and I think some creative things that Jason Beck is going to do with motions. You know, I'm really curious to see Jay Hill's defense schematically, structurally, what it looks like. You know, Jay Hill was asked this week about the similarities with the 2023 Michigan defense, and he said schematically it's very similar.
2: Mm-hmm.
3: But, you know, I also know Jay Hill was doing some stuff at BYU and has some stuff in his background that I think is different from some things we've seen at Michigan, you know, some 3-3-5 looks, you know, some different ways of some, you know, even front 4-3 type thing. You know, I'm curious to see how similar it looks, how different it looks, but I think in terms of the mentality of being tough and physical and wanting to run the ball and stop the run, I think that's what's going to be really familiar.
2: Yeah, I think so too. The obvious is everybody wants to see how Bryce Underwood is in year two. Obviously, they want to see is the offensive line improved. The obvious is they want to see this coaching staff. The obvious is, you know, can this team compete with the upper echelon of the Big Ten? You know, so these are the things that everybody's wondering. But the curiosity, Austin, for me is, what do you think this team needs to? What do they need to do? Are they Bryce Underwood one game at a time, being 0-1 each week? Or excuse me, 1-0 each week? Or
3: mm-hmm.
2: or are they building up momentum to play those bigger games?
3: Well, I mean, you gotta build it fast, right?
2: Mm-hmm.
3: Because week two is going to be a huge test. It's similar to last year,
2: right?
3: They didn't have time last year to play three easy games and then get warmed up. I mean, your opener, basically, you had to get all of the kinks out in the opener and then be ready to be really sharp in week two. And I think what we saw last year is that they just weren't ready for that, right? They won their opener and then they went down to Oklahoma and just weren't there, you know, just weren't mature enough, ready to go in and win in that environment. Now, obviously, this year you get Oklahoma at home. That's a huge advantage, and the pressure's on Oklahoma to come in and prove that they can handle the environment this year. But similar type of deal, though, in terms of all of the, you know, the rhythm, and the chemistry that you have to develop. I mean, this is the chance this week to get out there and figure it out and be ready to be at your best next week.
2: Yeah, but you got. I mean, the thing about it is, Austin, you have the you. Everybody says they, you know, schedule that tough game in the second game, and I say, well, you can always get hurt in that first game too, and I mean, it may not be, you know, it may not be a you know, it's Western Michigan, but I mean, anytime you suit up and you go out on the football field, guys can get hurt. So, I mean, you look at it. I get the whole let's play game one, and then let's see where we are, and then we play game two. That's that one where we really test ourselves, and then we know where we stand, and we can then we get that next game. But for me, look, I come from old school. Like, let's test ourselves now. Let's find out who we are.
3: No, you're right. And Western Michigan is not a pushover. That's a good MAC team.
2: Mm-hmm.
3: I think they won six in a row to end last season. We're running the ball for like 300 yards a game. I mean, that's going to be a good test. You know, I think similar to last year, was it New Mexico that Michigan played in the opener last season?
2: Mm-hmm.
3: And that was a good New Mexico team. That team went to a bowl game. I forget how many games they won. I think they won 8 or 9 games and tied for the first place in the Mountain West. So, you know, that was a tough game last year. People remember it was kind of a dogfight into the second half. I won't be surprised if this game is somewhat similar. I don't expect Michigan just to come out and right from the jump just run away with this game. But I do think, you know, that in an opener for both teams, there's going to be some things that, you know, don't go perfectly. There's going to be some mistakes, some first game jitters, probably some penalties, stuff that, you know, you can survive that in an opener and still find a way to win. But you got to know in the back of your mind, in these games coming up, you may not, right? Like, you know, you gotta be ready to play your best game pretty much every week in the Big Ten.
2: Yeah. It'll be interesting to see what Michigan, I mean, everybody wants to see what Michigan, how they run the ball, how the offensive line is looking. You know, are the receivers getting downfield, and is Bryce being able getting an opportunity to take his time, not a lot of time, but taking his time to throw the ball down the field and everything like that. So, and then, I mean, for Jay Hill, is his defense's attack form? Are the linebackers good? Are the defensive linemen getting up the field and everything like that? Are we controlling the line of scrimmage on both sides of the ball? So I guess the thing is that there will be a lot of analyzing tomorrow for the next couple of weeks after that.
3: Yeah, you know, I'll give you a couple things that I'm really going to be watching closely. On offense, you mentioned at the offensive line, I'm going to be especially paying attention to those guard positions.
2: Mm-hmm.
3: It sounds like tackle and center are pretty much set. But when we talked to Jason Beck this week, he said they're going to play all three guys at guard. And I think they know who's going to start. They haven't said. But they really have three guys who could start in Evan Link, Brady Norton, and Nathan Afobe. And I think we're going to see all three of those guys. So I'm curious to see, do we come out of this game thinking there's two guys that have really locked down starting spots there, or is it still kind of a three-man thing? And then on defense, you mentioned the linebackers, and that's really what I'm going to be watching. That was a position with a lot of question marks
2: mm-hmm.
3: coming into camp, very unproven. Nathaniel Staling, the transfer from North Dakota State, was coming off surgery, didn't see him in the spring, didn't really know what they had in him until he got out there. Sounds like he's won a job along with Troy Bowles, and Chase Taylor has really come on in camp. So I think they're feeling pretty good about those top three, maybe out to 4 or 5 if they really push it. But, man, that's not a very deep linebacker group. So really want to see those top three guys come out and look really solid.
2: Yeah, I get it, and they didn't want to extend it, but it seems like it's extended from the guys that they have. But I mean, they still got guys in the wings that they're waiting for also too, from the tackle standpoint. I know that they've settled, but there could be some other guys that, I mean, if they get healthy enough, that could still make his way to the make their way into the offensive line, right?
3: Well, yeah, talking about that defensive front, I mean, the coaches have been saying all along that they felt like The defensive line was the strength of this defense, mm-hmm. which I think maybe caught some people by surprise because on paper, you weren't really sure. But I mean, I think Trey Pierce, for this defense to be really good, I think Trey Pierce needs to be one of the best defensive linemen in the Big Ten. And I think he has that potential. I think Michigan sees him that way, that he's one of the best defensive linemen in the Big Ten. They need Enoeta to really take a leap, really have the breakout season that I think people at Michigan have been waiting for from him. Jonah Lea'a from Utah, I think there's a feeling that, you know, he's really changed his body and that he's going to be able to step in there and hold up against the big offensive lines of the Big Ten. And then from a pass rush standpoint, I think they really do feel like they could potentially go seven deep at the edge spots. Now, I don't think you can play all of those guys, you know, a lot of snaps once you get into the meat of the season. Mm-hmm. But you're going to need depth there. And so another thing I'm really interested in, you know, beyond the starters, beyond Dom Nichols and John Henry Daly, who do we see playing on the edge? And do those guys look like they could be a factor for this team this season?
2: Yeah. I mean, what does the quarterback have to give us what are you thinking about Mr. Underwood and what he's thinking and where his head is? When you think about it, where do you think his head is? He's calmed down a little bit. He's not as bold as he once was, but where do you think he is?
3: I just think Michigan needs a clean game from Bryce Underwood mm-hmm. tomorrow. I don't think he needs to go out there and do anything spectacular, and I don't think he's going to be putting pressure on himself to do that. I don't get the sense from the time that we've been around him that he's thinking, I need to come out here in game one and show everybody that I'm who I think I am. Now, I mean, look, we all heard in the offseason some different things he said about believing he's the best quarterback prospect to come out of the state of Michigan. And I mean, I think that's part of the motivation for him if you look at this season as a whole. But I don't think he needs to go out there on one night and try to show that, you know, throw for 300 yards and run for 100 yards and score five touchdowns. I don't think any of that's really in the cards for Bryce Underwood in game one. I just think it's about take care of the ball, make good decisions, use your legs when it's there, play within the offense, get the ball to your playmakers and let them make plays. And just show all of the things we've heard about all off season, mm-hmm. the fundamentals, the footwork, you know, the ability to stand in the pocket and go through your progressions. That's all the stuff I think we want to see from Bryce Underwood tomorrow.
2: I gotta ask this, and for you, Austin, what do you think is of what's going on in college football right now? And I'm talking about in the SEC down there, yeah. LSU, all of that that's going on down there. Yeah, I mean, I agree. I think the student athletes should get a chance to play if they got mm-hmm. gypped out of their fifth year, and it and it's only that group for this year. Yeah. It's not the rest of anybody else, any other pros coming next year or the year after that. It's just that group, and that's it. I mean, that's who got gypped out of it, and that's I get it. They were on pro teams. I'm going to say this. When you sign a pro contract, that doesn't guarantee you your contract. You know what I'm saying? So they didn't make a lot of money. Everybody thinks, oh, they're pros. They made a lot of money. No.
3: They probably made more in college, right?
2: Exactly. That's what I'm saying. So, I mean, all of that, for me, Greg Sankey's doing a smoke screen because he has, I don't know if you've seen it, but he's kind of agreeing with the 24 right now. He's starting to get in and giving his what he thinks the 24 should look like. 24 team playoffs, that's what I'm talking about.
3: Well, first of all, I'm glad this isn't Michigan. I'm glad it's LSU. I feel like there was a period of time when Michigan was the school that was in the news for something every day. So happy to have that happening somewhere else. I mean, I think I'm kind of on the same wavelength with you. I'm a little confused about why this has become such a big thing, because like you said, it's not like this is something going forward where we would see this every year. It's strictly about these guys from the class of 2022,
2: right?
3: Who thought they were done, and then they changed the rule, and now they say, well, why not just let us have a fifth year? And it's a small number of them. If it were me, I would say, look, if a couple of these guys come back and play, I'm not going to lose my mind about it. I don't think it changes the, you know, integrity of the game to have a guy who was on an NFL preseason roster come back. I mean, you know, we're in such a crazy time in college sports. There's a part of me that's just like, is this really worth the all of the attention it's getting and these lawsuits? I mean, it feels to me like the bigger thing behind it is the fact that it seems like there's no rule that anybody can make in college sports right now that isn't open to challenge. And it's kind of like, well, if you let LSU do this, if you let LSU bring these guys out of NFL training camps and put them on the roster, what else is Lane Kiffin going to do? Mm-hmm. What else are these schools going to do? It's kind of like you have to almost, you know, put them in their place a little bit and say, like, yeah, we have to be able to, as the SEC or the Big Ten or whatever, we have to be able to make rules that the teams in our league are going to abide by, because if we can't do that, then that's the thing that to me makes the whole thing potentially crumble. So it feels like there's maybe a little more to it than just what's on the surface.
2: Yeah, you're right. I agree with you. I mean, it's just crazy. But I get, look, them going crazy about the Big Ten developing their rule. This was for 2022, like you said. This is not for anyone else. So there'll be no other professional guys that get cut that can do this. They just didn't get their fifth year. That's all. And it was a small group. So I'm just, again, I think we're kind of overreacting. And those reasons, whatever they are, the conferences are all overreacting. But maybe I'm looking at it microscopic, and they're looking at, well, we made a rule and they broke the rule and this and that. I'm like, you shouldn't have made that rule. You didn't need that rule, really, if you listen to it.
3: Well, the timing of it, could there have been a way that could have happened where those guys had more clarity about, like, you know, hey, this is coming, and you know, there's a potential that you could get this. I don't know.
2: No,
3: I mean, I think.
2: Yeah, you're right. Go ahead.
3: Maybe there's a little bit of like a slippery slope where you say, well, once you let these guys come back, like once you cross that line where a guy who, you know, was played in an NFL preseason game and now he's suiting up for a college team, even though you say, well, it's just for this one group of guys, like once you cross that line, then it becomes easier for the next group to figure out how can we do it. You know, I wonder if that's part of it too.
2: That's when you make the rule. That's when you make the rule and you tell the judge, this is why this rule is here. Mm-hmm. I mean, agree to agree, agree to disagree, agree to agree and say, nobody after this. Nobody after this. Yeah. We'll allow this, but nobody after this, Your Honor. That's all.
3: I try that with my kids. You know, I say, like, all right, this one time, and then don't ask me again. You know what they do.
4: We don't negotiate with terrorists here.
2: Exactly. Austin, right. Thank you for coming on. Good luck tomorrow. Have fun and enjoy yourself.
3: All right, Jamie, you have fun too. Enjoy it.
2: I will. Oh, it's going to be whip ropping. I love it. I love opening day. I love football. That's Austin Meeks from The Athletic. Coming up on the other side, Coach Blade, did you think I would leave him out? Come on now. Everybody's texting me, where's Coach Blade? Where's Coach Blade?
4: Calm down, Hadley. We're doing a show.
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4: And welcome back to the M Zone. Jamie Morris, Matt the Hitman Misler, and a guy I'm going to introduce you to, Coach Bob Thornblade. What's up, Blade? How you doing?
5: I'm doing great, Jamie. I'm looking forward to tomorrow night's game with great anticipation. I'm excited about it for a lot of different reasons. It's going to be Coach Whittingham, of course. It's going to be his debut with the Michigan team in the Big House. And I looked it up, and Kyle's 14-1 home openers as a head coach. So, although I don't know what that statistic means, because different players, different people, different opponents.
4: Right.
5: But it's a good statistic. It indicates that he prepares his team well, and most often he wins the first game. Now, I won't talk about LSU and how they're entering into the NFL. I'll let that go. I'll let you go. My God, why don't we just trade with the NFL, have trades? So we trade players, coaches. Why don't we schedule each other? It's crazy. And I won't go on about that, but
6: guys over 60.
5: I think everybody recognizes that it's going to have a huge impact if players can go try out for pro teams and then come back. Of course, the 5 years to play five seasons changes things. Some of this is because the COVID years were available to players. But I think somehow we got to get a handle on all this. I'm not sure of the answer. I think almost we have to have a players association among the players, and they collectively bargain, and they can do profit sharing and stuff like that. But there'll be some sort of parameters, some fence posts. Because this NIL thing is gone crazy, and now with the advent of LSU taking back pro players that have been released from pro teams and camps, it seems like we're moving too much towards professionalism. That said, and I'm sure you guys have talked at length about that, and people will talk all over the country. That's a topic of conversation. But the most important thing is that tonight there's a lot of great. Michigan State's going to play Toledo tonight. Fresno State and USC played. Fresno has always given USC difficulty. Yesterday was a shocking result, really, when Rutgers lost to a team that you're well aware. You grew up in Massachusetts, mm-hmm. University of Massachusetts. They didn't win a game last year. They had this wonderful quarterback named Pop Watson, but that was a shocking result, really. Also Kurt Mallory is going to take his team into Purdue tonight. Kurt Mallory is a Michigan man. He's the head coach at Indiana State.
4: Right.
5: So we're anxious to see him do well. And then Marshall and Penn State, that's an interesting game. Boise State and Oregon last year was a huge game. Oregon won by 1 point. UCLA and Cal, that's a traditional rivalry. Washington State, Washington, they're in the Big Ten now. Washington, that's the Apple Cup. That's like Michigan and Michigan State. And then, of course, Notre Dame, Wisconsin, which will be an interesting opener. But the biggest game, the most important game in the entire country, is Michigan versus Western Michigan. Tomorrow night in the greatest stadium of all. And those guys are going to go run out there wearing those magnificent headgears, that great uniform. And hopefully we're going to make Western Michigan aware right away that they're not going to come into our stadium and beat us. But We have to recognize who Western Michigan is. They were the MAC champs last year. They won 10 games. Now, I always say that any college program that wins 10 games, I mean, that's a mark of excellence. It's hard to win 10 games. Last year, we won 9. We were 7-2 in the conference. And I'll go back to that in a minute because I want people to remember that as a freshman quarterback, Bryce Underwood won 9 games. And that's not an unremarkable statistic. That is a remarkable statistic. But they also won their bowl game. They have a returning quarterback. They run a multiple formation offense, but they do it to run the ball, to get numerical superiority on one side or another. They run the ball. Last year, they ran the ball 67% of the time. And pass 33% of the time. So one of the things we got to try to do is make them do what they don't do well, and that's pass. But we got to stop the run. We got to give them bad plays on first down. Now, when you win championships like that, there's a mentality that, you know, there's a confidence. They have a returning quarterback. That quarterback, I think he scored 14 touchdowns last year. It might be more than that in running the ball. So they're going to run the quarterback. So, you know, they're coming in here with the idea that they're going to win the game. And we have to dissuade them of that quickly, of that notion. And I talked about how they have a championship mentality. Now, our coach has that mentality because he won championships and he always had good teams. The interesting thing, I talked about the run-pass ratio. Western Michigan runs the ball 67% of the time. And throws it 33%. Last year at Utah, Coach Kyle was 60-40. He ran the ball 60% of the time and passed it 40% of the time. And that's exactly the statistic we had when we won the national championship at Michigan. That's exactly what Jimmy did when he had J.J. McCarthy and Corum and that wonderful team when we won the national championship. Our offensive coordinator, who was at BYU last year, he ran the ball 57% of the time and threw the ball 43% of the time. So I think you're going to see Michigan, you know, that ratio 40-60, that's what we're going to do. And of course, you know, down in distance, field position, lateral, horizontal, you know, hash marks, all those things dictate what you're going to do. And, you know, whether or not. But if we have to pass, you know, over 30 times to beat Western Michigan, that will, now maybe we'll do it because we choose to do it. You know, we're going to do run pass RPO stuff with this quarterback. I saw him working on that. But, you know, what I'd like to see us do is hold them under 300 yards. Now, statistically, in college football, the great defenses hold the opponent today. Now, this is today's football where, you know, you have these great offenses, great skill players. They hold the opponent between 200 and 300 yards total offense. So what we want to do, I think, if we can hold them under 3, if you hold them under 350, statistically, you should win in college football today. If you hold your opponent under 350 yards, you should win. But if we can hold them under 300, that'd be a great objective for us to accomplish. By the same token, I want to see us go for over 400 yards. And the closer you get to 5, the more prolific your offense is. And when your offense is on your field, of course, the defense is not on the field. And the opponent's offense is not on the field, so it's hard to score on you. So statistically, those are things that I think we can look at. And, for objectives, I think, to hold them under 300 and for us to go over 400. Of course, you know, the other thing that was interesting to me is I looked at Western Michigan. They blitzed about 33% of the time. Now, remember, anytime you get in the red zone, you're going to get heavier defenses. That's when they're going to commit people to the stop the run, give you a bad play, or to try to give you a bad play and throw you for a loss, your quarterback on a loss, for a loss. So they blitzed. They're aggressive. But by the same token, last year at Utah, Coach Kyle blitzed 27% of the time. So he's aggressive, but he likes to make you go the long way. Now, they're going to commit. I hope we can get pressure with 4 in passing situations. When you have an off defense that can get pressure with 4 down linemen, I think we can do it. Now, remember, we got that great All-American lineman playing for us that came from Utah,
6: mm-hmm.
5: who's a great player who will be disruptive. along with some really other talented kids. The kid from Howell I really liked when I watched the practice, the big man, Canton. But I think they're big up there and strong and talented on our defensive line. So I'm excited about the coaching on the defensive line and the personnel. I think it's really good. But so Kyle doesn't blitz a lot. They're not blitz crazy. But he'll commit an extra man to rush the passer. Instead of four, he'll commit a fifth or sometimes six, but usually only five in order to get pressure on the passer. So I want to talk about tackling real quick. I know I got about 6 minutes here, but, last year I thought we had too many missed tackles. It's a skill. It's an art form tackling, particularly in open field. The best teams are great open field tacklers because you get these skilled guys out like Jamie Morris. You get Jamie Morris out in space, the first man's not going to get him down. So, we got to be great at open field tackling. I saw where they spoke about this. Coach Kyle spoke about this, and he's concerned about tackling. In his preparation, he didn't tackle as much as he historically has done out of fear for getting players hurt. By the same tokens, he feels like we'll tackle well. And our goal is to have fewer than 9 missed tackles a game. And so last year, we were close to 10 missed tackles a game. And, of course, that one tackle will be the difference between winning and losing. And hopefully there'll be less than that. But tackling is so important today, particularly in the open field. So we got to be great tackling. We always talk about no drop passes. Now, last year, I thought Bryce, who, and I'm going to say this, he did a remarkable job. I really feel that. And he takes some criticism, and I don't understand it. Now, he got this big amount of money, NIL money, so much is given, much is expected. But he's a freshman, for God's sake. And if you expect a freshman to take you to promised land in any sport, it's very difficult. And he won 9 games. But he was more of a thrower than a passer, I think. And I think he was accustomed to throwing the ball past guys. Now, at practice, when we went, Jamie, I saw him make some really nice back shoulder throws, which was a big deal. They've worked on that. And that's important. They like this receiver, JJ, the new slot receiver that came from Utah. Of course, Marshall, we know, is one of the great receivers in the country.
6: Mm-hmm.
5: Zach Marshall's good. I talked about number 44, Eli Owens, who's like Jake Butt, one of my favorite guys on the Big Ten. Talks about Swiss Army knives. This guy can do everything. He can play tight end. He could be a running back. He can be a fullback. His stated goal was to block Blake Bredesen, who incidentally made the Minnesota Vikings, and we're delighted for him. And several of our guys made the pro football teams, and I'm excited for all of them. But also catch the ball like Colston Loveland. So that's, and if you remember, Jamie, in practice, he was all over the place. I think he went back for a direct snap. They didn't to play as a Wildcat quarterback. So watch number 44. Watch for number 44. At same token, we're going to be able to catch the punts this year. That drove me crazy last year when we didn't catch the punts. I believe, and I was taught, that the most important play in football is the punt because it dictates field position. Now, we always want to be 38 yards net punting. We have an Australian punter who comes to us from the University of Las Vegas, Nevada, Las Vegas, and he averaged 43.8 yards a punt, but I couldn't figure out what, I didn't look at what, and it really doesn't, it's not pertinent to us, because we have a new coach, Kerry Combs, who I talked to briefly and said, I'm happy you're here, coach. He said, I can't tell you how happy I am to be here. This is the greatest place I've ever been. And if you remember, he coached for a long time at Ohio State. But anyway, he's our special teams coordinator. There was a lot of emphasis on special teams during the practice we saw.
6: Mm-hmm.
5: And that pleases me. I also should say that practice was well organized. It was intense. The kids were coaching hard, and the kids were listening and responding to the coaching. There was enthusiasm. The kids were excited when big plays were made. So the tempo was good. There was a lot of aggressive play out there. It's a little bit different than what we went through. They can't practice like that anymore. You would destroy your team. We had a coach who felt like you were steel, and the more you hit the more like steel you got tempered. But these were physical practices. And you know who's in charge. When you go to practice, Kyle Whittingham's a head coach, and that's impressive. So We don't want to have drop passes, but we don't. We want Bryce to throw the ball accurately. No turnovers. That's critical. We're not going to be, if we turn the ball over and we're sloppy, you know, Western Michigan has a gifted quarterback. And historically, when a big upset occurs, it also is in conjunction with a great quarterback performance from the upsetters team. And so Lowry, we got to keep this guy. We got to hit him. He runs the ball. We got to hit him. And fair, within the whistle, but we got to hit him hard.

0: know, he's such a wonderful player, and I thought he was so great last year. No, he's number 23.
1: Right.
0: Not Hyder. What is Hyder's? What's
1: Hyder's number? Five. I think he's number five.
0: Number five. And Jordan's 23.
1: Right.
0: Jamie Morton, Jordan. Jamie Morris, Jordan Marshall. I screwed that up. All right. I meant to. And if he plays like Jamie Morris, we're going to be okay. And he does play like Jamie Morris. He's a wonderful player and a great leader. Hit the quarterback. I want to see us pressure their quarterback in passing situations. Now, we've got to give them bad plays on first down. Remember, they're a running team. So we can't let them in there at second and two and six. We've got to give them, you know, we got to stop them on first downs. Give them bad plays. Force them to throw the ball, which they're not accustomed to doing. That's not what they do. They run the ball. And then I want to see us get pressure with four. The teams that get pressure with four are great defensive teams. When you can get pressure without having to commit to blitzer with just your four guys, because they're the superior to the opponents, that's a big deal. And we did that with Mason Graham and Grant and those kids. And you see where Barham just made it. TJ Guy made a practice team. So we've had gifted edge guys, and I think they feel strongly about the edge guys we have here. And they got to get to the passer, and we got to get pressure with four. We got to execute our assignments. You know, as old Coach Belichick says, do your job. Everybody do your job within the context of the offensive defensive scheme, but let your ability express itself within that context. Freelancing. But get out there and be a great player. Make a play. Be an athlete. And do that. We got to hold them to field goals, and we got to score TDs. Now, they're going to run the quarterback more than we have. They're going to run Bryce more than we have in the past, and they're going to be designated runs. And, you know, remember, once you get inside the goal line in that area, they don't account for the quarterback running the ball. So that'll be to our benefit. I think we'll see a lot of play action, and, you know, but we got to win the kicking game. 38-yard average to punt. Our field goal kicker, who was at Pitt, has to do a great job for us. His long was 48. Now, Zavada just made the New York Giants, but Zavada was hitting 55-yarders for them, close to 60. I don't know if we have that kind of length now, if we can hit them that long. But any time when reasonable field goal range, our kicker's got to kick it through. That's so critical, so important to us. Win the kicking game. So, we're going to play like Michigan. They're going to run out in that stadium, and they're going to know that 100 and how many are we now? 111,000? I don't know how big it is now. 111,000, and Jamie Morris will be there. And we got to let that team know we love them and we're excited about them. I saw what Angelique Sangalas said, we're going to lose four games. We're going to play one game at a time. And we'll prosecute each game as we play them. So we're going to get the first down and then go for the second first down. And we're going to get the first stop. And then the next time we come back, we're going to get the second stop. We're going to put one foot in front of each other. What did he say? This resonated with me. Coach Kyle said, we got to buy in. The kids got to buy in. I think they're buying in. I think the kids believe that the coaches know what they're doing, and they're reacting to that. I think they're starting to come together as a team and care about each other. And not when, you know, whoever crosses the goal line, whether it's Bob Thornblade, Jamie Morris, Corum, whoever it is, then the whole team has to know that they're crossing the goal line. It's not just the individual who is given a great responsibility of carrying the ball, because you can't do it alone. And I got a sense, Jamie, that the kids are starting to come together that way. Not that we haven't always been that way at Michigan, but you know that when you win a national championship, it's a special feeling among the team and the kids and how they care about each other. And don't underestimate that. The feeling, Yo said, the morale is to the physical is 4-1. So as Michigan, we got to have great morale. We always talk about how they got to play. Mm-hmm. They got to play for themselves, number one. Be proud of who you are and what you've accomplished and what you did to get here. And go out there and give your very best. Remember your mom and dad and all your sisters and brothers and grandmas, all the people who sacrificed so much to get you there. But remember who you are. You're the University of Michigan. And take pride in that. Take pride in who you are. The greatest winningest tradition.

0: in the history of college football to go out there and win. I'm excited. You know, Kyle has said to me every time I've talked to him, the two or three times I've talked to him, I can't wait. I can't wait for the first game to see who we are and what we're going to do. And I can't wait either. And I'm optimistic. I'm really optimistic. We are Michigan. We're going to be good. We're always good. And we're going to give a good account of ourselves. And I want people to stay behind those kids. I want them to remember that there are players and that we're behind them no matter what. Win, lose, or draw, they are Michigan. This is our team. And I hope the fans, and I know that we'll let that team know that when we run on out tomorrow under the lights in that magnificent stadium and beat Western Michigan. All right. That's what I got for you. Go Blue.
1: Thanks, Blade. Appreciate it. That's Bob Thornblade, former player, former coach. We're going to go to a break and we come back. Hey, we got a combination.
2: We got a combo here coming up next.
1: We got John Wangler. You know, Wangler. John Wangler.
2: Johnny
1: Wangler. Quarterback. Former quarterback, University of Michigan. 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
4: 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Oklahoma, USC, and last year's national championship runner-up Miami all play tonight. And tomorrow night, the most anticipated game of the last month for reasons off the field as Clemson heads to Death Valley to face Lane Kiffin and LSU on the field and not in the courtroom. I'm Adam Abdallah.
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6: 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What a shot.
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2: And welcome back to the M Zone. Jamie Morris, Matt the Hitman Nizzler, best guy in the Bizzler. And you got joining us is John Wangler, the quarterback, the winner of the Rose Bowl. What's up, John? How you doing?
3: I'm doing great, Jamie. How you doing?
2: I'm doing pretty good. I'm doing all right. I can't complain. John, it's a new era for Michigan again. First time coaches coming on the field. I just want to get your feel, you know, how these players and how these coaches are going to be. And by the way, Larry is on the line with us. I just wanted you to know that.
3: Well, you know, I'm glad we got the star of the show on the line. I mean, you know, he was probably warming up all day on that bass guitar, getting ready for Arts, Beats, and Eats. So I'm glad he could, you know, break away and come out and talk some football.
4: That's right. I am headed toward Arts, Beats, and Eats. But when Jamie said, man, we're going to have Wangy Tangy on there, I said, man, I got to call in with John, man. We go way back, like Cadillac seats, John.
3: Yeah, we do. We're a couple of dinosaurs here, Larry, but I'm glad you're on. And it's always great to hear your voice, and even better to hear your music, man. You get a chance to hear Back in the Day Band, you got to go check out Larry and his band there. Off the Chain, they're the best.
4: I appreciate the love, John. And how's my girl Lorraine doing? She all right?
3: She's doing great. She's upset she's going to miss you this year at Arts, Beats, and Eats, but we'll catch up. But, yeah, she's doing fine, and I'll make sure I tell her you said hello, Larry.
4: Yeah, tell her I say hello. Jamie, I don't know if you remember, or we told you, for John's 50th, Lorraine hired the band, and we played John's birthday party back in the day, and we had a blast, man. Had a blast.
2: That's awesome. No, you did tell me that. I remember that. Hey, I don't forget anything, man.
3: Hey, Lorraine. Lorraine might be Larry's biggest groupie out there, man. She loves, I mean, we've heard him, I don't know, 8-10 times over the years. I mean, it's a great, and listen, I'm 100%, not because Larry's my friend, but you got to hear those guys. They're spectacular.
4: Thank you, John. So what are you thinking? I might have missed you guys earlier, but How the Wolverines going to do, John?
3: I'm really excited for them this year. I can't tell you how excited I am to watch them come out tomorrow. And, you know, I think, you know, getting Coach Whittingham from Utah to come and be our coach and step in, and you know, you got a Hall of Fame coach who has done it at a high, high level. And you know, he's won conference championships in every conference they've been in, and including the Pac-10, the Pac-12, and you know, he's done a lot with a lot less resources than he has in Michigan. And I like the way he runs his program. It's going to be very similar to Jamie and I's coach, Shem Beckler. He run the football, dominate the line of scrimmage, and play great defense. And I think you're going to see a lot of that with, you know, a lot more, you know, talent and skill that I think that he's had out of Utah. So I'm really fired up about seeing how we come out and seeing how the season unfolds.
4: That's great, because what I think I've seen so far, man, class act. You can tell the difference in I was telling Jamie the other day, you can tell the difference in the coaching philosophies and the coaching atmosphere and all of that, man. I think what Michigan's on to something now, man. And especially you knowing the quarterback position, Bryce is now a seasoned guy, and he's got a lot more under his belt than he had before. And all quarterbacks will tell you that at some point the game eventually slows down for him. So hopefully that's the case for Bryce this year, you know?
3: Yeah, and I think to that point, Larry, you know, I think 25-30% of it is he's gonna improve that much just by the game slowing down, having a full season of game reps in the Big Ten. So I think that's a huge advantage for him. And then not to mention, I think, you know, the coaching that he's received, you know, the last six, eight months, with a quarterback coach, with the offensive coordinator. I think if this offensive line of ours comes together, because as you well know, that's where it all starts, right? If you've got an offensive line, you know, that's really the strength of your football team. And so I think we got high expectations for our line. We've got a lot of good young players, some veteran guys coming back. And if it comes together like everybody thinks it's going to, we got a great offensive line coach. I think we're going to be real dangerous, and it's going to be fun. I think we're going to be a factor in the Big Ten race. And, you know, I think Bryce is going to have a great season. He's very, very talented. I've known him since eighth grade. He was in that program with Sound Mind, Sound Body. And he's a great kid, works his tail off, a good leader. And you can see the kids voted him captain as a sophomore, which is an unbelievable honor. And so I think that says a lot. And I'm expecting great things out of him. And I think we're going to have a real fun season this year.
2: John, coming in for Bryce, for Bryce, he's had to learn a whole new offense all over again, and with the help of I don't know, maybe he's got a quarterback coach, he's got an offensive coordinator, and then he's got a coach that helps the quarterback coach. So is that too much, or is that just enough for him to get it all down?
3: Well, Jamie, I think he's got, you know, a lot of talented guys in his ear, and I think they know when it's overkill, and you know, I think they're giving him enough that he can digest and progress. Right? These guys have been doing it for a long time. You know, Coach Whittingham's going to be a first ballot Hall of Fame college coach, right? He knows how to develop quarterbacks. You can see over the years what he's done out at Utah, and I think you'll see him. I think you'll see Bryce be more balanced this year. I think he'll run the football. He'll be more of a threat with running the football. I think they'll put him in a better position to hit passes this year. We have better receivers, especially our wideouts and our tight ends. We have an unbelievable backfield, as you can see. You know, we may have one of the top backfields in the country, you know, with our running backs. With Jordan Marshall and Savion Hayter, and I think, you know, you put those, and then, you know, so we have some depth there. So you got a lot of weapons, and I think you'll see Bryce throwing to wide open more this year than maybe in the past. I think our guys will get separation. They'll have to respect our running game, and, you know, if they give him time, I think he's going to have a great year. But again, he's a bright kid. He puts the time in the film room. He works his tail off. He does all the little extra things the quarterback's supposed to do. So I really am excited to see Bryce for this season.
2: John, talk about, I mean, they talked about wanting to use his legs also, not just make him a passer. They want to use him, throw on the run. They want to use his legs running down the field, just like what they did at Utah, what the coaching staff did at Utah, using him in the running game, and he should be able to run. So isn't that a little bit risky when you have a quarterback as tall as Bryce, as big as Bryce?
3: Well, he's a great athlete. He can hurt a defense with his legs. You know, obviously they know the risk in running a quarterback. But in today's game, Jamie, as you well know, and Larry, you got to be able to extend plays with your feet, and you got to be a threat. You know, especially when you're running RPOs to attack the edges, and that's what Bryce can do. And we have some backups who, you know, I think they feel confident with if something were to happen, God forbid. But, you know, I think when you have a quarterback who can be a threat with his legs, that's a whole other dimension that the defense has to prepare for and has to, you know, account for. And they have to game plan for that. So I think when you have a kid as talented, look, if Bryce is 6'4", 225 pounds, and he can run, he can make people miss, and he's a threat to run the football. So I think you got to take that advantage, and you got to use it. And, you know, football, you know, it's a game of bumps and bruises. Sometimes things happen, but I think we're confident enough that we have, you know, we can put him in a position to be successful, and we have guys, if something were to happen, that they could step up and run the offense.
4: So, gentlemen, I got to go be a rock star, so I'm going to have to strike out. John, man, good hearing your voice, man. Tell Lorraine hello, and we'll run into each other, man.
3: Absolutely, Lay. I look forward to it. You go out, knock them dead there, and bring down a house there in Royal Oak.
4: Thank you. We'll do it. All right, Jamie.
2: All right, thanks. Well, John, again, we're talking to John Wengler. John, look, it's the first game. It's the first game for this staff. I'm sure that they're excited to see. I mean, they're not going to say that they're excited to see 100,000 plus, but I'm thinking that this will be the most people they've seen in one setting for a football game at a home football game in their lives, right?
3: Well, you know what they say, Jamie. This is not Kansas, Dorothy. I mean, the big house is the big house. So, you know, they hear about it, and you know, didn't they play here though?
2: They did play here.
3: I think they beat us here.
2: You're right.
3: Yeah. So you know, they've been around, and you know, and Coach Winningham has seen it all in his career, but you know, for everybody, you know, coming into Michigan Stadium as the head coach and a new staff, under the lights, opening game, you know, that's a lot of excitement. It's a lot of nerves, but you know, these guys, I think, have been preparing for a long time. You know, not just this season, but their whole career. And this is what you live for and dream for, to coach at Michigan and play under 110,000 people under the lights and have some fun, coach some football. I mean, that's what they do. So, you know, it's going to be electric in Ann Arbor tomorrow. And, you know, I'm so excited just to see, you know, both sides of the ball, really. You know, offensively, how we come together and have, you know, their offense is executed. And then also what we do defensively is going to be real fun to watch.
2: It is thought that they may wear all maize tomorrow, John. We can't confirm that, but it seems like it's been said that they may be wearing maize jerseys with maize pants.
3: Did we do that one time? Have we ever done that?
2: Yeah, we did it one time in Jerry's
3: that's
2: World. Remember that?
3: Yeah,
2: I think against Alabama. Was it against Alabama? Maybe. I think so.
3: It may have been. Yeah, I don't think that worked out for us real well. I think we
2: no.
3: weren't quite. That was a tough one down there, but you know, the bumblebee look will be a good one for us. It's especially under the lights. That'll look great. That'll be real easy.
2: Be interesting. I hope we should have had a blue out, so you know, the fans wear all blue and the team on the field has maize on. You know.
3: Yeah, it'd be a good contrast, but you know, it is. Look, you and I only could wear maize pants and navy jerseys or white jerseys,
2: right,
3: back in the day. but it's a brave new world, and I like it when we change it up a little bit every now and then. Not all the time, because I think we got the greatest uniforms in college football and the greatest helmets, and it's so, you know, traditional, and I love it. But you know, it is fun for the kids, and that's just how it is now. And ever since the Oregon effect, right, has taken over college football, you got to have, you know, 110 different versions of your uniform and your jersey. But you know, that's what sells jerseys and keeps things exciting. So.
2: Yeah, I mean, look, there are a lot of uniforms that Oregon wears. I don't agree with all of them, but I mean, they mm-hmm. they do keep things moving. And look, mm-hmm. I like it every now and then, John. It's okay, but yeah. I'm old school. I'm interested because I'm trying to figure out when's the first time they brought lights to the stadium and it was a night game. So I'm asking you. Did you guys play Ohio State maybe at 3:30 and it became dark and you guys had lights behind you, or toe meets leather at noon for you guys, right?
3: Toe meets leather at noon, Jamie. That's, we know. Yeah, no. No. And our coach was not bowing to any network back in the 70s and 80s. I can assure you of that. Okay. He told them when we were starting, and then they made sure they showed up. So it was, but it's cool. I think night games are great, man. When I was there, we really only played in the one. We played the Gator Bowl was that night, and that right. really was the only game that we played at night of all my 5 years.
2: Really? Honestly. You just played in the Gator Bowl? They had the Metrodome in Minneapolis. Did you not play up there?
3: No. We played that old stadium. We were the last. In 1980 was the last year they played in the old stadium, and then they did the Metrodome. So, yeah. No, we never played it. The Gator Bowl is the only game we played at night.
2: Wow. Yeah. That's the history I wanted to get. I was trying to figure that out.
3: You guys played a few night games.
2: We played a 3:30 Ohio State game, and they had the lights in. And I'm like, hey, this is like the first lights ever at Michigan State.
3: Well, the first two night game, right, was Notre Dame that one year.
2: That was awesome.
3: Yeah, that was unbelievable. Yeah, especially the way it ended, it was even better. And we had the cool uniforms that Denard had with the stripes, and that was a spectacle, man.
2: That was an incredible ending, wasn't it?
3: Yeah, that fourth quarter. Oh my gosh, what a game that was! So it was perfect. But yeah, that was that games are good. I think they're great, and obviously television controls when they start nowadays. But that's beyond our control.
2: Well, we got control over four networks, right? I mean, what are you going to do?
3: Yeah.
2: Or they got control of us. Excuse me, they got control of the Big Ten. I'm sorry.
3: Yeah. Well, it's the golden rule, right? They pay a lot of money to be able to, pick which games they get to have and what start times, and they go through a little lottery every week to decide who gets first pick and second pick and third pick and whatever. But yeah, it's a little different these days.
2: A lot different. I mean, it's crazy, John. I want the simpler things, but you can't. But as long as they keep that effect, anything after after October, we don't play night games. Remember that rule?
3: Yeah, I think that one. I think that one went the same way as the dinosaur.
2: Really?
3: I think that's I think there's a couple exceptions now, actually. Actually, it might have been last year or year before. I think we had one in November, a night game. But, it's TV. It's TV dictating when things start. So
2: they are the payers. So
3: Jamie,
2: go ahead.
3: Jamie, I got to ask you, do you have another year of eligibility? Because you didn't go five, did you? You went four, right?
2: I went four, John.
3: You played a few years in the pros, but you can come back now, I think, can't you? With the new rules.
2: I wish, dude.
3: Oh, my gosh.
2: You know what, John? When the NIL came out, I'm like, hey, maybe I got a couple years in me. And then all of this mess, I'm like, nah, I don't want to get in that. That's too much for me, man. My goodness.
3: Oh, my. When's it going to stop? That's
2: exactly. Do you now think Jim Harbaugh was do you wish Jim Harbaugh or do you wish Lane Kiffin? I mean, who's the worst one now? Who's the evil one now?
3: I'll always take Jimmy Harbaugh over Lane Kiffin. I can assure you of that. But it's a different world, and they better get their arms around this here sooner than later, because would you ever thought in your lifetime that someone could go to training camp, make a couple tackles in a pro game, take some money for playing professionally, put a pro NFL jersey on, and then come back and line up and put a college jersey on? I mean, you know, when you think about it in simple terms, it just doesn't. Now, the NCAA should not, they should have grandfathered that last class in.
2: Yes,
3: right?
2: They should have.
3: Yeah, sure. So what were you thinking? Did you, I mean, what did you think? Somebody was not going to sue? I mean, come on, man. That, and it wouldn't have affected that many guys. It wouldn't have been that big, but yeah, they didn't do it and they're paying a price.
2: Do you?
3: Well, hey, I just wish I was an attorney. I wish I was a sports attorney right now.
2: Exactly. That's what you want. You want to be an attorney. Yeah.
3: That's what I, we should. Who's it, Tom Mars?
2: Yes.
3: Every day he's got something, he's got another client, another opportunity to go litigate.
2: It's just crazy. I mean, John, there's more stuff going off the field than going on the field. I mean, are we going to play football or are we going to be in the courtroom for the rest?
3: Yeah. Yeah. Well, you know, every day you look at ESPN on your phone, like there's some legality, somebody's challenging something, you know? So, yeah, I don't know. Until the NCAA can get an antitrust exemption, right, so they can't be sued, if, you know, they make rules, and if you play in their league, you got to play by the rules, this is going to continue to happen. So it's that's the world we're living in.
2: But do you want to go back to the good old days, John? Do you want the athletes to go back to the good old days? Or is it formulating? Is it making people come together and maybe sit at a table, maybe sit down with these kids and do a collective bargaining agreement or something, right?
3: Yeah, and that's what has to happen, Jamie. Until you have the players collective bargaining, and until they have a voice, right, in this whole thing, and they're at the table, and until there's a real profit sharing, right, we're going to continue to have that, right? I mean, you know how it is. When we played, the pendulum was at one end, and now it's swung to the other end.
2: Mm-hmm.
3: It's got to come back into the middle, which makes it, you know, more equitable for everybody. But that's the problem. I mean, look at you. You're going to have collective bargaining. The players have to have a say.
2: They do.
3: Okay, they have to be at the table.
2: Right.
3: They have to, you know, what are they given now? 15%, 20%, profit sharing, whatever, you know. I mean, when, you know, all the pro leagues, if you're paying everybody, the pro leagues, it's up, you know, 47 or 49, 51 or 48, mm-hmm. you know.
2: You're right.
3: So, you know, they got to somehow figure that out, you know.
2: Wow.
3: But then, do you want to have the government and Congress making rules for your organization?
2: Miz and I talk about this all the time. We say you that's when you mess things up, when you bring the government involved.
3: I agree. Keep them out.
2: Keep the courts out of it. You've got to come together, sit down, and work this out together. You want to have this sport. As long as you can, you've got to work together and have peace.
3: You've got to work together and have peace. And look at football and men's basketball and women's basketball to a degree.
2: Yep.
3: Some schools, you know, those are the revenue generators. You have to let them continue to generate revenue, but you don't want to have to cut the other sports, right? Because all the Olympic sports and the non-revenue generating sports, you want to continue to offer student athletes and collegiate kids to have that experience, right? You don't want to tamper that, but as you can see, a lot of these smaller schools are going to have to drop some of these sports because they can't afford it because of what's going on.
2: Right.
3: That's not right. I mean, you want every kid to have who plays a sport in high school to have the opportunity to come play at college, whether it's Division I, II, or III. You want to have that experience, right? I mean, that's the beauty of being able to be a collegiate athlete and have those bonds. And, you know, the kids who play in Division III and Division II, they have the same kind of experiences we had at Michigan, and they love it, and their teammates and championships and all the wonderful things you get from sports at the collegiate level and being a student athlete. You know, you don't want to lose that.
2: No, you're right. You're right. You're right.
3: I mean, you know, and whether you're the last guy or the Heisman Trophy winner, those relationships and what you gain from playing after high school and being part of a team, like our coach said, the greatest thing is just being part of a team, right? That's what it's about. You don't want to ever lose that and you know, make it something different.
2: No, you're right. That's, I mean, Yeah, John, we could go on and go on about this. And
3: yeah. No, hey, Jamie, it's been going on for how many years now?
2: Exactly.
3: Right? I mean, and you know, a lot of people smarter than you and I mean, they can't figure it out yet. There's just too many nuances, but it's going to have to because it's coming. It's definitely coming to a tipping point, you know?
2: No, you're right. This game's going to go away, and it's going to become semi-pro, I think, if they keep doing the things that they're doing, you know? I mean,
3: yeah.
2: It is what it is with these people, and they need to look. Nobody brought this out the bottle except for the adults. The adults made this happen. That's what
3: they
2: I'm
3: did.
2: Saying.
3: The
2: NCAA yep. brought this out and said, "Here you guys go, take it."
3: Well, they threw their arms up because they kept losing because they never thought they were going to lose that O'Banion suit, right?
2: Right.
3: They never thought. They were too arrogant about it. And they just figured out, you know, it's not going to happen. Well, it happened, and they weren't prepared. And then they kept getting sued. Then finally they threw their hands up and said, hey, you know, you guys do what you want. We can't do that. We're spending all this money defending ourselves, which we could have been given to the players. Well, you weren't giving it to the players. You were keep putting it in your pocket. So that really isn't true. So, but, you know, so now, you know, it's chaos until it really somehow, you know, we get our arms around it. But, yeah, they got to figure it out sooner than later. But it is interesting, right? And now Big Ten wins the national championship 3 years in a row, right?
2: Yeah.
3: Now we're the premier conference, right? The SEC is not so happy about that. You know, they were doing it their own way. They had their own NIL program for years, And then our NIL program got better than their NIL program.
2: Exactly.
3: Once it became legal.
2: Exactly.
3: Crazy how that works.
2: That is crazy. John, really appreciate you coming on, being with us on the M Zone.
3: Jamie, I appreciate you having me. Now, I know, you know, Blade sets the bar very high every Friday, you know, so hopefully we can at least try to keep people entertained after they get done listening to you and Blade. So.
2: Oh, my God. Blade, what do you mean, listen to me? Blade runs this thing, and he just got off when you came on, and everybody's texting me saying, yeah, Blade's got me going. I feel good.
3: There's nobody better. There's nobody better walking this earth right now who could channel Bo and who could emulate him and his speech pattern and his phrases and get people motivated like Blade. He was the best. So that's great. I'm glad you get him on every week and get everybody fired up.
2: Well, yeah, he does. And that's awesome for everybody. And John, appreciate you again. Get some rest, my friend, and enjoy.
3: Okay.
2: Hey, everybody,
3: okay.
2: John Wangler, Jamie Morris, and John Jumbo Elliott. Hey, you're about to hear it. We're doing a podcast. We're going to do it.
3: Let's go, Jamie. We're ready to go. The 3 J's.
2: Exactly.
3: All right.
2: Thanks, John.
3: All right. Thank you, Jamie. Have a great weekend. Go Blue.
2: That's John Wangler, former quarterback, University of Michigan. Yeah. Now I roped him in. See how I did that?
5: Uh-huh. I see what you did.
2: I got to make sure he's part of it, you know?
5: You always got to make sure that our boy Johnny Wangs is evolved.
2: Yeah.
5: Got to.
2: He's doing good. Good to see him. Yeah. Miz, how we doing on the weather? What's the weather tomorrow? I don't want to have rain, okay? No rain. I'm done with the rain. I can cut my grass tomorrow morning, right?
5: Let me check that, actually, because I'm not 100% sure. How about this? Let me look it up, and when we come back on the other side, you and I give our three keys, do our pick'em. I'll give the weather update for those that want to know about tomorrow, because we had someone that texted earlier about the golf course, whether that's going to be open or not tomorrow.
2: It rained a lot today, so wow.
5: It dumped buckets, but I hope to have an update from the golf course here coming up here in a little bit.
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1: 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Are y'all ready? What? Yeah! Y'all ready to play some football?

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2: And welcome back to the M Zone. Jamie Morris, Matt the Hitman, Mizzler, got best guy in the Bizzler. And it's time for
0: you want weather.
2: Pick'em.
0: Well, you want weather.
2: Oh, I want
0: right?
2: weather too. Yeah.
0: So, weather as of right now looking like this. Could be having some overnight showers or maybe stuff before the sun officially rises. Looks like there's a chance about 3-4 o'clock in the morning. But for the most part, we'll have overcast skies. The sun will start to peek out right around noon when everyone's rolling into town. High tomorrow of around 78 degrees. By kickoff, we're looking at about in the low to mid 70s, but mostly clear throughout the day, all the way to the conclusion of the game where Ira and I will do post game show right here, probably right around like midnight or so.
2: Okay.
0: So
2: wow. That's a long time,
0: ain't
2: bro.
0: Ain't no rest for the wicked, bro. That's all I'm telling you, bro. Ain't no rest for the wicked. But we do what we do. That's all we can do at this point.
2: I hear you.
0: All right. Which, by the way, golf course, I have not received official update about the status of the golf course, whether you can park or not. Usually they update on X, but they haven't updated since, you remember when they had some of the putting greens that were tore up?
2: Yeah.
0: Yeah, they haven't updated since that. So, as of right now, I believe it's all good to go. If you need more info, mgoblue.com will have like your game day updates on everything for parking and traffic and travel of the up to that point. But I believe it's good to go for parking for tomorrow.
2: Okay.
0: So it should be good there. Now, you ready to do it?
2: Let's do it.
0: All right. Five games of note, and of course, the Michigan game to be picked. So here we go, Jamie Morris.
2: I'm taking UMass.
0: Oh, you're taking UMass?
2: Yeah.
0: Okay. You're a mat. You're a hole for Mass, I guess, right?
2: Yeah.
0: All right. That's fair enough. I'm going to bring up the spreads as we speak right now, apparently because everything has just been jacked up over here on the computer. I need my engineer to fix our computer because it's like moving slower than molasses in January. That's all I'm saying. Anyway, game number one. Is actually in the 3:30 slate of games. There really isn't anything of note for the noon kickoff that made me go, hey, let's pick this one. Nah. 3:30 on ABC. This is a matchup that's down in Hotlanta. It's Baylor and Auburn.
2: Ooh.
0: Happening at Mercedes-Benz Stadium. 3:30 on ABC. Auburn currently a 7.5-point favorite. I will also let the people know how the fan vote went and how Larry voted as well too. So Jamie, do you like the Bears or you like the Tigers?
2: I'm gonna take the Tigers on this one.
0: Yeah, I don't know much about either of these squads, with the exception of it just seemed like Auburn every year they come out like this is our year.
2: Right.
0: This is our year.
2: Right.
0: Maybe this is, but at least for game one, I'm gonna take Auburn in this one, and it's a clean sweep across the board. Auburn across the board, big sweep picked them, and the fan vote went that way as well. 7:30, as of right now, this game will count. It's the Battle of the Death Valley Tigers. Clemson travels to number 11 LSU at 7:30 tomorrow night. Again, as of right now, it is projected to still happen with all the hoopla with the court systems. LSU currently favored by 10 in this contest. Of course, College Game Day will be down there as well. Jamie Morris, which set of Tigers do you like?
2: I'm still going to go with LSU. Even though conventional wisdom says leave that alone.
0: Yeah, it does. Now, mind you, when we pick these, this will only count for how the result of the game goes, not whether the game was going to be ruled as a forfeiture
2: right,
0: at this point.
2: Exactly.
0: So it's not like you can go, oh, yeah, I'll take Clemson because no matter what, it's going to be a forfeiture no matter what. So we'll go with how the result is at the very least with that one. Larry and the fan vote went with LSU. I'm going to go with LSU as well, too. Again, Clemson hasn't moved a needle for me in over a year, and that's going to continue that way until they figure that out. 10:30 on ESPN. It is apparently the ACC After Dark. And for the first time, by the way, Jamie Morris, I don't know if you know this, this is the first time that UCLA and Cal will meet in two separate conferences.
2: Wow, that's crazy.
0: That's never happened in the history of this rivalry. The Bruins and Bears have played in conference matchups dating all the way back into the 19, like when they were part of the PCC. So that tells you how far back. UCLA at Cal. UCLA, a 2.5-point favorite in this one. Jamie, who you like?
2: I'm taking the Big Sweets.
0: You're taking the Fighting Big Sweets?
2: Big Sweets.
0: And of course, you know, Big Sweet took UCLA. The people took UCLA. I think at this point, we're just sweeping at this point. So UCLA across the board there. Now we move on to, because it's an entire weekend, because it's Labor Day weekend, an entire weekend of college football. We jump to Sunday. Number 24 Louisville tanks on number 9 Ole Miss in Nashville at the home of the Tennessee Titans at Nissan Stadium. This is a 7:30 kickoff on ABC. Ole Miss, a 6.5-point favorite. Jamie Morris, what do you like? Do you like the Cards or do you like the Rebs?
2: I'm going to take the Rebels because they should be undefeated when they play LSU next week or 2 weeks from now.
0: Okay. Big Sweet took Ole Miss. I'm taking Ole Miss. The people voted on Twitter or X, whatever you want to call it. They took Louisville in that contest.
2: What is up with a lot of people are saying Louisville? You watch them. They're good.
0: I don't know if they're just going based off of we're just trying to ignore some noise or whatever. I don't know. We'll see. I don't know.
2: They beat some teams last year. They snuck and beat some teams.
0: They did.
2: Wait a minute. They competed against Miami last year.
0: Yeah, no, I mean, Louisville upset them, yeah.
2: Right,
0: they beat them down in Miami, yeah.
2: Right, so Miz, it's something about it.
0: There's something about it, but it's really in the backyard of Louisville, too, so, I mean, we'll see. Can Ole Miss, can Chambliss, come into this year and look like as impressive as he did last year?
2: Right.
0: Time will tell. Monday night. Yes, Monday Night Football, but it's not the pros. It's the semi-pros. Number 19, SMU, travels to Tallahassee to take on Florida State. Bad news for Florida State. Mike Norvell will coach that game. And it is SMU favored by 3. Jamie, I'm surprised you didn't laugh because that was the joke.
2: I did laugh. Okay. You just don't see me back here.
0: Yeah, because my head's to the computer, not to you. SMU is a 3-point favorite. Jamie, do you like the Mustangs or do you like the Seminoles?
2: I'm taking the Stains on this one. I'm taking the Mustangs. I like the Mustangs. They got the quarterback back and they play good defense. Hey, guess what? The Pony Express is back.
0: You know what? You know what ponies also eat?
2: What?
0: Hey. They also eat hay.
2: Hey.
0: Okay. I'm taking SMU in this one. I just listen, Florida State, they didn't look all that impressive against New Mexico State last week in their opener.
2: Nope.
0: So I'll take the Pony Express in this one. The fan vote went that way. Big Sweet's taking the upset. He's got FSU in this one. So
2: he's old school. Florida State old reason.
0: He thinks either Bobby Bowden or Jimbo Fisher are going to walk through that door.
2: Derek Brooks is still playing.
0: Yeah. But surprise, surprise, guess who's not on that field anymore? That takes us all the way to our game, the one that you'll hear right here on the Big 1050, starting with a key bet. It is so second nature for me to say the sponsor. Starts with 3:30 with the Chap on-site fueling countdown to kickoff from Joe's Garage, starting at 3:30, kickoff at 7:36, to be specific. It's your number 16 Michigan Wolverines hosting the Broncos of Western Michigan. Michigan, a 27.5 favorite, Jamie. I'm not going to say the pick. Will they pass the spread or not? Because after watching last night, I'm not going to say, can they beat the spread of this one. But, Jamie Morris, who wins?

0: one. 41 to 20. Yeah, 41-20. And that's our predictions right there, Jamie Morris.
1: Okay, to do.
0: One other question for you. What are your three keys to victory for Michigan tomorrow? Because that was what we always usually do with our pick'ems as
2: three
0: well.
2: Three keys. We got to play, dominate the offensive and defensive lines, of course. That's mm-hmm. what I say all the time. We got our linebackers that got to tackle.
0: Yep.
2: We got to tackle, and we got to tackle some more. And then I think we got to run the ball. We got to pound them with the ball into submission, and then we go up top and bombard them.
0: I like it. Those are your three keys right there.
2: Three keys right there.
0: My three keys, stay healthy, and cheer your ass off, fans.
2: There you go.
0: There really isn't much to it because, hearing what is said at practice and what happens at practice are two different things. I want to see it in person and give me a better idea, especially when we go into this big game coming up 1 week from tomorrow against Oklahoma. But those are our picks, obviously. Bet responsibly if that's your thing. I don't know. And no one knows what the hell's going on with LSU at this point. I'm getting so many conflicting stories, whether they're playing, they're not playing. Nobody knows at this point. This is what happens when you let the Wild Wild West and you let all the toothpaste out of the tube.
2: Yeah, that's what happens when grown-ups don't give things to kids and they can hurt themselves.
0: That's exactly it. Jamie, fantastic Friday, almost wrapped up. We're going to do one more hour of best stuff coming up on the other side. I will host that. But Jamie,
2: I'm sorry.
0: What, I have to stick around anyway. I got paperwork stuff. I got to make sure everything's ready to go for tomorrow.
2: I'm heading to Knights on Liberty. A bunch of former players will be there. They got a podcast going on and everything like that. T. Wines is going to be there.
0: Oh.
2: So just letting you know.
0: So if you go out there, be on your best behavior.
2: Yeah, exactly. He's going to be there. We're going to have some fun.
0: Might be
2: Chris Howard's there. Doug Cohen's is there. There's all kinds of guys. He was on this morning with Sam and Ira. So
0: there you go.
2: We're going to have some fun.
0: We'll have a good old time out there, Jamie. And for those that are going to tailgate, be responsible out there as well, too.
2: No.
0: No, I'm not talking about you. I'm talking about everyone else.
2: Okay.
0: You good. Be buck wild. I don't care about
2: I
0: you.
2: I will be buck wild out there.
0: You be buck wild. But just know this, that you need to be ready by
2: 7.
0: Because in 36 minutes after that, it's game time, baby.
2: Okay. All right. 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
1: Life with Dr. Sanjay Gupta.
2: Could the way you think about getting older actually change how you age? Sounds far-fetched, but stay with me here. Yale researcher named Becca Levy found that people who hold positive views about aging live on average 7.5 years longer than those who don't. 7.5 years. That's a bigger impact than quitting smoking. Now, believing it alone isn't magic. As author Nir Eyal puts it in his new book, Beyond Belief, your beliefs become your biology by way of behavior. 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I'm Dr. Sanjay Gupta, helping you live a better life.
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0: 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So we're also kind of efforting for tires at the same time. So a little bit of trying to make sure we adjust. By the way, the Fantastic Friday here on the Big 1050 WTKA has been brought to you by Retirement Income Solutions, Chelsea Lumber, Lewis Jewelers, and Diversified Roofing. 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Now, this hour, we're going to give you the best of some of the clips that we had throughout the day to get you ready for, obviously, tomorrow. So we'll start off with one of the ones we had earlier on this morning. The first interview, actually, of the morning, where Ira Weintraub got a chance to chat with one of the most notable kickers of all time and a good brother of the show and of the station, and just a good brother all around. Talking about Garrett Rivas, was on for our first guest of the day to get you ready for Michigan and Western Michigan, the 2026 Michigan football season. So here is G. Rivas with Ira Weintraub. It kicked off Fantastic Friday right here on the Big 1050 WTKA.
1: Usually our first guest on Fantastic Friday each and every year. He was a kicker for Michigan from 2003 to 2006 out of Tampa, Florida. He was the all-time leading scorer in Michigan football history. He has since been passed, but he appreciates that because he loves good kickers. And to talk about that and a whole lot more, we bring in Garrett Rivas. Garrett, good morning. How are you?
2: Good morning, Ira. How are you?
1: Doing really well on the eve of Michigan football. So before we start talking about Michigan football and all that kind of good stuff, catch everybody up on how things are going for you in the early stages of your football season.
2: So far, we won our kickoff classic, and then we were on the road down in Sarasota to play Cardinal Mooney, actually the school that Andy Minery's sons have played at, one of which is at Stanford now, then the other one's a freshman tight end, and I was able to catch up with him while we were down there for that game, and then but we lost that game, and then last week we won in Miami, and we're at home tonight, so we're getting rocking and rolling.
1: You guys are already like in the thick of the season down there. We're one game in. Games two, maybe two. I think some teams played last night. A bunch of schools might have played last night. So maybe now they're two games in. So, but Garrett, great to have you join us here on the show. Let's jump in and talk special teams. Last year, special teams, not very good at Michigan, but Kerry Coombs comes in. Seems like they have a lot better coaching just at the starting point. And they bring in kicker Trey Butkowski to be the new kicker, which, I mean, last year's kicker wasn't great last year, but he was a phenomenal kicker, and now Dominic Zavada is the starting kicker for the New York Giants. But they bring in a new kicker in Trey Butkowski. As you're following along from down there in Florida and you're watching what's going on with Michigan special teams, what have you been thinking about for the last many months as they're trying to fix that part of the program?
2: Yeah, well, I think, first of all, Dominic Zavada had, you know, an incredible career, and I think he set the bar so high in his first year that last year, you know, the miss here or there, you know, it looks different. But I mean, clearly he is, you know, continued to improve, and to start in the NFL as a rookie is pretty impressive. So hats off to him on a pretty incredible career. And then Trey, I've looked up a little bit. I don't know. I would like to think that former players looking up, you know, guys that play their position is a normal thing, but certainly looked him up a little bit and saw that he was pretty good at Pitt. Just missing, you know, I want to say like three field goals or something like that, and played in some big places. So hopefully that continues to translate to further success in the kicking game for Michigan.
1: I guarantee that you are not alone, because whenever we have former players on, if we don't ask them about their position group, they get to their position group pretty quickly. It's where your eyes go, right? It's like it's what you do. It's what you're paying attention to. It's what you know the most. Now, you're a well-rounded coach, so you know more than just the kicking game, and we'll get beyond that in a moment. But that's obviously the starting point. I'm curious, when you're going through at times, if you're going through struggles as a kicker, a lot of kicking coaches, a lot of special teams coaches don't necessarily have the mechanics. So are kickers in college calling their specialists during the week, showing them their film and asking them what is going wrong if things are a little bit amiss?
2: To be perfectly honest, I'm not really sure what they do this day and age. I know way back many moons ago when I was kicking, I feel like if you train it enough, you'll know what's wrong. And I think that's all part of growing up and maturing and you know, really becoming the best kicker you can be. Is you got to know what works for you, and you, more importantly, got to know when things aren't right.
1: It's kind of like a golf swing. You can feel it when it's wrong. And, of course, I can't fix my golf swing when it's wrong. I just know that it's wrong when I feel that it's wrong. So there's my – and it makes sense because kickers are – a lot of kickers are really good at golf. So it kind of makes sense that there's the that flow, that analogy actually holds. But let's talk bigger picture Michigan football. You follow this program. Obviously, this is your program. And a lot has happened over the last many months since December when they had to hire a new football coach. But as things have moved forwards towards the season, your early impressions of Kyle Whittingham as the head coach at Michigan?
2: Well, kind of goes back quite a bit. I'm quite a bit of a football junkie, college football in general, and I stay up late and watch the West Coast games, and I have admired Coach Whittingham from a distance. The brand of football that he plays is just hard-nosed, tough, gritty football, and that's what Michigan's all about. And when I found out that was going to be the next coach, I was super pumped because I think he just will continue to add, you know, to that way of football that brings Michigan back to its real roots and foundation. Kind of reminds me, you know, of Lloyd in a lot of ways, just being old school, no nonsense. And I think in that we'll bring out the best in this team. Ironically, we took my family took a vacation to Michigan last January, like end of December, January. And we're in the in Schembechler Hall touring at a very interesting time. Right? It was the day after the bowl game, and it was like there were boxes outside of certain offices. We actually were able to touch base with Coach Combs, which I think was awesome. But I believe what we were told is that Coach Whittingham was on a flight to be announced at the basketball game that night. So we just missed him. I didn't get a chance to meet him. But I look forward to him really bringing us back to what Michigan football is all about. And I think he's been a Michigan man from afar all along.
1: You know, the way you say that, I've been having this conversation with people for obviously many months now. And because, you know, it's 2026 college football. People want to, we have a five-star quarterback. We want to sling it all over the yard, this, that, and the other. I listen to what Coach Whittingham says. I listen to what Jason Beck, the OC, says. I listen to what the players are saying. And you see what the numbers showed last year, where they were the number two rushing offense in America, and they didn't have the tailback talent that Michigan has now. Now, they had a really good offensive line last year, two first-round draft picks, et cetera. But I expect it, while certain things will be very different, you know, maybe they don't huddle, maybe they do certain things that look a little bit different, I do expect this to look a lot like what Michigan football, what you played Michigan football, right? Smash mouth football and then take some shots through the air and pick them apart that way when you have your moments. But I expect to be a lot of ground and pound. The difference, I think, is that it won't be necessarily belligerent where if you see a stacked box, oh, we're going to run into that anyway. They'll probably maybe try to find an answer to counter that. But I do expect this to look a lot like traditional Michigan football with maybe a modern speed twist, which is the no huddle part.
2: Sure. I mean, I'm really interested to see, you know, what they put on the field as well. I mean, certainly the roster is something, you know, worth being excited about, you know, from top to bottom and offense and defense, and really just excited to see what they put on the field tomorrow and more importantly as the season goes on.
1: Yeah, I know tomorrow's only going to teach us so much. I know a lot of the conversation we have are about, all right, we'll see this tomorrow, but it's really about next Saturday when you really kind of get that first test when they bring Oklahoma to town. So it is, we do kind of put all the into conversation where it is Western Michigan is the opener. But I feel, Garrett, for a MAC opener, as we're talking to Garrett Rivas here on the Michigan Insider on Fantastic Friday on the Big 1050 WTK, online at the Big1050.com, for a MAC opener, this is about as excited as the fan base. What's the buzz in this town? I imagine that you and your former player, your former teammates, that you guys have football conversation, that there's a lot of excitement around the start of a season where you're playing a MAC opponent, and that doesn't really happen all that often anymore.
2: Sure. I mean, I feel like we always open the year with a MAC opponent and a tremendous amount of respect for the football and the MAC conference, because I think it's only continued to grow over the years. But, I mean, Western Michigan being the MAC champs last year, will certainly be a formidable opponent and a great opener with a mobile quarterback to set us up for, you know, weeks to come. And I'm really excited to see, you know, I remember Lloyd every training camp talking about how Big Ten and Michigan doesn't lose to MAC opponents. You don't lose at home, and those things that are so important to the tradition and foundation of Michigan football. And I mean, certainly still rings true today.
1: So when you see them come out tomorrow night, again, we'll put it in that context. No offense to Western and their team, but it's, you know, it's just the opening game against Western Michigan. But what do you want to see out of the team tomorrow night when you're watching the game?
2: I mean, I think if you want to be a great football team, you got to win at home, and you got to win the games you're supposed to win. And I would love to see them win that game the way they're supposed to, you know, dominating and controlling the clock and the ball on offense and scoring in the red zone and you know, certainly swarming around on defense. I'm excited to see, you know, the defense on the field. I've heard so many great things about them and can't wait to see them on the field tomorrow.
1: Yeah, I can't wait. I'm right there with you. I know the fan base is as well. There's a real eager anticipation for the season to kick off tomorrow and then obviously getting to the game next week. What do you think about the season projections overall? Where do you think they kind of shake out in the Big Ten?
2: I don't know. I've always got such lofty goals for Michigan, and I feel like that's just the way any Michigan man would look at it. Is, you know, I feel like we should, every year, should win the Big Ten and win the national championship, and anything less than that is not good enough.
1: All right, and no question about that. We like the lofty expectations. You're a high school coach. I got to ask you this question. You're a high school coach. You're around these high school kids. They're going through the recruiting process. You send them off to colleges, et cetera, et cetera. It's the craziest college athletics has ever been right now. We got lawsuits between teams and conferences. We've got players suing for eligibility. We've got all kinds of crazy things going on. As you watch it, is it just dizzying for coaches there as you're trying to advise these young men? Do you have, like, are you able to advise them that well, considering things, it feels like things change on a daily basis? How does that work for when players come to you guys looking for advice?
2: I think the crazy climate that you're speaking of, we don't really see a ton of that effect at our level. I think the transfer portal has certainly impacted us in high school recruiting. Coaches would rather lean on, you know, a sophomore or junior in college rather than a freshman coming into college. And I think we felt that and continue to feel that impact. But as far as advice goes, I don't think that ever changes. I think we tell kids to go where they're wanted and where they feel like they'll be taken care of, and it's their choice, and because they're the ones that are going to be there for 4 years. That's kind of what we, as a program, have always leaned heavily on.
1: Do you feel like there are, whether it's fewer of your kids getting recruited, or maybe it's not quite at the same level that you think they could be recruited because of their social shift in recruiting the high school kids versus the portal and vice versa?
2: I don't know if less of our kids are being recruited. I just don't know that those kids are being recruited as much.
1: Gotcha.
2: It's a trickle-down effect, you know, and we certainly have seen it, noticed it, and it's impacted us for sure.
1: Yeah, it's a weird time, needless to say. Well, Garrett, thank you for kicking off, and I'm saying that purposely, of course, because you are a former kicker. Thank you for kicking off Fantastic Friday with us this morning. Good luck the rest of the way with your season down there, and of course, we will catch you down the road.
2: Absolutely, Ira. Thanks for having me, and go Blue.
0: 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When Sam joined in a little bit later on in the morning, and I believe this was the final interview of the day, it concluded with the morning show with my guy at the linebacker position. That is J.I. himself. Of course, you heard him on the M Zone earlier this week, but you know he had to come back on. You know, he had to probably talk about that golf outing. So let's hear what J.I. had to say on Fantastic Friday with Sam and Ira right here on the Big 1050 WTKA.
3: Our brother is with us. My guy, J.I., Jared Irons, will forever be the captain, at least in my view. J.I., how you doing this morning, man?
4: I'm doing great, man. How you doing, bud?
3: Hey, man. Fired up about this. I guess I'm fired up about every season, but I don't know, man. It just feels... maybe it's because I'm more optimistic than I was maybe 3 or 4 months ago. I just feel like this team really has a legitimate chance to be a playoff team this year, which is guaranteed. If they only lose two games, Michigan is a playoff team, and I think that is a very real possibility.
4: Listen, since Coach Witt has come on board, I've met with him numerous times and his staff, and just the mindset, the overall mindset. And like when you go in the building, it's just different. They expect to win. And so, I think we definitely have a chance, especially in the way college football is now. I just love the fact that these guys are hungry. They want to win. And Coach Witt, I mean, you just the way his mindset is and his staff, I think it's going to surprise a lot of people. So, I think we'll be in the mix.
3: So kind of an open-ended question, Jared. So when you look at this Michigan team heading into the season, what are you already buying? Like, I already know this is going to be at a certain level. And what are you looking at and say, you know what? I got to wait for games before I believe that.
4: No, I they're going to be fundamentally sound and they're going to be physical. And which fits in the tradition of what Michigan is. So, I mean, I think if they stay in the line of playing Michigan-type football, I think we'll be okay. I think we're going to be a lot better, in the passing game than we were last year. Defensively, I think the model, and I know I'm biased, but Michigan defense is what it is, man. We're always going to be tight. And it's just what it is. But I think these young guys and the coaching staff, what they're doing and the players we have, we're going to be good on defense. But I think the things that people want to see, they want to see how Bryce has evolved. And I from every account, what I've heard and what people have said, I think he's going to be much improved sophomore season. So I think we're going to be fine. But I think everybody wants to see what Bryce is going to do and how that our passing game is going to be.
3: Yeah, that I buy that he has improved fundamentally. What I got to wait to see is how he reacts under fire. I mean, for everything that people said about Bryce, I mean, people questioning his talent, which is ridiculous. Some talk about. The only thing that I came out of his freshman season wondering about is, the rush that got to him. Is it going to affect him moving forward, or was that just part of building and growing his experience? Because if he's to the point where, he can navigate the rush, he can navigate the pocket, extend plays, and have that great feel without it affecting his reads and speeding them up. Jared, hey man, the offense is going to take off.
4: I honestly feel deep in my heart that it will, no matter what. I mean, because you got to think about it. Like, you look at the stability that Coach Witt and his staff have brought to him. Him having a dedicated quarterback coach. I mean, these are all improvements. I mean, listen, I will tell you this. I've been around the program enough and just been around, seeing Bryce and watching him. The guy is a worker, man. I mean, he wants to be great. And so, I mean, the attributes that he has, it's only a matter of time, man. And I think now he has stability. I think we're going to be a much, much more improved on the offensive line side. Mm-hmm. And I think I beg to differ. I think we had the best running back tandem in the country. So, like, being able to run the rock and give him, put him in different, short yardage type situations and just control the line of scrimmage, it's going to give him a lot more confidence. Listen, we don't need Bryce to win the game for us. I just need him to play within the system and just play his part. And I think we're going to be more than fine.
3: Yeah, man. I think he's, even if he hasn't made the improvements in the area that I'm talking about, which I'm optimistic about. I think the offense is going to achieve at a certain level because these dudes can adapt and they can run the football really well with their running backs. They can run the football with the quarterback, and they got receivers that can win one-on-one matchups. I think the floor for this ceiling is higher than the ceiling was for the offense last year at any point. So I'm really excited about that.
4: I totally agree, and what I love about it, I love going into this season where you have all these doubters and no one's really putting us in the mix. And I love that. And as a player, you want that. I want you to doubt us. they have a chip on their shoulder. They want to show you. You know, I like Coach Wick come in. He's got a chip on his shoulder. You know, whatever happened with his relationship with Utah, he could have stayed at Utah. You know, they kind of wanted him to leave. So it's like, listen, you know what? Come on to Michigan. You still have some gas in that tank. If you've been around Coach Witt, man, that guy, the way he works out every day and his excitement for the game and how he's just, you know, like this energy that he brings to this program, it's going to be great, man. I'm excited. Look, there's a lot of people that don't have us on the list. Watch it. We're going to be in the mix. We're going to be in the playoff at the end of the season. I promise you.
3: Yeah, so you look at the other side of the ball, Jared. We're talking to Jared Irons here on Fantastic Friday on the Big 1050 WTKA online, thebig1050.com. I think the secondary is going to be elite. Let me repeat. I think it's going to be elite. I think the defensive line, there's been so much buzz about how good they've been. I think they're going to at least be good. I don't know if they'll be great. Got to wait to see. But I think they'll at least be good. The linebacker position, your spot, your stomping ground, J.I., is the biggest question mark on the defense right now. And I'm curious your thoughts on that.
4: Well, I think that, you know, they're young. Nathaniel, I've gotten to know him really well. I love his energy. I loved him when, you know, Chris Howard and I did a special on him when he was getting recruited out of IMG. But I've gotten to know him. Man, he's a smart young man and just hungry for the game, but wants to win. I saw him right before camp started, and we were just talking. And, man, his energy of what he wants to do and how he wants to prove a lot of people wrong as well, but I think also live up to the tradition of what the linebacker group has been at Michigan for many years. And so I feel very confident that, you know, and with Bowles there and Ariel, I mean, we have some guys. I think they're going to be a strong outfit for us because, listen, the linebacker, you know, play at Michigan has always been elite. And they're going to live up to the standard that we've set. Like I've always said and what Lloyd taught us, the expectation is for the position. So that linebacker position, there's been some great ones that have come through
3: Come on, man. Hey, I hope they've been looking at history books. Eric Anderson and Steve Morris and Jared Irons and Sam Sword and Hottie Jones and Ian Go and Foot. And Foot. Come on, man.
4: Yes. You get mad, you got me wanting to play, man. I'm like, come on, dude.
3: Come on, man. Easy. They're walking in the footsteps of an elite line of players, and so hopefully these guys can blaze their own trails in that position.
4: But listen, I tell them all the time, these young players, when I tell them, when I talk to them, listen, you're not just playing for yourself and this team, you're playing for the men that came before you, and we're watching. You know what I mean? We're watching. And so we're talking, we're texting throughout the game. We're talking about the team, and we're here to support you. And we want nothing but the best. But listen, just understand, you're playing for bigger than yourselves. You're playing for us and that wing helmet and that block helm. And I think these guys are gonna do just fine. I'm so proud to just say I was a part of it and getting to know these young players today. It's been fun for me because, you know, listen, we're playing in a different era than I played in, and these guys have different issues and different, you know, other type of things that are pulling them, you know, in other directions. But listen, at the end of the day, it comes down to X's and O's. It comes down to your team, and it comes down to playing for that block M. And if they do that, they're going to be more than fine.
3: So Jared, hey, man, I have to do you like I have done all the guests. I got to put you on the spot. You know, Michigan has, they got 4 games against top 10 opponents, 2 more against opponents in the top 25. That's not counting Michigan State, a team that has beaten every first-year Michigan coach other than Sherrone Moore. But, you know, every coach going back to Bump Elliott before Sherrone has lost his first Michigan State game. So against that backdrop, I ask you, what do you see this season's record being?
4: It's tough. I mean, because for me, you know, I understand you got to go off of history and all that, but I still look at it like that. I look at each team differently. And like I said, being around these guys and seeing them a lot this summer, It's just a different mindset. These guys have a lot to prove. They want. I look. We're going to win over 10 games. I'm just saying that right now. I feel it. And the reason why I feel that, because if they take it one game at a time, like they need to, and you just like getting around Coach Witt and seeing his mentality and just how he fires these guys up. I don't know, man. I just feel like there's a lot in that room, a lot of energy that's going to be conveyed on the field. So, and I love that everyone is doubting us, or not said so much doubting, but not really putting us in the mix with some of the top tier programs and teams out there this year. I think we're gonna take a lot of people by surprise. I think when you talk about the Michigan State or even the Ohio State, those games, they take care of themselves, man. Those are rivalries, man. Like, I don't even think about that. Like, we'll get to that when it's time. But they take care of themselves. Obviously, Ohio State, we practice for every day. But, you know, but those games will take care of themselves. The deal for us is, listen, we can't beat ourselves. We gotta just every game get better. And, you know, and not get into the mindset of who we should win or how many points we should beat somebody by. Listen, just let's get better every game. Let's try to stay healthy. Let's play together. And let's look at the season and really build up to when we get into the playoffs.
3: J.I., I'd be remiss if I didn't ask you, you know, outside of being a great sort of offering great commentary on Michigan football, what do you have going on? What's going on in the world of Jared Irons?
4: Oh, man, there's a lot going on. You know me, man. I got a lot of things. But one thing that I'm very passionate about, I'm vice chair of the football alumni in Michigan. And we basically help our former players at any kind of health needs they need, any financial needs. But we just signed a partnership with Samaritas, which is an organization that's been around, nonprofit that's been around for 93 years in the state of Michigan, helping with affordable housing, helping with foster care and youth and so forth. And now we're going to have this partnership where we can have some of our Michigan alum and Michigan football players help with any needs that these foster care families might need as well. And so for us, we're excited about that partnership. One, you'll hear more about it in the coming weeks, but we have a lot of great activities coming up. And at the end of the day, we're trying to give back to the community. And that's and give back to our former players that played. You know, the one thing about Michigan, we're a special place where, you know, once you played, man, you're part of this family. You're always part of this family. And so we want to get out and help our former teammates, but also do well in the community. And that's why this partnership is going to be great for us.
3: Absolutely. Well, as always, J.I., man, appreciate you. Love you, brother. Have a good time on Saturday and throughout this season. I hope you're right, man, because, you know, I think this is I haven't called him a playoff team yet. But I very well think they could be.
4: You know what? It's a mindset, man. We're gonna be in the mix. I promise you. We're gonna make the playoff. I don't know records, but we'll be in that playoff. We're gonna be in the mix. We're Michigan, dude. Come on now.
3: Okay. All right, Jay. We'll be there. I trust you.
4: I feel it. I feel it in my soul, man. We're gonna be there.
3: 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Jared Irons, appreciate you, brother.
0: That is Jared Irons meeting on Fantastic Friday. Here on the Big 1050 WTKA online, thebig1050.com, we will have more best of from this day in question as Fantastic Friday will wrap up here. As Fantastic Friday on the Big 1050 WTK is brought to you by Retirement Income Solutions, Chelsea Lumber, Lewis Jewelers, and Diversified Roofing. 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Coming up on the other side, we get a segment from the professor and the pundit. They chatted with Rich Hewlett during the 12 o'clock hour. So we'll recap that one coming up on this best of the Fantastic Friday in this hour. Leading up to Tiger baseball, pregame coming up at 7:20. We'll get to that as soon as possible right here on the Big 1050 WTKA.
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0: and Greg Dooley, the professor. So they got a chance to chat with the one, the only Mr. Richard Hewitt. So let's hear that interview right now on the best of Fantastic Friday here on the Big 1050 WTKA.
1: As the voice just mentioned, the professor and the pundit host Greg Dooley and Steve Clark here on a Fantastic Friday talking Michigan football as we lead up to the season opener with Michigan playing Western Michigan. And this is normally a part of a day where we go back and reflect and share good times with people who used to play the game. And one of those is a former quarterback at Michigan, defensive back at Michigan, who also started the 1979 Michigan-Ohio State.